0: AI. The Conservatives are down another MP. Ontario's Larry Brock has now resigned after announcing he'd step down last month. There are now six more by-elections to be called, including one in Yorkton-Melville after the resignation of Conservative MP Kathy Wagenthal. Glowing prospects for the future of Saskatchewan's nuclear industry. Canada recently held its first ever investment summit, bringing in companies and industries from across the country to show off their potential. Tim Gitzel is the CEO of Saskatoon-based uranium company, Cameco. He says countries around the world, especially China, are going all in on nuclear.
1: They are putting up between 8 and 10 large new nuclear reactors per year. So, you know, I've been in this business, as you know, Evan, for 40 years. They had none when I started.
0: He says that demand will be huge for Canada and specifically Saskatchewan. The premier is suggesting a potential location for Saskatchewan's first nuclear power plant. Scott Moe told delegates at an oil show in Lloydminster that it could go along the North Saskatchewan River near the city, but he says it would ultimately be up to Sask Power. President Donald Trump says the U.S. has reached a deal with Denmark to expand its military presence in Greenland. He says the agreement gives the U.S. permanent control over security and other needs on the Danish territory, and that work on a larger military presence will begin immediately. Denmark's prime minister says the three governments will sign the agreement next week. A Saskatchewan veterinarian came home to two of her miniature horses becoming patients. Caitlin McIntyre thinks it was a dog attack on her animals named Rascal and Finley. They survived but were severely hurt. She tells our Libby Gray their fate is still uncertain.
2: In her time as a vet, McIntyre has never seen animals as injured as hers survive. Her Appaloosa Finley is barely able to eat because of injuries to her tongue. McIntyre says she was hurt the worst, losing most of one of her ears and having her neck ripped open. As for Rascal, he may never live without pain in his back legs again.
3: These two have literally hundreds and hundreds of bite wounds all over their bodies.
2: The cost to treat each of her two horses is estimated to be between $7,000 and $10,000. Right now, McIntyre is treating her animals day by day. In Saskatoon, I'm Libby Gray.
0: Tomorrow, SaskTel Centre will roll out the red carpet for some of Canada's biggest country stars. The Canadian Country Music Association Awards are being handed out in Saskatoon. President Amy Janenga says the genre is only getting more popular.
4: We have had more interest in country music than ever before, and we have had more nominees this year that are first-timers.
0: There are more than 70 artists this year that have been nominated for an award for the first time. Tony and Grammy-winning singer-songwriter Duncan Sheik just passed away. He was best known for that radio hit in 1996. Sheik's mother told the New York Times her son died from organ failure at the age of 56. Some people are going on an odyssey of their own to get to Regina's IMAX theater.
5: We've had people from Los Angeles. We've had a lot of people from like Toronto or Vancouver.
0: The Science Center's Ryan Halata says Regina is one of only a small number of theaters able to show movies on IMAX 70mm film. And all that demand has helped make The Odyssey the biggest movie the Kramer IMAX has ever shown. It just passed the record set by Star Wars, The Force Awakens, back in 2015. It's 6:07.

0: In Regina and southern Saskatchewan, partly cloudy tonight with a 30% chance of showers, low 9. Then tomorrow, mainly sunny, high 20. Sunny on Sunday, high 20. In Saskatoon and central Saskatchewan, clear tonight, low 6. Tomorrow, sunny, high 20. Sunshine for Sunday, high 24. Across Saskatchewan, the Battle Fords 22, Prince Albert 23, Swift Current 22, Weyburn 21, Estevan 21, Yorkton 18, Moose Jaw 22. In Regina, sunny. North wind at 14, it's 22 degrees. And in Saskatoon, partly sunny, northwest wind gusting to 30, it's 24 degrees.
1: This is the Day in Review. I'm Justin Blackwell. It's time now for sports from the Green Zone. Here's Jamie Nye.
2: WHL and the Saskatchewan Junior Hockey League regular season schedule starts tonight. The PA Raiders in about an hour will be hanging banners against the Regina Pats from last year's trip to the Edschanoth Cup final. The Pats will be without Maddox Schultz tonight. The Saskatoon Blades start on the road in Brandon. The Saskatchewan Junior Hockey League, meanwhile, does have 5 games on the schedule. The Hall of Fame game is underway to kick off week 16 in the Canadian Football League. Of course,

0: are very busy.
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11: Are we in for a provincial labor dispute? 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
7: 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The Day in Review with Justin Blackwell, 650 CKOM.
1: Canada is making a major push to attract investment with nuclear energy playing an increasing role. Cameco's CEO Tim Gitzel joined the Evan Bray Show today following the Canada Investment Summit in Toronto to talk more about foreign investment and the future of nuclear power in Canada.
11: You were obviously a key part of that summit, watching the discussions, taking part in the discussions. How do you feel after the 2 days in Toronto?
0: Well, it was quite a production, Evan, I have to say, and I came out of it, I was actually quite proud of how Canada showed up. I mean, there was an array of people there, investors, pension funds, big private equity money. I think it represented like $120 trillion from around the world to hear from Canada, to hear what Canada has to offer. And so there were events all around the summit. There was a big reception on the Sunday night, and then Monday night a big gala dinner. The summit itself was on Tuesday, opened by the Prime Minister and closed by the former Prime Minister, Stephen Harper. And in between, lots of talk on critical minerals, energy, finance, artificial intelligence, defense, things like that. Mm-hmm. I was on the panel right after Prime Minister Carney and got to talk about uranium.

0: uranium in Saskatchewan, of course, and nuclear energy. So we got a great reception there.
1: That's good. Good to hear. Were you working on any specific deals or partnerships while you were there, or was it you were just there part of the bigger group?
0: Yeah, we didn't have any specific deals we were working on. We do have a lot of them that we're working on around the world, obviously both on the uranium and nuclear fuel side and on the nuclear reactor side, but nothing specific at that summit.
1: Where is the, you know, this is a little bit off the grid question for you, but, you know, I think about the deal that Cameco recently made with India, for example, with regard to uranium. There was the deal in the States with regard to nuclear reactors. And so Cameco's got a foot in both worlds. Is it equal opportunity going forward for your industry when it comes to the nuclear side and then the raw uranium side?
0: Yeah, both are just humming right now. We came back, the week before the summit, we were in London at the big World Nuclear Symposium that's held every year. The Premier was there with us as well. And we heard about a tripling of nuclear energy over the next 20 years. Just the demand for clean, reliable 24/7 energy is just through the roof. And so nuclear having its moment. So both sides, to your question, both sides on the nuclear fuel side and on the reactor side, we are very busy.
1: Who in the world right now would you say is at the forefront of nuclear energy use and production?
0: China, 100% China. They are putting up between 8 and 10 large new nuclear reactors per year. So, you know, I've been in this business, as you know, Evan, for 40 years. They had none when I started. Today, they have about 70 big reactors operating, another 40 under construction, and they're not stopping. And so you can imagine what their uranium requirements are as well. And so China leading, but India catching up. Evan, we've talked about the big sale of uranium to India. Now the West is trying to catch up. Canada, U.S. all wanting to build, France building, U.K. building. So it's a bit of a race now.
2: And you can hear more of their conversation coming up on the Evan Bray Encore. Shauna Foster has the latest entertainment news in What's Trending.
3: Welcoming everyone to Saskatoon for CCMA Weekend. The awards go tomorrow.
4: Oh,
3: now, speaking of Canadian music, it made players emotional. But online, some mixed reviews of the Bare Naked Ladies' performance of O Canada in Buffalo last night. Tim Hortons coffee is cleared for takeoff. Starting in late November, a special in-flight brew from the Cafe Giant will be available on WestJet flights. They're calling it Flight Roast. Tom Cruise and Taylor Swift made headlines Monday when they sat next to each other at the Kansas City Chiefs' first game. But what were they talking about? She was schooling me on football for real. That's what Cruise revealed to Jimmy Fallon last night. Sources within Rock Nation say Justin Bieber and Harry Styles will be approached for Super Bowl, knowing full well neither will say yes. The game goes February 14th.
5: I'm sure you've heard of the Owens family. Our witches.
3: Practical Magic 2 beat Spider-Man last weekend. We'll see if it can hang on again in theaters. There's a couple of new scary ones dropping as we get closer to spooky season. That's what's trending. I'm Shauna Foster.
2: Taking a look at the markets at close, the TSX down 67 points, 35,806. The Dow down 95 points, 51,682. The federal government announcing a plan today aimed at skilled trade recruitment. Jobs Minister Patty Hyde says Ottawa is putting $880 million behind a plan to get young workers paid placements for up to 4 months in the skilled trades. The goal is for them to get hands-on experience before starting an apprenticeship. Coming up.
6: See everybody coming here and be like, oh, check out all this cool stuff. I'm like, yeah, I've been telling y'all. It's cool here.
2: A lot of local pride on display in Saskatchewan for country's big night. Now the Real Ag Minute.
7: The Saskatchewan Cattle Association has named industry veteran Kevin Boone as its new chief executive officer effective November 1st. Boone spent 17 years as general manager of the BC Cattlemen's Association ahead of this move to Saskatchewan. Bringing more than four decades of experience as both a rancher and executive, Boone has held roles with Alberta Beef Producers, the Canadian Cattle Association, and the Canadian Beef Checkoff Agency. SCA Chair Chad Ross says Boone's deep cross-provincial network will be a major asset, strengthening advocacy on shared issues across Western Canada. Based at Regina, Boone will take the reins from Janice Bernouge and Sandy Russell of Spring Creek Land and Cattle Consulting, who served as interim CEOs and led the organization through a strategic review process. Grant McClellan was SCA CEO from 2022 until early in 2025. For Saskatchewan livestock producers, bringing a seasoned industry voice to the helm reinforces the province's leadership at the provincial and national trade table. I'm Lindsay Smith.
4: The Real Ag Minute for AGI Saskatchewan.
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2: And the boot scootin' spirit is being soaked up in Saskatchewan this week.
14: Yeah!
2: The province has the honor of hosting this year's Canadian Country Music Awards. The show goes tomorrow night in Saskatoon. And as our Libby Gray tells us, local artists are up for some hardware and showcasing Saskatchewan talent in different ways leading up to the event.
15: A Prince Albert country music artist is among those nominated for a CCMA at this weekend's awards night. In fact, Josh Stumpf is up for two awards, Fans Choice and Breakthrough Artist or Group of the Year. But he's most excited to have so many popular artists in his own backyard.
16: That's the coolest part for me. It's like I've gone to CCMAs like a couple years now, and flying or driving or whatever, but it's always like it's a trip. And everything just kind of feels otherworldly. And then, but to have it like at home here is really cool. And to see everybody coming here and be like, oh, check out all this cool stuff. I'm like, yeah, I've been telling y'all, it's cool here.
15: He says there's an immense amount of untapped talent in Saskatchewan. Speaking on the Evan Bray Show, CCMA President Amy Janinga agrees.
17: From an artist and an industry perspective. So you have some really incredible talent. We have a special Saskatchewan moment happening on the award show, actually, to kick it off this Saturday. If you wanted to tune in September 19th, SaskTel, if you can arrive there. Otherwise, you can watch it on CTV and Crave. There will be Saskatchewan talent kicking off the show. We have Jess Moskaluk. We have the Hunter brothers, Kelsey Kulik and Tennille Arts. And then what we love when we come into a new place like Saskatoon is discovering new talent. So we have something called Country Crawl, and many other programs that are happening throughout the city where artists will perform and industry will be there as a discovery mechanism.
15: For the CCMAs and Country Music Week this year, an Indigenous artist from Red Pheasant Cree Nation got the call to design bandanas and a special mural for the event.
14: When they approached me, they kind of gave me the framework of what they already had. After that, they were like, we're open to whatever you think is going to look cool. And as I got to talk with them more and figure out what the team needed or what they were looking for, it was connected a lot to like the land and the past and the rich culture that Saskatoon has surrounding it. So I just wanted to bring that out in the best way I could. So the bottom part with roots and water, the two different aspects of like land and roots and the skyline of Saskatoon being surrounded by the guitar, and then both sides kind of telling that story of the past and the present animal that represents Saskatoon, the bison for the prairies and what the land that was known before, and then our current state with the pelicans kind of being our focal animal here in Saskatoon. Have some beautiful floral in there, and can't go wrong with the prairie lily.
15: Line dancing into the weekend, I'm Libby Gray.
2: That should be a fantastic show. Everything gets going tomorrow at 6 o'clock. This is The Day in Review. I'm Justin Blackwell. Still ahead, it's Eatin' Time. Our grill master, Belton Johnson, shares his recipe for smoked honey lemon pepper ribs. That's coming up on the Evan Bray Encore. But first, a Saskatchewan woman is sharing her story after two of her miniature horses were recently injured in an attack by two dogs. Now, the animals belong to veterinarian Caitlin McIntyre, who lives on an acreage near Kindersley. What began as a routine check on her horses last week quickly turned into an emergency.
18: My youngest colt came out of the barn and he was covered in blood, and I could tell right away that it wasn't his blood because I couldn't see any obvious wounds on him. So I thought, oh, you know, horses do stupid things all the time. So I thought, okay, who cut themselves on what and what's going on? So I jumped through the fence to go check the other two, and I thought, it's really weird that the other two didn't come out of the barn, because they, as soon as they hear me, they come out of the barn. And as soon as I got into the barn, even though it's dark in there, I was like, oh, this is a disaster.
2: She then found her two other horses, named Rascal and Finley, both in critical condition.
18: These two have literally hundreds and hundreds of bite wounds all over their bodies.
2: Rascal is recovering, but Finley is in bad shape. The injuries you're about to hear are fairly gruesome.
18: Her neck was ripped apart. Her left ear is almost totally gone. They'd cut through it 3/4 of the way around, about half inch deep, the hole. Section. So I'm still not sure if she's going to lose her ear or not. Her wounds to her legs, there's just so many wounds trying to flush that it's almost impossible to see all of the wounds. I expect most of the skin on her legs to slough because the tissue is damaged so badly. But at the end of the day, her biggest issue is her jaw, where she was bit and hung off of, damaged part of her tongue. So she has a hard time picking up feed and getting enough food into her. So she's been losing some weight, and we're doing everything we can to keep her nutrients up, but it's a challenge.
2: As for Finley's prognosis?
18: To be honest, I haven't yet seen an injury this bad or this severe, and the patient survive it. So we're definitely have a fairly guarded prognosis for Finley because it's incredibly severe.
2: But McIntyre says Finley is showing a lot of fight, which of course is encouraging. Meanwhile, the RCMP continues to investigate. This has been The Day in Review. News is next, then the Evan Bray Show, the Encore Edition. That's on the way here on 650 CKOM and 980 CJME.
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24: Good evening, I'm Roman Hader. The expansion of the Regina AI data center leads to growing concerns elsewhere in the province.
25: There's a whole bunch of unanswered concerns that sort of jump out at me.
24: Parliament resumes next week, and the Liberals are working to protect our kids online.
26: The status quo is failing our kids. The tech companies won't fix it. We will not stand by.
24: And a record for a movie you ought to see in IMAX. The expansion of the AI data center near Regina has some worried about other data center projects in the province. Jeff Deagle is an activist in Moose Jaw who's been working against the proposed data center there. He's concerned the announcement quadrupling the size of the one near Regina sets a tone for the government.
25: I mean, I think what happens is it says, our doors are open, come on in.
24: He says the Moose Jaw project has been quiet, but is still before city council. Deagle says there are still so many questions the public doesn't have answers for when it comes to the impact these projects will have on the surrounding area, and the government's 6-point guidelines aren't enough. Prime Minister Mark Carney and his government will be introducing something called the Safe Social Media Act this fall. Carney says it's a way to protect young people online.
26: We are safeguarding the digital world so our young people can be free and safe when they're navigating it. And we'll fight for Canada to lead the world in building the smart, safe digital tools of the next decade, including in AI.
24: The Prime Minister says growing concerns about online harms affecting children show the current system isn't working. And coming off an eventful week in Europe, next week will also be a busy one for the Prime Minister. He's venturing across the border to attend the upcoming United Nations General Assembly in New York, but this time he's not giving a speech.
27: Senior government officials say Carney will participate in a roundtable discussion on strengthening multilateral contributions as the UN continues to tackle massive reformation efforts. Carney will also co-host with France and the United Kingdom an event on the two-state solution, 1 year after the three countries recognized the independent Palestinian state at the General Assembly. John Kennedy, The Canadian Press.
24: The Conservatives just lost another MP. Ontario's Larry Brock has resigned from the House of Commons. He announced plans to step down last month to return to the office of the Crown Prosecutor. A by-election will be called in the coming months for his riding, along with five others, including in Yorkton Melville. The Saskatchewan NDP is calling for a full investigation after a woman died after breaking her ankle. Kirsten Hanke died in hospital in Saskatoon when complications arose from a broken ankle and a delayed surgery, which resulted in blood clots making their way into her lungs. In a statement, the health minister shared his condolences to the family. He also expects the health authority to thoroughly examine the circumstances surrounding the incident and take appropriate action. A man who had been previously arrested and jailed for child exploitation has found himself in trouble with the law again. Members of the Saskatchewan Internet Child Exploitation Unit, or ICE, have arrested a 38-year-old man from Martinsville. He's facing charges including possession and making available child abuse and exploitation material. He went to jail in January 2024 for similar crimes, but was released in May of this year. Saskatchewan's nuclear future appears to be glowing bright. Canada's first ever investment summit wrapped up this week, looking to attract more investment to some of the country's biggest industries. Cameco CEO Tim Gitzel says the summit was proof that nuclear is the way of the future.
3: The world needs to double the amount of electricity we have going today. So that means keeping every source of electricity, a lot of it's still coal, every source, and then doubling it.
24: He says demand for nuclear is through the roof, with over 40 countries looking to triple their nuclear power. Premier Scott Moe is thinking about building the province's first nuclear power plant along the North Saskatchewan River. He told delegates at an oil show in Lloydminster that the potential site could be near the city on the Alberta border, but he says it would ultimately be up to Sask Power to determine the need for a new nuclear plant. Moe's office says there's been no formal announcement on the potential project. Regina's IMAX has entered uncharted territory. The Odyssey just passed a record that stood for more than a decade.
4: The Odyssey is the biggest movie that we've ever shown. So it beat our record, which was Star Wars The Force Awakens. And that was all the way back in 2015.
24: The Science Center's Ryan Halata says it's been such a draw that its run is being extended through the end of the month. Most movies only stick around a few weeks, but The Odyssey will finish with a run of about 2.5 months. The latest local news is as close as your phone. 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In Regina and southern Saskatchewan tonight, partly cloudy with a 30% chance of showers, a risk of a thunderstorm, and a low of 9. Tomorrow, mainly sunny and a high of 20. Sunday, sunny and a high of 20. In Saskatoon and central Saskatchewan tonight, clear and a low of 6. Tomorrow, sunny and a high of 20. Sunday, sunny and a high of 24. In Regina, partly sunny with a north wind at 14 and it's 22. In Saskatoon, partly sunny with a northwest wind at 30 and it's 24. It's 6:36. I'm Roman Hader.
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2: Yes, I love you. I appreciate that we get to get together every morning like this. And on a Friday morning, I don't know, everyone has a little extra pep in their step, don't they? Good to have you here. We made it to Friday. Weekend is here. Doesn't necessarily mean the whole province is going to be back in the field for harvest. I'm actually getting some texts in this morning. It sounds like the southeast part of the province is getting rain. Ellida, Carndiff. Thank you to the text coming in. Not great, though, for those farmers that were thinking maybe this was going to be the time to get back in the field. So let's hope things, the forecast looks pretty good. And I checked Saskatoon, I checked North Battleford, I checked Regina, like kind of going through the province to say, are we going to be able to stretch out a week or two here for our farmers to get in the field? I actually have a little bit of time off next week. I'm here Monday. Then I took a couple of days in the middle of the week and piecing together bits and pieces so I can get home and help my brother with harvest as well. So
5: let's hope the forecast cooperates there. Speaking of weather, we've got an expert on the show later today to talk about El Nino. What can we expect this fall? What can we expect through the winter? The impact that this super El Nino is having on us. We'll be chatting with Environment Canada later today. Coming up in just a second, we'll talk about Canada's Investment Summit, which wrapped up this week. Cameco CEO Tim Gitzel was there and will be joining us in just a second. We'll do a check-in today with a local egg manufacturer. It's a bit of a tariff impact check. The U.S. tariffs, now the retaliatory Canadian tariffs. How is it impacting one of many businesses in our province? That's coming up. We'll also talk with one of our province's airport CEOs. This is the discussion that we learned this week, privatizing parts of the four major airports in Canada. Is this a good thing? Is this going to ratchet up costs for us? And of course, it's Friday. We've got open lines. We've got bugs and hugs. We've got It's Eatin' Time with Belton Johnson. Let's get going. Here is today's Big Talker.
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9: 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The Big Talker.
5: We talked a fair bit off the start of the week about that investment summit that was happening in Toronto this week. Really a major push to attract investment. And nuclear energy is increasingly part of that conversation. We have had this chat on the show many times. Cameco CEO Tim Gitzel was at the Canada Investment Summit in Toronto talking about opportunities and challenges facing Canada's nuclear industry. And I'm happy to say I've got Tim Gitzel joining us by phone. Tim, thanks for taking the call.
3: Evan, thanks for having me on today.
5: We chat off air for a couple of minutes before we go on, and you had to point out the Toronto Maple Leafs are tied for first place in the NHL right now.
3: Enjoy it while you can, brother.
5: Spoken like a good Leafs fan. I appreciate that, Tim. Thanks. Maybe just start with some takeaways. You were obviously a key part of that summit, watching the discussions, taking part in the discussions. How you feel after the 2 days in Toronto?
3: Well, it was quite a production, Evan. I have to say, and I came out of it. I was actually quite proud of how Canada showed up. I mean, there was an array of people there: investors, pension funds, big private equity money. I think it represented like $120 trillion from around the world to hear from Canada, to hear what Canada has to offer. And so there were events all around the summit. There was a big reception on the Sunday night, and then Monday night a big gala dinner. The summit itself was on Tuesday, opened by the Prime Minister and closed by the former Prime Minister, Stephen Harper. And in between, lots of talk on critical minerals, energy, finance, artificial intelligence, defense, things like that. Mm-hmm. I was on the panel right after Prime Minister Carney and got to talk about uranium and Saskatchewan, of course, and nuclear energy. So we got a great reception there.
5: That's good. Good to hear. Were you working on any specific deals or partnerships while you were there, or was it you were just there part of the bigger group?
3: Yeah, we didn't have any specific deals we were working on. We do have a lot of them that we're working on around the world, obviously both on the uranium and nuclear fuel side and on the nuclear reactor side, but nothing specific at that summit.
5: Where is the, you know, this is a little bit off the grid question for you, but, you know, I think about the deal that Cameco recently made with India, for example, with regard to uranium. There was the deal in the States with regard to nuclear reactors. And so Cameco's got a foot in both worlds. Is it equal opportunity going forward for your industry when it comes to the nuclear side and then the raw uranium side?
3: Yeah, both are just humming right now. Obviously, we came back, the week before the summit, we were in London at the big World Nuclear Symposium that's held every year. The Premier was there with us as well. And we heard about a tripling of nuclear energy over the next 20 years. Just the demand for clean, reliable 24/7 energy is just through the roof. And so nuclear having its moment. So both sides, to your question, both sides on the nuclear fuel side and on the reactor side, we are very busy.
5: Mm-hmm. I would say the attitudes, the vibe felt good at the summit. There was a couple of announcements made there. One of them that we've heard about, and I think we're all just still trying to pull it apart, is this notion of a productivity mega deduction, basically giving a broader array of assets that could be covered under this. How will that impact your industry, Tim?
3: Yeah, well, we think it's positive. Our tax experts are looking at it now, that mega deduction where you can deduct, I think it's 100% of the cost of eligible new investments, which we're making right now up in northern Saskatchewan. And so we think it's going to be positive. The other piece, Evan, that we found interesting and positive, if it comes to life, is there was this one project, one review, 1 year concept thrown out there, and if that's the case, that'll really help things move along.
5: It's interesting to hear. We're chatting with Tim Gitzel, who is the CEO of Cameco. When you talk about approvals for projects and things like that, that's something that it feels like that we've been hearing the government focusing on, trying to reduce those timelines. I think that's probably what's got some people nervous to understand what this associate membership with the EU means, because there's some fear about the regulation standards over there and how what this is going to look like, how it's going to impact us. Do you have any thoughts on that?
3: Yeah, well, we certainly don't want to import any of that part of it. We'd love to get that trade agreement done, you know, that CETA agreement, Canada-Europe trade agreement, that's been in the works for some years now. I think they still have 10 countries that need to sign that. We'd love to see that put in place, but we don't need any more regulation from the European Union.
5: Who in the world right now would you say is at the forefront of nuclear energy use and production?
3: China, 100% China. They are putting up between 8 and 10 large new nuclear reactors per year. So, you know, I've been in this business, as you know, Evan, for 40 years. They had none when I started. Today, they have about 70 big reactors operating, another 40 under construction, and they're not stopping. And so you can imagine what their uranium requirements are as well. And so China leading, but India catching up. Evan, we've talked about the big sale of uranium to India. Now the West is trying to catch up. Canada, U.S. all wanting to build, France building, U.K. building. So it's a bit of a race now.
5: What kind of a relationship from a uranium standpoint and even on the nuclear front, Tim, do we have with China?
3: Yeah, we have a cautious relationship with China. We do sell some Canadian uranium to them, limited amounts. They're part of the World Nuclear Association, and they're covered by the World Association of Nuclear Operators. So their units are all open to inspection by Western countries. So they run a good program, I have to tell you. And they're able to build reactors in about half the time we can in the West, and at about half the cost.
5: What needs to happen to speed that up for us? How quickly we can build?
3: Yeah, 100%, Evan. We got to get going. I mean, that first of a kind thing, you've got to build the first one. It's going to be expensive. But as you continue to build and you get good at them, they cookie cutter them pretty much there, and they go from one to another, and they can bring the time and the cost down. And that's what we're trying to do here in North America.
5: This week, Tim, we've been talking so much about this AI data center in Saskatchewan, which I know you would have been present at the summit for that announcement as well. To say it's met with mixed reaction is probably a very accurate way to put it. There are some people, I think, that are just wanting to know more details. One of the interesting pieces of this is under the new framework that the provincial government has set up, if you want to build an AI data center, you've got to bring your own power. I can't help but think there's going to be a day, and maybe the not too distant future, where your company will play a role in that.
3: You know, I was at that announcement. Impressive array of prime ministers hanging out at that one. I think there are three prime ministers there, of course, the premier and Minister Harrison to make the announcement, with Mirko Bibic of Bell. But you know what struck me on that announcement was this new data center that we're building requires 1.2 gigawatts. Of electricity. That's the exact same size as our AP1000, Cameco's AP1000 reactor. So not to say that we're building it for that. We'll be taking more time once the province decides which way they want to go on nuclear. But this is just one, Evan. That's one data center. There are many, many, many more around the world that are going to be built that are going to require electricity, and they're going to need a lot of nuclear energy.
5: And do you see that as part of the nuclear future? Like, I'm thinking about, you know, it's one thing to talk about a provincial power grid, which obviously there's a role to play there. But even mine sites, I can't imagine that this isn't going to be the way that we're going to see things go.
3: Yeah, it's going to be, you know, we heard at that World Nuclear Symposium, the world needs to double the amount of electricity we have going today. So that means keeping every source of electricity, a lot of it's still coal, every source, and then doubling it. So, you know, we're in the all of the above category. We're going to need everything we can get, and clearly nuclear power is going to play a big role. We've got, I think, 40 countries now have committed to tripling their nuclear power. And so, yeah, nuclear will play a big role. And it's data centers, but, you know, electric vehicles, they're not gone away. Maybe here they're not so popular, but Europe, they're going strong, especially with the price of gas and all the issues we have with gas and diesel. And just electrification, I think of steel plants that are moving from metallurgical coal now to electricity arc furnaces instead. The demand for electricity is not going down.
5: Tim Gitzel is my guest, CEO of Cameco. So before I let you go, if Canada wants to become a global nuclear leader, or at least a player, when I asked you who's leading the way, there was no hesitation. You said China, you mentioned India. If we want Canada up there, what are the things that need to happen to get us there?
3: Well, we're putting them in place now. So the federal government put an electricity strategy in place that says we need to, I think, double the amount of electricity in Canada. They have a nuclear strategy in place now saying they're going to support nuclear. You've got Ontario that already 60% of their electricity is nuclear in Ontario. They want to add another 14 gigawatts. So that's about double what the whole province of Saskatchewan has right now. They want to add 14 gigawatts of nuclear. Our Premier Mo has been very clear and strong on the desire for nuclear in this province. So obviously Cameco is working with Sask Power and the provincial government. So we need to get going now. We need to move from ambition to action, as we say.
5: I'm going to actually squeak in one quick listener question, because Clint is saying, how long would it be from shovel in the ground today till we were up and running with a nuclear plant?
3: Yeah, shovel in the ground today would be 7 to 8 years probably.
5: So it takes some time.
3: Yeah, so we see gas as playing a big role in the interim, and that's what I think you heard from Bell as well.
5: Yeah. Before I let you go, I haven't talked to you since I did my tour of your Cigar Lake mine. What an incredible experience. Kirk Lamont, who's the manager of that mine site up there, he's got an incredible team, and that was an experience that I will never forget, Tim.
3: Yeah, well, thank you for doing that, Evan. The people loved having you up there, and Captain Kirk, as I call him, runs a great ship for us, and we're proud of our workforce. You know, half of them are Indigenous people from up in that area, so we were very proud to have you visit.
5: I met Victor Fern and his daughter, Kessa, who I think was on a practicum there, but Victor, his brother, his dad, and now his daughter, so it's very much a, kind of a family affair, isn't it?
3: It certainly is. It's a big family up there.
5: Well, I appreciate the check-in. I know you're a busy fella, Tim. Thanks so much for your time today.
3: Evan, thank you, and we're cheering for the farm families out there. Go get them.
5: Good stuff. Tim Gitzel, CEO of Cameco. Let's take a break. We'll be right back here. 980 CJME, 650 CKOM.
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14: Hey, it's Evan Bray. 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I'm Evan Bray. 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
3: You know, on top of the weather, which is wreaking havoc with farmers trying to get out there and get harvest done, Marlene from Gravelberg just shot me a text saying, our farm diesel prices went up from 205 to 231 in 7 days. And then goes on to mention Ukraine using drones to blow up Russian refineries, part of the war that's going on. Couple that, by the way, with what's going on in the Middle East, the closure of the Strait of Hormuz, and then just what's going on with oil prices, which, of course, has an impact on diesel. I feel like our farmers aren't catching a break right now. We need diesel to come down. We need the weather to smarten up so that we can get harvest. What are we at? 30%, I think, provincially is what they're saying. 30% of the grain is in the bin. Long way to go yet, so let's hope. Marlene, thanks so much for the text. Okay, in fact, speaking about harvest, we're going to talk a little bit about agriculture, a dip into how the tariffs are impacting some of the manufacturing in our business. That's where we go next, and then we split into open phones here on 980 CJME and 650 CKOM.
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11: Good evening. I'm Roman Hader. The expansion of the Regina AI data center leads to growing concerns elsewhere in the province.
12: There's a whole bunch of unanswered concerns that sort of jump out at me.
11: Parliament resumes next week, and the Liberals are working to protect our kids online.
13: The status quo is failing our kids. The tech companies won't fix it. We will not stand by.
11: And a record for a movie you ought to see in IMAX. The expansion of the AI data center near Regina has some worried about other data center projects in the province. Jeff Deagle is an activist in Moose Jaw who's been working against the proposed data center there. He's concerned the announcement quadrupling the size of the one near Regina sets a tone for the government.
12: I mean, I think what happens is it says, our doors are open, come on in.
11: He says the Moose Jaw project has been quiet, but is still before city council. Deagle says there are still so many questions the public doesn't have answers for when it comes to the impact these projects will have on the surrounding area, and the government's 6-point guidelines aren't enough. Prime Minister Mark Carney and his government will be introducing something called the Safe Social Media Act this fall. Carney says it's a way to protect young people online.
13: We are safeguarding the digital world so our young people can be free and safe when they're navigating it. And we'll fight for Canada to lead the world in building the smart, safe digital tools of the next decade, including in AI.
11: The Prime Minister says growing concerns about online harms affecting children show the current system isn't working. And coming off an eventful week in Europe, next week will also be a busy one for the Prime Minister. He's venturing across the border to attend the upcoming United Nations General Assembly in New York, but this time he's not giving a speech.
14: Senior government officials say Carney will participate in a roundtable discussion on strengthening multilateral contributions as the UN continues to tackle massive reformation efforts. Carney will also co-host with France and the United Kingdom an event on the two-state solution, 1 year after the three countries recognized the independent Palestinian state at the General Assembly. John Kennedy, The Canadian Press.
11: The Conservatives just lost another MP. Ontario's Larry Brock has resigned from the House of Commons. He announced plans to step down last month to return to the office of the Crown Prosecutor. A by-election will be called in the coming months for his riding, along with 5 others, including in Yorkton Melville. The Saskatchewan NDP is calling for a full investigation after a woman died after breaking her ankle. Kirsten Hankey died in hospital in Saskatoon when complications arose from a broken ankle and a delayed surgery, which resulted in blood clots making their way into her lungs. In a statement, the health minister shared his condolences to the family. He also expects the health authority to thoroughly examine the circumstances surrounding the incident and take appropriate action. A man who had been previously arrested and jailed for child exploitation has found himself in trouble with the law again. Members of the Saskatchewan Internet Child Exploitation Unit, or ICE, have arrested a 38-year-old man from Martinsville. He's facing charges including possession and making available child abuse and exploitation material. He went to jail in January 2024 for similar crimes, but was released in May of this year. Saskatchewan's nuclear future appears to be glowing bright. Canada's first ever investment summit wrapped up this week, looking to attract more investment to some of the country's biggest industries. Cameco's CEO Tim Gitzel says the summit was proof that nuclear is the way of the future.
15: The world needs to double the amount of electricity we have going today. So that means keeping every source of electricity, a lot of it's still coal, every source, and then doubling it.
11: He says demand for nuclear is through the roof, with over 40 countries looking to triple their nuclear power. Premier Scott Moe is thinking about building the province's first nuclear power plant along the North Saskatchewan River. He told delegates at an oil show in Lloydminster that the potential site could be near the city on the Alberta border. But he says it would ultimately be up to Sask Power to determine the need for a new nuclear plant. Moe's office says there's been no formal announcement on the potential project. Regina's IMAX has entered uncharted territory. The Odyssey just passed a record that stood for more than a decade.
16: The Odyssey is the biggest movie that we've ever shown. So it beat our record, which was Star Wars The Force Awakens. And that was all the way back in 2015.
11: The Science Center's Ryan Halata says it's been such a draw that its run is being extended through the end of the month. Most movies only stick around a few weeks, but The Odyssey will finish with a run of about 2.5 months. The latest local news is as close as your phone. 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In Regina and southern Saskatchewan tonight, partly cloudy with a 30% chance of showers, a risk of a thunderstorm, and a low of 9. Tomorrow, mainly sunny and a high of 20. Sunday, sunny and a high of 20. In Saskatoon and central Saskatchewan tonight, clear and a low of 6. Tomorrow, sunny and a high of 20. Sunday, sunny and a high of 24. For news anytime, go to CJME.com and CKOM.com. I'm Roman Hader.
17: 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Evan Bray on 650 CKOM.

Good morning and welcome to the show, Evan Bray. Good to have you here. It's a Friday morning. We were talking about gas prices and diesel prices. I have a text here from Sheldon. He says, my brother lives on the north shore of Lake Superior. Here are his prices. And it's a photo of a Gulf gas station and the sign regular gas $1.98.9, diesel $2.93.5. They can keep those prices out east. We don't need to be going that way. Sheldon, thanks for sharing that with us here this morning. Saskatchewan manufacturers, we know, have been caught in the middle of this ongoing trade war between Canada and the United States. So that's why I'm always very hesitant when we say, thankfully, most of our industries and our businesses in Saskatchewan are either CUSMA compliant, which means exempt from the tariffs or have been omitted from some of the tariffs, but not all. And that's why I think we have to be very careful to say, well, luckily we have minor impact here. It's not minor. It is impact that is affecting businesses, some of them small, some of them large. Many of them have a very essential role in our province, and you worry about what the long-term impact could be for the businesses. What impact does it have on their customers? New tariffs, counter tariffs, they don't just affect the companies. That's why we talk about this. It increased the cost for consumers, parts, materials. It all kind of boils into one pot. And that's the situation facing many ag manufacturers in our province. Seedmaster being one of them. I have talked about Seedmaster before recently, actually was out at their plant, to take a bit of a tour around Emerald Park and have a look at what their plant looks like. I mean, they do an incredible business. They are a great Saskatchewan success story, but they are impacted by these tariffs as the tariffs.

0: 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And so, you know, 25 to 30% of our product is impacted by the supply chain pressures. So tariffs add cost to certain materials and components, depending on their origin and classification. And at a time when our input costs, as you allude to, for our customers are, you know, already high. So it's about cost pressure, really, is what it's doing to us.
1: When you're ordering, so you talk about your supply chain. You like many companies, you built relationships with some of these suppliers through the years. Let's pick one of your U.S. suppliers that you work with. What is the dialogue like with them? Are they frustrated on your behalf and their behalf that this is happening?
0: Yeah, I don't think anyone wants it, right? It's just unpredictability, right? We need tariff-free trade, and we need to, it's the best outcome for our customers, our dealers, our manufacturers on both sides of the borders is stability. And so they're equally frustrated with it on their end, as we are on our end. It's just that unpredictability leads to a lack of confidence, leads to customers deciding to kind of spend money elsewhere, and it just doesn't drive good business.
1: I know I've talked with a number of people, some of them in very small, like home-based businesses, who have tried to swerve to find supply chains within Canada, somewhere that isn't going to be impacted by tariffs. How tough is that in your industry? I'm assuming you've maybe tried or explored that in some cases.
0: Yeah, absolutely. I mean, we look in all sorts of ways to kind of manage our cost pressures, and finding new suppliers is one of them. But these suppliers have come through years of work. We've built relationships with these folks, and they supply us with good quality products. So when you switch a supplier out, I mean, it's not just, you don't just immediately find a new supplier and put that on your machine. It requires testing. It requires confidence building in the products that they're delivering to you. And that can't happen overnight.
1: Mm-hmm.
0: So when the game keeps changing, on a minute by minute basis, depending on kind of what's being tweeted, it's hard to shift with that sort of variability.
1: Alan Weens is our guest, Seedmaster CEO. What about the reciprocal, like the retaliatory tariffs? Has that had any impact on you, Alan?
0: Yeah, for sure. That's where we get hit the hardest. I mean, it's not that. You know, typically our whole goods, we don't send a lot of our whole goods into the U.S., although there are some that do go down. So our market is Western Canada predominantly, but the retaliatory tariffs hit on our supply chain directly. So I don't know what other choice you would have other than to stand up for yourself. So it's a difficult situation that we're in for sure.
1: Right. So how do you address, and this is, I think, a question that plagues companies all over the country that are impacted by these tariffs. How do you balance the, should we absorb this or do we have to pass it along? Like the cost, the impact of these tariffs, which can be significant in some cases.
0: Absolutely. I mean, like I said, it does put pressure on pricing. So we work hard to protect our farmers and absorb costs where we can, but a sustained cost increases have to be managed somewhere in the supply chain. So really, at the end of the day, there are end-use users are impacted by this. Mm-hmm. Everyone's impacted by it.
1: You mentioned... go ahead.
0: We try to do what we can, but it's not a sustainable model to absorb all the costs.
1: I know you mentioned off the start uncertainty. Is that uncertainty with your customer, like with farmers saying, I just don't know, and maybe I'll hold off in making this purchase just because of price points?
0: Yeah, equipment purchases are one of those things that it's a lever that our customers can pull in those times of uncertainty. While, you know, input costs, fertilizer, diesel, seed, none of that, that has to be spent. Equipment purchases can be offset, and typically that's the easiest lever to pull in these situations.
1: Is there any, you know, I think about the whole Buy Canadian movement. I mean, Seedmaster is Canadian. It is a Saskatchewan ag manufacturer. Despite the tariffs, does the Buy Canadian thing

0: play into this at all? Or given the fact your customers are predominantly Canadian, is it minimal impact?
1: Yeah, our customers are Canadian. Our competitors are Canadian. So we haven't really seen the buy Canadian component. I mean, certainly we're a proud Canadian manufacturer and we'll tout that all day long. But all of our competition, all of our customers, kind of our competition's in the same boat, and predominantly our customers are Canadian as well. So they're pretty familiar with where we're at. We try not to hide that.
0: Alan Weans is my guest, Seedmaster CEO. I actually want to shift gears completely for a second. I wanted to have you on to talk about the tariffs and the impact, but what I found out in the process of booking you is this is a busy week for you. You were one of five people part of that Stars Air Ambulance rescue on the prairie yesterday. How did that go?
1: What an unbelievable event. And I got to call out the other participants, community leaders that I did this with: Cindy Mitchell from Harvard Media, Jason LeBlanc from Steph's Auction, Sean Patineau from Patineau Law in Yorkton, and Bobby Joe Wood from Atlas York Insurance. And just what an honor to be participating with this group of individuals. I'm watching the total, like as we speak, continue to roll in. Our challenge as a group was to raise $50,000 each for Stars going through our networks, talking to our suppliers and kind of finding that donation base. And I'm blown away by the total that has been raised on the donation page currently right now. It sits just under $600,000.
0: Wow.
1: And in combination with a gala that we had last night, I think the total that they showed last night was $774,000 over the course of the day, which is just mind-blowing. And like I say, I continue to get calls this morning asking if the donation page is still open, and so we're still seeing money roll in. Just humbling.
0: What a great event. What a great event for an incredibly important cause. I often will talk about, I feel like we need to get ourselves to the place where Stars is no longer needing to fundraise. To me, it's an essential emergency service that we should be funding here in our province. But in the meantime, these are the efforts that are making a difference. So thanks for what you did. Thanks to everyone that was involved in the fundraising. And of course, everyone that gave. What an outstanding positive thing, Alan.
1: Yeah, it was, I feel like it was one of the best things I've ever done in my life. Our impact hopefully is felt, and I just couldn't be prouder of the group's efforts, yesterday.
0: Good stuff. Well, thanks so much for the check-in today. Always appreciate it. We'll talk soon.
1: Thanks, Evan. Talk to you later.
0: Alan Weans, the CEO of Seedmaster. And, I wanted to talk about the tariffs and the impact on the industry, but I could not avoid talking about what an incredible job this whole Rescue on the Prairie effort has become. Remember, we had Jason LeBlanc on last week talking about that. In fact, I think he was in his combine as we were doing that interview. Five people dropped into a secret remote location and they had to do a number of tasks, but one of them was secure $50,000 in order to facilitate their rescue. That's part of the fundraising. Well, along with the gala that happened last night in the city of Regina, they are well over $700,000 for Stars Air Ambulance. If you are one of the ones that donated, thank you very much for that. You make such a good impact on an incredibly important cause. Okay, let's take a break. We are opening up phone lines when we come back here on 980 CJME and 650 CKOM.
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5: Here's some impressive numbers. Last year's record harvest for some Saskatchewan crops pushed net farm income in the province beyond $5 billion. That represents roughly 40% of total farm income in all of Canada for 2025. The one difference between the 2 years in the province was volume. Carryover, grain in the bin at year end of 2025 was $2 billion higher than the previous year.
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15: Welcome back to the show, Evan Bray. Good to have you here. It's a Friday morning, and I feel like as we reflect on this week, do we not have a lot of things we could talk about? I see so many texts rolling in right now about the weather, the rain, the frustration. I feel for the people in the southeast part of the province who I know were anticipating a good weekend and a week ahead of harvest, and they, in some cases, got dumped on this morning. Like actually poured in a couple of locations. So I know we got texts from Carndiff, Alameda, a couple of spots down in that southeast part of the province. Diesel prices continues to be a discussion point. I see a number of people texting in on where diesel prices are at right now and what we need to do. Colleen from Buena Vista said, how many times have Canadians heard from Mark Carney that we can only control here at home? Basically saying we can't control what goes on south of the border. Well, Colleen points out Mark Carney can help control the cost of diesel. She goes on in her text to point out, like, this isn't just about farmers. This is diesel powers the workhorse of Canadian industry in so many ways. And with the diesel prices being what they are right now, it is having a significant impact, whether it's on bottom line for businesses or being passed along to consumers. Either way, and in some cases, both things are happening. That's a tough one. Colleen, thanks for the text. Whatever you would like to chat about, Dean says diesel's going up again tomorrow, 20 cents. Hey, there was reports. Someone had texted in earlier and said CTV News is reporting that gas is going down. Well, I don't know. I haven't seen that in this part of the world yet, but keep me posted. If you see something cheap somewhere, don't hesitate to text it in. 1-877-332-8255. So I would love to hear from you on whatever is on your mind. Gas prices is one thing. We talked about the AI data center in the southern part of the province going up just to the outside of Regina and some of the impacts, some of the pros and cons there. Not everybody I know loves the fact that I support the data center. I'm hearing from people saying, hey, Evan, I love your show, but I don't agree with you on this data center. Fair enough. I mean, I'm not one saying that there aren't questions that we should be asking and get answers for. However, I do feel like as this unfolds, we had Minister Jeremy Harrison on yesterday for a very long talk, and he gave us some pretty clear answers and what felt like promises in terms of no escalation in prices for electricity or natural gas. There was no incentive by the provincial government to entice Bell to come here, and that includes subsidizing their electricity costs on that first part of the project. So I think there were a number of things that you heard there that might have quelled some of your fears, but there's some that still linger on. And I've mentioned this before. We actually reached out to Bell Canada yesterday. This is a factual truth story as it unfolded. Nicole Garn, who's executive producer of the show, reached out to Bell Canada and said, hi, my name's Nicole Garn. I'm the executive producer of the Evan Bray Show. And we've been talking on our show quite a bit about this AI data center. And they said, yeah, we know, we're listening right now. So it was while we were talking with Minister Harrison, Bell Canada reps were listening to the interview. So I am very hopeful that we will get them on the show next week so we can have, there's a lot of questions that I would say are more industry specific that a politician might not know the answer to, but certainly someone from that tech sector would be able to give us a little bit more understanding. So we'll look forward to that conversation coming up next week. So if you want to talk about the data center, I'm happy to do that as well. Phone lines are open. And of course, let's not forget this whole, we haven't even brushed the surface as much as I would like to on this whole notion of becoming an associate member to the EU. Mark Carney was over there this week and gave a speech. Here's literally 40 seconds of the highlights of some of the points that he made in his speech to the European Union.
16: Canada and Europe are each strong. Europe and Canada are stronger together. It will make Europe stronger. It will make Canada stronger. It will make, I'll speak for Canada a better partner with the United States. Nobody is going to tell us what language we speak. No one is going to dictate our culture or with whom we can strike agreements. Canada welcomes this ambition. An alliance for the future is a unique, positive approach that we will define together.
15: So, I mean, there were points in there where I feel like he softened the messaging, if the United States is listening. But then there were other parts that I'm like, yeah, I don't know if that's helping us. I don't know if that helps us get a deal. Keep in mind, Donald Trump, well, let's give a listen to what Trump said.
17: No, I think it's laughable. Look, the whole thing with Canada. Canada's been a terrible trade partner. And if they do that, if I think it's at all a hostile act, I will put very serious tariffs or stop trading with Europe on many things. So if they do that, if Europe does that with a bad intention, if it's a good intention, that's fine. If it's a bad intention, we'll put very heavy tariffs on Europe, which is a possibility.
15: Okay, so I mean, I think it's important to recognize there. I mean, there are lots of people covering, well, Trump's calling this a hostile act. No, he didn't. He didn't. He said, if it is, and if it's done with a bad intention, which is why I think we have to be very careful to get this right. Are we doing this for the right reasons? What is the benefit? What is the cost of that? There will be both. This is just a smattering of the things that we could talk about in open phones. They are officially open for you. 1-877-332-8255. We'll be back to hear from you here on 650 CKOM and 980 CJME.
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18: Good evening, I'm Roman Hader. With the Regina AI Data Center set to quadruple in size, people working against other data centers in the province are a little nervous. Jeff Deagle is an activist in Moose Jaw, who's been organizing against the proposed data center there. He says there are still a lot of unknowns, and is worried this week's announcement will be seen as the government flinging the door open for more of these projects. The health authority has launched an investigation into the death of a Saskatoon woman who was waiting for surgery to fix her broken ankle. The 30-year-old tripped and fell while grabbing a package outside her home. Her surgery was postponed, and she died from blood clots, which had made their way into her lungs. It's full speed ahead for Saskatchewan's nuclear industry. At this week's summit in Toronto, global investors got to see all the country has to offer, including Saskatchewan. Tim Gitzel is the CEO of Cameco and says the company is seeing a big demand for not only nuclear fuel, but reactors as well. In Regina and southern Saskatchewan tonight, partly cloudy with a 30% chance of showers, a risk of a thunderstorm, and a low of 9. Tomorrow, mainly sunny and a high of 20. In Saskatoon and central Saskatchewan tonight, clear and a low of 6. Tomorrow, sunny and a high of 20. For news anytime, go to cjme.com and ckom.com. I'm Roman Hader.
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0: I'm calling this open phones, but when it kind of runs into an hour of Bugs and Hugs on a Friday, I mean, essentially, it's like an hour of Bugs and Hugs. Whatever's on your mind, if it's just something that you want to talk about because it's been bugging you to do with any of the, you know, becoming an associate member of the EU. Maybe it's got to do with the AI data center expansion happening in Saskatchewan. Maybe it's got to do with the deed in Saskatoon, which we talked about on the show yesterday, and we've talked about it a couple times. We know that the petition is going around right now. The clock is ticking. It started this week. They have 90 days to gather 30,000 signatures, and if they do, there will be a public vote on the deed. I don't know if we exactly know what the question is. I'm going to do some digging to see what they've got. I know they've got a website set up for that as well. Is it all or nothing? Do you support the deed or not? So it doesn't matter what you want to talk about. I'm happy to hear from you. 1-877-332-8255. Give me a call. In fact, Jeff is on the road right now, and that's exactly where we're going to start. The deed, SaskTel Center. Where are you on this topic, Jeff?
1: Well, where I'm at is Saskatoon is a pretty good-sized city, right? But they do not need a new building. Like for an example, it's bigger than the Brand Center. Yeah, they don't have, you know, the stadium, but that's only open 9 months of the year anyway. Like, the fact that they're saying, oh, we're going to miss out on concerts. From what I remember, Garth Brooks, you know, came to Saskatoon twice. You know, AC/DC's been there. Like, having a venue that fits, you know, 15,000 to 16,000 people when they open up the concert venue is not going to make a difference in a city this size. And, you know, I honestly think that we are fortunate to even have that building, and them to want to spend over $1 billion on a new one is absolutely ridiculous. And the other thing I want to just quickly touch on is it's nice being outside of town when you don't have somebody that's on whatever, you know, narcotics they on, bugging you leaving a stadium like you do in Regina. Like, that is one thing that is nice being out there, because it's just the people that have vehicles or ride the bus that leave the venue. And that is one thing that, you know, why I wouldn't want another venue downtown, because until they can clean that up, I wouldn't want to go downtown to a concert or whatever.
0: Yeah, Jeff, your point is well taken. There's a number of people that have worried about that exact point, is if you put a brand new venue, arena, complex that will house different conferences, all of those types of things, but you don't make the efforts to clean up everything that has to go with it, it's not going to be a good look for the city. And right now, I mean, I hate to say it, but I'm going to say it because it's the reality. We have problems in downtown Saskatoon and downtown Regina. And it goes beyond that. It goes beyond that. I realize there's other communities that are dealing with their share of problems with drugs and with everything else, but it's changed. There are parts of downtown Regina and parts of downtown Saskatoon that house incredible businesses, are the hub of an important part of the vibe of the city, and people are sketched out. And we have to find a way to deal with this. And it doesn't mean that we can't have good intentions and want to help the people that have these social problems, but there's got to be a way that we can do it so that everyone can win. And it can't be one at the expense of the other. And it feels to me like that's where the pendulum has swung on this issue. 1-877-332-8255. The whole EU associate membership is something that I think, you know, maybe I'm a little less freaked out if I know that this is going to come back and be debated and discussed in Parliament. Now, that said, sure, it will be discussed and there will be lots of good questions asked and there will be scrutiny. But with a Liberal majority government, we know what's going to happen if and when it comes to a vote, right? Like, it will pass. But the messaging on this is, I mean, we've heard, here's the words we've heard. It's been called an associate membership with the European Union, which technically doesn't exist. It's even got some of the 27 countries that are part of that union saying, what does that mean? We don't have, I'm looking through our constitution right now, we don't have an associate membership. But I've also heard it called an alliance, a partnership, a coalition, an ambition. mean, this is, it's becoming, you know, look in the thesaurus, find a new word, and then use that to apply to what we're calling this relationship with the EU. Mark Carney, back at the Toronto International Film Festival, said, we're not looking to become a member with the European Union. People now are arguing an associate membership is still a form of membership. It's some capacity. It's a form of membership. So we can't say that it's not, or that's not what we want to do. And some countries will say, Norway is a really good example. Some countries will say, there are a couple of existing relationships that give us a bit of an understanding of what this might be like. Norway is a northern nation, much like Canada, with lots of oil wealth, indigenous populations, NATO membership, and close ties with Europe. There's some similarities between Norway and Canada. For three decades, Norway has had a deal with the EU that gives both sides free access to each other's markets for goods and services. And it gives Norway access to a lot of EU programs, but Norway has no say, does not get to set any of the rules that exist, the policy, the regulation framework. This is where I think it's a very dangerous step, depending on what this integration looks like. Think about, let's just use the oil industry as an example, because it's a very easy and obvious one to use. For the last decade, people that work in and around the oil industry in any capacity will tell you, federally, we have had regulations that have put a boot on the neck of the industry. It's been strangled to the point of like moving out of Canada in some cases. We are seeing, and this is what we talked about with Heather Exner-Perot, we are seeing a bit of a reversal on that right now. Now, some people may say, Evan, don't get ahead of yourself. There's no pipelines built yet. But we're seeing some regulation changes. They're trying to find ways. We're seeing some amendments to C-69, for example. There's a few changes that are happening that are showing that maybe regulation is easing, which hopefully will incentivize some of the investment for us to unleash this part of our, one part of our superpower that we have in Canada. If we become a member of the EU and we become subject to their climate regulations, for example, which tend to be a lot different and more strict than what we've got right now, this is going to cause us to stumble backwards. So it's for good reason that we say, let's be cautious about what this step forward looks like with the European Union. 1-877-332-8255. Okay, let's go back to the text line. Cheryl says, why can't there be better bus service to Sasktel Centre like they had years ago? Buses leaving from all the malls again would improve traffic and safety. So this is back on the discussion about whether there's the deed going ahead downtown or it's the Sasktel Centre with some sort of a refreshed refurbishment that needs to happen there. On the topic of diesel prices, groceries, or the data center, our federal government seems to give money and deals to companies that help them out. Ultimately, we at the bottom pay and then are doubtful when a project like a data center is gobbling up power, farmland, or natural gas. This is Matthew in Melfort. So Matt's saying it's tough to say take our word for it when in many ways we don't feel like we can take their word for it. If Canada goes ahead with this, it opens our borders to anyone who wants to come here, and the EU already has huge immigration issues. It also turns over many decisions that are Canadians. I fear it takes away our sovereignty. That's Faye in Saskatoon. So the immigration thing is interesting because I think right now the people that are pushing this, that are saying this is going to be good, I mean, they are painting the picture that all of these young, brilliant European minds are going to want to come to Canada, and it's going to open the door for some of our people that want to go over there, whether it's to study, to go to university, whatever the case may be. It's this exchange of youth and production and leadership and energy. Well, I don't know that that's what happens. I think sometimes you open the gates and you don't always get the country's best. In fact, if I'm that country, I'm going to do what I can to keep the best there, and I'll give you the stuff that's mediocre. And then And then the country that's in the exchange is left holding the bag. 1-877-332-8255. Great points coming in on the text line. I love it. Let's go to Dave in Humboldt. Dave, thanks for calling in. This deed in Saskatoon. Do you live in Humboldt, by the way, Dave?
2: I do, so.
0: Okay,
2: yeah.
0: So you probably won't be able to put a signature on the referendum or the petition vote, but you got thoughts on it.
2: Well, yeah, there's two things. First, like they're talking about building this great big center so that we can attract, or Saskatoon can attract bigger acts. Well, if you're a promoter and you've got a choice between putting your great big act, I don't know who you're talking about, Taylor Swift or whoever, in Saskatoon with a population of 300,000 or into Edmonton with 101.3 million, where are you going to go? Like, it isn't going to matter about the size of the building. You're going for the market, aren't you? And my other point is, putting this downtown, and I know they're talking about busing everybody in, and to me that's going to be a logistical nightmare anyway, but every one of these acts shows up with 25, 30 semi-loads full of props and stage equipment and sound equipment. Where are you going to put these trucks?
0: Yeah.
2: Where are they going to go to unload?
0: There's going to be a congestion issue. I don't have the schematic of what the actual downtown will look like. However, I do have a few people that do a lot of work. Carrie from Saskatoon is someone who is regularly texting me with schematics and saying, look, this is how the traffic flow is supposed to work, but I have my suspicions that it won't. I know Carrie is an engineer and spends a lot of time and effort on it. So I've had Carrie join me a couple of times on the show to talk a little bit about that. So the congestion of downtown, whether it's with traffic, the trucks that Dave is talking about, is something. You know, this is one of those ones that's tough because I tend to be a guy, and I've said this before, that I like our cities to have good new things, right? I like the stadium in Regina was a good example. I was a big supporter of the stadium. I love it. I love Mosaic Stadium. But you can't ignore the fact that the Foo Fighters played on Tuesday night, and that was the first big concert in what, 7 years when Garth Brooks was here last? That's not a sustainable business model. So, and that's one where, I mean, you're right, there's limited use. Obviously, the weather's got to be good in order for a concert to come and play there, but you'd think we could get more than one every 7 years. Yes, part of that could be the turmoil that Real has gone through, and maybe that changes now with Brandt stepping in and playing a bit of a different role there, but yet to be seen. 1-877-332-8255. I'm going to take a break. I want to come back. We've got Russell. I've got Brent standing by. And we've got lots of time, so this isn't ending at the top of the hour. So I'll take these two callers when we come back. But we're going into Bugs and Hugs at 10 o'clock. So it's basically an hour plus of you and I chatting about whatever is on your mind, good, bad, or indifferent. We'll hear from you here on 980 CJME and 650 CKOM.
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0: Welcome back to the show. I want to jump right back onto the phone line. Lots of people calling in. I'm going to start with Brent, who's on the road this morning. Welcome to the program. What have you got for me, Brent?
15: Hey, Evan. Hi. I'm pleased to be on your show. I've got two hot topics. One of them you're talking about already, but I'll go with the first one and I'll lay out my thoughts and then you guys can talk about it. The first one is the Criminal Code of Canada. We are dropping the ball on this, and crime is increasing, and it's out of control. And I feel for the police services. They can only do what they can do. I think we need to have three strikes and you're out. I also think that, you know, good people make bad decisions and they do bad things. Bad people do bad things all the time. They need consequences. And if they can't make the decision to make the switch, we put them in jail. The other thing is our growing problem that we're talking about at the inner city, and I said the cities, Saskatoon and all over Canada, are becoming a donut. The bigger hole in the middle is getting bigger and bigger, and it's because they're ducking the issue and they don't want to do anything about it because it costs money.
0: Right.
15: I think we need to raise money like we do with the stars and all the rest of them. I think people would be happy to do something about this. But it's got to be done where we can raise the money, and then there's got to be a responsible committee to use the money and have a plan. Everything needs a plan. You can't throw money at a problem and let it go. You've got to have a concept. You've got to have a plan. And then you raise the money for it, and then you put it into action. And what you're talking about, that Mosaic Stadium thing, bothers my wife and I as well, because we were talking about this morning. There was promises made about that thing that they bring concerts and stuff like that. And there, people need to be accountable with their decisions. We voted on this stuff, so let's get that straightened out. And I'll leave it all with you there.
0: You've done a good job, Brett. You've given us some stuff to talk about. I'm going to grab Russell's call because I promised we'd get it in before the end of the break. Russell, go ahead. What have you got for me?
16: Yes, I'd like to talk about the airports. In the United States, which believes in free enterprise, 98% of their airports are publicly owned. And yet Carney wants to sell our airports paid by the Canadian taxpayers to Brookfield for 100-year leases, and we will receive nothing in return.
0: So you think we should not be going to private owners with the four major airports, as they've been talking about?
16: Agreed, yes.
0: Okay, well, this, I appreciate you giving that a bit of wind on the show here today, because we are going to be talking with an airport CEO from our province later in the show today. Real mixed feelings on this notion of selling off or privatizing parts of the operation of airports in Canada. Many people say this is going to drive up the costs for people that want to travel. And the sad reality is, even if it is in our airports here, if it's Calgary or Toronto and we have to connect through those airports, then we have no way of avoiding those extra costs, if that's part of the reality. We have a lot to talk about, and we're just getting going. Bugs and Hugs is next here on 980 CJME and 650 CKOM.
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22: Good evening, I'm Roman Hader. The expansion of the Regina AI data center leads to growing concerns elsewhere in the province.
23: There's a whole bunch of unanswered concerns that sort of jump out at me.
22: Parliament resumes next week, and the Liberals are working to protect our kids online.
24: The status quo is failing our kids. The tech companies won't fix it. We will not stand by.
22: And a record for a movie you ought to see in IMAX. The expansion of the AI data center near Regina has some worried about other data center projects in the province. Jeff Deagle is an activist in Moose Jaw who's been working against the proposed data center there. He's concerned the announcement quadrupling the size of the one near Regina sets a tone for the government.
23: I mean, I think what happens is it says, our doors are open, come on in.
22: He says the Moose Jaw project has been quiet, but is still before City Council. Deagle says there are still so many questions the public doesn't have answers for when it comes to the impact these projects will have on the surrounding area, and the government's six-point guidelines aren't enough. Prime Minister Mark Carney and his government will be introducing something called the Safe Social Media Act this fall. Carney says it's a way to protect young people online.
24: We are safeguarding the digital world so our young people can be free and safe when they're navigating it. And we'll fight for Canada to lead the world in building the smart, safe digital tools of the next decade, including in AI.
22: The Prime Minister says growing concerns about online harms affecting children show the current system isn't working. And coming off an eventful week in Europe, next week will also be a busy one for the Prime Minister. He's venturing across the border to attend the upcoming United Nations General Assembly in New York, but this time he's not giving a speech.
1: Senior government officials say Carney will participate in a roundtable discussion on strengthening multilateral contributions as the UN continues to tackle massive reformation efforts. Carney will also co-host with France and the United Kingdom an event on the two-state solution, 1 year after the three countries recognized the independent Palestinian state at the General Assembly. John Kennedy, The Canadian Press.
22: The Conservatives just lost another MP. Ontario's Larry Brock has resigned from the House of Commons. He announced plans to step down last month to return to the office of the Crown Prosecutor. A by-election will be called in the coming months for his riding, along with five others, including in Yorkton-Melville. The Saskatchewan NDP is calling for a full investigation after a woman died after breaking her ankle. Kirsten Hankey died in hospital in Saskatoon when complications arose from a broken ankle and a delayed surgery, which resulted in blood clots making their way into her lungs. In a statement, the health minister shared his condolences to the family. He also expects the health authority to thoroughly examine the circumstances surrounding the incident and take appropriate action. A man who had been previously arrested and jailed for child exploitation has found himself in trouble with the law again. Members of the Saskatchewan Internet Child Exploitation Unit, or ICE, have arrested a 38-year-old man from Martinsville. He's facing charges including possession and making available child abuse and exploitation material. He went to jail in January 2024 for similar crimes, but was released in May of this year. Saskatchewan's nuclear future appears to be glowing bright. Canada's first ever investment summit wrapped up this week, looking to attract more investment to some of the country's biggest industries. Cameco's CEO Tim Gitzel says the summit was proof that nuclear is the way of the future.
2: The world needs to double the amount of electricity we have going today. So that means keeping every source of electricity, a lot of it's still coal, every source, and then doubling it.
22: He says demand for nuclear is through the roof, with over 40 countries looking to triple their nuclear power. Premier Scott Moe is thinking about building the province's first nuclear power plant along the North Saskatchewan River. He told delegates at an oil show in Lloydminster that the potential site could be near the city on the Alberta border. But he says it would ultimately be up to Sask Power to determine the need for a new nuclear plant. Moe's office says there's been no formal announcement on the potential project. Regina's IMAX has entered uncharted territory. The Odyssey just passed a record that stood for more than a decade.
4: The Odyssey is the biggest movie that we've ever shown. So it beat our record, which was Star Wars The Force Awakens. And that was all the way back in 2015.
22: The Science Center's Ryan Halata says it's been such a draw that its run is being extended through the end of the month. Most movies only stick around a few weeks, but The Odyssey will finish with a run of about 2.5 months. The latest local news is as close as your phone. 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In Regina and southern Saskatchewan tonight, partly cloudy with a 30% chance of showers, a risk of a thunderstorm, and a low of 9. Tomorrow, mainly sunny and a high of 20. Sunday, sunny and a high of 20. In Saskatoon and central Saskatchewan tonight, clear and a low of 6. Tomorrow, sunny and a high of 20. Sunday, sunny and a high of 24. For news anytime, go to cjme.com and ckom.com. 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
8: For Crooked Water Hard Iced Tea from the makers of Alibi Vodka.
0: I just got some exciting news. 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The Brays are going to Air Supply. And Glass Tiger, I might add, in Moose Jaw coming up in February. We got a small group of us that are looking to go, and our ticket buyer just texted the group and said, tickets secured. Air Supply, here we come. Okay, 1-877-332-8255. What do you want to talk about on Bugs and Hugs? What's on your mind? Have you got a hug? Have you got a bug? We got a lot of topics going around right now, and I'm going to start in the south part of the province. Cal, I hope you didn't get this rain that I'm hearing is going through the south right now.
9: It hasn't stopped raining since, I don't know,
0: 4 o'clock. Is it raining there now?
9: Well, it's sort of just misty spitting right now. But I mean, it's still giving us moisture.
0: Yeah, you don't need that. Stopping. Yeah, you don't need that.
9: No, we're full. We are
0: okay.
9: Full.
0: Well, aside from the rain, which I'm guessing is in the bug category, what have you got for me today, yep. Cal?
9: Well, I'm going to give a lot of times I don't give hugs, but I'm actually going to give a tepid hug to Vassie Kapelos. I've been critical of her, especially during the majority run by the Liberals, because I felt she was too celebratory. But she did ask Evan Solomon some hard questions, which he was unable to answer. It's a good little interview to watch, because very telling that they have no answers for hard questions. So that was good to see.
0: I've never heard a tepid hug being given before, but you just gave one, Cal.
9: Okay, perfect. And then, of course, my bug is the EU. I mean, Evan, this is typical. So, first of all, Trump comes out and makes a comment. Right away, the derangement syndrome doesn't allow people to think about it critically. Now, he is correct. This cozying up to China and cozying up to the EU is a definite shot at the U.S. This is Carney's way of doing, of saying what, you know, he doesn't like the U.S. and doesn't like Trump without actually saying it out loud. And then he makes a comment about Canada being more polite at the meeting. You didn't play that on the radio.
0: Yeah.
9: But of course, making this comment that, you know, we're more polite, this obvious shot actually. That, and then the UA clap like trained seals. This comment actually continues to show that Carney is a small, weak man. Like, if you're going to criticize Trump, you can say it to his face, not behind his back, thousands of miles away across the ocean. I just don't like this strategy. It's terrible. It makes us look bad.
0: You know, I wonder. Sorry, Cal. I was just going to say, I wonder.

0: you know, we talked about this, Evan. So not making a deal with the U.S. protects our sovereignty, but making a deal with the EU makes us more sovereign? Like, can this make this make sense, Evan?
1: I know. Well, trust me, I'm a guy that is worried about this whole EU thing. I said this morning, I'm glad to hear it's going to be debated and ultimately voted on at the ledge. However, we've got a majority government, so, you know, can we rejoice too much that it's going to be voted on if there are perils out there that are being signaled when the debate is happening? So, yeah, we'll continue to watch this play out. I'm not surprised, Cal, you're bugged by this whole EU associate membership, because I think there's a lot of people with questions about that as well. Let's keep going on the phone line. I want to grab George in Saskatoon, who's waiting patiently. What's on your mind? Data centers, am I right, George?
2: Yes. Hey, how come we haven't done any research? I don't know if it's a bug or whatever, but anyways, why haven't we really, like, talked about the possibility of making money on these things, on these data centers, like they do, like, in Virginia? They got 4 data centers in the state of Virginia. The state of Louisiana, you know what they did with their extra money or their profits, per se, off these data centers? They paid their teachers $50,000. Every teacher in the state of Virginia got a $50,000 bonus at the end of the year, over and above their paycheck. So maybe, if we were smart here, we could maybe build the deed on some of the profits. Hey,
1: okay, George, I see where you're going. You know, George, just don't leave me yet. When I talked with Minister Harrison yesterday, I asked him about this. He said we're going to have more announcements on that coming up, because what you're saying is exactly what I understand. Places that have these large data centers, there's the initial input, which is the cost of construction and everything that goes along with that. That's that $52 billion number we hear. But then there are ongoing benefits, property taxes, sales taxes. Like, there's a lot of taxation that should be benefiting our province with this data center.
2: Yeah, why all these left-wing goony-goo-goos freaking all don't even think about that stuff. Oh, that's just bad for us. It's bad. The negativity sells, and I understand why the NDP does that, because it sells to their people. But why can't they spin it and look at a profit, like, on a positive side of that?
1: I'd love to know.
2: Instead of stealing from my union dues, why don't you leave my union dues alone, quit stealing from there, and take it from a company that's going to profit off our tax dollars?
1: Right. I'd love to know what the benefits are going to be. I mean, we will see this, and I'm guessing that the Saskatchewan government is maybe going to come out with an actual announcement about this once they have a better idea. But there's going to be there will be ongoing annual revenue base. Like, this is no different than what we see with the sectors like potash and uranium, where we see royalties. I mean, it's not going to be called a royalty structure with a data center, but there will be a tax benefit. And my inside sources are indicating to me that it's actually going to be very substantial for the province of Saskatchewan. So I look forward to the day when we actually hear a little bit more detail about that. There was another data center question on the text line. There's no way I'm going to find it this quickly, I know, but it was a question about... here it is right here. So this is a good example. This is Jay and Esteban with this text. This is a good example of a question that I'm going to try and tuck aside for when we have a representative from Bell on, because this is also my understanding of how data centers work. But you think of them almost like a mall, right? You build this great big mall, and then you bring in tenants. And some of different stores come in and they buy or they rent or they lease occupy space in that mall. Jay is saying that he read somewhere that a California-based AI chip maker has already signed a deal and a lease to occupy some of this Saskatchewan AI hub. So we're talking about these anchor tenants that buy space, build it, and they will come. So when we're talking about Canadian data sovereignty, but there's an AI, California-based AI chip maker that might be leasing space in our mall, for lack of a better term, what does that do to the whole sovereignty issue? And I think that lends itself to what does it mean? And it part of it means that it falls under, the rules will fall under Canadian rules on data collection, data sovereignty.

0: So it doesn't mean that we exclude partners from outside of Canada. It just means we have some control over how the data is collected, how it's regulated, how it's shared, all of those types of things. But it's a great question, Jay, and I will definitely make sure that we bump that along in our conversation with Bell. 1-877-332-8255. Let's go to Bonnie and Wadena. How are you today, Bonnie?
1: Very good. The sun's shining here, so can't complain.
0: Bonnie, is Mark Carney bugging you today?
1: He is.
0: I knew it.
1: He bugged me all week, matter of fact.
0: I feel like I'm an outlet for you.
1: Yes, you are. Thank you. That's another positive thing about your radio station. Thank you.
0: What's got you bugged about the Prime Minister today?
1: Well, he's been elected. He promised to get a deal with Trudeau, and all he, or with Trump, pardon me, and all he does is poke the bear continuously. He's done this with, with this EU situation. He's working independently of Parliament. He's working like Team Carney, not like Team Canada. And he can't seem to get anything accomplished. Even for breaking our interprovincial trade barriers, it's easier for BC to sell wine overseas than within Canada. Also, with this Canada Investment Summit that he brought about, he just found a way. Independent News announced that the CPP investment and Brookfield are launching a $50 billion fund for a major Canadian investment.
0: Yeah, I saw that.
1: He finally found a way to get his fingers into the CPP fund.
0: I was going to say, I feel like people are, I mean, the word Brookfield, anytime the word Brookfield is said, it's a trigger for people. And when I saw that story, exactly what Bonnie is talking about, I mean, I would have put money on the fact that we would get a call. And we did, from Bonnie. On Bugs and Hugs, and that financial relationship here in Canada. 1-877-332-8255. I haven't heard from Tom in Choiceland for a while, but I've got him today. How are you, Tom?
2: You're not too bad.
0: What do you got? What's bugging you today?
2: Well, gas prices.
0: They suck, don't they?
2: Well, yes, they do. And the problem is let's talk a little closer to home, is our premier, Mr. Moe. I can't see why he won't take our gas tax off, because he says, oh, well, that we need that money to pay for our roads, right?
0: Yeah.
2: Well, you got revenue like you were just talking about before from our minerals, right, up north.
0: Yeah.
2: And we got from potash. And our oil, okay? So in between them three, don't you think you can take some money out of there and fix our roads and take our gas tax off?
0: It's an ongoing discussion. It's one that a lot of people will weigh in on. And, that money that is raised from the provincial tax on gas it goes into the general revenue, but it is part of the budgeting for road repairs. And the other thing about this, and some people will point this out, is this is a tax that is not completely borne by Saskatchewan people. Anyone driving through our province that stops to fill up pays into the coffer. So if you've got a provincial tax on gas, it is not only borne by the provincial residents. You've got other people traveling through the province, and we've just come through a busy summer, that chip into that as well. So, I mean, that's part of the argument of why people don't want it removed off there. And as you have heard the premier talk about, we've asked him the question directly on the show, are you ever going to look at removing that gas tax? He said our government has chosen to try and find other ways to give Saskatchewan people tax breaks, and they've laid a number of those out, of course, in the budget that came out this spring. Okay, let's take a break. Corey is standing by in Saskatoon. That's where we'll start when we come back after the break. Some great text coming in as well. We are in Bugs and Hugs, the Friday 1 hour opportunity for you to let us know what's good, what's bad, and what you want to talk about here on 650 CKOM and 980 CJME.
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0: Hey, it's Evan Bray. 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I'm Evan Bray. 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
14: For Crooked Water Hard Iced Tea from the makers of Alibi Vodka.
0: Welcome back to the show. Boy, the text line's a busy one today, and I do want to get to some of these texts. Thank you very much for taking the opportunity to send it in. It bugs me that they keep building all the new projects close to Regina and Saskatoon on good farmland. This is George in Lanigan. Why not build it outside the area on poor land? Build the highway so that people can commute easily. It would help the economies in small communities as well. So the location choice for the data center, George is pointing out. Not a fan of that. 1-877-332-8255. Let's go back to the phone line. I'm going to go to Saskatoon. Corey, next up. You've got a bug today, Corey. What have you got?
1: Yeah, a little bit of a pre-planning bug for the city of Saskatoon. We're dealing with the deed right now. We've dealt with the mismanagement of the Harry Bailey Aquatic Center, the library, organic waste program, transit busing, and so on and so forth. I don't see a plan in place for dealing with the new SAS Polytechnique and the University of Saskatchewan having a busing hub in that area, and I'm just kind of upset that we got all these kids going to the university there, and it's taking away from people like trying to go to the cancer center, the hospital, and they can't have good access to that facility.
0: Mm. It's an interesting point, Corey, because I remember one day, and this is quite a while ago, but I remember someone saying, we're building this incredible new transit system for downtown. Maybe that's where SAS Poly should have been located.
1: Yeah, the choice of location is not offensive to me, but there's lots of good places that we could have put SAS Polytechnique.
0: Right.
1: But we've chosen here, and now we just need to make sure that we've got good access so it doesn't take away from some of our other
0: sure.
1: core services.
0: Yeah, that makes sense. What about the whole deed thing? Have you got an opinion on that?
1: Well, I think it's nice to bring it up to a vote. I'm not much in favor of it. I think we do have a good facility. I know it does need repairs. I don't think it's holding back on the concerts, if that's what we're doing. But if we're going to truly create something, it should be an event center, maybe a casino that draws people in and increases traffic at our airport. But that's the things that we need to do is to build the city, is we need to build the airport, build our downtown. And I don't think a hockey rink is going to do that, but maybe an event center and some other attractions that mm-hmm. make Saskatoon a destination location.
0: I was on thanks for the call, Corey. I was on the website, so I went looking for what the actual petition vote is on. I went on the website, voteond.ca. There's some details on there, although I will say it's a bit clunky to navigate their website, so if you're listening and you're involved in this petition, you might want to clean the website up a little bit. But our CKOM newsroom did a story on this and spoke with Ken Wood, who was one of the leaders behind this petition. And essentially what they're asking on the petition is that the city of Saskatoon discontinue the proposed downtown arena component of the downtown event and entertainment district and cease all further planning, design, procurement, development, and construction activities related to the proposed arena. So it's about stopping the arena in regard to the deed in the downtown. And those signatures are being collected as we speak. Okay, I got time for one more before our next break. I'm going to go to Steve in Regina. Steve, what have you got?
20: Hey, good morning, Emma. Thanks for having me on. Repeat caller, and I can't tell you how glad I was that it was Friday. I woke up, I can't remember if it was a week ago or 2 weeks ago. You had Mr. Buckley Belanger on.
0: Yes.
20: Oh, my goodness. When you finished that interview, you must have hung up and said that was the most non-academic discussion I've had in my radio career.
0: What bugged you about it?
20: Well, if you want to just throw out the number of stereotypical buzz phrases and non-academic, zero statistics, Saskatchewan has what the world needs, and we got a bunch of people working hard and having discussions, and you must have pressed them four or five times. Just zero academia with this guy. And this is just a perfect example of someone sitting at the taxpayer trough, mailing it in every week. He knows nothing. And the fact that he brings up Polyev's security clearance at the end of the conversation is just, I mean, if you're going to give these guys a nonpartisan opportunity to speak their party's platform, and that's what you come to your show with, absolutely embarrassing and actually par for the course for the Liberals.
0: The opportunity, I mean, Polyev, I mean, he made that comment about Polyev, but Polyev's not the government. Polyev is not running the country. And so the questions that we were asking, you're right, I don't know that we necessarily got there on the questions that we were asking, but nonetheless, Steve, thanks. I'm sorry that this has weighed on you for 2 weeks, but I'm glad that you were able to get in this morning. Bugs and Hugs is only half done. Lots of time left. 1-877-332-8255. We'll take a break and we'll be right back here on 980 CJME and 650 CKOM.
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2: Good evening. I'm Roman Hader with the Regina AI Data Center. Set to quadruple in size, people working against other data centers in the province are a little nervous. Jeff Deagle is an activist in Moose Jaw. He's been organizing against the proposed data center there. He says there are still a lot of unknowns and is worried this week's announcement will be seen as the government flinging the door open for more of these projects. The health authority has launched an investigation into the death of a Saskatoon woman who was waiting for surgery to fix her broken ankle. The 30-year-old tripped and fell while grabbing a package outside her home. Her surgery was postponed, and she died from blood clots, which had made their way into her lungs. It's full speed ahead for Saskatchewan's nuclear industry. At this week's summit in Toronto, global investors got to see all the country has to offer, including Saskatchewan. Tim Gitzel is the CEO of Cameco and says the company is seeing a big demand for not only nuclear fuel, but reactors as well. In Regina and southern Saskatchewan tonight, partly cloudy with a 30% chance of showers, a risk of a thunderstorm, and a low of 9. Tomorrow, mainly sunny and a high of 20. In Saskatoon and central Saskatchewan tonight, clear and a low of 6. Tomorrow, sunny and a high of 20. For news anytime, go to cjme.com and ckom.com. I'm Roman Hader.
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2: It's the sound of a Friday, actually. Bugs and Hugs, with an opportunity for you to shoot us a text or give us a call at 1-877-332-8255. You know, Dave bringing up a point on the text line here, Dave out of Saskatoon, about the impact that gas prices have. Dave says, I've got a funeral that I could go to on Saturday, but it's 150 miles away. He says, I'm making the choice not to go because it's $150 in gas to get there and back. That is the reality. You know, Dave's bringing this up. We talk about a lot of, you know, industry and people, farmers and industrial job sites where diesel is having an impact. Gas prices generally are having such an impact on so many people's lives that, people are making tough choices. Like Dave just said, sadly, going to a funeral, it's a ways away. 1-877-332-8255. Lots of texts coming in. Lots of people with thoughts on things that are bugging them or not. Dylan in Saskatoon said, I got a bug today about feeling like our provincial government has forgotten the importance of listening to the people they represent. It sometimes feels like decisions are being made first and then consultation comes later, if at all. Governments are given a lot of power, but that power should come with accountability and a willingness to hear from the people affected by those decisions. So this is Dylan out of Saskatoon, who we talk to on a regular basis. But there, I mean, I think this AI data center has bubbled up to the surface these frustrations that many people have in terms of consultation. And I mentioned that yesterday with Minister Harrison. The lack of consultation is one thing that has many people frustrated. And we even had Doug McKell on yesterday, who's a landowner in and around where that data center is going up, and heard from them. And a lot of this came, he said they learned about it by looking at our website. Our radio station's website is when they first heard about this expansion. However, in fairness, he did say that they've had some really good productive talks with Bell. With the RM, with the province, they're satisfied with some of the steps that have been taken so far. They've been able to rectify some of the worries or the problems. So I am going to hope that with that expansion that they will continue to have that kind of reaction and response from all of the players involved. But let's stay on the topic of the data center. In fact, I'm going to go to Dick in Radisson. Always love callers from Radisson. I used to like, there's a good antique shop in Radisson. I don't know if it's still there, Dick.
8: Yeah, there's about three of them. They're operated by a young fellow.
2: Yeah, I stopped in once. My daughter was working for a while as a paramedic in North Battleford, and I don't think I made a trip to North Battleford where I didn't stop in those antique shops. It's a weakness I have.
8: He started out as a rock hound, I believe.
2: Oh, is that right? Yeah.
8: Yeah.
2: Well, what have you got for me? You got a bug, I think, on this data center.
8: Well, this whole data center thing, Evan, and, you know, like, I wish I could have got into Jeremy yesterday, but I did. Had difficulty getting through. Like, I'm going to back up here to the three councillors and the Reeve resigning, and I'm reading between the lines here a bit that they're obviously in a closed meeting. What do you call it? Out of camera, in
2: right.
8: camera,
2: in stuff. Camera meeting. Yep.
8: In camera meeting where you cannot discuss stuff. Okay, so that was their way of protesting against it. You know, and Jeremy, you know, the government, they announced this first initial 300 megawatts, and then now we're up to 1.2 megawatts now that just come in recently. And I don't believe them on that one. If you notice around the country, they're plowing in miles and miles and miles of conduit, sometimes three, There'll be a blue, an orange, and a red one.
2: Mm-hmm.
8: And guess what? That's going to be put in that. It's going to be fiber optic cable.
2: Sure.
8: Which is going to be fed from, guess what? The AI center.
2: So you're saying this, you feel like this, even this expansion has been known for a while, but wasn't released as part of the initial, is that part of your bug?
8: That's what I'm saying. Yeah. And, you know, Jeremy seems to have a short memory on a lot of stuff and seems to wander astray from his, his taken gun into the legislature and things like that. So to install all that pipe, you don't just order that overnight. That had to be done a year or 2 years ago.
2: There's some foresight, definitely. So this that point is one that I do look forward to having with Bell, and I hope I haven't over-promoted because we haven't secured them yet, but I trust we had Bell on the first time when that first announcement was made. I trust we'll be able to get them on again. And that's a good question, I think, for whoever we get from the leadership team of Bell in terms of, you know, at what point did you realize 300 megawatts isn't going to cut it? You need 1.2 gigawatts. At what point did you realize that? Did you have that in your head when that first announcement was made? You know, it's the whole foot in the door theory. And then once you're there, then the expansion becomes almost a rubber stamp. So, Dick, thanks so much for the call. Thanks for placing that in our question, our question lineup that is growing, ever growing for whoever we get from Bell. 1-877-332-8255. Selfishly, I'm just going to say a quick thank you to Joanne from Arcola, to Jane from Blaine Lake, a couple of really nice texts about the show. Thanks for listening, right? The number of times that I'll have people that will text in and say, hey, Evan, out here doing an oil change in the shop, and I just wanted to give you this. Or, you know, on the road, we got a lot of people that spend their life on the road, in the cab of their truck, their vehicle, whatever the case may be, that listen to our show on a regular basis, contribute to our show. And many people, of course, don't pick up the phone and call. Many people don't pick up the phone and text, but they, trust me, you participate in the conversations in your head. You carry it on wherever you get to your destination, at supper table at home, the coffee shop, whatever the case may be. That's the beauty of this. So thank you very much to a couple of really nice texts that we got in this morning from a couple of listeners, Joanne and to Jane. Thanks for listening to our program. And that's what makes this the show that it is. 1-877-332-8255. Cameron in Regina, regular listener of our show, bugged by the publication ban attached to the hearing concerning the former police chief Farouk Sheikh. So Cameron's point is, when this came out, there was a lot of buzz on social media, and there was an identity attached to the member of the Board of Police Commissioners who ultimately resigned from the board, but is kind of at the center of this conversation in terms of the text messages back and forth with the chief. So Cam's frustration is that the chief of police, fair enough, Farouk Sheikh should be scrutinized, and that's why this appeal hearing is happening, because he is frustrated and doesn't agree with the decision that he was fired from the job. But Cameron is frustrated that the other person, that there's a publication ban on her name. I will tell you that I will be trying to have both parties, I will extend an offer to both parties on the show, but I won't do it until this hearing is done. I have lots of thoughts on this. I have lots of thoughts on this hearing. But it's right in the middle of this hearing. It's still concluding next week. I can tell you what we've heard this week and what I've heard about some of the texts that the chief made. To me, as a person who spent many years in that chief's role, they were offside. And I'm not even talking, I'll tell you this, I'm not even talking about, like, we're hearing about flirtatious texts back and forth. I'm not even talking about those. Let's put those aside. There's two other things that came out in the testimony yesterday. One where there was an in-camera board meeting where they asked the chief to step out of the board because they were talking about him and his contract and additions or changes to his contract. And he was texting with board members as that was going on, trying to you know, leverage some sort of impact on the discussions. Well, I mean, if you have, I don't even care if you're with a police service or not, if you've had any sort of dealings with a board, if you've ever had to be the one that answers to a board, you know that's offside. Like, you know that shouldn't happen. But the other situation that we've learned about is the situation where the board member at the center of this became, I don't know if the word implicated is right, but became a name that was involved in a criminal investigation. It turned out she had absolutely no culpability, had done nothing wrong. But because she was associated to someone who was in this investigation, there was some implications. And that was also one of the conversations that happened in a couple of different ways between the then chief of police, Farouk Sheikh, and this member in terms of counseling, you know, about what investigators might be looking for on the phone. And there was discussion about whether phone messages should be deleted or not. Like, in what world, and I'm asking the question rhetorically, as a former chief of police, when would I ever consider texting, calling, contacting in any way someone who I knew was involved in or a name that was associated to a criminal investigation for fear of, I mean, that's an obstruction to me. That feels like an obstruction of justice. If I'm an investigator, I'm not happy that the chief of police has done that. So again, we'll wait until this whole thing plays out. We'll see where it goes. But on the face of it, I'm gonna let the flirtatious text messages even slide. I'm not even getting into that. I think there are a couple of things there that, as a guy who has sat in that chair before, I feel like they're offside. And I'm not shocked now that we learn a little bit more. I'm not shocked that the Board of Police Commissioners made the decision they did to remove him from the position. 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
24: For Crooked Water Hard Iced Tea, from the makers of Alibi Vodka.
2: I want to clean up a few of the texts on the text line. Lots of bugs about gas and diesel prices right now. Barry saying, you know, I get frustrated when I hear the cause of gas and diesel going up because of refineries that are, you know, essentially he's listing one in the Chicago area or halfway around the world, knowing that we've got refineries in Edmonton, Lloydminster, Regina, saying Barry's point is why is our gas price going up? A couple of bugs that have come through about why can't we have some sort of a bus for the Canadian Country Music Award night on Saturday night. There were buses that ran for Garth Brooks and other concerts. Why can't we have that for the CCMAs? Because parking, you've heard my rant about the, I mean, I love SaskTel Center, but that parking lot, that Lainey Wilson concert, when we were there, we were stuck in that parking lot for an hour and 8 minutes or something like that. I mean, I was ready. I remember I admitted that I sped out of the parking lot spraying gravel as I went. The good news was we were the last vehicle in the parking lot. Nobody was injured by, but I was, man, I was frustrated. I was hot, very frustrated. 1-877-332-8255. Still got lots of texts here I wanted to get to. Bug is people constantly bashing the Liberal government and don't have any solutions. Carney is doing his best, which is working with Scott Moe and Danielle Smith. Hugs to the healthcare workers that are going on strike because we have a provincial government that doesn't want to fix things. This is Tony in Saskatoon. Speaking of the healthcare workers on strike, this is the QP union representing some 14,000 healthcare workers. Bashir Jallo is the president of the QP local that represents these healthcare workers. We've got him on our show on Monday. So we'll dig into it because, as I said, and we had the Minister of Health on the program this week. We talked a little bit about some of those sticking points, and there is a mobility clause that they're looking to somehow work into the agreement so that there is some ability to move workers. It is on a voluntary basis right now. But I think there's some worries about, you know, you want to use the phrase foot in the door, worries about if it's in there, is there an ability for, is this going to be an incurred cost? What about the people that live in the community that they work in and they don't want to drive, even if it's 15, 20 minutes away to work in another community, they want to continue to work in theirs. It all goes back to some of the challenges that we have in the healthcare system, and money alone doesn't fix it. We need the resources. We need the people. We need the recruiting. So we will have a good conversation with the QP president on Monday on the show. Leanne from Regina bugged. I called in an erratic driver to the police line. He was driving all over in front of me the other day. I got the non-emergent line, told her what was going on. She transferred me. I was on hold three different times. So I hung up. Are we supposed to call 911 in this case? Yeah, I don't know what to tell you. Typically, that wouldn't be a 911 call, but I'm sorry that you had that problem, Leanne, calling in, because we do need people that are willing to call in these types of things that are absolutely a hazard in our community. So hopefully that was just a busy time. I got to wrap this up, but we've got more to come on the Evan Bray Show, and that starts with Belton Johnson next here on 980 CJME and 650 CKOM.
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1: From the National Newsroom of the Canadian Press, I'm Hannah Stoles. Prime Minister Mark Carney is set to attend the United Nations Assembly in New York next week. Senior government officials say the Prime Minister will meet with world and business leaders to take part in UN events. Carney will co-host with France and the United Kingdom an event on the two-state solution, 1 year after the three countries recognized an independent Palestinian state at the General Assembly. Prime Minister Mark Carney spoke to the Liberal Caucus in Ottawa today. Carney welcomed its three newest members as they prepare for the fall sitting of the House of Commons on Monday.
2: Three outstanding individuals. Daniel Gauvin.
3: Tanvir Shahnawaz. And the other guy. Braden Cayley. Ridings in three different parts of this great country. Exceptional results, honored by more than 50% of the vote in each of those ridings.
1: Prime Minister says Canada is powerful, confident, and united, as he urged his MPs to bring the best ideas to Parliament. Ottawa is considering legal changes to improve labor relations. Jobs Minister Patty Hajdu's department held months of consultations with unions, employers, and other stakeholders over the spring and summer about the state of the Canada Labor Code. She says what they heard was that Canada needs a stronger labor regime to foster better relationships between workers and employers.
4: I can stand here and say that we will never interfere with a worker's right to bargain or to strike, but that we do all agree that there are circumstances where better tools are needed to both foster relationships and employer union relationships that are struggling and to also help resolve resolutions in a way that is leads to longer-term industrial peace.
1: The minister would not say whether legislation to change the Canada Labour Code would come in the fall session of Parliament. A code of ethics has been updated to clarify how doctors in Canada are expected to address racism and discrimination in healthcare. Canadian Press reporter Don Mitchell has details.
5: The organization representing Canada's physicians says new reforms are part of its Reconciliation Action Plan to address racism and discrimination in healthcare. The Canadian Medical Association says its clearer guidance on providing culturally safe and equitable care respecting Indigenous knowledge.
1: The CMA has apologized for the role it and the medical profession played in past and ongoing harms to Indigenous peoples, citing forced medical experimentation, forced sterilization, and child apprehensions. Paramount has won U.S. regulatory approval for sovereign wealth funds from Saudi Arabia, Qatar, and the United Arab Emirates to hold a large indirect stake in a potential merger with Warner Bros. Discovery. The FCC approved the foreign investors holding up to 100% of the combined company's indirect equity, but no voting rights. This is the Canadian Press. In sports, the Indiana Fever managed a 103-85 win against the Toronto Tempo. It was a fifth straight loss and 17th in the last 18 for Toronto. Félix Auger-Aliassime did not disappoint in his Quebec City homecoming, defeating Frenchman Quentin Alice to give Canada a 2-0 lead in its best-of-five Davis Cup second-round tie against France. Canada's men's volleyball team moved a win away from qualification for the 2028 Los Angeles Olympics with a 3-0 win over Mexico in a qualifying tournament Friday. Canada will face Cuba on Saturday for an Olympic berth. And the Ontario Human Rights Tribunal won't order Cycling Canada to enter a women's pursuit team in October's World Track Championship, but they did leave the door open for a hearing to determine whether there's been discrimination. Cycling Canada intends to enter a men's pursuit team in the World Championship in Shanghai, which is the first qualifier for countries for the 2028 Olympic Games, but not a women's team. From the Canadian Press, I'm Hannah Stoles.
6: I'm Roman Hader with your 650 CKOM News Update. With the Regina AI data center set to quadruple in size, people working against other data centers in the province are a little nervous. Jeff Deagle is an activist in Moose Jaw who's been protesting against the proposed center there. He says there are still a lot of unknowns, and is worried the government might move forward with more of these projects. The health authority has launched an investigation into the death of a Saskatoon woman who was waiting for surgery to fix her broken ankle. The 30-year-old's surgery was postponed, and she later died from blood clots. It's full speed ahead for Saskatchewan's nuclear industry. At this week's summit in Toronto, global investors got to see all the country has to offer, including Saskatchewan. Tim Gitzel is the CEO of Cameco and says the company is seeing a big demand for not only nuclear fuel, but reactors as well. CKOM weather, Saturday sunny and a high of 20, Sunday sunny and a high of 24. That's your 650 CKOM News Update. I'm Roman Hader.
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7: Welcome to our Friday edition of It's Eatin' Time. 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
8: Oh, man, Evan, it's, I don't know what I'm going to do now.
7: I know what you're going to do. You're going to watch football.
8: I'm going to tell you, my wife, she knew the Riders weren't playing, right? And then all of a sudden I heard about, you know, cleaning up, you know, putting the winter stuff away. Getting the winter stuff out, putting the summer stuff away.
7: Yeah, of course.
8: So I'm going to try to get that done in like an hour or two, which is, I guess.
7: Get it over with early in the morning so it doesn't interfere. Yeah, fair enough. There is actually lots of good football on this weekend. Did you catch that Bills game last night?
8: Oh, I did, and what a game, Evan. Wow.
7: Yeah, it was 41-31. Of course, the Bills beat the Lions. Josh Allen, I mean, wow, he 5 touchdowns.
8: Yes, and I'm going to tell you, when, you know, he can get it done on the ground, through the air. He is that team. He's the Superman, right? And I think they'll go as far as he goes, right? Meaning, you know, staying healthy there and everything, making good decisions. The Bills got a great team in that stadium. Holy cow.
7: Yeah. Man,
8: that looked amazing.
7: The stadium is nice. Did you catch the national anthem?
8: I did not catch the national anthem. I did know they were going to do the U.S. national anthem and the Canadian national anthem.
7: Yeah, because they've got, I think, somewhere between 15 and 20% of their ticket sales go to Canadians. So they said, as a show of kind of friendship, they were going to play have the Canadian national anthem. They had the Bare Naked Ladies do it. Greg Morgan from the morning show on CJME grabbed this clip. I'm going to give this a listen, 15 seconds, and then you and I can decide if they did a good job.

0: Dalton?
1: Oh, man, Evan, I don't know about that one, man.
0: I had someone suggest maybe it was just the mixing, right? Maybe they had one of the mics that was supposed to be harmonizing a little too high. I don't know. I'm not an audiophile when it comes to that. But I like the Bare Naked Ladies, and I like that they had our national anthem played there, but I am not giving that a 10 out of 10.
1: No, I can't give it a 10 out of 10. I give it a thumbs down.
0: Yeah. Hey, we were talking about football this weekend. Obviously, some good NFL games to watch. But what about Ole Miss LSU?
1: Oh, man. I'm nervous, Evan. I'm really nervous. You know, room for Ole Miss, of course. You know, we got the big stage. I know College Game Day. They're there in Oxford. I got some of my family members attending there. Everybody's wrapping up for this game, and we get to play old Lane Kiffin. And
0: I was going to say, it's the return of the coach.
1: I hope we put it to him.
0: it's one that there will be a lot of eyes that maybe normally wouldn't be on that game will be for that result. What's the NFL game that you're keeping your eye on this weekend?
1: Oh, the one that I really like, Evan, is the Bengals and the Texans. It's just, you know, especially when I watched the game against the Bills and the Texans last week, that was a pretty exciting game. The Bills won it and everything, right? And again, Joe Burrow, you know, keep the Bengals. Are they going to get over that next step? Well, guess what? They're going up against a top-rated defense, the Texans, and I don't know. That game looks like it's going to be a good one there for me.
0: That's part of the excitement about being so early in the season, right? Because there's so many possibilities. As the season wears on, we start to see who, you know, rises to the top and who sinks to the bottom. But right now, I mean, there's so many possible storylines.
1: So many, right? The other game I'm kind of interested in, for some reason, is the Colts and the Chiefs. I don't know. You know, the Chiefs, they put up a... Yeah.

0: calling it life-altering injury as a result of what happened. That does not sound good. And a lot of people saying two-game suspension, not enough.
1: I agree. I don't think that's enough. There's no need for that in the game, right? I feel like he should be banned at least for this year or kicked out this year.
0: It sounds like, yeah, I was reading a news article. It sounds like he might be, like, it sounds like the Lions might be making some decisions on their own that he won't be returning to the roster this year, but certainly won't be there for the game against the Riders. So, anyway, interesting stuff. And boy, that West, I look at that West division. Of course, Edmonton's out front, but we got BC and Winnipeg on our heels. The Stamps are showing a little bit of life here, mid to late in the season. So I feel like this West is, if you can come out of this West a winner, you can be a winner potentially.
1: Absolutely, you could. And we'll say 5 to 6 games left on the season. On the Riders got 5, right? And
0: yeah.
1: I think it's going to come down to the finish line there, Evan. I think it'll be week 20 before we can figure out what's going to happen and placing and everything, right?
0: Keeps it interesting for sure. Okay, we better get to the recipe. Smoked honey lemon pepper ribs. Let's have it, Belton.
1: Oh, man, this is one of my favorites. I did this last week on Who's Gonna Eat segment there with Jamie and Daryl there, Evan, but the first thing we're going to do is get the smoker fired up there to 225. And I like to prep my pork ribs by pulling the membrane off the backbone there and slather mustard all over and using a lemon pepper seasoning covering every
0: nook and cranny.
1: There we go, Evan. You still remember.
0: Yeah. I got it, so, yeah.
1: And so once we got, you know, the ribs slathered with the mustard seasoning all over, put the ribs on the smoker and let them smoke for about 3 hours. All right. Now, while they're on the smoker smoking there, Evan, we're going to go back in the kitchen. We're going to make a butter and lemon paste. And all we got to do is melt down some butter, add some Italian seasoning, lemon pepper seasoning, rosemary, and juice of a lemon. I like maybe 2 lemons in there. I like that lemonade flavor.
0: You like it zesty. Okay, got it.
1: Oh, yeah. Are you still home? You're still there,
0: right? Oh, yeah. I'm right here, buddy. You're right here.
1: All right. So now we're going to baste the ribs while they're on the smoker around that 2-hour point. Remember I said 3 hours, but at 2 hours, we're going to baste it with that butter seasoning mix that we made there. And once they're done there, at the 3-hour point, we're going to get out some foil paper and we're going to sprinkle some brown sugar on top. We're going to wrap them in the foil paper and place them back on the smoker for another 2 hours. Now, after those 2 hours up, we're going to baste the ribs again with that butter lemon base, but this time we're going to add a bit of honey to it. You know, get that all mixed up together. I usually go put it on the stove top a bit there. And we're going to, again, baste it with the lemon, butter, honey mix there. Place them back on the rear, or place them back on the smoker there, uncovered for about 30 minutes to an hour. And after that, Evan, guess what?
0: Oh, I think I know.
1: Oh, man, it's eating time.
0: It's eating time. That's right. Have the finger wipes ready, right, with these ones.
1: Oh, you don't need finger wipes. Just lick on your fingers. Put the fingers on.
0: Don't miss one bit of goodness, he says. Okay, I like it, Belton. It sounds like a great one. Smoked honey lemon pepper ribs. We will throw that up on our social media. Have a great weekend, Belton. Get those winterizing chores done early, okay?
1: Oh, I will, Evan. You have a great one as well.
0: All right, Belton Johnson, it's eating time here on 980 CJME and 650 CKOM.
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6: Hey, it's Evan Bray. We all know there's a million and one jokes about the wind and how flat the land is here, but I'm very proud to say I was born on a windy day under a big, beautiful Saskatchewan sky. This is home for me. And if you know me, you know my community and my province is important to me. I care about our future, and I believe we're looking pretty good. Cameco is helping drive that future, helping make Saskatchewan a global nuclear energy leader. They're one of the province's largest private sector employers with more than 3,200 workers and contractors. And those workers, in turn, help power Cameco's success, which they then give back to our communities. Cameco is committed to supporting northern businesses, prioritizing communities and Indigenous partnerships, and investing in education across the province. Cameco and Saskatchewan are in a mutually beneficial partnership. When Cameco thrives, the province benefits in a big way. I'm Evan Bray. Nuclear power starts right here with Cameco, and that sounds like a great deal to me.
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0: Welcome back to the show, Evan Bray. Good to have you here on a Friday morning, a day that is, well, it's the promise of some good weather ahead. If we look at the weekend forecast, if we look into next week, for much of the province, and I mentioned this earlier, I did a bit of a deep dive going to different communities in the different corners of the province, trying to get an eye on, are we going to get, can we string together a week without rain so that we're able to get some of the harvest done? And overall, things are looking pretty good going forward. Through the years at the Regina Police Service, I can tell you that I always very much valued the partnerships that we would have with different community groups and organizations, many different ones that provide a little bit different levels of service, but all of them augment what I consider to be the work to keep our community safe. The Regina Police Service, any police service for that matter, cannot do it alone. We need the work, the support of community groups. And White Pony Lodge is one of those groups. They've been working in Regina's North Central community for a decade, and they focus on a number of things. Harm reduction is a big one, helping people who are facing some of the toughest challenges. And they are a volunteer-based organization. They go out, the volunteers, I've gone with them actually more than once through the years. They patrol the streets and the alleys on the weekends. They pick up discarded needles and drug paraphernalia. They hand out food and clothing and other harm reduction supplies. I mean, these volunteers really do make an impact in the community, and they've earned the respect of many people in that North Central area of the city. Nikki Clark is a board member with White Pony Lodge, and I'm happy to have Nikki Clark joining me in studio. Thanks for being here.
1: Thanks, Evan.
0: You've been with White Pony Lodge. Like the organization's been 10 years. You've been there for 8 of it?
1: I have. I started in 2018.
0: So what drew you to this organization? What was it about this organization you thought, I want to be part of this?
1: It was actually a personal reason. My older sister suffered from severe mental health problems and drug addiction, and ultimately succumbed from a drug overdose. Mm. And over the years, so many people had helped her when she was living on the streets, and I wanted to help somebody else's family.
0: Yeah, I'm so sorry for your loss. Thank you for sharing that, Nikki. So what is the help that you know that White Pony Lodge can provide to people in our communities?
1: White Pony Lodge really provides boots on the ground help. We don't purport to solve any major problems. We just go out there and help people individually. We walk around, we pick up needles to keep the community safe for the children and everybody else. We provide role model support for everybody. Right. We hand out supplies. We hand out food, water, gloves, socks, toiletry items, feminine hygiene products. We basically give out anything that we can that will make people's lives just that little bit easier.
0: I mentioned in my lead up to this chat that I've gone out a couple of times with White Pony Lodge, and I was always impressed with a couple of things. Number one, the spirit of your volunteers. I always felt like the mood was really positive and optimistic, which I loved. And maybe that lends itself to point number two, which is how well received you are in the community. I can think of number of times we'd walk into, you know, a business that might be open late offering coffee or meals. As soon as White Pony Lodge walked in, the people that were there, many of them who have used and benefited from your help, were so excited to see you. So you're clearly building relationships in that community.
1: Absolutely. We are very well respected and very well received because we believe everybody is worthy of respect and dignity. Mm-hmm. And everybody's great. You know, people honk at us as we're going by. We get shouts of love what you're doing. I want to come out with you guys next weekend.
0: Right. There's lots of support. And I know you work very well with the police service. Like through the years, there's been a very good, close working relationship. We give you a kind of a direct line connection to our watch commander or other ways in which if you have something to report, because often you are the ones, the eyes and ears out there that are seeing things that sometimes are happening as you're there.
1: Yeah, every now and again, if we come across something that we deem particularly dangerous, we will reach out to mm-hmm. the police service, but we're not there to get anybody in trouble.
0: Right.
1: We're just there to help everybody.
0: You are a volunteer-based organization. Do you have enough volunteers?
1: I don't think any volunteer-based organization ever has enough volunteers. People will notice on our Facebook and Instagram that we've had to cancel some patrols lately because we just don't have enough people to lead. We have a very small but very dedicated volunteer base.
0: So what are you looking like for? If someone is listening and thinks, you know what, I wouldn't mind volunteering some time. Off air, you were telling me it's actually not just all about volunteering out on these street patrols, but let's start there and then let's expand after.
1: Yeah, so the street patrols, you don't have to sign up. You can just show up. If you have time that night when we're running patrol, come on, take a look. See what it's like. If you want to come just for the introduction, well, where we talk about what we're going to do, and then you decide you're not ready to walk with us yet, that's fine. Come take a look. But otherwise, you just show up.
0: Right.
1: Show up and walk.
0: Do you have a place where people register for this? Like, I guess where I'm going with this, is there any training or anything like that needs to happen?
1: We provide training as we go.
0: Okay.
1: Before we go out on patrol, we do a circle where we go over the rules and expectations, give you the rundown. While we're out on patrol, it's a very casual thing. If you're cold, if you're tired, if you're just done, just tell the patrol leader and we'll go back. Or sometimes we'll just hand out food from our base, which is now at North Central Family Center on Fifth Avenue.
0: Now, you mentioned off air that you actually could use some volunteer help on the administrative side of things.
1: We could. While I have this opportunity out there, our treasurer really needs some help with QuickBooks. And that would be a great help. Also, we would like to be able to do a little bit more advertising.
0: Putting up
1: posters.
0: Social media and all of that stuff.
1: Social media.
0: Yeah.
1: There's a lot that goes into running a nonprofit, and everybody is volunteer. We all have jobs or kids or school. And the more we can parse out the work, the more we can do.
0: I really appreciate that we've got people that are willing to do this work. And Nikki Clark is my guest. She's a board member with White Pony Lodge. So you are funded. I think you get a government grant, but you also are basically donation funded, correct?
1: Our main sources of income come from the City of Regina Harm Reduction Grant.
0: Okay.
1: And our food program pretty much comes from the Community Initiatives Fund.
0: Right.
1: Another big sponsor is Crawford's No Frills. They give us a lot of food. And then everything else is donations.
0: Right.
1: We run certain drives throughout the year. In November, we'll be coming up on our glove drive, which is a pretty big one.
0: Collecting gloves.
1: Well, it's, yes, collecting gloves. We appreciate any donation we get, but for the glove drive, money goes a little bit further because we've partnered with a company in Toronto that will sell us gloves at cost. So we get like $40 pairs of gloves for $8.
0: Okay.
1: So that donation
0: goes
1: very, very far.
0: We've got about a minute left here. What has changed? It's been 10 years that White Pony Lodge has been doing this. Is it getting worse? Is it getting better? What are you seeing out there?
1: I think there's a lot more people struggling. Fentanyl is a big, big problem. Everyone sees it out there.
0: Yeah.
1: The addiction support is not enough in this province, in this country, in this world. And we see it in North Central.
0: Well, I appreciate the work you do. We as a community appreciate it too. There's lots of great organizations in this province. White Pony Lodge is definitely one of them. People, if they want to find out more, social media is a good place to go. You've got our Facebook page.
1: Our Facebook and our Instagram. And if you'd like to email us at info@whiteponylodge.ca, that would be the best way to contact
0: us. Perfect. That sounds great. Nikki Clark, this has been a good chat. I appreciate you coming in.
1: All right. Thank you very much.
0: White Pony Lodge board member Nikki Clark, a great organization doing great things in the community of Regina. And again, you can check them out on their Instagram or Facebook account. We'll take a break. We'll be right back here on 980 CJME and 650 CKOM.
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7: I'm Roman Hader with your 650 CKOM news update. With the Regina AI data center set to quadruple in size, people working against other data centers in the province are a little nervous. Jeff Deagle is an activist in Moose Jaw who's been protesting against the proposed center there. He says there are still a lot of unknowns and is worried the government might move forward with more of these projects. The health authority has launched an investigation into the death of a Saskatoon woman who was waiting for surgery to fix her broken ankle. The 30-year-old's surgery was postponed, and she later died from blood clots. It's full speed ahead for Saskatchewan's nuclear industry. At this week's summit in Toronto, global investors got to see all the country has to offer, including Saskatchewan. Tim Gitzel is the CEO of Cameco and says the company is seeing a big demand for not only nuclear fuel, but reactors as well. CKOM weather, Saturday sunny and a high of 20, Sunday sunny and a high of 24. That's your 650 CKOM news update. I'm Roman Hader.
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0: Come on. You found an El Nino song? Is there no limit to what you can do, Frank? I always appreciate. Thanks for bringing that up. Before we get into our El Nino talk, I just have to say, when we were on Bugs and Hugs today, we had someone calling in bugged about the fact that there wasn't bus service out to Sastel Center for the Canadian Country Music Awards. Well, ask and ye shall receive. There's a news release that actually went out first thing this morning. There is direct bus service to the Canadian Country Music Awards at Sastel Center. There's all kinds of details. The buses depart at different times, different parts of the city. So I would say go onto the website to check it out. But those that are interested in going and not driving there yourself, you are able to catch a bus. So good news for you there. Well, judging by the song that Frank led us into this conversation with, El Nino is a topic of discussion. You know, it doesn't really matter if you're at the hockey rink, if you're at the break room at work, you're sitting in a coffee shop, you're on the farm waiting for things to dry up. Weather is the topic of conversation. In Saskatchewan, it's a staple. You have to be able to talk about the weather. Farmers, I mentioned, are out in the field. You feel the cold chill in the air. You know winter is coming, and right now we've been up against, of course, the moisture and the rain that we've had recently. But we're hearing a lot about, well, not just El Nino, but Super El Nino rolling in, which is, we're being told, will result in a milder winter. What is this phenomenon? Where does it come from? How long does it last? What are the implications it's going to have for you and I? Well, that's a perfect conversation for my next guest. Barry Bonsall is a climate specialist with Environment Canada, based here in Saskatchewan, I might add, and I'm happy to have Barry Bonsall joining us by phone. Barry, thanks for taking the call.
1: Yes, thank you for asking me. My pleasure.
0: So, El Nino versus Super El Nino, is there a distinctive difference?
1: Well, it's how do you categorize the strength of the sea surface temperature anomalies in the tropical Pacific. And when they reach 2 degrees above normal, then we, as scientists, we called it a very strong El Nino. The Super El Nino has come out in the last few months and has kind of grabbed hold. So we're starting to get on board and also calling it a Super El Nino. So it's just the fact that it's a very strong El Nino compared to normal El Ninos.
0: So take us back. Give us kind of the University 101, El Nino 101 class, and throw in there a little El Nina as well, because I know there's information that differs in both.
1: Okay, I can do that for sure. So normally in the tropical Pacific, so off the coast of South America, we have westerly trade winds. So they blow from west to east, and they're very strong in that area. And they take all of the warm water along the equator, and they push it west towards the coast of Asia and Australia. And then every once in a while, these trade winds break down. And when they break down, the wind is no longer pushing that warm water, and it's allowed to flow back towards the South American coast. And it covers a very, very large area of the globe. Like the Pacific Ocean covers, you know, half of the globe. So there's a very, very large area of warm water where there normally isn't warm water. And this warm water acts to put a lot of heat and energy into the atmosphere. And when it does that, it disrupts the normal flow pattern, and in particular the jet stream. And when it disrupts the flow pattern, we get weather that's not common to certain areas. So areas will be drier than normal, wetter than normal, warmer than normal, and even a little bit cooler than normal. So it redistributes the heat throughout the Earth when we have these occur.
0: Is it safe to say, Barry, that the impact it has is very regionalized? So what an El Nino does for us in Saskatchewan might be different than what it does for Mexico.
1: That's correct, yeah. But it has worldwide impacts.
0: Right.
1: And what we have, so along the South American coast, we'll get a lot of flooding and rainfall, droughts in Australia and Indonesia, and then because it impacts the jet stream, and the jet stream impacts climate over Canada and all of North America, we tend to see warmer than normal temperatures during the winter, and maybe a little bit drier as well. Mm-hmm. And then if we get into the southern U.S., it directs more of the storms into there. So looking into Southern California and around there, it's usually wetter than normal. So we really see worldwide impacts from these El Niños.
0: Barry Bonsall is my guest. He's a climate specialist with Environment and Climate Change Canada. So when we hear, like I'm thinking about us particularly in Canada and maybe even more specifically Saskatchewan, what is the implication we're likely to see? Let's look ahead at the next 6 months.
1: Well, generally when these start to occur, the impacts are strongest and the El Niños reach their peak during the late fall and into the winter season. So that's generally when we see the greatest impacts over Canada and especially Western Canada. And what happens, it affects the jet stream in that it keeps the colder air to the north and we get more mild Pacific air generally throughout the winter. And when we do that, we get less cold snaps and more warm air incursions, and generally we also get less precipitation associated with that. And that's a pretty common occurrence during El Nino events. If we look at the historical El Ninos going back, you know, 50 or 100 years, we generally see that type of response over Western Canada and sometimes throughout all of Canada. And if the El Nino is a bit stronger, the responses also tend to be, you know, more stronger as well.
0: Right. So like the lack of snow as an example is likely a strong possibility this winter with what we're facing.
1: Yes, I would say so for sure.
0: So you mentioned 50 to 100 years. I mean, we've been tracking this for a long time. Is it changing in frequency at all, like how regular we're getting this El Nino effect?
1: Not really in frequency, no. We tend to get them on average every 2 to 7 years, just depending on what's happening with Mother Nature there. And if we are seeing anything, they may be tending to get a little bit stronger as we look more recent in history. So we've seen some really strong events, you know, including this one. There was a fairly strong one in 2023, 2024, in 2015, 16. 1997, 98, and 1982, 83. And going before that, we haven't really seen these very strong or what we're calling now super El Nino events.
0: Right. I'll slip in the question, and El Niña, is it just simply the opposite?
1: Yes, it is. And it's La Niña.
0: Sorry. Yeah.
1: Yeah. So El Niño is Spanish for the boy. La Niña is Spanish for the girl. Yeah. And La Niña tends to be when these trade winds I talked about a little bit earlier there, they actually strengthen. So it allows more cold water. We see colder than normal sea surface temperatures along the tropical Pacific. And that, again, can have worldwide implications for our weather. And they're usually opposite to El Nino, but, mm-hmm. but not always.
0: Mm-hmm. Yeah. Barry Bonsall is my guest, climate specialist. Did this have implications? Like, I think about our summer this year. I feel like we had well over 30 tornadoes through the summer months. Did this have an effect through the last few months for us too?
1: Probably not. Generally, you know, the El Niños tend to get going. This one got going a little bit earlier than normal, but they tend to really get going around this time of year and then into the winter. So this one formed a little bit earlier, but it was still in its formative stages. So its impact on our climate is unlikely that it had much of an impact.
0: Right. So how long do they last, Barry?
1: Well, generally they last about anywhere from 12 to 18 months. So, you know, we'll see it starting to form around summer. It'll peak in winter, and then it'll go maybe throughout the next summer. That's on average. But there's really no two El Niños are alike. We had some, I think it was in the 1990s, that lasted 2-3 years, and other ones that end very quickly and are replaced by La Niña. So there's no really set stage for an El Nino, but if you average it, it's about a year, year and a half.
0: Barry Bonsall is my guest. So here's a question. I mean, you are a climate specialist. You know all about this. You know that there's an El Nino, a super El Nino right now that is going to impact our winter. Is there anything you do personally, like differently, to prepare for a winter where this is happening that maybe we could learn from?
1: Well, you know, it's very likely that it's going to be a warmer and drier winter. So, you know, I'm still going to have the shovel out. It's still going to snow every once in a while. Okay. And, but really, we might see these warm air incursions. And when we see those, we might get a lot of freeze-thaw events. So we might be prepared for more icy conditions, you know, where it thaws a little bit, we get the melting, it refreezes. So we might see a lot more of those coming into the winter, and we might be want to prepare for things like that. Like just even walking outside might be more difficult this winter because of these freeze-thaw situations.
0: Is this tracked anywhere that the public can follow along? Like, are there websites? Like, we have access to radar, so we can watch the rain move through the province. Is this tracked anywhere?
1: Well, the El Niños themselves, yeah, they're tracked on a couple of different websites, mostly out of the U.S. But, you know, if you Googled El Niño, La Niña, you would find out where these websites are, and you can kind of track what they're forecast to do within the next several months. And then if you're interested in what the winter and spring temperature and precipitation will be, there's also these long range forecasting websites. Environment and Climate Change Canada puts out one, and the US will put out one too that looks over North America. So you can track those if that's what you're interested in, you can track it in that way.
0: Mm-hmm. This has been a good chat, Barry. I think I found a new El Nino expert. I might call on you again.
1: Anytime, yep.
0: Barry, it's been good to have you on the show. Thanks so much for your time today.
1: You're quite welcome. My pleasure. Thanks.
0: Barry Bonsall, a climate specialist with Environment Canada, based right here in Saskatchewan. Everything you wanted to know about an El Nino and a La Nina. I've made that mistake before. It's El Nino, La Nina. But we are facing what is going to be a warm and potentially dry winter, which means maybe not a lot of snow, which I hate to say this because I realize it's a bit of a sore spot right now, but the moisture that we're getting right now might help us, might compensate a little bit for the fact that we might not get a lot of snow through the winter. We might be happy to have it come next spring, but for right now, it's not helping us with the harvest, I realize. All right, let's take a break. We'll come back. We're not done yet. Coming up at 12 o'clock, we're going to talk about should we privatize the operation of some airports in Canada. What are the implications of that? We've got an airport CEO joining us at 12 to discuss. 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
0: The unmistakable sound of Jimi Hendrix, who on this day in 1970 died tragically at a London hotel. 27 years old. He'd only been in the music business for about 4 years. Of course, he had, you know, one of the most unique guitar techniques, inspired a lot of other musicians with his hits, like, well, the one we're listening to now, All Along the Watchtower, Purple Haze, The Wind Cries Mary. And in fact, the week before his death, if you ever get a chance to see the final interview that he gave in his suite at the Cumberland Hotel in London, he discussed a whole number of things with Keith Altman, or Altum, I should say, who is a journalist with Record Mirror. They dove into his thoughts on a number of things. If you get a chance, you'll be able to find snippets of it online. Really a good insight into the mind of Jimi Hendrix, who was a talent that was lost too young. Died this day in 1970, Jimi Hendrix. Well, this morning, right off the start of the show, we welcomed the CEO of Cameco, Tim Gitzel, onto the program. He was at that Canada Investment Summit in Toronto earlier this week. We talked about his thoughts on what was announced there, but I think we really had a good opportunity to hear from Tim about the impact he sees and the role that nuclear plays as we are trying to expand power generation worldwide.
15: We heard at that World Nuclear Symposium, the world needs to double the amount of electricity we have going today. So that means keeping every source of electricity, a lot of it's still coal, every source, and then doubling it. So, you know, we're in the all of the above category. We're going to need everything we can get, and clearly nuclear power is going to play a big role. We've got, I think, 40 countries now have committed to tripling their nuclear power. And so, yeah, nuclear will play a big role. And it's data centers, but, you know, electric vehicles, they're not gone away. Maybe here they're not so popular, but Europe, they're going strong, especially with the price of gas and all the issues we have with gas and diesel. And just electrification, I think, of steel plants that are moving from metallurgical coal now to electricity arc furnaces instead. The demand for electricity is not going down.
0: I chatted with Tim about the fact. I said, who would be the global superpower right now when it comes to nuclear? He, without a hesitation, said China. He mentioned India moving quickly there as well. I said, if Canada wants to become a global nuclear leader, what is something that we need to do? What is something that we need to do soon?
15: The federal government put an electricity strategy in place that says we need to, I think, double the amount of electricity in Canada. They have a nuclear strategy in place now saying they're going to support nuclear. You've got Ontario that already 60% of their electricity is nuclear in Ontario. They want to add another 14 gigawatts, so that's about double what the whole province of Saskatchewan has right now. They want to add 14 gigawatts of nuclear. Our Premier Moe has been very clear and strong on the desire for nuclear in this province, so obviously Cameco is working with Sask Power and the provincial government. So we just we need to get going now. We need to move from ambition to action, as we say.
0: The CEO of Cameco, Tim Gitzel, joined us this morning right off the start of the show. Tim is always one of those leaders that will always say, you know, that this is a suite of things that will come together. Oil and gas has a role to play. Renewables has a role to play. Even coal, something that is diminishing, I would say, as time goes on. But right now, we can't be without it. And so it's kind of an all hands on deck. And part of that conversation with Tim Gitzel this morning was a question that actually came in on the text line. If we put a shovel in the ground right now, today, how long before we would have a nuclear reactor up and running in the province? And he said probably 7 or 8 years. So, I mean, it's, you know, even if we were to make the decision and start the work right now, it is a ways away and we've got to get there. We have to keep heating the homes and turning the lights on. So he's always a strong leader when it comes to energy production in general, and appreciate having Tim Gitzel on the show. Okay, I mentioned the news that came down this week from this investment summit that Canada's exploring privatizing some of the operations of the four major airports in Canada. What does that actually mean? Is this a good or a bad thing? I've got a fellow who's got a good view on this. He's a CEO of an airport here in Saskatchewan, and we will go there next on 980 CJME and 650 CKOM.
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18: From the national newsroom of the Canadian Press, I'm Hannah Stolz. Prime Minister Mark Carney says his government will introduce what he calls the Safe Social Media Act this fall. Speaking to the Liberal caucus in Ottawa, Carney says his government is working to protect young people online.
19: We are safeguarding the digital world, so our young people can be free and safe when they're navigating it. And we'll fight for Canada to lead the world in building the smart, safe digital tools of the next decade, including in AI.
18: The Prime Minister says growing concerns about online harms affecting children show the current system isn't working and that stronger action is needed beyond what tech companies are doing. British Columbia Premier David Eby says the province is pausing a planned expansion of the provincial sales tax. The province is introducing a $90 million support package for businesses and directing BC Ferries to build its vessels in the province in response to the trade war with the United States. He also renewed the province's commitment to not stock or sell alcohol from the United States until there's a fair agreement in the U.S. for its forestry sector. Coalition's Avenir-Quebec leader, Christine Fréchette, met with Montreal's mayor after the discovery of a one-year-old child at a homeless encampment. Fréchette announced a list of promises aimed at municipalities ahead of the meeting with Mayor Sayora Martinez-Ferrada, like the creation of a $250 million emergency fund for the homeless. Parliamentary elections in Russia are underway and will run through the weekend, but the main opposition group that has been vocal about the war in Ukraine has been barred from running candidates in the election. More from ABC's Patrick Reval.
20: The thing about elections under Vladimir Putin is we know exactly what to expect. All real opposition parties are banned and the vote will be tightly controlled. Any public dissent risks arrests, and it means that Vladimir Putin's ruling party, United Russia, will extend its 23-year rule. But what is interesting about these elections is that the Kremlin appears to be concerned that they could have revealed the growing anti-war sentiment among ordinary Russians.
18: The election follows a summer of Ukraine's long-range drone strikes on oil refineries that triggered a widespread fuel crisis. The partner of a woman who died while waiting for surgery to fix her broken ankle says he welcomes an investigation into what happened. The Saskatchewan Health Authority says it's doing an internal review into Kirsten Hankey's death. Her partner, Morgan Kirby, says her surgery was postponed and she later died in hospital after blood clots caused by her ankle got into her lungs.
21: The way I'm coping with this is fighting for her. It's the only thing I can do. I wake up, I'm alone. I go to bed, I'm alone. I don't have my person anymore.
18: The 30-year-old had badly broken her ankle when she tripped on the front step outside her home to get a parcel. This is the Canadian Press. In sports, the Indiana Fever managed a 103-85 win against the Toronto Tempo. It was a fifth straight loss and 17th in the last 18 for Toronto. Félix Auger-Aliassime did not disappoint in his Quebec City homecoming, defeating Frenchman Quentin Alice to give Canada a 2-0 lead in its best-of-five Davis Cup second-round tie against France. Canada's men's volleyball team moved a win away from qualification for the 2028 Los Angeles Olympics with a 3-0 win over Mexico in a qualifying tournament Friday. Canada will face Cuba on Saturday for an Olympic berth. And the Ontario Human Rights Tribunal won't order Cycling Canada to enter a women's pursuit team in October's World Track Championship, but they did leave the door open for a hearing to determine whether there's been discrimination. Cycling Canada intends to enter a men's pursuit team in the World Championship in Shanghai, which is the first qualifier for countries for the 2028 Olympic Games, but not a women's team. From the Canadian Press, I'm Hannah Stoles.
22: I'm Roman Hader with your 650 CKOM News Update. With the Regina AI data center set to quadruple in size, people working against other data centers in the province are a little nervous. Jeff Deagle is an activist in Moose Jaw who's been protesting against the proposed center there. He says there are still a lot of unknowns and is worried the government might move forward with more of these projects. The health authority has launched an investigation into the death of a Saskatoon woman who was waiting for surgery to fix her broken ankle. The 30-year-old's surgery was postponed, and she later died from blood clots. It's full speed ahead for Saskatchewan's nuclear industry. At this week's summit in Toronto, global investors got to see all the country has to offer, including Saskatchewan. Tim Gitzel is the CEO of Cameco and says the company is seeing a big demand for not only nuclear fuel, but reactors as well. CKOM weather, Saturday sunny and a high of 20, Sunday sunny and a high of 24. That's your 650 CKOM News Update. I'm Roman Hader.
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0: All Request Friday here on the Green Zone. Darcy was, if Darcy had to say they're booking Bruno Mars at Mosaic Stadium, that would be a fun night. That would be a fun night at Mosaic Stadium. Of course, Foo Fighters just came in. That was our first stadium concert at Mosaic in 7 years. As Dave Grohl said, are you serious? You need more shows. He said he's going to spread the word. I hope he does. He dropped Coldplay in there. I'll tell Coldplay to get up here. Wouldn't mind that. Just be careful. You might end up on camera. But you let me know, 1-877-332-8255. What show are you booking? Some people would love to see a Heritage Classic back at Mosaic Stadium when the Winnipeg Jets and the Calgary Flames. Maybe they could bring the Florida Panthers up, as that's where we're going to next. David Dwork covers the Florida Panthers for the Hockey News. And what an interesting offseason, David. How's life with two Kachucks in Florida?
1: So far, so good. Very entertaining. You know, never a dull moment. But you just kind of threw me off. I'm thinking about a winter classic in Miami when it was like 80 degrees, and now I'm thinking about an outdoor game in Saskatchewan and bringing the Panthers up there. So that kind of threw me off a little bit.
0: Sorry about that.
1: What'd you say? It was like 20. The high is like around 20, 22.
0: Now that's like Celsius. Here, that's Celsius. So that's in the 70s. Yeah, that's somewhere in there.
1: Which is amazing to think about right now down here. It's like in the 90s down here, which I guess is like in the 30s for you guys. So it's just sounds like you got a lot of good going on up there. The Foo Fighters were in town. Sounds like there's a lot going on good in Saskatchewan.
0: Yeah, a lot of positivity going on after watching the Foo Fighters and Queens of the Stone Age. So absolutely. Not a lot of positivity for the Ottawa Senator fans, though, after what I talked about earlier with two Kachucks in Florida. But, man, Paul Maurice, you have the best job to cover Paul Maurice. The line he gave the other day about the Kachucks and Sam Bennett was, it's like the first day, and it's already gold. I have the clip here for those who didn't hear it.
2: And I don't want to give everybody what they want with the two Chucky brothers together with Sam Bennett in the middle. God, they'll be in jail before the puck drops. Huh? Yeah, I'm gonna wait on that one.
0: But, yeah, it is intriguing to see how Brady lines up. What do you actually expect to see night one where Brady Tkachuk lines up for the Florida Panthers?
1: Well, it sounds like from what Paul has said and from what we've seen the first 2 days, that Brady's going to line up on the Panthers' top line next to Sasha Barkov and Sam Reinhart. And as Paul Maurice kind of broke it down, his thought process behind that makeup of a line, it's got as much to do with Sasha Barkov as it has to do with Brady Tkachuk. Paul feels like putting a guy like Brady, a big guy who can really dangle, who's got really good hands and who can control the puck, along with Barkov, who is obviously a magician with the puck on his stick, it'll just free him up to do a little bit more. It'll add a little bit more depth to a group that, I mean, Barkov and Reinhart have been one of the league's best duos over the last 3-4 years now. So it's an exciting idea. Obviously, if Paul Maurice sees something there and his guy sees something, it's the kind of thing that would get me excited just because I've seen how things have played out over the last few years with Paul and the way he's made up the lines. But it sounds like it's going to be fun. And then, you know, getting back to the clip you played, like, he's always going to have that, you know, that bullet in the chamber if he ever wants to fire it off. Well, yeah, you know what? We're down a goal late in a game, or it's a contentious rivalry game. Let me put Brady and Matthew out there together with Sam Bennett and just watch the world explode. But it's a cool idea, and the fact that Paul is going to be playing with the lines throughout the season, and as he's done throughout his career, just the way that he wants to get familiarize himself with his players. I think that while Brady will start with Sasha, and Paul said he's going to let that have some run, it won't be surprising as the season goes on to see Brady popping here and there, just because Paul likes to have an idea of who works with what, particularly for when the playoffs roll around.
0: Of course, the Florida Panthers, back-to-back Stanley Cup champions, and then out of the playoffs without Sasha Barkov, injuries all over the place after, you know, the length of those playoff runs for Florida. But this season, Sasha Barkov's healthy. Brad Marchand is out for the time being, but could be back, November-ish?

0: last season, notwithstanding because of the injuries. And when you add to that more depth, which is exactly what the Panthers did in the offseason, they added more depth on their fourth line. They added Lars Eller. They added Garnet Hathaway. They added, obviously, Brady Tkachuk. The Radko Gudas is here on the back end. They haven't lost much. Obviously, the big question for the Panthers this year is in net, because Bob was, you know, their backbone for 7 years. He was amazing for them during their playoff runs. And now they've moved on from Bob, and they've got Jacob Markstrom, another veteran guy who's really big and who's shown that he has skill, and another big goaltender in Akira Schmid, who's had a lot of success in different places in the NHL already in his young career. So I think as long as the goaltending holds out, and I've got no reason to think it won't, I think the Panthers will absolutely be one of the top teams and a cup contender in the East. I just think when getting into the goaltending, like Sergei Bobrovsky, I think he got a lot more credit for the accolades, but in the day-to-day, I think just watching as Bob progressed over the 7 years in Florida, the team that Florida put in front of him, particularly under Paul Maurice, the defensive systems first, cleaning out the danger areas, no second chance opportunities, it really was very played into the kind of goalie that Bob is, who's going to make that first save, and then he's going to be dynamic. He's going to, you know, scramble around and make some pretty saves and cool saves. But if you've just got a guy in net that's going to be big, they're going to take up space, they're going to stop the shots they're supposed to, and the Panthers are playing the way that they're supposed to in front of them, which is a strong defensive-minded core, I don't see any reason why the new tandem of Markstrom and Schmid wouldn't work with the Panthers as a whole. So it's an exciting time for Panthers fans. It's been that way for the last few years now. They certainly put in the time for it. But no, just to get back to your question, I do think the Panthers will be among, if not the favorite, coming out of the East, as long as they don't get decimated by injuries again.
1: Well, exactly. And the massive re-addition of Alexander Barkov cannot be understated. It feels like he is probably the most underappreciated superstar caliber player, because he does everything so well, but so quietly, that I think it was, you know, underscored how big of a loss he was going to be last season with that injury. And man, David, you've watched him every night. Putting Barkov back in the lineup is any team anywhere would want him because of the 200-foot game. But he does everything well, offensively, defensively. He's a magician, as you said.
0: Yeah, look, he's going to be the best player on the ice regardless of the situation. He's your best penalty killer. He's your guy in the power play. As you said, you know, one, the best probably in the world right now in terms of a 200-foot two-way player. And combine all that with the fact that he's just, like, selfless mentally. He's so happy to just go out and play the game. He's not worried about who gets the points, who does this, who gets the accolades. He doesn't care. He just loves being on the ice. He loves being in the rink. Like, even last season and in past years where he's been hurt, you hear stories about him showing up at the rink and helping the food staff, you know, prepare the breakfast for the guys just because he wants to be around. Like, this is a guy who is just such a great captain. And even though he's a quiet guy, he's not the most vocal guy. And Paul Maurice actually spoke a little bit about this today. Just the collection of players that the Panthers have right now, with so many guys that are just willing to put in the work. And you got a guy who's at the top of it that's just an absolute lead by example kind of guy, and who does the things that Sasha Barkov does, the abilities that he has. Like, he doesn't have to put in the ridiculous, like, he doesn't have to be putting in the same amount of time, blood, sweat, and tears as the fourth line guy, but he's absolutely doing it. That's the kind of guy Barkov is, and that's the kind of guys that Bill Zito has brought together in Florida, and it's, they just kind of breed off of each other. Like, they finished training camp practices the first week with this ridiculously tiring drill that Paul Maurice has done the last few years. He lines up pucks at center ice. He has all the guys pair up along the boards into, you know, one-on-ones, and they battle for the puck against each other for 30 seconds or so, and then they do laps. And he does that for every guy on the ice, and then he shoots a puck down, and they do it 10 times. And just the way that they beat the crap out of each other in these drills, and they're not, like, huffing and puffing. They're pushing each other. They're not trying to survive the drill. They're working the drill. And I think it just all starts with the kind of guy that Barkov is and how it trickles down to the rest of the team. So it's when you think about the kind of guy he is, the kind of captain he is, it's so unique, as you said earlier. Like, there's just not – you can't think of many guys over the course of the history of hockey that have been the kind of player that Sasha Barkov is. So having him back healthy – combined with, you know, the rest of the roster that they're bringing back, plus you add a guy like Brady Tkachuk, it's pretty exciting to think about what the Panthers could accomplish.
1: Well, David, we'll leave it there. Thank you so much for a little chat of the Florida Panthers before things get started for real in 11 days for the regular season. Enjoy the...

0: the abridged preseason schedule this year.
1: I will. Thank you very much, and thanks for having me on.
0: That's David Dwork joining us. He writes for the Hockey News for the Florida Panthers. That's where you can find his coverage of the Panthers this season as Brady Tkachuk added to the Panthers this offseason from Ottawa. More coming up here on the Green Zone. We'll break down what's going on in junior hockey tonight around the province. Also, we're going to chat a little NFL, CFL, and U sports football, junior football this hour. Matthew Iwanek's going to join us to tee up week 16 in the CFL as the Elks go to Toronto. And what about the news? Chad Kelly, the report from TSN, pausing contract negotiations with Toronto. Someone texted in, Chad Kelly, next quarterback of the Riders. Not very likely. Think about what happened at the end of 2023 and who came here after that season amidst the drama of Chad Kelly. Corey Mace. I'm not sure Corey would be a big, I want to bring Chad Kelly in, like, as the leader of a group. From going to Trevor Harris to Chad Kelly, I don't see Corey and Jeremy O'Day making that move. I would actually be shocked. And then I'd go to Daryl Davis's column in the Leader Post the next day if it would happen. I might have a few words on it myself if that were to happen. But check my tweet. I tweeted about it last night. Look closely at the capitalized letters. It was a subliminal message I was sending your way on where Chad Kelly's future might be. This is 980 CJME and 650 CKOM.
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0: Sounds like a live version, actually, of George Strait. I can hear the crowd already. Dean said George Strait, hands down, would be his pick. If you're doing another stadium show at Mosaic, who would you book? Yes, the power is yours. You're the booking agent for Mosaic Stadium today, the next stadium concert, because it was awesome to be there at Mosaic. 30,000 people. I don't know if it mattered who it was. It was Foo Fighters that night, but I've been to Garth Brooks there, Guns N' Roses. It's an awesome night at Mosaic Stadium. We need more of them. So we're asking you, who would you book on this All Request Friday? Coming up next, there's a certain band who is getting a lot of texts. I have never seen them live. I'm not the biggest fan in terms of buying albums and listening to their music on my playlist, but I would definitely go to that show. 1-877-332-8255. Who would you be booking? Let me know now.
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10: Hey, it's Evan Bray. We all know there's a million and one jokes about the wind and how flat the land is here, but I'm very proud to say I was born on a windy day under a big, beautiful Saskatchewan sky. 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Cameco and Saskatchewan are in a mutually beneficial partnership. 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I'm Evan Bray. Nuclear power starts right here with Cameco, and that sounds like a great deal to me.
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12: 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With the Regina AI Data Center set to quadruple in size, people working against other data centers in the province are a little nervous. Jeff Deagle is an activist in Moose Jaw who's been protesting against the proposed center there. He says there are still a lot of unknowns and is worried the government might move forward with more of these projects. The health authority has launched an investigation into the death of a Saskatoon woman who was waiting for surgery to fix her broken ankle. The 30-year-old's surgery was postponed, and she later died from blood clots. It's full speed ahead for Saskatchewan's nuclear industry. At this week's summit in Toronto, global investors got to see all the country has to offer, including Saskatchewan. Tim Gitzel is the CEO of Cameco and says the company is seeing a big demand for not only nuclear fuel, but reactors as well. CKOM weather, Saturday sunny and a high of 20, Sunday sunny and a high of 24. That's your 650 CKOM News Update. I'm Roman Hader.
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0: Yes, a lot of tax coming in for Metallica to be the next stadium show at Mosaic. On All Request Friday, that's the theme today. Who would you be booking? Okay, if Metallica came to Mosaic Stadium, I would go. 100% I would go. They are not a band that's really on my playlist. I am more in the grunge era. Nirvana, Pearl Jam, clearly going into the Foo Fighters, Green Day, that sort of thing. Metallica's a little bit more on the heavier side, but I definitely go to a Metallica show. It looks unbelievable. One of my best friends is a huge Metallica fan. I don't know how many times he's seen them, but he definitely went to the, was it Edmonton? Most recently, yeah, there. He says it was a great show. 1-877-332-8255. That is the fan line to give us a call, give us a text. What would you be booking when it comes to the next stadium show? There must be one soon. Hopefully, not 7-year gap between stadium shows at Mosaic Stadium. But there is a. It's a wide-ranging audience we have here in Saskatchewan. There's all types. There's oldies. There's pop. Somebody said Olivia Rodrigo. Now, if that was announced, my daughter would lose her mind if Olivia Rodrigo was announced or Sabrina Carpenter for have both of them come on the same night. At Mosaic Stadium. What would your answer be? Of course, it is a busy season when it comes to sports. Now the WHL and the SJHL start tonight. Scott Roblin yesterday for the Junior Hockey Report was here. He was talking about who he likes. He's leaning more to the Saskatoon Blades, leading the charge in the East Division in the WHL. A lot of returning players, some vets there. We'll see what the new goaltending situation looks like. The PA Raiders, they have a pretty decent crop returning. Remember what we, here's the thing about PA. Yes, you lose Oering, you lose Daxon Rudolph, Justice Christensen. He graduates, so nothing you can do there. You have Braden Coutts. He goes to the National Hockey League with the Vancouver Canucks, likely. And now with the new rule that 19-year-olds can drop into the AHL and you don't have to send them back to junior, that's going to impact some teams. But what did we talk about the PA Raiders last year? We talked a lot about they are a team that just rolls lines. They have no top line. And with that, you could say their top line's gone, but they had a lot of depth. So all those players now get pushed up. PA is going to be competitive. The Regina Pats, I can't wait to see what they put on the ice. They went 7-0 in the preseason. What? How? I don't know what that means when it comes to what it means for the regular season. They had a good preseason. But were they playing more of their younger roster that's going to be tasked to play every night where other teams were playing a lot of guys who they've already sent back. But they made the playoffs last year and a full season with Maddox Schultz and Liam Pugh. I am very intrigued what the Pats bring. They might be, depending on defense and goaltending, they could be very well in the top four category by year's end. Might see what it looks like at the start with a younger team, but they have talent. There is no doubt. Amoose Jaw and Swift Current, new coaching staffs there. Regina does have a new coaching staff as well. But what do they bring? It's going to be a fun season. And a reminder, it's awesome that it's YouTube at the start. You can watch it for free on YouTube. It was great you could watch it for free on Victory Plus. But I imagine you're way more familiar with YouTube than Victory Plus to get in on the action with the Western Hockey League. All right, the Canadian Football League starts tonight. Of course, there's only three games this week. because of the three teams on a bye. Winnipeg, Saskatchewan, and British Columbia are all on a bye week. But one of the big storylines, we talked a little bit yesterday on the Green Zone, and I'll open it up to you, is the story of Josh Hagerty's suspension in the Canadian Football League. So yesterday it came down that Josh Hagerty was suspended for two games for that low blow shot on Liam Talbot of the Montreal Alouettes. What do you think on that? Was that the appropriate suspension for what happened and the story that is coming out? That Talbot needed surgery, and the report is could be life-altering surgery for a shot to the nether regions. And when I heard this story and I heard life-altering and he's 23 years old, I went, oh my goodness, what is that going to mean for this guy? He's out for the season. He's not going to play. But beyond that, what does it mean? Does it mean when he starts a family, they're going to have to go through alternate means? Like, is it that severe? And a two-game suspension for Josh Hagerty, which matches Simone Lawrence for the headshot on Zach Collaros in 2019. Khalif Mitchell, also a two-game suspension. Garrett Marino got two games for breaking the leg of Jeremiah Masoli. And then he got another two games for just being an idiot. Overall, and there was another situation in the game, and then when he was leaving the field and showing no remorse at all that he just injured a guy, that was total up to a four-game suspension for Garrett Marino. But you hear this story, and it's starting to get out there more. You probably saw the video on social media of the actual punch, and it was a punch. And Dave Naylor was on yesterday, and I disagree with him. He talked, what is the intent? Remember, Dave was asking about the intent. I'm sorry. You hit a guy in the nuts. There's intent. That's not an accident. Now, did I mean to rupture his testicle? No. Too bad. You hit a guy there. Full on hit. Now, you watched that video. That isn't like, oh, little, you know, 2-inch punch, like boom. No, full on from behind his back follow through. There's intent to injure. And you injured him. And you put him into the hospital to have surgery for it. That has to be more than two games. Chris Streveler thinks done for the season. And there's many other football players who watched that play and know. And know that how many games they have played and how many times has that happened. We saw it with Shea Emery against Brendan Labatt right here at Mosaic Stadium. Shea Emery, he dropped Brendan Labatt. Thankfully, nothing as severe as what happened to Talbot happened here with Brendan Labatt, but that was a max fine for Shea Emery. This one, and it goes over, and Dave talks about if it goes to arbitration, they're going to go back and look at past precedent when it comes to what everything else happened in the league previous, what is the precedent, etc. So the arbitrator would probably come back to two games anyways. So let's put it at two. It'll avoid arbitration and clean our hands of it. But man, you put a guy in a hospital with an egregious penalty. Shouldn't it be more than two games? 1-877-332-8255. But week 16 in the Canadian Football League is coming up tonight. It is Montreal against Hamilton, Edmonton against Toronto, Ottawa against Calgary. Canada West action as the top team in Canada West football, the Regina Rams. The Huskies got back at it, of course, with a win. They are 1-1 this season, but this weekend Regina is in UBC. Saskatchewan is in Alberta. Those games go tonight, actually, in Edmonton. And that's where we're heading to next. Chad's in Edmonton here on the fan line, 1-877-332-8255. He's usually Chad from Esterhazy. Today he's Chad from Edmonton because he's watching curling.
1: Yes, sir.
0: So, Chad, we were doing the dogs of the week here on the Green Zone with your NFL prediction. Britton had a message he wanted to send. He's not with us this week. He's off, but he wanted to comment that he did pick the Commanders last week, and we all laughed at him, and he was flexing that the Commanders held their own against the Eagles, by the way, against the spread.
1: No, I was a good pick in hindsight. So, obviously, you go without getting too rambly. I bet a lot on football, so a good trend bet. I like trend betting, and one of my favorite things to do is when a good team plays poorly, a well-coached team, to really be on them the next week because, like, that good teams don't play poorly repeatedly. So, anyways, I have one is just a pure spread, and it's a trend bet. The Colts +7 against the Chiefs. But you guys got to go get it because Patrick Mahomes didn't play that good, and Patrick Mahomes in his career against the Colts, when he starts, he's 3-3 straight up and 0-6 against the spread. Every time they're in KC, they're favored by 8, they win by a field goal. Like, he doesn't cover.
0: So your underdog of the week is the Colts in Kansas City.
1: With the points.
0: At -6.5 or +6.5 for the Colts.
1: And then I'll give you a nice dog to just win outright. And it's not because they played great last week.
0: I know who it should be. I know who it should be because my dog of the week, I'm going to be the homer, Chad. It's going to be the Raiders in Los Angeles against the Chargers. Believe, Chad. I know you're talking about the offensive line of the Chargers on the interior, but they don't have enough tackles to do it. You are going to see Crosby and Quiddy. They are going to charge, try to throw the guards this week rather than on the outside. Raiders beating the Chargers. That's my dog of the week, Chad.
1: Mine to win outright is the Arizona Cardinals to beat Seattle and their backup quarterback.
0: Good
1: at home, definitely with the points, but I bet I'm betting him with the points and straight up.
0: All right, we'll see how it works out. Chad's going to call us every week. We have fun talking about the underdogs. I'm being a homer this. I know I'm being a homer this week, but I believe in Ashton Jeanthe. I believe in the new center and that offensive line solidifying. I believe that defense with Crosby and Quiddy Pay, and I look at that team with an adult in Clint Kubiak running things, or they'll just break my heart again. This is 980 CJME and 650 CKOM.
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7: 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Oasis. Are the brothers getting along now, or are they done again? They are getting, I know they're on tour, but you never know. Oh, when the Gallaghers are just all of a sudden going to hate each other again. Sometimes it happens mid-tour with those two. So he goes Oasis. He also put in the Smashing Pumpkins, who are on tour right now. That weird tour announcement that they had on their YouTube page, which was strange. 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I'll request Friday theme. Who would you buck for a stadium show at Mosaic?
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22: From the National Newsroom of the Canadian Press, I'm Hannah Stolz. Prime Minister Mark Carney will attend the upcoming United Nations General Assembly in New York next week as geopolitical instability, war, and U.S. efforts to dismantle the multilateral global order loom over the event.
0: Carney won't give a speech in front of the 81st session of the United Nations General Assembly while in New York City from Monday to Wednesday. Foreign Affairs Minister Anita Anand is sent to deliver a speech later during the General Assembly. Senior government officials say Carney will participate in a roundtable discussion on strengthening multilateral contributions as the UN continues to tackle massive reformation efforts. Carney will also co-host with France and the United Kingdom an event on the two-state solution, 1 year after the three countries recognized the independent Palestinian state at the General Assembly. John Kennedy, The Canadian Press.
22: Peter Miliband says his team of 8 former BC Conservative MLAs are focused on holding Premier David Eby to account ahead of a possible early election call. Miliband, who now leads Centre BC, says half of British Columbians feel like they don't have a party they can vote for.
1: Historically, the only way you form government is to do exactly what we're doing. You bring together a broad range of viewpoints, skills and experiences from across the province, and you form a coalition of people that want to see fiscal responsibility, want to see safe streets, want to see good health care, want to see good outcomes in K-12 education, and you focus on those major issues of the day.
22: Centre BC now has enough MLAs to be the official third party in the legislature. Metro Vancouver could face a full transit shutdown next week if unionized workers reject a tentative contract with Coast Mountain Bus Company. Union members will vote on Monday on the deal, which was reached last week with the help of a mediator after bargaining began in February. The union says a full strike would begin Wednesday at midnight, shutting down bus and sea bus services across Metro Vancouver. Workers have already rejected 2 tentative agreements and authorized strike action by a vote of more than 99%. In Massachusetts, no word yet on whether Lindsay Clancy will be retried for the killings of her 3 young children, which her attorneys say was caused by postpartum psychosis. ABC News legal contributor Bernadard Villalona expects a retrial.
2: Worst comes to worst, then she's found not guilty due to lack of criminal responsibility, and we're at where the defense wanted to go in the first place. So I think this is just going to be another trial. So we're going to see this play out all over again.
22: The holdout juror in Clancy's mistrial now says he's in hiding after speaking out. And the longtime chief executive of the Council of Fashion Designers of America announced he's resigning. This comes days after Stephen Kolb was filmed physically restraining 2 PETA protesters during an altercation at a New York runway show. He's stepping down after 2 decades leading the council, which is known as the fashion industry's main trade organization. This is the Canadian Press. In sports, the Indiana Fever managed a 103-85 win against the Toronto Tempo. It was a 5th straight loss and 17th in the last 18 for Toronto. Félix Auger-Aliassime did not disappoint in his Quebec City homecoming, defeating Frenchman Quentin Alice to give Canada a 2-0 lead in its best-of-5 Davis Cup second-round tie against France. Canada's men's volleyball team moved a win away from qualification for the 2028 Los Angeles Olympics with a 3-0 win over Mexico in a qualifying tournament Friday. Canada will face Cuba on Saturday for an Olympic berth. And the Ontario Human Rights Tribunal won't order Cycling Canada to enter a women's pursuit team in October's World Track Championship, but they did leave the door open for a hearing to determine whether there's been discrimination. Cycling Canada intends to enter a men's pursuit team in the World Championship in Shanghai, which is the first qualifier for countries for the 2028 Olympic Games, but not a women's team. From the Canadian Press, I'm Hannah Stoles.
23: I'm Roman Hader with your 650 CKOM News Update. With the Regina AI data center set to quadruple in size, people working against other data centers in the province are a little nervous. Jeff Deagle is an activist in Moose Jaw who's been protesting against the proposed center there. He says there are still a lot of unknowns, and is worried the government might move forward with more of these projects. The health authority has launched an investigation into the death of a Saskatoon woman who was waiting for surgery to fix her broken ankle. The 30-year-old's surgery was postponed, and she later died from blood clots. It's full speed ahead for Saskatchewan's nuclear industry. At this week's summit in Toronto, global investors got to see all the country has to offer, including Saskatchewan. Tim Gitzel is the CEO of Cameco and says the company is seeing a big demand for not only nuclear fuel, but reactors as well. CKOM weather, Saturday sunny and a high of 20, Sunday sunny and a high of 24. That's your 650 CKOM News Update. I'm Roman Hader.
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0: All Request Friday here in the Green Zone. You get to pick the tunes. The theme today is after the Foo Fighters show at Mosaic Stadium on Tuesday. Who should be next if you're booking a show at Mosaic, a stadium concert? We've had some Metallica come in. Bruno Mars has come in a few times. Oasis. But Michael said Chris Stapleton. That would be a good time. I've seen Chris Stapleton at the Brandt Center. It's not a rock show, but he is an incredible talent. And he can play anything. The cover tunes he plays are fantastic. I wouldn't complain about a Chris Stapleton show at all. But we are joined now from Edmonton with Matthew Iwanek from Edmonton Sports Talk. Were you at Foo Fighters last night at Commonwealth Stadium, Matthew?
1: I actually was, and that was one of the best shows I think I would have ever seen in my life. There's a thing in Edmonton about AC/DC in 2009. For anyone in Edmonton that was there or anyone who was at that show, it was one where there was pouring rain, and during Thunderstruck, there was thunder and lightning in the background. Or lightning in the background, I guess. It was an amazing show, but the Foo Fighters, they know how to put on a show. 3 hours of just straight rock and roll. It was amazing, and yeah, I'm glad I was there.
0: I was in the pit on Tuesday in Regina. Were you in the pit for Foo Fighters? No.
1: No, I was upper deck, Commonwealth. I regret not being a little closer, but with that sound, both with Queens and them, it didn't matter where you were. You were going to hear that show very well.
0: Yes.
1: So, it was amazing. Like, Dave Grohl just puts on an amazing show. The transition between songs was impeccable at times.
0: Oh, it was. I still get chills. I loved it. They're one of my favorite bands. So being there in the pit and getting spit on by Dave Grohl was a heck of a time. I just can't believe he's able to scream like that and then two nights later go to Commonwealth Stadium and do the exact same thing. I take 2 weeks off, come back after my first four-hour show, Matthew. My throat is sore. I can't imagine being a screamer like Dave Grohl at a rock concert.
1: I'm just so impressed that he could do it, just like switch from the screaming type of singing that he does to the regular season, same song, and like absolutely crush it. Like, obviously when there's a record, you could record one part of that track or whatever it is. To do that live so perfectly is unbelievable. But you're right, like to go every couple of nights going that way. He did say he was hung over at our show because he was out, you know, the night before drinking a little heavily too. So I don't know. These guys, they know what they're doing, I guess. They know how to like football players, like any athletes, they know what routine they need to do. Musicians, they're just a little bit different breed than I guess athletes.
0: Well, he did an interview about his voice, and the specialist who was looking at us is like, what are you doing? Like, what are your exercises? And he goes, before a show? He's like, yeah, what are your warm-ups and those types of things? He's like, I have two beer, a shot of whiskey, and I go sing. And they said, keep doing that then, because everything's fine. And he's like, all right. That was his checkup with the voice specialist to make sure everything was intact before his one tour. But, Matthew, let's talk a little Edmonton Elks football. They're in Toronto tomorrow. Yep. The probability rankings on CFL.ca have them as actually the most likely to win the Grey Cup. Do you believe right now today that could be true, that the Elks might have a Grey Cup parade in Edmonton?
1: I think there's a good chance of it. There's nothing to say that this Elks team doesn't have any shot as anyone else to go win the Grey Cup. I think if we did a power ranking right now of who's been playing the best football over the last few weeks, to a degree, it's got to be Edmonton over anyone else, especially because Montreal have lost two of their last three, and Edmonton, they haven't lost a game yet. They absolutely just dominated Calgary through 1.5 games, basically, or one game and a quarter, but they didn't allow that. That defense actually played pretty well in Labor Day, so they have a chance. The thing that I would say, I wouldn't put them number one, though, is I'd rather bet on a team coming out of the East, like the Montreal Alouettes, who, you know, have a little bit of an easier path to win one game to get to the Grey Cup, as opposed to, you know, whether it's Saskatchewan or BC. The idea that if Edmonton's, let's say, hosting a West final, you got a tough opponent right there, and then you got to go deal with Montreal. So I wouldn't put them as the number one probability to go in the Grey Cup, but without question, they should be one of the top two teams for Grey Cup favorites of winning it this year, especially with the way they played this season. 10-3 record, it speaks for itself.
0: Well, what is the health of the running back room going into tomorrow's game?
1: Yeah, so they're both game time decision for Rankin and Powell. Leak is still on the sixth game. Rankin had a little bit of a concussion thing per concussion protocol. He's been practicing with the guardian cap. But it seems both players, like from what I could gather, is both will be ready to go for tomorrow. I will be intrigued to see if maybe they'll be a little more cautious with Justin Rankin, just because they do have the playoff spot locked up, and maybe you kind of look in like, hey, you need Justin Rankin for the playoffs.

0: Matthew Iwanek, Edmonton Sports Talk, as the Elks go up against the Toronto Argonauts in Toronto after back-to-back big wins over the Calgary Stampeders, leading the way at 10-3. Do the fans, have they come over yet? I know there's been a couple of 30,000 crowds. One was the Labor Day rematch. The other was the Rider game. So, but those usually sell well. Is there heat for this team to win back a fan base who departed over this, you know, ridiculous drought of five seasons without a playoff game?
1: Yeah, well, I will just say one thing, that the bad football of this franchise actually goes longer than 5 years. Like, if you go since, and you've been in this market before, since 05, they've only hosted three playoff games. Like, in a 20-year span, this franchise has only hosted three playoff games. So there's a lot of bad football over 20 years. It's not just the playoff drought of 5 years, I would say. But I think we're seeing people get back. There's more of an excitement. There's more of a vibe. There's more of an expectation of what's going on. We have a couple guys on staff that are younger, early 20s. They're saying that their buddies are texting them all the time now, talking about the Elks game. They're starting to win people back, and there's starting to be a bit more buzz. Like, just last couple of weeks walking around town, starting to notice a lot more people wearing, whether it be, you know, old Eskimo stuff or a lot of Elks stuff, you're seeing that a lot more being worn. So we are starting to see, I think, a lot more of this city buying into this franchise. And it's going to take a couple of years to fully get everyone back. But, like, we're having the discussions of what could a playoff game possibly look like. I'm more of a conservative when it comes to what I think that number is than maybe some of the people I'm working with. But it's definitely, you're seeing and feeling that the city is starting to get on board, because this team, like, there's many reasons to like them. They win. They're a likable football team. The style of play kind of suits the kind of city that the city of Edmonton is. And anytime you go to Commonwealth Stadium, they only have one loss this season. Unlike that long run where they didn't win a game, you know that this football team, when they're playing at Commonwealth Stadium, you have a better chance than not of seeing them win a football game.
0: So the last time they hosted a playoff game was when they won the Grey Cup. Late November, of course, that game will now be played in early November. 34,000. Do you think that's a good number for a home playoff game this season?
1: That's where I'm deferring with everyone else. I think that's the number you target. I think getting to 35,000 is the number. I have people who I work with and some of our listeners that are talking about 40, 45 selling this out. I'm like, whoa, hold on a second. Like, 15, this team had a big, you know, share of this market, and it was 34,000. And if you go back prior to that, their West Final they hosted was back in 03 before that, if I'm not mistaken, and that one was 40,000. So we're talking about, even like in the heyday of Ricky Ray and Jason Tucker and Ed Hervey and Terry Vaughn and all that, they still only got 40,000. So one thing that would help if this franchise gets the West Final is it's a Saturday as opposed to Sunday. How much does that change things? It also is a little different if it's the Riders that they're hosting as opposed to, you know, BC. But I think the target number that they have to look at, and these are steps, is can you get to 35,000? You've done just a little over 30,000 twice with Calgary and Saskatchewan. 35 should be that number. And if you get that, that's a very nice number, because now you're matching 2015. And that's a good thing to be at. So for people, I love that people are saying get to 40, but I think 35 is an achievable number. You're talking about from just last week only getting like 4,000 more for a playoff game. The only other fear I do have, and because it's earlier, weather should be fine, but the Edmonton Oilers play the Vancouver Canucks at 9:00 that night. Is that going to have an impact on people wanting to go to that game? Are they going to want to just hunker down at a bar and watch both games? That is one thing I'd be interested to watch and how that would play out. But I think 34, 35 and trying to match 15 should be the goal of this franchise. And I do think that's doable.
0: Matthew, which team in the West do you think poses the biggest threat to getting in Edmonton's way to get to a Grey Cup?
1: Say, and I know there's a lot of people saying BC with how well they're playing. And Nathan Rourke hasn't lost to the Elks outside. Like, the one game that the Elks beat them, he got hurt early, and so they didn't lose to Nathan Rourke, even though I think he's officially credited with that loss, maybe. I do think it's the Saskatchewan Rough Riders, and I know the Riders haven't been looking great over the last number of weeks, and Trevor Harris, just something seems a little off. But I also feel like that the Riders are a team that through like August always have struggled over the last couple of years, and then they pick it up. And this is a Grey Cup winning team. This is a team that knows how to win in November. And I look at the BC Lions and I go, yeah, you're playing well and you're doing some good things. But Nathan

0: York hasn't gotten it done in the playoffs, and he isn't gotten it done in the playoffs out in the cold. And over November 7th is not going to be, you know, minus 20 type thing, or at least hopefully it won't be, but it's still going to be a little cooler. That I look at a Riders team, especially if they get a little healthy, if Samuel Emelis could come back, if Keon Schaefer Baker could come back, if A.J. Oleg could come back, like, that's the team that, for me, that poses a good threat to the Edmonton Elks, a little bit more than a BC Lions team that would have to come to Edmonton. If the roles were reversed, I would take the Lions with Nathan Rourke inside a dome and with what Horvath can do. But I don't know if the BC Lions are a team that we've seen that is made up to go outside through November and win a playoff football game. So to me, it's still the Saskatchewan Roughriders.
1: All right, Matthew, before we let you go, how was day one and two under Mike Babcock for the Edmonton Oilers, other than having a scare of Connor McDavid crashing into the net today?
0: Yeah, well, yeah, Macamadoulin, you know, he's getting a little bit of heat, but it's also like, maybe watch your prized possession on this team.
1: McDavid lost an edge. Don't blame him. Hey, McDavid lost an edge.
0: Careful. Dickinson almost got hurt a little bit. Yesterday McDavid was practicing PK, so the city's not happy going, well, is the chance of he going to be on the PK? He needs less ice time. I guess it's been good. There hasn't been too much overreaction in the market. I think everyone's just excited that this is going to be a very quick, short preseason. Like, let's get through this. No one cares about this. Only the coaches do. And let's start the regular season. But in the city, there's just happiness that hockey's back. But overall, there's a lot of wondering of what this season will be, because honestly, to me, the ceiling could be as high as the Stanley Cup. Mike Babcock might be the guy that needs to get this team going. They say they want to be coached, and maybe he's the coach for them, but there's also a disaster waiting to happen that Mike Babcock wants to coach them. They say they want to be coached, but they really don't. Like, they've never wanted to be coached by any other coach prior to this, and it turns into an utter disaster. And everything in between can happen. So I think everyone just can't wait for the 29th to see how this team goes and whether they can get off to a hot start, because one thing the Oilers don't like doing is getting off to those hot starts. And if they lose to Vancouver on the 29th, oh boy, this city will be something else.
1: Right on, Matthew. Always appreciate your time and enjoy the game tomorrow.
0: You have a good one, Jamie. Have a good one.
1: That is Matthew Iwanek, Edmonton Sports Talk, here on the Green Zone as the Elks, they're humming. Are they? Should they be considered the Grey Cup favorite? This is the Green Zone on 980 CJME and 650 CKOM.
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0: There's been a few requests for John Fogerty as the concert, the next stadium show at Mosaic, of course, the founder of CCR. John Fogerty still doing it at 81 years young. Looked at his tour schedule. Tomorrow in Clearwater, Florida. He's playing a show next week in Oklahoma. Still going. Is John Fogerty. How about right here in Regina Mosaic Stadium? 1-877-332-8255.
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12: I'm Roman Hayter with your 650 CKOM news update. With the Regina AI data center set to quadruple in size, people working against other data centers in the province are a little nervous. Jeff Deagle is an activist in Moose Jaw who's been protesting against the proposed center there. He says there are still a lot of unknowns, and is worried the government might move forward with more of these projects. The health authority has launched an investigation into the death of a Saskatoon woman who was waiting for surgery to fix her broken ankle. The 30-year-old's surgery was postponed, and she later died from blood clots. It's full speed ahead for Saskatchewan's nuclear industry. At this week's summit in Toronto, global investors got to see all the country has to offer, including Saskatchewan. Tim Gitzel is the CEO of Cameco and says the company is seeing a big demand for not only nuclear fuel, but reactors as well. CKOM weather, Saturday sunny and a high of 20, Sunday sunny and a high of 24. That's your 650 CKOM news update. I'm Roman Hayter.
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0: We have got plenty of texts to bring back AC/DC. For a stadium show at Mosaic Stadium. That's the theme for All Request Friday. Who would you like to see play the next stadium show? If you're the booking agent, you get to make the call. Who are you bringing to Mosaic Stadium? As the Foo Fighter said, we deserve it. We deserve more shows than one every 7 years. Garth Brooks, 2019, was it two or three? I think it was three sold-out shows at Mosaic Stadium. Amazing show. In my opinion, I enjoyed the Foo Fighters much better because I'm a bigger Foo Fighters fan than I am Garth Brooks. But who would you book? 1-877-332-8255. Darren, we don't have any Nate Bargatze in the system to play, but I see your texts for maybe a stand-up comedy outdoor festival at Mosaic Stadium. They do outdoor fest. Is it the Great Outdoor Comedy Festival in Winnipeg and Calgary? They have said, like, Bill Burr has done it, Nate Bargatze, Tom Segura, you go, they've all done it. The biggest names have done these things. That would be a fun night if you're a fan of stand-up comedy. And I think because it's at Mosaic Stadium and it's cement, there'd probably be less mosquitoes than you'd have, like, in Winnipeg. I have producer Scott went to one of those festivals in Winnipeg, and Bill Burr, most of his set was complaining about mosquitoes and making jokes about it. So that would probably be less impactful if it was a comedy show at Mosaic Stadium. It is All Request Friday. Who would you book? 1-877-332-8255. Some country fans coming in. And of course, the CCMAs tomorrow in Saskatoon. It is the Canadian Country Music Awards. If you haven't heard, the Recklaws are performing, by the way, tomorrow night. It's on CTV and Crave, I do believe, for the CCMAs. 1-877-332-8255. On this Friday, we are going to open up the fan line to you to talk sports with me. Give me a call now on anything you have that maybe ticked you off. Maybe you're a Jets fan and you heard what I heard yesterday from Kevin Cheveldayoff, and I get so agitated when a player makes $8.5 million to play a child's game and doesn't report to camp. I just can't be in that headspace. I'll never be able to be in that place where you go, really? You're that hard done by? You can't show up to work to stop a puck for $8.5 million? And by the way, it was Connor Hellebuck who disclosed that publicly that he wanted out of Winnipeg. It's not like the Jets were leaking stuff around the league. Now, did leaks get out? Well, of course they are. People talk. Once you request a trade and Kevin Cheveldayoff tries to get you one, someone's going to say, hey, guess who called me today? Kevin Cheveldayoff. They're trying to move Hellebuck. Pierre LeBrun, you might be interested in this. That's how insiders work. They have a lot of contacts who talk to a lot of people. Some of them are the people who are talking directly to Kevin Cheveldayoff about the trade. But Dylan Larkin yesterday, he shows up. Now, he didn't say anything, but he showed up. He didn't want to disclose why he wanted out of Detroit, but Helene St. James, longtime Red Wing reporter, she's been on with us many times to talk about the Red Wings, was there yesterday, and she asked a question to Dylan Larkin that I found very telling. She asked, is the trade request still on the table? I don't think Dylan Larkin was anticipating that question. The way he hummed and hawed and paused led me to believe that maybe he's giving Sean Horkoff a chance here to win him over to stay. And it would appear that he's there, that his teammates are, okay, you're here. That's great. Thanks for showing up to work. He is the captain of the team, or was the captain of the team after all. But Kyle Connor yesterday, the Winnipeg Jets, so Kevin Cheveldayoff, he does his news conference. It goes on for like a half an hour. He's doing his best to be his calm, patient self. But Kyle Connor, remember who Kyle Connor is while I tell this story. Kyle Connor was the teammate of Connor Hellebuck on that U.S. Olympic team that won a gold medal. Kyle Connor is an American. And if you go through the trend of American players wanting out of Canada, Kyle Connor would be that star player who you'd go, oh, is he the next one? He was asked, what would happen if Connor Hellebuck did come back? Would he be welcomed into the room? And again, the pause. But he's, when he said, well, is he coming back just to play, or is he coming back to be committed to being here? If I'm a Jet fan, I love that quote, because I think that's a sign that Kyle Connor still believes the Jets can win and probably is a bit ticked off his buddy doesn't. Because you would find that, imagine being Mark Scheifele and Josh Morrissey and Kyle Connor and DeMello and all these players who believe we can win and have your best friend say, no, you suck, I want to move. I would be ticked right off. So that's where my head's at on Connor Hellebuck and the Winnipeg Jets. I think it was a positive sign for Jets fans to hear what Kyle Connor had to say yesterday, because he is the next star American player who plays in Canada outside of, you know, Austin Matthews in Toronto, that you go, okay, does he want out too? Oh, it sounded like he was not too happy that his star goaltender doesn't think he, Kyle Connor, and Mark Scheifele, etc., can win. 1-877-332-8255. One of the other big topics, and I'm going to get to the texts because we ran out of time to get there, was Josh Haggerty's suspension in the Canadian Football League. And I do have a fine jar for every time I make the mistake of calling him John Haggerty, the punter of the Toronto Argonauts. Josh Haggerty of the BC Lions from Regina played for the U of S Huskies, got a 2-game suspension. The 2 games came because he hit a member of the Montreal Alouettes below the belt. So, Rod, he hits him on purpose a potential ruptured testicle, that should be a season suspension. Not two games. And he did it twice. And that's what everybody's missing. He did it once, but then he did it again. And I'll cite Dave Naylor's interview yesterday. Now, this all came down while Dave was in Buffalo, New York, trying to get ready for the Bills game and doing all that stuff. So I imagine next week Dave might have a different opinion. Maybe he won't. But he went by the rule of the CFL trying to come up with a two-game suspension. And two-game suspensions, that's the maximum. We haven't had anything more than that outside of PED things. And, of course, Chad Kelly being an absolute jackwagon to a female employee of the Toronto Argonauts that got him a nine-game suspension. And, of course, Sean Lemon for gambling on a game in which he was participating in. So those were longer suspensions. The fact he did it twice, I think, should have added to the two. You do it once, okay, you're an idiot. You do it twice, you're no longer just heat of the moment. That is absolute classless play by Josh Hager. That's not heat of the moment stuff to do it a second time. Darren texted, in two games is woefully inadequate. Should be season done. Let's set new precedents. And there's a few people who went to the point of, wouldn't this be grounds for assault? And that's where, this is where I hold up my hand and say, I'm dumb sports guy. I don't know about precedent when it comes to criminal charges on the football field. But you send a guy to hospital with the potential, we don't know what the exact injury was. All we know is the reports that are out there from Montreal that say, after a day or two after the game is when complications started to arise. He went to the doctor. The doctor said, you need surgery. And then the other word people are reporting is life-altering surgery. And again, who knows what that means for a 23-year-old young man with an injury. Is it a potential ruptured testicle? What does that mean? 1-877-332-8255. Jonathan and Warman, what do you think the suspension should have been for Josh Haggerty?
1: You really don't want to know, because I think the CFL should make him a poster boy for what not to do. I think he should be expelled from the CFL.
0: Like, done. You're out.
1: Done. I'm sorry. The one time, like, I haven't seen the video, okay? But from what I'm hearing from you, the first one was intentional. But it could have been an accident. The second time is completely intentional. He is intentionally trying to hurt somebody in the nuts and making a life-altering surgery for this guy who might not be able to have kids anymore. I'm sorry. You need to make this guy a poster child for what not to do.
0: Well, and that's what, like, Chris Dreveler and many others are like, we played the game a long time. Only two games? That should be done for the season. They have, what, five games left? Sorry. But, Jonathan, go watch the video. If you can find it, go watch it. The first time is not an accident. It is a full wind-up punch. And the second time ain't no different. In the heat of the moment, they're blocking downfield, and he goes, boom. Picture anybody punching somebody there, and the motion that would be, that's what he did. It's not like he was falling and, oh, accidentally went to, like, grab him and accident. No. He winds up, and he went low. And then he does it again. And it's almost like, oh, I got you the first time, and I hurt you. I'm going to do it again. Does he regret it? I certainly hope so. But give him two for the first one and another two for the second one. At least. 1-877-332-8255. 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
0: All Request Friday, who would you book for the next stadium show for Mosaic? Glenn and Nipwin said Rush, or maybe Rush. You know what? It's a lot less fun with Locker not here to troll him on Rush. 1-877-332-8255. Can someone call him up? 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Can anybody just, I know it's a country station, but I think it'd be fun. 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And tell him hi for me. 1-877-332-8255. So that wasn't the only one. There was a few other ones. Randy also said Rush. I know Andrew said Rush. So a few. Mark also was in earlier. A few Rush requests for the next stadium show at Mosaic.
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1: From the National Newsroom of the Canadian Press, I'm David Augustine. Prime Minister Mark Carney will co-host an event at the UN General Assembly next week with France and the United Kingdom. The countries will focus on the two-state solution 1 year after they recognized an independent Palestinian state. Carney will also take part in an OceanEye International Alliance event to secure sustained investment in open ocean data and a roundtable discussion on strengthening multilateral collaboration. A news release says Carney will work with partners to help build a more effective United Nations that is better equipped to deliver on its core priorities of peace and security, development, and human rights. Centre BC will become the third largest party in the province's legislature after eight former BC Conservative legislators announced they would join. Former Finance Minister Peter Miliband has become its leader. Friday's announcement came hours after ongoing upheaval within the Conservatives saw three legislators expelled from caucus. Their departures bring the losses to 12 for the official opposition caucus since Carolyn Findlay took over as leader in May. Delegates at the Union of British Columbia Municipalities Convention in Vancouver introduced a resolution calling on Premier David Eby and his government to refrain from calling a snap provincial election during the local government election period. Richmond City Councillor Alex Liu introduced the resolution yesterday and says it passed almost unanimously because local leaders understand how overlapping elections could lead to lower voter turnout. She says the resolution was about asking Eby to respect the local election process.
2: It's not fair to the elected officials that are running. It's not fair to our election staff that's working really hard to ensure a clear, fair election happens. And it's not fair to the residents who are being asked to vote.
1: Eby spoke at the convention on Friday, but when asked about an early provincial vote, he said he hasn't made any decisions yet. Well, Jobs Minister Patty Hajdu says Ottawa will not interfere with workers' rights to strike as it considers changes to Canada's labor laws. A federal review found unions and employers divided over how much power the government should have to intervene in labor disputes. Hajdu says the goal is to give both sides better tools for resolving disputes, including greater use of federal mediation services. She also announced a program starting early next year that will give young Canadians up to 4 months of paid experience in the skilled trades, backed by $880 million in federal funding. The Saskatchewan Health Authority has launched an investigation into the death of a Saskatoon woman who is waiting for surgery to fix her broken ankle. The authority says it will be speaking with Kirsten Hankey's family as part of a formal internal review. Hankey's partner, Morgan Kirby, says her death was avoidable.
3: It's obvious in the situation at hold that it should absolutely be reviewed. There's no question it should.
1: Kirby says Hankey's surgery was postponed and she later died in hospital after blood clots caused by her ankle got into her lungs. This is the Canadian Press. In sports, Kelsey Mitchell scored 33 points to set a WNBA single-season scoring record, and Caitlin Clark added 28 points with 14 assists to lead the Indiana Fever to a 103-85 win against the Toronto Tempo. Mitchell finished the game with 1,034 points on the season, passing Asia Wilson's 1,021 set in 2024 for the Las Vegas Aces. Félix Auger-Aliassime did not disappoint in his Quebec City homecoming, defeating his French opponent 7-6, 4-6, 6-3 to give Canada a 2-0 lead in its best-of-five Davis Cup second-round tie against France at the Vitron Center. Auger-Aliassime hit 11 aces on his way to victory in front of 10,000 mostly partisan fans in the Quebec capital. Rookie shortstop Connor Griffin had four hits. Brandon Lau hit his 32nd homer, and the Pittsburgh Pirates surged past the Kansas City Royals 8-5. Pittsburgh churned out 15 hits against Kansas City to overcome an early four-run deficit to move back to .500 in its bid for the franchise's first winning season since 2018. From the Canadian Press, I'm David Augustine.
4: I'm Roman Hader with your 650 CKOM News Update. With the Regina AI data center set to quadruple in size, people working against other data centers in the province are a little nervous. Jeff Deagle is an activist in Moose Jaw who's been protesting against the proposed center there. He says there are still a lot of unknowns, and he's worried the government might move forward with more of these projects. The health authority has launched an investigation into the death of a Saskatoon woman who was waiting for surgery to fix her broken ankle. The 30-year-old's surgery was postponed, and she later died from blood clots. It's full speed ahead for Saskatchewan's nuclear industry. At this week's summit in Toronto, global investors got to see all the country has to offer, including Saskatchewan. Tim Gitzel is the CEO of Cameco and says the company is seeing a big demand for not only nuclear fuel, but reactors as well. CKOM weather, Saturday sunny and a high of 20, Sunday sunny and a high of 24. That's your 650 CKOM News Update. I'm Roman Hader.
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0: good morning and welcome to the show, Evan Bray. Good to have you here. It's a Friday morning. We were talking about gas prices and diesel prices. I have a text here from Sheldon. He says, my brother lives on the north shore of Lake Superior. Here are his prices. And it's a photo of a Gulf gas station and the sign regular gas, $1.98.9, diesel, $2.93.5. They can keep those prices out east. We don't need to be going that way. Sheldon, thanks for sharing that with us here this morning. Saskatchewan manufacturers, we know, have been caught in the middle of this ongoing trade war between Canada and the United States. So that's why I'm always very hesitant when we say, thankfully, most of our industries and our businesses in Saskatchewan are either CUSMA compliant, which means exempt from the tariffs, or have been omitted from some of the tariffs, but not all. And that's why I think we have to be very careful to say, well, luckily we have minor impact here. It's not minor. It is impact that is affecting businesses, some of them small, some of them large. Many of them have a very essential role in our province, and you worry about what the long-term impact could be for the businesses. What impact does it have on their customers? New tariffs, counter tariffs, they don't just affect the companies. That's why we talk about this. It increased the cost for consumers, parts, materials. It all kind of boils into one pot. And that's the situation facing many ag manufacturers in our province. Seedmaster being one of them. I have talked about Seedmaster before recently, actually was out at their plant, to take a bit of a tour around Emerald Park and have a look at what their plant looks like. I mean, they do an incredible business. They are a great Saskatchewan success story, but they are impacted by these tariffs as the tariff rolls along. And I wanted to do a quick check-in. I'm happy to say we've connected this morning with Alan Weens, who is the CEO of Seedmaster. Alan's joining us by phone. Alan, good morning. Welcome to the program.
1: Yeah, good morning, Evan. Thanks so much for having us.
0: I tried to, in my setup there, talk about the fact that tariffs are, I mean, our province is not skating through free from tariffs. There's some industries that are affected, and I know you guys are one of them. Can you talk about the way in which tariffs are pinching you?
1: Yeah, it's about uncertainty and cost pressure for us, really. While we build equipment here in Saskatchewan, our supply chain comes from, North America and global, really. And so, 25 to 30% of our product is impacted by the supply chain pressures. So tariffs add cost to certain materials and components, depending on their origin and classification. And at a time when our input costs, as you allude to, for our customers are, already high. So it's about cost pressure, really, is what it's doing to us.
0: When you're ordering, so you talk about your supply chain. You like many companies, you've built relationships with some of these suppliers through the years. Let's pick one of your U.S. suppliers that you work with. What is the dialogue like with them? Are they frustrated on your behalf and their behalf that this is happening?
1: Yeah, I don't think anyone wants it, right? It's just unpredictability, right? We need tariff-free trade, and we need to, it's the best outcome for our customers, our dealers, our manufacturers on both sides of the borders is stability. And so they're equally frustrated with it on their end, as we are on our end. It's just that unpredictability leads to a lack of confidence, leads to customers, deciding to kind of spend money elsewhere, and it just doesn't drive good business.
0: I know I've talked with a number of people, some of them in very small, like home-based businesses, who have tried to swerve to find supply chains within Canada, somewhere that isn't going to be impacted by tariffs. How tough is that in your industry? I'm assuming you've maybe tried or explored that in some cases.
1: Yeah, absolutely. I mean, we look in all sorts of ways to kind of manage our cost pressures, and finding new suppliers is one of them. But these suppliers have come through years of work. We've built relationships with these folks, and they supply us with good quality products. So when you switch a supplier out, I mean, it's not just, you don't just immediately find a new supplier and put that on your machine. It requires testing. It requires confidence building in the products that they're delivering to you. And that can't happen overnight. Mm-hmm. So when the game keeps changing, on a minute by minute basis, depending on kind of what's being tweeted, it's hard to shift, with that sort of variability.
0: Alan Weens is our guest, Seedmaster CEO. What about the reciprocal, like the retaliatory tariffs? Has that had any impact on you, Alan?
1: Yeah, for sure. Cause it, you know, that's where we get hit the hardest. I mean, it's not that, you know, typically our whole goods, we don't send a lot of our whole goods into the U.S., although there are some that do go down. So our market is...

0: these have to be managed somewhere in the supply chain. So really, at the end of the day, there are end users are impacted by this. Mm-hmm. Everyone's impacted by it.
1: You mentioned... go ahead.
0: We try to do what we can, but it's not a sustainable model to absorb all the costs.
1: I know you mentioned off the start uncertainty. Is that uncertainty with your customer, like with farmers saying, I just don't know, and maybe I'll hold off in making this purchase just because of price points?
0: Yeah, equipment purchases are one of those things that it's a lever that our customers can pull in those times of uncertainty. While, you know, input costs, fertilizer, diesel, seed, none of that, that has to be spent. Equipment purchases can be offset, and typically that's the easiest lever to pull in these situations.
1: Is there any, you know, I think about the whole Buy Canadian movement. I mean, Seedmaster is Canadian. It is a Saskatchewan ag manufacturer. Despite the tariffs, does the Buy Canadian thing play into this at all? Or given the fact your customers are predominantly Canadian, is it minimal impact?
0: Yeah, our customers are Canadian. Our competitors are Canadian. So we haven't really seen the Buy Canadian component. Certainly we're a proud Canadian manufacturer and we'll tout that all day long. But all of our competition, all of our customers, our competition's in the same boat, and our, mm-hmm. predominantly our customers are Canadian as well. So mm-hmm. they're pretty familiar with where we're at. We try not to hide that.
1: Alan Weens is my guest, Seedmaster CEO. I actually want to shift gears completely for a second. I wanted to have you on to talk about the tariffs and the impact, but what I found out in the process of booking you is this is a busy week for you. You were one of five people part of that Stars Air Ambulance rescue on the prairie yesterday. How did that go?
0: What an unbelievable event. And I got to call out the other participants, community leaders that I did this with: Cindy Mitchell from Harvard Media, Jason LeBlanc from Steph's Auction, Sean Patineau from Patineau Law in Yorkton, and Bobby Joe Wood from Atlas York Insurance. And just what an honor to be participating with this group of individuals. I'm watching the total, like as we speak, continue to roll in. Our challenge as a group was to raise $50,000 each for STARS going through our networks, talking to our suppliers and kind of finding that donation base. And I'm blown away by the total that has been raised on the donation page currently right now. It's just under $600,000.
1: Wow.
0: And in combination with a gala that we had last night, I think the total that they showed last night was $774,000 over the course of the day, mm-hmm. Which is just mind blowing. And like I say, I continue to get calls this morning asking if the donation page is still open. And so we're still seeing money roll in. Just humbling.
1: What a great event. What a great event for an incredibly important cause. I often will talk about, I feel like we need to get ourselves to the place where STARS is no longer needing to fundraise. To me, it's an essential emergency service that we should be funding here in our province. But in the meantime, these are the efforts that are making a difference. So thanks for what you did. Thanks to everyone that was involved in the fundraising. And of course, everyone that gave. What an outstanding positive thing, Alan.
0: Yeah, it was, I feel like it was one of the best things I've ever done in my life. Our impact hopefully is felt, and I just couldn't be prouder of the group's efforts, yesterday.
1: Good stuff. Well, thanks so much for the check-in today. Always appreciate it. We'll talk soon.
0: Thanks, Evan. Talk to you later.
1: Alan Weens, the CEO of Seedmaster. And, I wanted to talk about the tariffs and the impact on the industry, but I could not avoid talking about what an incredible job this whole Rescue on the Prairie effort has become. Remember, we had Jason LeBlanc on last week talking about that. In fact, I think he was in his combine as we were doing that interview. But five people dropped into a secret remote location and they had to do a number of tasks, but one of them was secure $50,000 in order to facilitate their rescue. That's part of the fundraising. Well, along with the gala that happened last night in the city of Regina, they are well over $700,000 for STARS Air Ambulance. If you are one of the ones that donated. Thank you very

0: much for that. You make such a good impact on an incredibly important cause. Okay, let's take a break. We are opening up phone lines when we come back here on 980 CJME and 650 CKOM.
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0: Are we in for a provincial labor dispute? Some 14,000 Saskatchewan healthcare workers, part of CUPE, just voted overwhelmingly in favor of job action. What are the issues? Well, as we're finding out, it's about a lot more than money. We have a guest coming on the show to discuss.
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12: Welcome back to the show, Evan Bray. Good to have you here. It's a Friday morning, and I feel like as we reflect on this week, do we not have a lot of things we could talk about? I see so many texts rolling in right now about the weather, the rain, the frustration. I feel for the people in the southeast part of the province who I know were anticipating a good weekend and a week ahead of harvest, and they, in some cases, got dumped on this morning. Like actually poured in a couple of locations. So I know we got texts from Carndiff, Alameda, a couple of spots down in that southeast part of the province. Diesel prices continues to be a discussion point. I see a number of people texting in on where diesel prices are at right now and what we need to do. Colleen from Buena Vista said, how many times have Canadians heard from Mark Carney that we can only control here at home? Basically saying we can't control what goes on south of the border. Well, Colleen points out Mark Carney can help control the cost of diesel. And she goes on in her text to point out, like, this isn't just about farmers. This is diesel powers the workhorse of Canadian industry in so many ways. And with the diesel prices being what they are right now, it is having a significant impact, whether it's on bottom line for businesses or being passed along to consumers. Either way, and in some cases, both things are happening. That's a tough one. Colleen, thanks for the text. Whatever you would like to chat about. Dean says diesel's going up again tomorrow, 20 cents. Hey, there was a report. Someone had texted in earlier and said CTV News is reporting that gas is going down. Well, I don't know. I haven't seen that in this part of the world yet, but keep me posted. If you see something cheap somewhere, don't hesitate to text it in. 1-877-332-8255. So I would love to hear from you on whatever is on your mind. Gas prices is one thing. We talked about the AI data center in the southern part of the province, going up just to the outside of Regina, and some of the impacts, some of the pros and cons there. Not everybody I know loves the fact that I support the data center. I'm hearing from people saying, hey, Evan, I love your show, but I don't agree with you on this data center. Fair enough. I mean, I'm not one saying that there aren't questions that we should be asking and get answers for. However, I do feel like as this unfolds, we had Minister Jeremy Harrison on yesterday for a very long talk, and he gave us some pretty clear answers and what felt like promises in terms of no escalation in prices for electricity or natural gas. There was no incentive by the provincial government to entice Bell to come here, and that includes subsidizing their electricity costs on that first part of the project. So I think there were a number of things that you heard there that might have quelled some of your fears, but there's some that still linger on. And I've mentioned this before. We actually reached out to Bell Canada yesterday. This is a factual, true story as it unfolded. Nicole Garn, who's executive producer of this show, reached out to Bell Canada and said, hi, my name's Nicole Garn. I'm the executive producer of the Evan Bray Show. And we've been talking on our show quite a bit about this AI data center. And they said, yeah, we know, we're listening right now. So it was while we were talking with Minister Harrison, Bell Canada reps were listening to the interview. So I am very hopeful that we will get them on the show next week so we can have, there's a lot of questions that I would say are more industry specific that a politician might not know the answer to, but certainly someone from that tech sector would be able to give us a little bit more understanding. So we'll look forward to that conversation coming up next week. So if you want to talk about the data center, I'm happy to do that as well. Phone lines are open. And of course, let's not forget this whole, we haven't even brushed the surface as much as I would like to on this whole notion of becoming an associate member to the EU. Mark Carney was over there this week and gave a speech. Here's literally 40 seconds of the highlights of some of the points that he made in his speech to the European Union.
13: Canada and Europe are each strong. Europe and Canada are stronger together. It will make Europe stronger. It will make Canada stronger. It will make, I'll speak for Canada a better partner with the United States. Nobody is going to tell us what language we speak. No one is going to dictate our culture or with whom we can strike agreements. Canada welcomes this ambition. An alliance for the future is a unique, positive approach that we will define together.
12: So, I mean, there were points in there where I feel like he softened the messaging, if the United States is listening. But then there were other parts that I'm like, yeah, I don't know if that's helping us. I don't know if that helps us get a deal. Keep in mind, Donald Trump, well, let's give a listen to what Trump said.
14: No, I think it's laughable. Look, the whole thing with Canada. Canada's been a terrible trade partner. And if they do that, if I think it's at all a hostile act, I will put very serious tariffs or stop trading with Europe on many things. So if they do that, if Europe does that with a bad intention, if it's a good intention, that's fine. If it's a bad intention, we'll put very heavy tariffs on Europe, which is a possibility.
12: Okay, so I mean, I think it's important to recognize there. I mean, there are lots of people covering, well, Trump's calling this a hostile act. No, he didn't. He didn't. He said, if it is, and if it's done with a bad intention, which is why I think we have to be very careful to get this right. Are we doing this for the right reasons? What is the benefit? What is the cost of that? There will be both. This is just a smattering of the things that we could talk about in open phones. They are officially open for you. 1-877-332-8255. We'll be back to hear from you here on 650 CKOM and 980 CJME.
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16: I'm Roman Hader with your 650 CKOM news update. With the Regina AI data center set to quadruple in size, people working against other data centers in the province are a little nervous. Jeff Deagle is an activist in Moose Jaw who's been protesting against the proposed center there. He says there are still a lot of unknowns, and is worried the government might move forward with more of these projects. The health authority has launched an investigation into the death of a Saskatoon woman who was waiting for surgery to fix her broken ankle. The 30-year-old's surgery was postponed, and she later died from blood clots. It's full speed ahead for Saskatchewan's nuclear industry. At this week's summit in Toronto, global investors got to see all the country has to offer, including Saskatchewan. Tim Gitzel is the CEO of Cameco and says the company is seeing a big demand for not only nuclear fuel, but reactors as well. CKOM weather, Saturday sunny and a high of 20, Sunday sunny and a high of 24. That's your 650 CKOM news update. I'm Roman Hader.
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23: They're not your grandfather's potash mines. What you see on the surface is only part of the story, and things have changed. Some employees have worked there for 27 years or more and have witnessed these changes firsthand. The most obvious change is how automation continues to reshape how work gets done. They can turn on a mining or boring machine like their Panther Miner, and the operator can be 4,000 feet away from the mine face. They're able to advance further and more efficiently with the same number of people. And other innovations continue at the mine face. The belt cart, now a remote control system used to install and maintain conveyor belts, has improved both efficiency and safety. And innovation extends beyond equipment. Teams are also using pilot and simulation environments to test new processes, refine systems, and model how changes will perform before they're implemented at full scale. This brings new process, new ideas into operations more safely and efficiently. I'm Eric Anderson from CIMSA.
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0: serious open phones, but when it kind of runs into an hour of Bugs and Hugs on a Friday, I mean, essentially it's like an hour of Bugs and Hugs. Whatever's on your mind, if it's just something that you want to talk about because it's been bugging you to do with any of the, you know, becoming an associate member of the EU. Maybe it's got to do with the AI data center expansion happening in Saskatchewan. Maybe it's got to do with the deed in Saskatoon, which we talked about on the show yesterday, and we've talked about it a couple of times. We know that the petition is going around right now. The clock is ticking. It started this week. They have 90 days to gather 30,000 signatures, and if they do, there will be a public vote on the deed. I don't know if we exactly know what the question is. I'm going to do some digging to see what they've got. I know they've got a website set up for that as well. Is it all or nothing? Do you support the deed or not? So it doesn't matter what you want to talk about. I'm happy to hear from you. 1-877-332-8255. Give me a call. In fact, Jeff is on the road right now, and that's exactly where we're going to start. The deed, SaskTel Center. Where are you on this topic, Jeff?
1: Well, where I'm at is Saskatoon is a pretty good-sized city, right? But they do not need a new building. Like for an example, it's bigger than the Brand Center. Yeah, they don't have, you know, the stadium, but that's only open 9 months of the year anyway. Like, the fact that they're saying, well, we're going to miss out on concerts. From what I remember, Garth Brooks, you know, came to Saskatoon twice. You know, AC/DC's been there. Like, having a venue that fits, you know, 15 to 16,000 people when they open up the concert venue is not going to make a difference in a city this size. And, you know, I honestly think that we are fortunate to even have that building, and them to want to spend over $1 billion on a new one is absolutely ridiculous. And the other thing I want to just quickly touch on is it's nice being outside of town when you don't have somebody that's on whatever, you know, narcotics they on bugging you leaving a stadium like you do in Regina. Like, that is one thing that is nice being out there, because it's just the people that have vehicles or ride the bus that leave the venue. And that is one thing that, you know, why I wouldn't want another venue downtown, because until they can clean that up, I wouldn't want to go downtown to a concert or whatever.
0: Yeah, Jeff, your point is well taken. There's a number of people that have worried about that exact point, is if you put a brand new venue, arena, complex that will house different conferences, all of those types of things, but you don't make the efforts to clean up everything that has to go with it, it's not going to be a good look for the city. And right now, I mean, I hate to say it, but I'm going to say it because it's the reality. We have problems in downtown Saskatoon and downtown Regina. And it goes beyond that. It goes beyond that. I realize there's other communities that are dealing with their share of problems with drugs and with everything else, but it's changed. There are parts of downtown Regina and parts of downtown Saskatoon that house incredible businesses, are the hub of an important part of the vibe of the city, and people are sketched out. And we have to find a way to deal with this. And it doesn't mean that we can't have good intentions and want to help the people that have these social problems, but there's got to be a way that we can do it so that everyone can win. And it can't be one at the expense of the other. And it feels to me like that's where the pendulum has swung on this issue. 1-877-332-8255. The whole EU associate membership is something that I think, you know, maybe I'm a little less freaked out if I know that this is going to come back and be debated and discussed in Parliament. Now, that said, sure, it will be discussed and there will be lots of good questions asked and there will be scrutiny. But with a Liberal majority government, we know what's going to happen if and when it comes to a vote, right? Like, it will pass. But the messaging on this is, I mean, we've heard, here's the words we've heard. It's been called an associate membership with the European Union, which technically doesn't exist. It's even got some of the 27 countries that are part of that union saying, what does that mean? I'm looking through our constitution right now. We don't have an associate membership. But I've also heard it called an alliance, a partnership, a coalition, an ambition. mean, this is, it's becoming, you know, look in the thesaurus, find a new word, and then use that to apply to what we're calling this relationship with the EU. Mark Carney, back at the Toronto International Film Festival, said, we're not looking to become a member with the European Union. People now are arguing an associate membership is still a form of membership. It's some capacity. It's a form of membership. So we can't say that it's not, or that's not what we want to do. And some countries will say, Norway is a really good example. Some countries will say there are a couple of existing relationships that give us a bit of an understanding of what this might be like. Norway is a northern nation, much like Canada, with lots of oil wealth, indigenous populations, NATO membership, and close ties with Europe. There's some similarities between Norway and Canada. For three decades, Norway has had a deal with the EU that gives both sides free access to each other's markets for goods and services. And it gives Norway access to a lot of EU programs, but Norway has no say, does not get to set any of the rules that exist, the policy, the regulation framework. This is where I think it's a very dangerous step, depending on what this integration looks like. Let's just use the oil industry as an example, because it's a very easy and obvious one to use. For the last decade, people that work in and around the oil industry in any capacity will tell you, federally, we have had regulations that have put a boot on the neck of the industry. It's been strangled to the point of like moving out of Canada in some cases. We are seeing, and this is what we talked about with Heather Exner-Perot, we are seeing a bit of a reversal on that right now. Now, some people may say, Evan, don't get ahead of yourself. There's no pipelines built yet. But we're seeing some regulation changes. They're trying to find ways. We're seeing some amendments to C-69, for example. There's a few changes that are happening that are showing that maybe regulation is easing, which hopefully will incentivize some of the investment for us to unleash this part of our, one part of our superpower that we have in Canada. If we become a member of the EU and we become subject to their climate regulations, for example, which tend to be a lot different and more strict than what we've got right now, this is going to cause us to stumble backwards. So it's for good reason that we say, let's be cautious about what this step forward looks like with the European Union. 1-877-332-8255. Okay, let's go back to the text line. Cheryl says, why can't there be better bus service to Sasktel Center like they had years ago? Buses leaving from all the malls again would improve traffic and safety. So this is back on the discussion about whether there's the deed going ahead downtown or it's the Sasktel Center with some sort of a refurbishment that needs to happen there. On the topic of diesel prices, groceries, or the data center, our federal government seems to give money and deals to companies that help them out. Ultimately, we at the bottom pay and then are doubtful when a project like a data center is gobbling up power, farmland, or natural gas. This is Matthew in Melfort. So Matt's saying it's tough to say take our word for it when in many ways we don't feel like we can take their word for it. If Canada goes ahead with this, it opens our borders to anyone who wants to come here, and the EU already has huge immigration issues. It also turns over many decisions that are Canadians. I fear it takes away our sovereignty. That's Faye in Saskatoon. So the immigration thing is interesting because I think right now the people that are pushing this, that are saying this is going to be good, I mean, they are painting the picture that all of these young, brilliant European minds are going to want to come to Canada, and it's going to open the door for some of our people that want to go over there, whether it's to study, to go to university, whatever the case may be. It's this exchange of youth and production and leadership and energy. Well, I don't know that that's what happens. I think sometimes you open the gates and you don't always get the country's best. In fact, if I'm that country, I'm going to do what I can to keep the best there, and I'll give you the stuff that's mediocre. And then And then the country that's in the exchange is left holding the bag. 1-877-332-8255. Great points coming in on the text line. I love it. Let's go to Dave in Humboldt. Dave, thanks for calling in. This deed in Saskatoon, do you live in Humboldt, by the way, Dave?
2: I do, so.
0: Okay, yeah. So you probably won't be able to put a signature on the referendum or the petition vote, but you got thoughts on it.
2: Well, yeah, there's two things. First, like they're talking about building this great big center so that we can attract, or you, Saskatoon can attract bigger acts. Well, if you're a promoter and you've got a choice between putting your great big act, I don't know who you're talking about, Taylor Swift or whoever, in Saskatoon with a population of 300,000 or into Edmonton with 101.3 million, where are you going to go? Like, it isn't going to matter about the size of the building. You're going for the market, aren't you? And my other point is, putting this downtown, and I know they're talking about busing everybody in, and to me that's going to be a logistical nightmare anyway, but every one of these acts shows up with 25, 30 semi-loads full of props and stage equipment and sound equipment. Where are you going to put these trucks?
0: Yeah.
2: Where are they going to go to unload?
0: There's going to be a congestion issue. I don't have the schematic of what the actual downtown will look like. However, I do have a few people that do a lot of work. Carrie from Saskatoon is someone who is regularly texting me with schematics and saying, look, this is how the traffic flow is supposed to work, but I have my suspicions that it won't. I know Carrie is an engineer and spends a lot of time and effort on it. So I've had Carrie join me a couple of times on the show to talk a little bit about that. So the congestion of downtown, whether it's with traffic, the trucks that Dave is talking about, is something. You know, this is one of those ones that's tough because I tend to be a guy, and I've said this before, that I like our cities to have good new things, right? I like the stadium in Regina was a good example. I was a big supporter of the stadium. I love it. I love Mosaic Stadium. But you can't ignore the fact that the Foo Fighters played on Tuesday night, and that was the first big concert in what? Was it 7 years when Garth Brooks was here last? You can't. That's not a sustainable business model. So, and that's one where, I mean, you're right, there's limited use. Obviously, the weather's got to be good in order for a concert to come play there, but you'd think we could get more than one every 7 years. Yes, part of that could be the turmoil that Real has gone through, and maybe that changes now with Brandt stepping in and playing a bit of a different role there, but yet to be seen. 1-877-332-8255. I'm going to take a break. I want to come back. We've got Russell. I've got Brent standing by. And we've got lots of time, so this isn't ending at the top of the hour, so I'll take these two callers when we come back, but we're going into Bugs and Hugs at 10 o'clock, so it's basically an hour plus of you and I chatting about whatever is on your mind, good, bad, or indifferent. We'll hear from you here on 980 CJME and 650 CKOM.
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0: Welcome back to the show. I want to jump right back onto the phone line. Lots of people calling in. I'm going to start with Brent, who's on the road this morning. Welcome to the program. What have you got for me, Brent?
13: Hey, Evan. Hi. I'm pleased to be on your show. I've got two hot topics. One of them you're talking about already, but I'll go with the first one and I'll lay out my thoughts, and then you guys can talk about it. The first one is the Criminal Code of Canada. We are dropping the ball on this, and crime is increasing, and it's out of control. And I feel for the police services. They can only do what they can do. I think we need to have three strikes and you're out. I also think that, you know, good people make bad decisions and they do bad things. Bad people do bad things all the time. They need consequences, and if they can't make the decision to make the switch, we put them in jail. The other thing is our growing problem that we're talking about in the inner city, and I said the cities, Saskatoon and all over Canada, are becoming a donut. The bigger hole in the middle is getting bigger and bigger, and it's because they're ducking the issue and they don't want to do anything about it because it costs money.
0: Right.
13: I think we need to raise money like we do with the stars and all the rest of them. I think people would be happy to do something about this. But it's got to be done where we can raise the money, and then there's got to be a responsible committee to use the money and have a plan. Everything needs a plan. You can't throw money at a problem and let it go. It's got to be, you got to have a concept, you got to have a plan, and then you raise the money for it, and then you put it into action. And what you're talking about, that Mosaic Stadium thing, bothers my wife and I as well, because we were talking about this morning. There was promises made about that thing that they bring concerts and stuff like that. And there, people need to be accountable with their decisions. We voted on this stuff, so let's get that straightened out. And I'll leave it all with you there.
0: I was going to say, you've done a good job, Brett. You've given us some stuff to talk about. I'm going to grab Russell's call because I promised we'd get it in before the end of the break. Russell, go ahead. What have you got for me?
14: Yes, I'd like to talk about the airports. In the United States, which believes in free enterprise, 98% of their airports are publicly owned. And yet Carney wants to sell our airports paid by the Canadian taxpayers to Brookfield for 100-year leases, and we will receive nothing in return.
0: So you think we should not be going to private owners with the four major airports, as they've been talking about?
14: Agreed, yes.
0: Okay, well, this, I appreciate you giving that a bit of wind on the show here today, because we are going to be talking with an airport CEO from our province later in the show today. Real mixed feelings on this notion of selling off or privatizing parts of the operation of airports in Canada. Many people say this is going to drive up the cost for people that want to travel. And the sad reality is, even if it is in our airports here, if it's Calgary or Toronto and we have to connect through those airports, then we have no way of avoiding those extra costs, if that's part of the reality. We have a lot to talk about, and we're just getting going. Bugs and Hugs is next here on 980 CJME and 650 CKOM.
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0: Are we in for a provincial labor dispute? 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
1: From the National Newsroom of the Canadian Press, I'm David Augustine. Prime Minister Mark Carney will attend the upcoming United Nations General Assembly in New York next week as geopolitical instability, war, and U.S. efforts to dismantle the multilateral global order loom over the event.
2: Carney won't give a speech in front of the 81st session of the United Nations General Assembly while in New York City from Monday to Wednesday. Foreign Affairs Minister Anita Anand is set to deliver a speech later during the General Assembly. Senior government officials say Carney will participate in a roundtable discussion on strengthening multilateral contributions as the U.N. continues to tackle massive reformation efforts. Carney will also co-host with France and the United Kingdom an event on the two-state solution, 1 year after the three countries recognized the independent Palestinian state at the General Assembly. John Kennedy, the Canadian Press.
1: The Assembly of First Nations is planning a day of ceremony and prayer ahead of a historic meeting with Prime Minister Carney and Canada's premiers. The First Nations First Ministers meeting is set for October 26th in Ottawa and will be the first gathering of its kind in decades. National Chief Cindy Woodhouse Nipinak says First Nations leaders want to bring their own cultural practices to the meeting, while the AFN is working with elders to plan the ceremony and arrange a youth delegation. BC Premier David Eby says he's not calling an election, but wouldn't commit to waiting until after next month's municipal elections. Talking to reporters at the Union of BC Municipalities Convention, Eby said there are two choices for voters in the province: the NDP, that is focused on building the province, and the Conservatives, focused on culture wars and infighting.
3: They want to take us down a road of toxic politics and infighting and culture wars. We want to build up the province, and I don't think it's ever a bad idea to ask British Columbians, especially at a moment like this, about which direction we should be going. I don't have an announcement about an election today, but there are absolutely crucial issues right now in our province.
1: Calling an election now would be about 2 years before the province's fixed election date. Metro Vancouver could face a full transit shutdown next week if unionized workers reject a tentative contract with Coast Mountain Bus Company. Union members will vote on Monday on the deal, which was reached last week with the help of a mediator after bargaining began in February. And no word yet on whether Massachusetts prosecutors will retry Lindsay Clancy for the killings of her three children. Meanwhile, the holdout juror in Clancy's recent mistrial now says he's hiding after speaking out. ABC News legal contributor Bernarda Villalona on questions about the juror's past.
4: When I'm selecting a jury, the judge will ask, has anybody ever been arrested before? You know, so you can either answer that question publicly, meaning in front of the other people that are in that jury pool, or you can raise your hand and ask to answer that question privately. But then it's not of, you know, it's actually not the business of the other jurors, right? It's all about the qualifications to be able to sit on that jury.
1: Clancy's defense says she was suffering from postpartum depression at the time of the killings. This is the Canadian Press. In sports, Davis Alexander threw two touchdown passes to power the Montreal Alouettes past the Hamilton Tiger Cats 37-25 in the annual Hall of Fame game. Montreal earned only its second win in four games, but continued its dominance of the East Division, improving to 7-0 versus conference rivals and a 3-0 season sweep of the Ticats. Corey Seager had an RBI double in a four-run second inning fueled by a throwing error, and the Texas Rangers beat the Toronto Blue Jays 7-1 in the opener of a series matching American League playoff chasers. The Rangers reached 500 for a majors leading 23rd time and pulled within one game of the White Sox for the third and final AL wildcard spot, although Chicago still has the tiebreaker. The defending AL champion Blue Jays are now two games back. And Michael Harris II, Ronald Acuna Jr., and Matt Olson each hit a two-run homer as the Atlanta Braves clinched a playoff berth with a 6-2 victory over the Houston Astros. From the Canadian Press, I'm David Augustine.
5: I'm Roman Hader with your 650 CKOM News Update. With the Regina AI data center set to quadruple in size, people working against other data centers in the province are a little nervous. Jeff Deagle is an activist in Moose Jaw who's been protesting against the proposed center there. He says there are still a lot of unknowns, and is worried the government might move forward with more of these projects. The health authority has launched an investigation into the death of a Saskatoon woman who was waiting for surgery to fix her broken ankle. The 30-year-old's surgery was postponed, and she later died from blood clots. It's full speed ahead for Saskatchewan's nuclear industry. At this week's summit in Toronto, global investors got to see all the country has to offer, including Saskatchewan. Tim Gitzel is the CEO of Cameco and says the company is seeing a big demand for not only nuclear fuel, but reactors as well. CKOM weather, Saturday sunny and a high of 20, Sunday sunny and a high of 24. That's your 650 CKOM news update. I'm Roman Hader.
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8: I just got some exciting news. Tickets secured for Air Supply. The Brays are going to Air Supply. And Glass Tiger, I might add, in Moose Jaw coming up in February. We got a small group of us that are looking to go. And our ticket buyer just texted the group and said, tickets secured. Air Supply, here we come. Okay, 1-877-332-8255. What do you want to talk about on Bugs and Hugs? What's on your mind? Have you got a hug? Have you got a bug? We got a lot of topics going around right now, and I'm going to start in the south part of the province. Cal, I hope you didn't get this rain that I'm hearing is going through the south right now.
9: It hasn't stopped raining since, I don't know,
8: 4 o'clock. Is it raining there now?
9: Well, it's sort of just misty spitting right now. But I mean, it's still giving us moisture.
8: Yeah, you don't need that. Stopping. Yeah, you don't need that.
9: No, we're full.
8: Okay. Well, aside from the rain, which I'm guessing is in the bug category, what have you got for me today, Cal?
9: Well, I'm going to give a lot of times I don't give hugs, but I'm actually going to give a tepid hug to Vassie Capellos. I've been critical of her, especially during the majority run by the Liberals, because I felt she was too celebratory. But she did ask Evan Solomon some hard questions, which he was unable to answer. It's a good little interview to watch, because it's very telling that they have no answers for hard questions. So that was good to see.
8: I've never heard a tepid hug being given before, but you just gave one, Cal.
9: Okay, perfect. And then, of course, my bug is the EU. I mean, Evan, this is typical. So, first of all, Trump comes out and makes a comment. Right away, the derangement syndrome doesn't allow people to think about it critically. Now, he is correct. This cozying up to China and cozying up to the EU is a definite shot at the U.S. This is Carney's way of doing, of saying what, you know, he doesn't like the U.S. and doesn't like Trump without actually saying it out loud. And then he makes a comment about Canada being more polite at the meeting. You didn't play that on the radio.
8: Yeah.
9: But of course, making this comment that, you know, we're more polite, this obvious shot, actually, that, and then the UA clap like trained seals, this comment actually continues to show that Carney is a small, weak man. Like, if you're going to criticize Trump, you can say it to his face, not behind his back, thousands of miles away across the ocean. I just don't like this strategy. It's terrible. Makes us look bad.
8: You know, I wonder, if it is strategy. Like, is this, clearly, I mean, Mark Carney's not stupid. Whether you like him or not, Mark Carney's not, he's not a stupid fella. Clearly this is a strategy. To ingratiate with the EU, but this has got to be part of the strategy somehow to leverage with the states. But I worry about it backfiring. I talked about it earlier this week in a commentary I did.
9: Yes, well, and I agree. It is a strategy. I think it's more to do with Canada. Every time he makes comments like this, the elbow was an up crowd. His popularity goes up, which I don't understand, because it doesn't help us. Now, the EU, you know, we talked about this, Evan. So not making a deal with the U.S. protects our sovereignty, but making a deal with the EU makes us more sovereign. Like, can this make sense, Evan?
8: I know. Well, trust me, I'm a guy that is worried about this whole EU thing. I said this morning, I'm glad to hear it's going to be debated and ultimately voted on at the ledge. However, we've got a majority government. So, you know, can we rejoice too much that it's going to be voted on if there are perils out there that are being signaled when the debate is happening. So, yeah, we'll continue to watch this play out. I'm not surprised, Cal, you're bugged by this whole EU associate membership, because I think there's a lot of people with questions about that as well. Let's keep going on the phone line. I want to grab George in Saskatoon, who's waiting patiently. What's on your mind? Data centers, am I right, George?
10: Yes. Hey, how come we haven't done any research? I don't know if it's a bug or whatever, but anyways, why haven't we really like talked about the possibility of making money on these things? On these data centers, like they do, like in Virginia, they got 4 data centers in the state of Virginia, the state of Louisiana. You know what they did with their extra money or their profits per se off these data centers? They paid their teachers $50,000. Every teacher in the state of Virginia got a $50,000 bonus at the end of the year, mm-hmm. over and above their paycheck. So maybe if we were smart here, we could maybe build the deed on some of the profits. Hey.
8: Okay, George, I see where you're going. You know, George, just don't leave me yet. When I talked with Minister Harrison yesterday, I asked him about this. He said we're going to have more announcements on that coming up, because what you're saying is exactly what I understand. Places that have these large data centers, there's the initial input, which is the cost of construction and everything that goes along with that. That's that $52 billion number we hear. But then there are ongoing benefits, property taxes, sales taxes. Like there's a lot of taxation that should be benefiting our province with this data center.
10: Yeah, why all these left-wing goonie-goo-goos freaking all don't even think about that stuff. Oh, that's just bad for us. It's bad. The negativity sells, and I understand why the NDP does that, because it sells to their people. But why can't they spin it and look at a profit, like on a positive side of that?
8: Mm. I'd love to know.
10: Instead of stealing from my union dues, why don't you leave my union dues alone, quit stealing from there, and take it from a company that's going to profit off our tax dollars?
8: Right. I'd love to know what the benefits are going to be. I mean, we will see this, and I'm guessing that the Saskatchewan government is maybe going to come out with an actual announcement about this once they have a better idea. But there's going to be tax benefit. Like, there will be ongoing annual revenue base. Like, this is no different than what we see with the sectors like potash and uranium, where we see royalties. I mean, it's not going to be called a royalty structure with a data center, but there will be a tax benefit. And my

0: is a good example of a question that I'm going to try and tuck aside for when we have a representative from Bell on, because this is also my understanding of how data centers work, but you think of them almost like a mall, right? You build this great big mall, and then you bring in tenants, and some of different stores come in, and they buy or they rent or they lease, occupy space in that mall. Jay is saying that he read somewhere that a California-based AI chip maker has already signed a deal and a lease to occupy some of this Saskatchewan AI hub. So we're talking about these anchor tenants that buy space, build it, and they will come. So when we're talking about Canadian data sovereignty, but there's an AI, California-based AI chip maker that might be leasing space in our mall, for lack of a better term, what does that do to the whole sovereignty issue? And I think that lends itself to what does it mean? And it part of it means that it falls under, the rules will fall under Canadian rules on data collection, data sovereignty. So it doesn't mean that we exclude partners from outside of Canada. It just means we have some control over how the data is collected, how it's regulated, how it's shared, all of those types of things. But it's a great question, Jay, and I will definitely make sure that we bump that along in our conversation with Bell. 1-877-332-8255. Let's go to Bonnie in Wadena. How are you today, Bonnie?
1: Very good. The sun's shining here, so can't complain.
0: Bonnie, is Mark Carney bugging you today?
1: He is.
0: I knew it.
1: He bugged me all week, as a matter of fact.
0: I feel like I'm an outlet for you.
1: Yes, you are. Thank you. That's another positive thing about your radio station. Thank you.
0: What's got you bugged about the Prime Minister today?
1: Well, he's been elected. He promised to get a deal with Trudeau, and all he, or with Trump, pardon me, and all he does is poke the bear continuously. He's done this with, with this EU situation. He's working independently of Parliament. He's working like Team Carney, not like Team Canada. And he can't seem to get anything accomplished, even for breaking our interprovincial trade barriers. It's easier for BC to sell wine overseas than within Canada. Also, with this Canada Investment Summit that he brought about, he just found a way. Independent News announced that the CPP investment and Brookfield are launching a $50 billion fund for a major Canadian investment.
0: Yeah, I saw that.
1: He finally found a way to get his fingers into the CPP fund.
0: I was going to say, I feel like people are, I mean, the word Brookfield, anytime the word Brookfield is said, it's a trigger for people. And when I saw that story, exactly what Bonnie is talking about, I mean, I would have put money on the fact that we would get a call. And we did, from Bonnie. On Bugs and Hugs, and that financial relationship here in Canada. 1-877-332-8255. I haven't heard from Tom in Choiceland for a while, but I've got him today. How are you, Tom?
2: You're not too bad.
0: What do you got? What's bugging you today?
2: Well, gas prices.
0: They suck, don't they?
2: Well, yes, they do. And the problem is let's talk a little closer to home, is our premier, Mr. Moe. I can't see why he won't take our gas tax off, because he says, oh, well, that we need that money to pay for our roads, right?
0: Yeah.
2: Well, why don't, well, you got revenue like you were just talking about before from our minerals, right, up north.
0: Yeah.
2: And we got from potash and our oil, okay? So in between them three, don't you think you can take some money out of there and fix our roads and take our gas tax off?
0: It's an ongoing discussion. It's one that a lot of people will weigh in on. And, that money that is raised from the provincial tax on gas it goes into the general revenue, but it is part of the budgeting for road repairs. And the other thing about this, and some people will point this out, is this is a tax that is not completely borne by Saskatchewan people. Anyone driving through our province that stops to fill up pays into the coffer. So if you've got

0: a provincial tax on gas, it is not only borne by the provincial residents. You've got other people traveling through the province, and we've just come through a busy summer, that chip into that as well. So, I mean, that's part of the argument of why people don't want it removed off there. And as you have heard the premier talk about, we've asked him the question directly on the show, are you ever going to look at removing that gas tax? He said our government has chosen to try and find other ways to give Saskatchewan people tax breaks, and they've laid a number of those out, of course, in the budget that came out this spring. Okay, let's take a break. Corey is standing by in Saskatoon. That's where we'll start when we come back after the break. Some great texts coming in as well. We are in Bugs and Hugs, the Friday 1 hour opportunity for you to let us know what's good, what's bad, and what you want to talk about here on 650 CKOM and 980 CJME.
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14: 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It's actually, I'm not even mad. 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
1: This is Bugs and Hugs.
12: For Crooked Water Hard Iced Tea from the makers of Alibi Vodka.
0: Welcome back to the show. Boy, the text line's a busy one today, and I do want to get to some of these texts. Thank you very much for taking the opportunity to send it in. It bugs me that they keep building all the new projects close to Regina and Saskatoon on good farmland. This is George in Lanigan. Why not build it outside the area on poor land? Build the highways so that people can commute easily. It would help the economies in small communities as well. So the location choice for the data center, George is pointing out. Not a fan of that. 1-877-332-8255. Let's go back to the phone line. I'm going to go to Saskatoon. Corey, next up. You've got a bug today, Corey. What have you got?
18: Yeah, a little bit of a pre-planning bug for the city of Saskatoon. We're dealing with the deed right now. We've dealt with the mismanagement of the Harry Bailey Aquatic Center, the library, organic waste program, transit busing, and so on and so forth. I don't see a plan in place for dealing with the new SAS Polytechnique and the University of Saskatchewan having a busing hub in that area. And I'm just kind of upset that we got all these kids going to the university there, and it's taking away from people like trying to go to the cancer center, the hospital, and they can't have good access to that facility.
0: It's an interesting point, Corey, because I remember one day, and this is quite a while ago, but I remember someone saying, we're building this incredible new transit system for downtown. Maybe that's where SAS Poly should have been located.
18: Yeah, the choice of location is not offensive to me, but there's lots of good places that we could have put SAS Polytechnique.
0: Right.
18: We've chosen here, and now we just need to make sure that we've got good access so it doesn't take away from some of our other core services.
0: Yeah, that makes sense. What about the whole deed thing? Have you got an opinion on that?
18: Well, I think it's nice to bring it up to a vote. I'm not much in favor of it. I think we do have a good facility. I know it does need repairs. I don't think it's holding back on the concerts, if that's what we're doing. But if we're going to truly create something, it should be an event center, maybe a casino that draws people in and increases traffic at our airport. But that's the things that we need to do is to build the city, is we need to build the airport, build our downtown. And I don't think a hockey rink is going to do that, but maybe an event center and some other attractions that make Saskatoon a destination location.
0: Thanks for the call, Corey. I was on the website, so I went looking for what the actual petition vote is on. I went on the website, voteond.ca. There's some details on there, although I will say it's a bit clunky to navigate their website, so if you're listening and you're involved in this petition, you might want to clean the website up a little bit. But our CKOM newsroom did a story on this and spoke with Ken Wood, who is one of the leaders behind this petition. And essentially what they're asking on the petition is that the city of Saskatoon discontinue the proposed downtown arena component of the downtown event and entertainment district and cease all further planning, design, procurement, development, and construction activities related to the proposed arena. So it's about the stopping the arena in regard to the deed in the downtown. And those signatures are being collected as we speak. Okay, I got time for one more before our next break. I'm going to go to Steve in Regina. Steve, what have you got?
16: Hey, good morning, Emma. Thanks for having me on. Repeat caller, and I can't tell you how glad I was that it was Friday. I woke up, I can't remember if it was a week ago or 2 weeks ago. You had Mr. Buckley Belanger on.
0: Yes.
16: Oh, my goodness. When you finished that interview, you must have hung up and said that was the most non-academic discussion I've had in my radio career.
0: What bugged you about it?
16: Well, if you want to just throw out the number of stereotypical buzz phrases and non-academic, zero statistics, oh, Saskatchewan has what the world needs, and we got a bunch of people working hard and having discussions, and you must have pressed them four or five times. Just zero academia with this guy. And this is just a perfect example of someone sitting at the taxpayer trough, mailing it in every week. He knows nothing. And the fact that he brings up Polyev's security clearance at the end of the conversation is just... I mean, if you're going to give these guys a nonpartisan opportunity to speak their party's platform... And that's what you come to your show with. Absolutely embarrassing, and actually par for the course for the Liberals.
0: The opportunity. I mean, Polyev. I mean, he made that comment about Polyev, but Polyev's not the government. Polyev is not running the country, and so the questions that we were asking. You're right. I don't know that we necessarily got there on the questions that we were asking, but. Nonetheless, Steve, thanks. I'm sorry that this has weighed on you for 2 weeks, but I'm glad that you were able to get in this morning. Bugs and Hugs is only half done. Lots of time left. 1-877-332-8255. We'll take a break and we'll be right back here on 980 CJME and 650 CKOM.
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20: I'm Roman Hayter with your 650 CKOM news update. With the Regina AI data center set to quadruple in size, people working against other data centers in the province are a little nervous. Jeff Deagle is an activist in Moose Jaw who's been protesting against the proposed center there. He says there are still a lot of unknowns, and is worried the government might move forward with more of these projects. The health authority has launched an investigation into the death of a Saskatoon woman who was waiting for surgery to fix her broken ankle. The 30-year-old's surgery was postponed, and she later died from blood clots. It's full speed ahead for Saskatchewan's nuclear industry. At this week's summit in Toronto, global investors got to see all the country has to offer, including Saskatchewan. Tim Gitzel is the CEO of Cameco and says the company is seeing a big demand for not only nuclear fuel, but reactors as well. CKOM weather, Saturday sunny and a high of 20, Sunday sunny and a high of 24. That's your 650 CKOM news update. I'm Roman Hayter.
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2: This is Brian DeGdella with the weekly fishing conditions from around Saskatchewan, courtesy of the Fishing Hole. Mid-September fishing has arrived in the province, and hopefully steady weather will make for great fishing days. This is big fish time of year in both lakes and rivers, so take advantage of it. Walleye anglers will find fair to good success for trophy fish at Tobin and Last Mountain Lakes and the North and South Saskatchewan rivers. Good lakes for numbers of fish include Jan, DeChambeau, Otter, and Blackstrap. Look for trophy pike at Deleron, Dory, and Diefenbaker Lakes, and numbers of pike will be caught at Cowanear, Quonchitic Lakes, and for lake trout anglers, Lac La Ronge and Lac La Ponge are fair good for lakers. And those are the fishing conditions from around the province, courtesy of the Fishing Hole at 805 Circle Drive. Remember, you can count on the Fishing Hole. Good luck and good fishing.
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6: The city of Saskatoon stands among the five top cities in all of Canada when it comes to diversification of export markets. When the imposition of tariffs by the U.S. prompted a push for Canadians to start looking for alternate markets, Saskatoon, along with Kelowna and Calgary, did the best job of taking up that challenge, according to the Canadian Chamber of Commerce. For Advantage Saskatchewan, I'm Brent Laux.
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0: It's the sound of a Friday, actually. Bugs and Hugs with an opportunity for you to shoot us a text or give us a call at 1-877-332-8255. You know, Dave bringing up a point on the text line here, Dave out of Saskatoon, about the impact that gas prices have. Dave says, I've got a funeral that I could go to on Saturday, but it's 150 miles away. He says, I'm making the choice not to go because it's $150 in gas to get there and back. That is the reality. You know, Dave's bringing this up. We talk about a lot of, you know, industry and people, farmers and industrial job sites where diesel is having an impact. Gas prices generally are having such an impact on so many people's lives that, people are making tough choices. Like Dave just said, sadly, going to a funeral, it's a ways away. 1-877-332-8255. Lots of texts coming in. Lots of people with thoughts on things that are bugging them or not. Dylan in Saskatoon said, I got a bug today about feeling like our provincial government has forgotten the importance of listening to the people they represent. It sometimes feels like decisions are being made first and then consultation comes later, if at all. Governments are given a lot of power, but that power should come with accountability and a willingness to hear from the people affected by those decisions. So this is Dylan out of Saskatoon, who we talk to on a regular basis. But there, I mean, I think this AI data center has bubbled up to the surface these frustrations that many people have in terms of consultation. And I mentioned that yesterday with Minister Harrison. The lack of consultation is one thing that has many people frustrated. And we even had Doug McKell on yesterday, who's a landowner in and around where that data center is going up, and heard from them. And a lot of this came, he said they learned about it by looking at our website. Our radio station's website is when they first heard about this expansion. However, In fairness, he did say that they've had some really good productive talks with Bell, with the RM, with the province. They're satisfied with some of the steps that have been taken so far. They've been able to rectify some of the worries or the problems. So I am going to hope that with that expansion that they will continue to have that kind of reaction and response from all of the players involved. But let's stay on the topic of the data center. In fact, I'm going to go to Dick in Radisson. Always love callers from Radisson. I used to like, there's a good antique shop in Radisson. I don't know if it's still there, Dick.
1: Yeah, there's about three of them. They're operated by a young fellow.
0: Yeah, I stopped in once. My daughter was working for a while as a paramedic in North Battleford, and I don't think I made a trip to North Battleford where I didn't stop in those antique shops. It's a weakness I have.
1: He started out as a rock hound, I believe.
0: Oh, is that right? Yeah.
1: Yeah.
0: Well, what have you got for me? You got a bug, I think, on this data center.
1: Well, this whole data center thing, Evan, and, you know, like, I wish I could have got into Jeremy yesterday, but I did, had difficulty getting through. Like, I'm going to back up here to the three councillors and the Reeve resigning, and I'm reading between the lines here a bit that they're obviously in a closed meeting, out of camera, in camera.
0: Right, in-camera meeting, yeah.
1: In-camera meeting where you cannot discuss stuff, okay? So that was their way of protesting against it. And, you know, and Jeremy, you know, the government, they announced this first initial 300 megawatts, and then now we're up to 1.2 megawatts now that just come in recently. And I don't believe them on that one. If you notice around the country, they're plowing in miles and miles and miles of conduit, sometimes three. There'll be a blue, an orange, and a red one.
0: Mm-hmm.
1: And guess what that's going to be put in that? It's going to be fiber optic cable.
0: Sure.
1: Which is going to be fed from, guess what, the AI center.
0: So you're saying you feel like this, even this expansion has been known for a while, but wasn't released as part of the initial, is that part of your bug?
1: That's what I'm saying. Yeah. And, you know, Jeremy seems to have a short memory on a lot of stuff and seems to wander astray from his, his taken gun into the legislature and things like that. So he, you know, because to install all that pipe, you don't just order that overnight. That had to be done a year or 2 years ago.
0: There's some foresight, definitely. So that point is one that I do look forward to having with Bell, and I hope I haven't over-promoted because we haven't secured them yet, but I trust we had Bell on the first time when that first announcement was made. I trust we'll be able to get them on again. And that's a good question, I think, for whoever we get from the leadership team of Bell in terms of, you know, at what point did you realize 300 megawatts isn't going to cut it? You need 1.2 gigawatts. At what point did you realize that? Did you have that in your head when that first announcement was made? You know, it's the whole foot in the door theory. And then once you're there, then the expansion becomes almost a rubber stamp. So, Dick, thanks so much for the call. Thanks for placing that in our question lineup that is growing, ever growing for whoever we get from Bell. 1-877-332-8255. Selfishly, I'm just going to say a quick thank you to Joanne from Arcola, to Jane from Blaine Lake, a couple of really nice texts about the show. Thanks for listening, right? The number of times that I'll have people that will text in and say, hey, Evan, out here doing an oil change in the shop, and I just wanted to give you this. Or, you know, on the road, we got a lot of people that spend their life on the road in the cab of their truck, their vehicle, whatever the case may be, that listen to our show on a regular basis, contribute to our show. And many people, of course, don't pick up the phone and call. Many people don't pick up the phone and text, but they, trust me, you participate in the conversations in your head. You carry it on wherever you get to your destination, at supper table at home, the coffee shop, whatever the case may be. That's the beauty of this. So thank you very much to a couple of really nice texts that we got in this morning from a couple of listeners, Joanne and to Jane. Thanks for listening to our program. And that's what makes this the show that it is. 1-877-332-8255. Cameron in Regina, regular listener of our show, bugged by the publication ban attached to the hearing concerning the former police chief Farouk Sheikh. So Cameron's point is, when this came out, there was a lot of buzz on social media, and there was an identity attached to the member of the Board of Police Commissioners who ultimately resigned from the board, but is kind of at the center of this conversation in terms of the text messages back and forth with the chief. So Cam's frustration is that the chief of police, fair enough, Farouk Sheikh should be scrutinized, and that's why this appeal hearing is happening, because he is frustrated and doesn't agree with the decision that he was fired from the job. But Cameron is frustrated that the other person, that there's a publication ban on her name. I will tell you that I will be trying to have both parties, I will extend an offer to both parties on the show, but I won't do it until this hearing is done. I have lots of thoughts on this. I have lots of thoughts on this hearing, but it's right in the middle of this hearing. It's still concluding next week. I can tell you what we've heard this week and what I've heard about some of the texts that the chief made. To me, as a person who spent many years in that chief's role, they were offside. And I'm not even talking, I'll tell you this, I'm not even talking about, like, we're hearing about flirtatious texts back and forth. I'm not even talking about those. Let's put those aside. There's two other things that came out in the testimony yesterday. One where there was an in-camera board meeting where they asked the chief to step out of the board because they were talking about him and his contract and additions or changes to his contract. And he was texting with board members as that was going on, trying to, you know, leverage some sort of impact on the discussions. Well, I mean, if you have, I don't even care if you're with a police service or not, if you've had any sort of dealings with a board, if you've ever had to be the one that answers to a board, you know that's offside. Like, you know that shouldn't happen. But the other situation that we've learned about is the situation where the board member at the center of this became, I don't know if the word implicated is right, but became a name that was involved in a criminal investigation. It turned out she had absolutely no culpability, had done nothing wrong. But because she was associated to someone who was in this investigation, there was some implications. And that was also one of the conversations that happened in a couple of different ways between the then chief of police, Farouk Sheikh, and this member in terms of counseling, you know, about what they might, investigators might be looking for on the phone. And there was discussion about whether phone messages should be deleted or not. Like, in what world? And I'm asking the question rhetorically, as a former chief of police, when would I ever consider texting, calling, contacting in any way someone who I knew was involved in or a name that was associated to a criminal investigation? For fear of, I mean, that's an obstruction to me. That feels like an obstruction of justice. If I'm an investigator, I'm not happy that the chief of police has done that. So again, we'll wait until this whole thing plays out. We'll see where it goes. But on the face of it, I'm going to let the flirtatious text messages even slide. I'm not even getting into that. I think there are a couple of things there that, as a guy who has sat in that chair before, I feel like they're offside, and I'm not shocked now that we learn a little bit more. I'm not shocked that the Board of Police Commissioners made the decision they did to remove him from the position. 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
0: I want to clean up a few of the texts on the text line. Lots of bugs about gas and diesel prices right now. Barry saying, you know, I get frustrated when I hear the cause of gas and diesel going up because of refineries that are, you know, essentially he's listing one in the Chicago area or halfway around the world, knowing that we've got refineries in Edmonton, Lloydminster, Regina, saying Barry's point is why is our gas price going up? A couple of bugs that have come through about why can't we have some sort of a bus for the Canadian Country Music Award night on Saturday night. There were buses that ran for Garth Brooks and other concerts. Why can't we have that for the CCMAs? Because parking, you've heard my rant about the, I mean, I love Sastel Center, but that parking lot, that Lainey Wilson concert, when we were there, we were stuck in that parking lot for an hour and 8 minutes or something like that. I mean, I was ready. I remember I admitted that I sped out of the parking lot spraying gravel as I went The good news was we were the last vehicle in the parking lot. Nobody was injured by, but I was, man, I was frustrated. I was hot, very frustrated. 1-877-332-8255. Still got lots of texts here I wanted to get to. Bug is people constantly bashing the Liberal government and don't have any solutions. Carney is doing his best, which is working with Scott Moe and Danielle Smith. Hugs to the healthcare workers that are going on strike because we have a provincial government that doesn't want to fix things. This is Tony in Saskatoon. Speaking of the healthcare workers on strike, this is the QP union representing some 14,000 healthcare workers. Bashir Jallo is the president of the QP local that represents these healthcare workers. We've got him on our show on Monday. So we'll dig into it because, as I said, and we had the Minister of Health on the program this week. We talked a little bit about some of those sticking points, and there is a mobility clause that they're looking to somehow work into the agreement so that there is some ability to move workers. It is on a voluntary basis right now, but I think there's some worries about, you know, you want to use the phrase foot in the door, worries about if it's in there. Is there an ability for, is this going to be an incurred cost? What about the people that live in the community that they work in and they don't want to drive, even if it's 15, 20 minutes away to work in another community, they want to continue to work in theirs. It all goes back to some of the challenges that we have in the healthcare system. And money alone doesn't fix it. We need the resources. We need the people. We need the recruiting. So we will have a good conversation with the QP president on Monday on the show. Leanne from Regina bugged. I called in an erratic driver to the police line. He was driving all over in front of me the other day. I got the non-emergent line, told her what was going on. She transferred me. I was on hold three different times. So I hung up. Are we supposed to call 911 in this case? Yeah, I don't know what to tell you. Typically, that wouldn't be a 911 call, but I'm sorry that you had that problem, Leanne, calling in, because we do need people that are willing to call in these types of things that are absolutely a hazard in our community. So hopefully that was just a busy time. I got to wrap this up, but we've got more to come on the Evan Bray Show, and that starts with Belton Johnson next here on 980 CJME and 650 CKOM.
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1: From the National Newsroom of the Canadian Press, I'm David Augustine. Prime Minister Mark Carney will co-host an event at the UN General Assembly next week with France and the United Kingdom. The countries will focus on the two-state solution 1 year after they recognize an independent Palestinian state. Carney will also take part in an Ocean Eye International Alliance event to secure sustained investment and open ocean data and a roundtable discussion on strengthening multilateral collaboration. Now, a news release says Carney will work with partners to help build a more effective United Nations that is better equipped to deliver on its core priorities of peace and security, development, and human rights. Prime Minister Carney says his government is focused on bringing down costs for Canadians and defending the country's sovereignty. Speaking to the Liberal caucus in Ottawa yesterday, Carney says his government will manage spending as part of its fiscal plan.
2: We will maintain our fiscal advantage, manage spending, and optimize our balance sheet so we can maintain always our vital social programs. Pharmacare, healthcare, dental care, on which Canadians rely.
1: The Prime Minister says the government is now in a financial position to add new support for social programs and expand childcare, but did not share specifics. Centre BC will become the third largest party in the province's legislature after 8 former BC Conservative legislators announced they would join. Former Finance Minister Peter Miliband has become its leader. Now, Friday's announcement came hours after ongoing upheaval within the Conservatives saw 3 legislators expelled from the caucus. Their departures now bring the losses to 12 for the official opposition caucus since Carolyn Findlay took over as leader in May. After months of threatening to take Greenland by force, U.S. President Donald Trump says he has a deal with Denmark to build the U.S. military presence on the island. The deal came after officials from the United States, Greenland, and Denmark quietly negotiated for months behind the scenes, searching for solutions to address some of Trump's security concerns. With the announcement of the pact, Trump is able to tout a foreign policy achievement ahead of the midterm elections. Denmark's Prime Minister Mette Frederiksen says the deal will be signed by all 3 governments next week during the United Nations General Assembly. And back here at home, Jobs Minister Patty Hajdu says the federal government will not interfere with workers' rights to strike as Ottawa considers legal changes to improve labor relations. Hajdu says her department held months of consultations with unions, employers, and other stakeholders over the spring and summer about the state of the Canada Labor Code.
3: And one thing that we've heard clearly is that, in fact, what we need is a stronger labor regime to help with fostering better relationships. So the focus of the labor review was really to ask those questions about how we reduce the risk of labor disruption through providing better supports, not just to employers and to unions, but also at the federal level through federal mediation services and other tools.
1: It's unclear whether legislation to change the Canada Labor Code will come in the fall session of Parliament. This is the Canadian Press. In sports, CJ Abrams became the 52nd player to join the 30-30 club. Cade Cavalli threw his 200th strikeout of the year, and the Washington Nationals took down the St. Louis Cardinals 9-1. Abrams joined the Cubs' Pete Crow Armstrong as the only players to hit 30 homers and steal 30 bases this season. He is just the second National to do it, joining Alfonso Soriano in 2006. Jackson Chourio hit a 3-run homer, Sal Frelick singled in the go-ahead run in the 10th inning, and the surging Milwaukee Brewers beat the Baltimore Orioles 6-5. The Brewers got their 8th victory in 10 games despite blowing a 2-run lead in the 9th. And Juan Soto hit a 3-run homer, and the New York Mets kept the Philadelphia Phillies from gaining ground in the National League wildcard race with a 6-3 victory. Edmundo Sosa went 3-3 with a home run and a double for the Phillies, who remain tied with the Cubs for the top 2 wildcard spots after Chicago lost 6-4 to Cincinnati. From the Canadian Press, I'm David Augustine.
4: I'm Roman Hader with your 650 CKOM News Update. With the Regina AI data center set to quadruple in size, people working against other data centers in the province are a little nervous. Jeff Deagle is an activist in Moose Jaw who's been protesting against the proposed center there. He says there are still a lot of unknowns, and is worried the government might move forward with more of these projects. The health authority has launched an investigation into the death of a Saskatoon woman who was waiting for surgery to fix her broken ankle. The 30-year-old's surgery was postponed, and she later died from blood clots. It's full speed ahead for Saskatchewan's nuclear industry. At this week's summit in Toronto, global investors got to see all the country has to offer, including Saskatchewan. Tim Gitzel is the CEO of Cameco and says the company is seeing a big demand for not only nuclear fuel, but reactors as well. CKOM weather, Saturday sunny and a high of 20, Sunday sunny and a high of 24. That's your 650 CKOM News Update. I'm Roman Hader.
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6: Welcome to our Friday edition of It's Eatin' Time. 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
7: Oh, man, Evan, I don't know what I'm going to do now.
6: I know what you're going to do. You're going to watch football.
7: I'm going to tell you, my wife, she knew the Riders weren't playing, right? And then all of a sudden I heard about, you know, cleaning up, you know, putting the winter stuff away. Getting the winter stuff out, putting the summer stuff away.
6: Yeah, of course.
7: So I'm going to try to get that done in like an hour or two, which is, I guess.
6: Get it over with early in the morning so it doesn't interfere. Yeah, fair enough. There is actually lots of good football on this weekend. Did you catch that Bills game last night?
7: Oh, I did, and what a game. Wow.
6: Yeah, it was 41-31. Of course, the Bills beat the Lions. Josh Allen, I mean, wow. He 5 touchdowns.
7: Yes, and I'm going to tell you, when, you know, he could get it done on the ground, through the air. He is that team. He's the Superman, right? And I think they'll go as far as he goes, right? Meaning, you know, staying healthy there and everything, making good decisions. The Bills got a great team in that stadium. Holy cow.
6: Yeah. Man,
7: that looked amazing.
6: The stadium is nice. Did you catch the national anthem?
7: I did not catch the national anthem. I did know they were going to do the U.S. national anthem and the Canadian national anthem.
6: Yeah, because they've got, I think, somewhere between 15 and 20% of their ticket sales go to Canadians. So they said, as a show of kind of friendship, they were going to play have the Canadian national anthem. They had the Bare Naked Ladies do it. Greg Morgan from the morning show on CJME grabbed this clip. I'm going to give this a listen, 15 seconds, and then you and I can decide if they did a good job.

0: Elton?
1: Oh, man, Evan, I don't know about that one, man.
0: I had someone suggest maybe it was just the mixing, right? Maybe they had one of the mics that was supposed to be harmonizing a little too high. I don't know. I'm not an audiophile when it comes to that. But I like the Bare Naked Ladies, and I like that they had our national anthem played there, but I am not giving that a 10 out of 10.
1: No, I can't give it a 10 out of 10. I give it a thumbs down.
0: Hey, we were talking about football this weekend. Obviously, some good NFL games to watch. But what about Ole Miss LSU?
1: Oh, man, I'm nervous, Evan. I'm really nervous. You know, room for Ole Miss, of course. You know, we got the big stage. I know College Game Day. They're there in Oxford. I got some of my family members attending there. Everybody's wrapping up for this game, and we get to play old Lane Kiffin. And
0: I was going to say, it's the return of the coach.
1: I hope we put it to him.
0: it's one that there will be a lot of eyes that maybe normally wouldn't be on that game will be for that result. What's the NFL game that you're keeping your eye on this weekend?
1: Oh, the one that I really like, Evan, is the Bengals and the Texans. It's just, you know, especially when I watched the game against the Bills and the Texans last week, that was a pretty exciting game. The Bills won it and everything, right? And, again, Joe Burrow, you know, keep the Bengals. Are they going to get over that next step? Well, guess what? They're going up against a top-rated defense, the Texans. And I don't know. That game looks like it's going to be a good one there for me.
0: That's part of the excitement about being so early in the season, right? Because there's so many possibilities. As the season wears on, we start to see who, you know, rises to the top and who sinks to the bottom. But right now, I mean, there's so many possible storylines.
1: So many, right? The other game I was kind of interested in, if for some reason, is the Colts and the Chiefs. I don't know. You know, the Chiefs, they put up good points last week, you know, in that game against the Broncos. And I don't know. It's Patrick Mahomes. I like him.
0: Right. Yeah, your interest. Just a quick CFL note. Of course, the Riders not playing this weekend. But I want to go back to that BC-Montreal game. That was quite the incident on the field that led to a bunch of suspensions, including BC's D-back, Joss Haggerty, who is... He's a Saskatchewan product. He played the University of Saskatchewan. He ended up punching Liam Talbot a couple of times. Liam Talbot has to have surgery. They're calling it life-altering injury as a result of what happened. That does not sound good. And a lot of people saying two-game suspension, not enough.
1: I agree. I don't think that's enough. There's no need for that in the game, right? I feel like he should be banned at least for this year or kicked out this
0: year. It sounds like, I was reading a news article. It sounds like he might be, it sounds like the Lions might be making some decisions on their own that he won't be returning to the roster this year, but certainly won't be there for the game against the Riders. So, anyway, interesting stuff. And boy, that West, I look at that West division. Of course, Edmonton's out front, but we got BC and Winnipeg on our heels. The Stamps are showing a little bit of life here, mid to late in the season. So I feel like this West is, if you can come out of this West a winner, you can be a winner potentially.
1: Oh, absolutely, you could. And we'll say 5 to 6 games left on the season. On the Riders got 5, right? And
0: yeah.
1: I think it's going to come down to the finish line there, Evan. I think it'll be week 20 before we can figure out what's going to happen and placing and everything, right?
0: Keeps it interesting for sure. Okay, we better get to the recipe. Smoked honey lemon pepper ribs. Let's have it, Belton.
1: Oh, man, this is one of my favorites. I did this last week on Who's Gonna Eat segment there with Jamie and Daryl there, Evan, but the first thing we're going to do is get the smoker fired up there to 225. And I like to prep my pork ribs by pulling the membrane off the backbone there and slather mustard all over and using a lemon pepper seasoning covering every
0: nook and cranny.
1: There we go, Evan. You still remember.
0: Yeah. I got it, so, yeah.
1: And so once we got, you know, the ribs slathered with the mustard seasoning all over, put the ribs on the smoker and let them smoke for about 3 hours. All right. Now, while they're on the smoker smoking there, Evan, we're going to go back in the kitchen. We're going to make a butter and lemon paste. And all we got to do is melt down some butter, add some Italian seasoning, lemon pepper seasoning, rosemary, and juice of a lemon. I like maybe two lemons in there. I like that lemonade flavor.
0: You like it zesty. Okay, got it.
1: Oh, yeah. Are you still following me? You're still there,
0: right? Oh, yeah. I'm right here, buddy. You're right here.
1: All right. So now we're going to baste the ribs while they're on the smoker around that two-hour point. Remember I said 3 hours, but at 2 hours, we're going to baste the with that butter seasoning mix that we made there. And once they're done there, at the three-hour point, we're going to get out some foil paper, and we're going to sprinkle some brown sugar on top. We're going to wrap them in the foil paper and place them back on the smoker for another 2 hours. Mm. Now, after those 2 hours up, we're going to baste the ribs again with that butter lemon base, but this time we're going to add a bit of honey to it, you know, get that all mixed.

0: says, okay, I like it, Belton. It sounds like a great one. Smoked honey lemon pepper ribs. We will throw that up on our social media. Have a great weekend, Belton. Get those winterizing chores done early, okay?
1: Oh, I will, Evan. You have a great one as well.
0: All right, Belton Johnson, it's eating time here on 980 CJME and 650 CKOM.
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0: Are we in for a provincial labor dispute? 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

0: Welcome back to the show, Evan Bray. Good to have you here on a Friday morning, a day that is, well, it's the promise of some good weather ahead. If we look at the weekend forecast, if we look into next week, for much of the province, and I mentioned this earlier, I did a bit of a deep dive going to different communities in the different corners of the province, trying to get an eye on, can we string together a week without rain so that we're able to get some of the harvest done? And overall, things are looking pretty good going forward. Through the years at the Regina Police Service, I can tell you that I always very much valued the partnerships that we would have with different community groups and organizations, many different ones that provide a little bit different levels of service, but all of them augment what I consider to be the work to keep our community safe. The Regina Police Service, any police service for that matter, cannot do it alone. We need the work, the support of community groups. And White Pony Lodge is one of those groups. They've been working in Regina's North Central community for a decade, and they focus on a number of things. Harm reduction is a big one, helping people who are facing some of the toughest challenges. And they are a volunteer-based organization. They go out, the volunteers, I've gone with them actually more than once through the years. They patrol the streets and the alleys on the weekends. They pick up discarded needles and drug paraphernalia. They hand out food and clothing and other harm reduction supplies. I mean, these volunteers really do make an impact in the community, and they've earned the respect of many people in that North Central area of the city. Nikki Clark is a board member with White Pony Lodge, and I'm happy to have Nikki Clark joining me in studio. Thanks for being here.
1: Thanks, Evan.
0: You've been with White Pony Lodge, like the organization's been 10 years. You've been there for 8 of it?
1: I have. I started in 2018.
0: So what drew you to this organization? What was it about this organization you thought, I want to be part of this?
1: It was actually a personal reason. My older sister suffered from severe mental health problems and drug addiction, and ultimately succumbed from a drug overdose. Mm. And over the years, so many people had helped her when she was living on the streets, and I wanted to help somebody else's family.
0: Yeah, I'm so sorry for your loss. Thank you for sharing that, Nikki. So what is the help that you know that White Pony Lodge can provide to people in our communities?
1: White Pony Lodge really provides boots on the ground help. We don't purport to solve any major problems. We just go out there and help people individually. We walk around, we pick up needles to keep the community safe for the children and everybody else. We provide role model support for everybody. Right. We hand out supplies. We hand out food, water, gloves, socks, toiletry items, feminine hygiene products. We basically give out anything that we can that will make people's lives just that little bit easier.
0: I mentioned in my lead up to this chat that I've gone out a couple of times with White Pony Lodge, and I was always impressed with a couple of things. Number one, the spirit of your volunteers. I always felt like the mood was really positive and optimistic, which I loved. And maybe that lends itself to point number two, which is how well received you are in the community. I can think of number of times we'd walk into, you know, a business that might be open late offering coffee or meals. As soon as White Pony Lodge walked in, the people that were there, many of them who have used and benefited from your help, were so excited to see you. So you're clearly building relationships in that community.
1: Absolutely. We are very well respected and very well received because we believe everybody is worthy of respect and dignity. Mm-hmm. And everybody's great. You know, people honk at us as we're going by. We get shouts of love what you're doing. I want to come out with you guys next weekend.
0: Right. There's lots of support. And I know you work very well with the police service. Like through the years, there's been a very good, close working relationship. We give you a kind of a direct line connection to our watch commander or other ways in which if you have something to report, because often you are the ones, the eyes and ears out there that are seeing things that sometimes are happening as you're there.
1: Yeah, every now and again, if we come across something that we deem particularly dangerous, we will reach out to mm-hmm. the police service, but we're not there to get anybody in trouble.
0: Right.
1: We're just there to help everybody.
0: You are a volunteer-based organization. Do you have enough volunteers?
1: I don't think any volunteer-based organization has enough volunteers. People will notice on our Facebook and Instagram that we've had to cancel some patrols lately because we just don't have enough people to lead. We have a very small but very dedicated volunteer base.
0: So what are you looking like for? If someone is listening and thinks, you know what, I wouldn't mind volunteering some time. Off air, you were telling me it's actually not just all about volunteering out on these street patrols, but let's start there and then let's expand after.
1: Yeah, so the street patrols, you don't have to sign up. You can just show up. If you have time that night when we're running patrol, come on, take a look. See what it's like. If you want to come just for the introduction, well, where we talk about what we're going to do and then you decide you're not ready to walk with us yet, that's fine. Come take a look. But otherwise, you just show up.
0: Right.
1: Show up and walk.
0: Do you have a place where people register for this? Like, I guess where I'm going with this, is there any training or anything like that that needs to happen?
1: We provide training as we go.
0: Okay.
1: Before we go out on patrol, we do a circle where we go over the rules and expectations, give you the rundown. While we're out on patrol, it's a very casual thing. If you're cold, if you're tired, if you're just done, just tell the patrol leader and we'll go back. Or sometimes we'll just hand out food from our base, which is now at North Central Family Center on Fifth Avenue.
0: Now, you mentioned off air that you actually could use some volunteer help on the administrative side of things.
1: We could. While I have this opportunity out there, our treasurer really needs some help with QuickBooks. And that would be a great help. Also, we would like to be able to do a little bit more advertising.
0: Sure.
1: Putting up posters.
0: Social media and all of that.
1: Social media.
0: Yeah.
1: There's a lot that goes into running a nonprofit, and everybody is volunteer. We all have jobs or kids or school. And the more we can parse out the work, the more we can do.
0: I really appreciate that we've got people that are willing to do this work. And Nikki Clark is my guest. She's a board member with White Pony Lodge. So you are funded. I think you get a government grant, but you also are basically donation funded, correct?
1: Our main sources of income come from the City of Regina Harm Reduction Grant.
0: Okay.
1: And our food program pretty much comes from the Community Initiatives Fund.
0: Right.
1: Another big sponsor is Crawford's No Frills. They give us a lot of food. And then everything else is donations.
0: Right.
1: We run certain drives throughout the year. In November, we'll be coming up on our glove drive, which is a pretty big one.
0: Like collecting gloves.
1: Well, it's, yes, collecting gloves. We appreciate any donation we get, but for the glove drive, money goes a little bit further because we've partnered with a company in Toronto that will sell us gloves at cost. So we get like $40 pairs of gloves for $8.
0: Okay.
1: So that donation
0: goes
1: very, very far.
0: We've got about a minute left here. What has changed? It's been 10 years that White Pony Lodge has been doing this. Is it getting worse? Is it getting better? What are you seeing out there?
1: I think there's a lot more people struggling. Fentanyl is a big, big problem. Everyone sees it out there.
0: Yeah.
1: The addiction support is not enough in this province, in this country, in this world. And we see it in North Central.
0: Well, I appreciate the work you do. We as a community appreciate it too. There's lots of great organizations in this province. White Pony Lodge is definitely one of them. People, if they want to find out more, social media is a good place to go. You've got our Facebook page.
1: Our Facebook and our Instagram. And if you'd like to email us at info@whiteponylodge.ca, that would be the best way to contact
0: us. Perfect. That sounds great. Nikki Clark, this has been a good chat. I appreciate you coming in.
1: All right. Thank you very much.
0: White Pony Lodge board member Nikki Clark, a great organization doing great things in the community of Regina. And again, you can check them out on their Instagram or Facebook account. We'll take a break. We'll be right back here on 980 CJME and 650 CKOM.
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3: 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With the Regina AI data center set to quadruple in size, people working against other data centers in the province are a little nervous. Jeff Deagle is an activist in Moose Jaw who's been protesting against the proposed center there. He says there are still a lot of unknowns, and is worried the government might move forward with more of these projects. The health authority has launched an investigation into the death of a Saskatoon woman who was waiting for surgery to fix her broken ankle. The 30-year-old's surgery was postponed, and she later died from blood clots. It's full speed ahead for Saskatchewan's nuclear industry. At this week's summit in Toronto, global investors got to see all the country has to offer, including Saskatchewan. Tim Gitzel is the CEO of Cameco and says the company is seeing a big demand for not only nuclear fuel, but reactors as well. CKOM weather, Saturday sunny and a high of 20, Sunday sunny and a high of 24. That's your 650 CKOM news update. I'm Roman Hader.
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7: This is Brian DeGello with the weekly fishing conditions from around Saskatchewan, courtesy of the Fishing Hole. Mid-September fishing has arrived in the province, and hopefully steady weather will make for great fishing days. This is big fish time of year in both lakes and rivers, so take advantage of it. Walleye anglers will find fair to good success for trophy fish at Tobin and Last Mountain Lakes and the North and South Saskatchewan rivers. Good lakes for numbers of fish include Jan, DeChambeau, Otter, and Blackstrap. Look for trophy pike at Deleron, Dory, and Diefenbaker Lakes, and numbers of pike will be caught at Cowanear, Quonchitic Lakes, and for lake trout anglers, Lac La Ronge and Lac La Ponge are fair to good for Lakers. 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Good luck and good fishing.
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0: Come on. You found an El Nino song? Is there no limit to what you can do, Frank? I always appreciate. Thanks for bringing that up. Before we get into our El Nino talk, I just have to say, when we were on Bugs and Hugs today, we had someone calling in bugged about the fact that there wasn't bus service out to Sasktel Center for the Canadian Country Music Awards. Well, ask and ye shall receive. There's a news release that actually went out first thing this morning. There is direct bus service to the Canadian Country Music Awards at Sasktel Center. There's all kinds of details. The buses depart at different times, different parts of the city. So I would say go onto the website to check it out. But those that are interested in going and not driving there yourself, you are able to catch a bus. So good news for you there. Well, judging by the song that Frank led us into this conversation with, El Nino is a topic of discussion. You know, it doesn't really matter if you're at the hockey rink, if you're at the break room at work, you're sitting in a coffee shop, you're on the farm waiting for things to dry up. Weather is the topic of conversation. In Saskatchewan, it's a staple. You have to be able to talk about the weather. Farmers, I mentioned, are out in the field. You feel the cold chill in the air. You know winter is coming, and right now we've been up against, of course, the moisture and the rain that we've had recently. But we're hearing a lot about, well, not just El Nino, but Super El Nino rolling in, which is, we're being told, will result in a milder winter. What is this phenomenon? Where does it come from? How long does it last? What are the implications it's going to have for you and I? Well, that's a perfect conversation for my next guest. Barry Bonsall is a climate specialist with Environment Canada, based here in Saskatchewan, I might add, and I'm happy to have Barry Bonsall joining us by phone. Barry, thanks for taking the call.
1: Yes, thank you for asking me. My pleasure.
0: So El Nino versus Super El Nino, is there a distinctive difference?
1: Well, it's how to categorize the strength of the sea surface temperature anomalies in the tropical Pacific. And when they reach 2 degrees above normal, then we, as scientists, we called it a very strong El Nino. The Super El Nino has come out in the last few months and has kind of grabbed hold. So we're starting to get on board and also calling it a Super El Nino. So it's just the fact that it's a very strong El Nino compared to normal El Ninos.
0: So take us back. Give us kind of the University 101, El Nino 101 class, and throw in there a little El Nina as well, because I know there's information that differs in both.
1: Okay, I can do that for sure. So normally in the tropical Pacific, so off the coast of South America, we have westerly trade winds. So they blow from west to east, and they're very strong in that area. And they take all of the warm water along the equator, and they push it west towards the coast of Asia and Australia. And then every once in a while, these trade winds break down. And when they break down, the wind is no longer pushing that warm water, and it's allowed to flow back towards the South American coast. And it covers a very, very large area of the globe. Like the Pacific Ocean covers, you know, half of the globe. So there's a very, very large area of warm water where there normally isn't warm water. And this warm water acts to put a lot of heat and energy into the atmosphere. And when it does that, it disrupts the normal flow pattern, and in particular the jet stream. And when it disrupts the flow pattern, we get weather that's not common to certain areas. So areas will be drier than normal, wetter than normal, warmer than normal, and even a little bit cooler than normal. So it redistributes the heat throughout the Earth when we have these occur.
0: Is it safe to say, Barry, that the impact it has is very regionalized? So what an El Nino does for us in Saskatchewan might be different than what it does for Mexico.
1: That's correct, yeah. But it has worldwide impacts.
0: Right.
1: And what we have, so along the South American coast, we'll get a lot of flooding and rainfall, droughts in Australia and Indonesia, and then because it impacts the jet stream, and the jet stream impacts climate over Canada and all of North America, we tend to see warmer than normal temperatures during the winter, and maybe a little bit drier as well. Mm-hmm. And then if we get into the southern U.S., It directs more of the storms into there. So looking into Southern California and around there, it's usually wetter than normal. So we really see worldwide impacts from these El Niños.
0: Barry Bonsall is my guest. He's a climate specialist with Environment and Climate Change Canada. So when we hear, like I'm thinking about us particularly in Canada and maybe even more specifically Saskatchewan, what is the implication we're likely to see? Let's look ahead at the next 6 months.
1: Well, generally when these start to occur, the impacts are strongest and the El Niños reach their peak during the late fall and into the winter season. So that's generally when we see the greatest impacts over Canada and especially Western Canada. And what happens, it affects the jet stream in that it keeps the colder air to the north and we get more mild Pacific air generally throughout the winter. And when we do that, we get less cold snaps and more warm air incursions, and generally we also get less precipitation associated with that. And that's a pretty common occurrence during El Nino events. If we look at the historical El Ninos going back, 50 or 100 years, we generally see that type of response over Western Canada and sometimes throughout all of Canada. And if the El Nino is a bit stronger, the responses also tend to be, more stronger as well.
0: Right. So like the lack of snow as an example is likely a strong possibility this winter with what we're facing.
1: Yes, I would say so for sure.
0: So you mentioned 50 to 100 years. I mean, we've been tracking this for a long time. Is it changing in frequency at all, like how regular we're getting this El Nino effect?
1: Not really in frequency, no. We tend to get them on average every 2 to 7 years, just depending on what's happening with Mother Nature there. And if we are seeing anything, they may be tending to get a little bit stronger as we look more recent in history. So we've seen some really strong events, including this one. There was a fairly strong one in 2023, 2024, in 2015, 16. 1997, 98, and 1982, 83. And going before that, we haven't really seen these very strong or what we're calling now super El Nino events.
0: Right. I'll slip in the question, an El Niña, is it just simply the opposite?
1: Yes, it is. And it's a La Niña.
0: La Niña, sorry.
1: Yeah. So El Niño is Spanish for the boy. La Niña is Spanish for the girl. Yeah. And La Niña tends to be when these trade winds I talked about a little bit earlier there, they actually strengthen. So it allows more cold water. We see colder than normal sea surface temperatures along the tropical Pacific. And that, again, can have worldwide implications for our weather. And they're usually opposite to El Nino, but mm-hmm. but not always.
0: Mm-hmm. Yeah. Barry Bonsall is my guest, climate specialist. Did this have implications? Like, I think about our summer this year. I feel like we had well over 30 tornadoes through the summer months. Did this have an effect through the last few months for us too?
1: Probably not. Generally, the El Niños tend to get going. This one got going a little bit earlier than normal, but they tend to really get going around this time of year and then into the winter. So this one formed a little bit earlier, but it was still in its formative stages. So its impact on our climate is unlikely that it had much of an impact.
0: Right. So how long do they last, Barry?
1: Well, generally they last about anywhere from 12 to 18 months. So, we'll see it starting to form around summer. It'll peak in winter, and then it'll go maybe throughout the next summer. That's on average. But there's really no two El Niños are alike. We had some, I think it was in the 1990s, that lasted 2-3 years, and other ones that end very quickly and are replaced by La Niña. So there's no really set stage for an El Nino, but if you average it, it's about a year, year and a half.
0: Barry Bonsall is my guest. So here's a question. I mean, you are a climate specialist. You know all about this. You know that there's an El Nino, a super El Nino right now that is going to impact our winter. Is there anything you do personally, like differently, to prepare for a winter where this is happening that maybe we could learn from?
1: Well, it's very likely that it's going to be a warmer and drier winter. So, I'm still going to have the shovel out. It's still going to snow every once in a while. Okay. But really, we might see these warm air incursions. And when we see those, we might get a lot of freeze-thaw events. So we might be prepared for more icy conditions, you know, where it thaws a little bit, we get the melting, it refreezes. So we might see a lot more of those coming into the winter, and we might be want to prepare for things like that. Like just even walking outside might be more difficult this winter because of these freeze-thaw situations.
0: Is this tracked anywhere that the public can follow along? Like, are there websites? We have access to radar, so we can watch the rain move through the province. Is this tracked anywhere?
1: Well, the El Niños themselves, yeah, they're tracked on a couple of different websites, mostly out of the U.S. If you Googled El Niño, La Niña, you would find out where these websites are, and you can kind of track what they're forecast to do within the next several months. And then if you're interested in what the, winter and spring temperature and precipitation will be, there's also these long range forecasting websites. Environment and Climate Change Canada puts out one, and the U.S. will put out one too that looks over North America. So you can track those if that's what you're interested in, you can track it in that way.
0: Mm-hmm. This has been a good chat, Barry. I think I found a new El Nino expert. I might call on you again.
1: Anytime, yep.
0: Barry, it's been good to have you on the show. Thanks so much for your time today.
1: You're quite welcome. My pleasure. Thanks.
0: Barry Bonsall, a climate specialist with Environment Canada, based right here in Saskatchewan. Everything you wanted to know about an El Nino and a La Nina. I've made that mistake before. It's El Nino, La Nina. But we are facing what is going to be a warm and potentially dry winter, which means maybe not a lot of snow, which I hate to say this because I realize it's a bit of a sore spot right now, but the moisture that we're getting right now might help us, might compensate a little bit for the fact that we might not get a lot of snow through the winter. We might be happy to have it come next spring, but for right now, it's not helping us with the harvest, I realize. All right, let's take a break. We'll come back. We're not done yet. Coming up at 12 o'clock, we're going to talk about should we privatize the operation of some airports in Canada. What are the implications of that? We've got an airport CEO joining us at 12 to discuss. 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
0: The unmistakable sound of Jimi Hendrix, who on this day in 1970 died tragically at a London hotel. 27 years old. He'd only been in the music business for about 4 years. Of course, he had, you know, one of the most unique guitar techniques, inspired a lot of other musicians with his hits, like, well, the one we're listening to now, All Along the Watchtower, Purple Haze, The Wind Cries Mary. And in fact, the week before his death, if you ever get a chance to see the final interview that he gave in his suite at the Cumberland Hotel in London, he discussed a whole number of things with Keith Altman, or Altham, I should say, who is a journalist with Record Mirror. They dove into his thoughts on a number of things. If you get a chance, you'll be able to find snippets of it online. Really a good insight into the mind of Jimi Hendrix, who was a talent that was lost too young. Died this day in 1970, Jimi Hendrix. Well, this morning, right off the start of the show, we welcomed the CEO of Cameco, Tim Gitzel, onto the program. He was at that Canada Investment Summit in Toronto earlier this week. We talked about his thoughts on what was announced there, but I think we really had a good opportunity to hear from Tim about the impact he sees and the role that nuclear plays as we are trying to expand power generation worldwide.
9: We heard at that World Nuclear Symposium, the world needs to double the amount of electricity we have going today. So that means keeping every source of electricity, a lot of it's still coal, every source, and then doubling it. So, you know, we're in the all of the above category. We're going to need everything we can get, and clearly nuclear power is going to play a big role. We've got, I think, 40 countries now have committed to tripling their nuclear power. And so, yeah, nuclear will play a big role. And it's data centers, but, you know, electric vehicles, they're not gone away. Maybe here they're not so popular, but Europe, they're going strong, especially with the price of gas and all the issues we have with gas and diesel. And just electrification, I think of steel plants that are moving from metallurgical coal now to electricity arc furnaces instead. The demand for electricity is not going down.
0: I chatted with Tim about the fact. I said, who would be the global superpower right now when it comes to nuclear? He, without a hesitation, said China. He mentioned India moving quickly there as well. I said, if Canada wants to become a global nuclear leader, what is something that we need to do? What is something that we need to do soon?
9: The federal government put an electricity strategy in place that says we need to, I think, double the amount of electricity in Canada. They have a nuclear strategy. in place now saying they're going to support nuclear. You've got Ontario that already 60% of their electricity is nuclear in Ontario. They want to add another 14 gigawatts. So that's about double what the whole province of Saskatchewan has right now. They want to add 14 gigawatts of nuclear. Our premier, Premier Moe, has been very clear and strong on the desire for nuclear in this province. So obviously Cameco is working with Sask Power and the provincial government. So we just we need to get going now. We need to move from ambition to action, as we say.
0: The CEO of Cameco, Tim Gitzel, joined us this morning right off the start of the show. Tim is always one of those leaders that will always say, you know, that this is a suite of things that will come together. Oil and gas has a role to play. Renewables has a role to play. Even coal, something that is diminishing, I would say, as time goes on. But right now, we can't be without it. And so it's kind of an all hands on deck. And part of that conversation with Tim Gitzel this morning was a question that actually came in on the text line. If we put a shovel in the ground right now, today, how long before we would have a nuclear reactor up and running in the province? And he said probably 7 or 8 years. So, I mean, it's, you know, even if we were to make the decision and start the work right now, it is a ways away and we've got to get there. We have to keep heating the homes and turning the lights on. So he's always a strong leader when it comes to energy production in general, and appreciate having Tim Gitzel on the show. Okay, I mentioned the news that came down this week from this investment summit that Canada's exploring privatizing some of the operations of the four major airports in Canada. What does that actually mean? Is this a good or a bad thing? I've got a fellow who's got a good view on this. He's a CEO of an airport here in Saskatchewan, and we will go there next on 980 CJME and 650 CKOM.
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1: From the National Newsroom of the Canadian Press, I'm David Augustine. Allied military commanders will vote in Copenhagen, Denmark today to choose the next chair of NATO's military committee, and Canada's top soldier is in the running.
2: General Jenny Carignan is running against German General Carsten Brewer for the senior NATO position. It's an important prestige role, but doesn't come with the same clout as the alliance's most senior command role, Supreme Allied Commander Europe. Defense Minister David McGuinty says Carignan campaigned hard for the role and he has supported her.
3: I wrote letters to different ministers to suggest that she would be a fine candidate, and she is.
2: If she wins, Carignan will become the first woman ever to land the position. But McGuinty admits these elections are always hard fought. Kyle Duggan, The Canadian Press, Ottawa.
1: Peter Miliband says his team of eight former BC Conservative MLAs are focused on holding Premier David Eby to account ahead of a possible early election call. Miliband, who now leads Centre BC, says half of British Columbians feel like they don't have a party they can vote for.
4: Historically, the only way you form government is to do exactly what we're doing. You bring together a broad range of viewpoints, skills and experiences from across the province, and you form a coalition of people that want to see fiscal responsibility, want to see safe streets, want to see good health care, want to see good outcomes in K-12 education, and you focus on those major issues of the day.
1: Centre BC now has enough MLAs to be the official third party in the legislature. Financial markets are increasingly pricing in bets that the Bank of Canada will hike its policy rate sooner than later. Odds of a quarter point hike from the central bank at its decision next month are currently sitting at a coin flip. High oil prices are fueling fears that inflation could become a persistent thorn for the Bank of Canada. RBC's Claire Fan isn't convinced the central bank will be hiking in October.
5: As of this point, our forecast is, though, that they will hike in the first quarter of 2027 and not really in 2026. There's a lot of data that comes before the October meeting, including the BOS survey, including another round of labor market statistics and GDP as well, that could change some of that.
1: The Bank of Canada has held its policy rate steady at 2.25% for nearly a year as it gauges the impact of U.S. tariffs and the war in Iran. And in entertainment, country hitmaker Josh Ross and breakout star Cameron Whitcomb are once again the leading nominees heading into the Canadian Country Music Association Awards.
6: It'll relapse if it's just a drink, a picture-perfect party full of friends I used to keep.
1: Both musicians have secured 7 nods each, facing off in categories such as Best Male Artist and Single of the Year, though neither is expected to attend tonight's awards in Saskatoon. Whitcomb of American Idol fame is nominated for his song Options about the temptation to relapse into alcohol addiction. Now the star-studded spectacle hosted by James Barker Band airs on CTV and Crave starting at 8 p.m. Eastern. This is the Canadian Press. In sports, Jose Ramirez and rookie Travis Bazzano homered and Joey Cantillo pitched 6 scoreless innings as the Cleveland Guardians rallied to beat the Athletics 5-3 and stay atop the American League Central. Ramirez connected in the 6th inning to give the Guardians a 2-run cushion. His 12th homer was also the 7-time All-Star's 1,000th RBI, making him just the 2nd Cleveland player to reach the plateau. Jose Trevino lined a 2-run single to right field with the bases loaded in the 7th inning, and the Cincinnati Reds rallied for a 6-4 victory over the Chicago Cubs. Michael Conforto had 3 hits for the Cubs, who have dropped 2 of 3. And the San Francisco Giants shut down ace pitcher Logan Webb for the rest of the season, putting him on the injured list with a blister on his right middle finger. Webb finishes 8-9 with a 4.31 earned run average and 134 strikeouts in 27 starts. He earned All-Star honors for the 3rd consecutive year after a strong June, but has been inconsistent since then. From the Canadian Press, I'm David Augustine.
7: I'm Roman Hader with your 650 CKOM News Update. With the Regina AI data center set to quadruple in size, people working against other data centers in the province are a little nervous. Jeff Deagle is an activist in Moose Jaw who's been protesting against the proposed center there. He says there are still a lot of unknowns and is worried the government might move forward with more of these projects. The health authority has launched an investigation into the death of a Saskatoon woman who was waiting for surgery to fix her broken ankle. The 30-year-old's surgery was postponed, and she later died from blood clots. It's full speed ahead for Saskatchewan's nuclear industry. At this week's summit in Toronto, global investors got to see all the country has to offer, including Saskatchewan. Tim Gitzel is the CEO of Cameco and says the company is seeing a big demand for not only nuclear fuel, but reactors as well. CKOM weather, Saturday sunny and a high of 20, Sunday sunny and a high of 24. That's your 650 CKOM News Update. I'm Roman Hader.
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0: All Request Friday here on the Green Zone. Darcy was, if Darcy had to say they're booking Bruno Mars at Mosaic Stadium, that would be a fun night. That would be a fun night at Mosaic Stadium. Of course, Foo Fighters just came in. That was our first stadium concert at Mosaic in 7 years. As Dave Grohl said, are you serious? You need more shows. He said he's going to spread the word. I hope he does. He dropped Coldplay in there. I'll tell Coldplay to get up here. Wouldn't mind that. Just be careful. You might end up on camera. But you let me know, 1-877-332-8255. What show are you booking? Some people would love to see a Heritage Classic back at Mosaic Stadium when the Winnipeg Jets and the Calgary Flames. Maybe they could bring the Florida Panthers up, as that's where we're going to next. David Dwork covers the Florida Panthers for the Hockey News. And what an interesting offseason, David. How's life with two Kachucks in Florida?
1: So far, so good. Very entertaining. Never a dull moment. But you just kind of threw me off. I'm thinking about a winter classic in Miami when it was like 80 degrees, and now I'm thinking about an outdoor game in Saskatchewan and bringing the Panthers up there. So that kind of threw me off a little bit.
0: Sorry about that.
1: What'd you say? It was like 20. The high is like around 20, 22.
0: Now that's like Celsius. Here, that's Celsius. So that's in the 70s. Yeah, that's somewhere in there.
1: Which is amazing to think about right now down here. It's like in the 90s down here, which I guess is like in the 30s for you guys. So like it's. Just sounds like you got a lot of good going on up there. The Foo Fighters were in town. Sounds like there's a lot going on good in Saskatchewan.
0: Yeah, a lot of positivity going on after watching the Foo Fighters in Queens of the Stone Age. So absolutely. Not a lot of positivity for the Ottawa Senator fans, though, after what I talked about earlier with two Kachucks in Florida. But, man, Paul Maurice, you have the best job to cover Paul Maurice. The line he gave the other day about the Kachucks and Sam Bennett was, it's like the first day, and it's already gold. I have the clip here for those who didn't hear it.
2: And I don't want to give everybody what they want with the two Chucky brothers together with Sam Bennett in the middle. God, they'll be in jail before the puck drops. I'm going to wait on that one.
0: But, yeah, it is intriguing to see how Brady lines up. What do you actually expect to see night one where Brady Tkachuk lines up for the Florida Panthers?
1: Well, it sounds like from what Paul has said and from what we've seen the first 2 days, that Brady's going to line up on the Panthers' top line next to Sasha Barkov and Sam Reinhart. And as Paul Maurice kind of broke it down, his thought process behind that makeup of a line, it's got as much to do with Sasha Barkov as it has to do with Brady Tkachuk. Paul feels like putting a guy like Brady, a big guy who can really dangle, who's got really good hands and who can control the puck, along with Barkov, who is obviously a magician with the puck on his stick, it'll just free him up to do a little bit more. It'll add a little bit more depth to a group that, I mean, Barkov and Reinhart have been one of the league's best duos over the last 3-4 years now. So it's an exciting idea. Obviously, if Paul Maurice sees something there and his guys see something, it's the kind of thing that would get me excited just because I've seen how things have played out over the last few years with Paul and the way he's made up the lines. But it sounds like it's going to be fun. And then, getting back to the clip you played, like he's always going to have that, that bullet in the chamber if he ever wants to fire it off. Well, yeah, you know what? We're down a goal late in a game, or it's a contentious rivalry game. Let me put Brady and Matthew out there together with Sam Bennett and just watch the world explode. But it's a cool idea. And the fact that Paul is going to be playing with the lines throughout the season, and as he's done throughout his career, just the way that he wants to get familiarize himself with his players. I think that while Brady will start with Sasha and Paul said he's going to let that have some run, it won't be surprising as the season goes on to see Brady pop in here and there, just because Paul likes to have an idea of who works with what, particularly for when the playoffs roll around.
0: Of course, the Florida Panthers, back-to-back Stanley Cup champions, and then out of the playoffs without Sasha Barkov, injuries all over the place after the length of those playoff runs for Florida. But this season, Sasha Barkov's healthy. Brad Marchand is out for the time being, but could be back, what is it, November-ish for Brad Marchand. Does it feel like the Panthers are the favorites again going into this season?
1: I mean, from a Panthers perspective, I feel like they should at least be right there with, you know, Carolina as the defending cup champs. You know, coming off the down season, it's obviously going to be a little different when, you know, you're coming off 3 years straight going to the Stanley Cup final. But just based off of what we've seen from this group of players over the last few years, last season notwithstanding because of the injuries, and when you add to that more depth, which is exactly what the Panthers did in the offseason, they added more depth on their fourth line. They added Lars Eller. They added Garnet Hathaway. They added, obviously, Brady Tkachuk. The Radko Gudas is here on the back end. They haven't lost much. Obviously, the big question for the Panthers this year is in net, because Bob was, you know, their backbone for 7 years. He was amazing for them during their playoff runs. And now they've moved on from Bob, and they've got Jacob Markstrom, another veteran guy who's really big and who's shown that he has skill. Another big goaltender in Akira Schmid, who's had a lot of success in different places in the NHL already in his young career. So I think as long as the goaltending holds out, and I've got no reason to think it won't, I think the Panthers will absolutely be one of the top teams and a cup contender in the East. I just think when getting into the goaltending, like Sergei Bobrovsky, I think he got a lot more credit for the accolades, but in the day-to-day, I think just watching as Bob progressed over the 7 years in Florida, the team that Florida put in front of him, particularly under Paul Maurice, the defensive systems first, cleaning out the danger areas, no second chance opportunities, it really was very played into the kind of goalie that Bob is, who's going to make that first save, and then he's going to, you know, he's going to be dynamic. He's going to, you know, scramble around and make some pretty saves and cool saves. But if you've just got a guy in net that's going to be big, they're going to take up space, they're going to stop the shots they're supposed to, and the Panthers are playing the way that they're supposed to in front of them, which is a strong defensive-minded core, I don't see any reason why the new tandem of Markstrom and Schmid wouldn't work with the Panthers as a whole. So it's an exciting time for Panthers fans. It's been that way for the last few years now. They certainly put in the time for it. But no, just to get back to your question, I do think the Panthers will be among, if not the favorite, coming out of the East, as long as they don't get decimated by injuries again.
0: Well, exactly. And the massive re-addition of Alexander Barkov cannot be understated. It feels like he is probably the most underappreciated superstar caliber player because he does everything so well, but so quietly, that I think it was, you know, underscored how big of a loss he was going to be last season with that injury. And man, David, you've watched him every night. Putting Barkov back in the lineup is any team, any

0: captain. Even though he's a quiet guy, and he's not the most vocal guy. And Paul Maurice actually spoke a little bit about this today. Just the collection of players that the Panthers have right now, with so many guys that are just willing to put in the work. And you got a guy who's at the top of it that's just an absolute lead by example kind of guy, and who does the things that Sacha Barkov does, the abilities that he has. Like, he doesn't have to put in the ridiculous, like, he doesn't have to be putting in the same amount of time, blood, sweat, and tears as the fourth line guy, but he's absolutely doing it. That's the kind of guy Barkov is, and that's the kind of guys that Bill Zito has brought together in Florida, and it's, they just kind of breed off of each other. Like, they finished training camp practices the first week with this ridiculously tiring drill that Paul Maurice has done the last few years. He lines up pucks at center ice. He has all the guys pair up along the boards into, you know, one-on-ones, and they battle for the puck against each other for 30 seconds or so, and then they do laps. And he does that for every guy on the ice, and then he shoots a puck down, and they do it 10 times. And just the way that they beat the crap out of each other in these drills, and they're not, like, huffing and puffing. They're pushing each other. They're not trying to survive the drill. They're working the drill. And I think it just all starts with the kind of guy that Barkov is and how it trickles down to the rest of the team. So it's when you think about the kind of guy he is, the kind of captain he is, it's so unique, as you said earlier. Like, there's just not – you can't think of many guys over the course of the history of hockey that have been the kind of player that Sacha Barkov is. So having him back healthy – combined with, you know, the rest of the roster that they're bringing back, plus you add a guy like Brady Tkachuk, it's pretty exciting to think about what the Panthers could accomplish.
1: Well, David, we'll leave it there. Thank you so much for a little chat of the Florida Panthers before things get started for real in 11 days for the regular season. Enjoy the abridged preseason schedule this year.
0: I will. Thank you very much, and thanks for having me on.
1: That's David Dwork joining us. He writes for the Hockey News for the Florida Panthers. That's where you can find his coverage of the Panthers this season, as Brady Tkachuk added to the Panthers this offseason from Ottawa. More coming up here on the Green Zone. We'll break down what's going on in junior hockey tonight around the province. Also, we're going to chat a little NFL, CFL, and U sports football, junior football this hour. Matthew Iwanek's going to join us to tee up Week 16 in the CFL as the Elks go to Toronto. And what about the news? Chad Kelly, the report from TSN, pausing contract negotiations with Toronto. Someone texted in, Chad Kelly, next quarterback of the Riders. Not very likely. Think about what happened at the end of 2023 and who came here after that season amidst the drama of Chad Kelly. Corey Mace. I'm not sure Corey would be a big, I want to bring Chad Kelly in, like, as the leader of a group. From going to Trevor Harris to Chad Kelly, I don't see Corey and Jeremy O'Day making that move. I would actually be shocked. And then I'd go to Daryl Davis's column in the Leader Post the next day if it would happen. I might have a few words on it myself if that were to happen. But check my tweet. I tweeted about it last night. Look closely at the capitalized letters. It was a subliminal message I was sending your way on where Chad Kelly's future might be. This is 980 CJME and 650 CKOM.
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0: Sounds like a live version, actually, of George Strait. I can hear the crowd already. Dean said George Strait, hands down, would be his pick. If you're doing another stadium show at Mosaic, who would you book? Yes, the power is yours. You're the booking agent for Mosaic Stadium today, the next stadium concert, because it was awesome to be there at Mosaic, 30,000 people. I don't know if it mattered who it was. It was Foo Fighters that night, but I've been to Garth Brooks there, Guns N' Roses. It's an awesome night at Mosaic Stadium. We need more of them. So we're asking you, who would you book on this All Request Friday? Coming up next, there's a certain band who is getting a lot of texts. I have never seen them live. I'm not the biggest fan in terms of buying albums and listening to their music on my playlist, but I would definitely go to that show. 1-877-332-8255. Who would you be booking? Let me know now.
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9: I'm Roman Hader with your 650 CKOM News Update. With the Regina AI data center set to quadruple in size, people working against other data centers in the province are a little nervous. Jeff Deagle is an activist in Moose Jaw who's been protesting against the proposed center there. He says there are still a lot of unknowns, and is worried the government might move forward with more of these projects. The health authority has launched an investigation into the death of a Saskatoon woman who was waiting for surgery to fix her broken ankle. The 30-year-old's surgery was postponed, and she later died from blood clots. It's full speed ahead for Saskatchewan's nuclear industry. At this week's summit in Toronto, global investors got to see all the country has to offer, including Saskatchewan. Tim Gitzel is the CEO of Cameco and says the company is seeing a big demand for not only nuclear fuel, but reactors as well. CKOM weather, Saturday sunny and a high of 20, Sunday sunny and a high of 24. That's your 650 CKOM news update. I'm Roman Hader.
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0: Yes, a lot of tax coming in for Metallica to be the next stadium show at Mosaic. On All Request Friday, that's the theme today. Who would you be booking? Okay, if Metallica came to Mosaic Stadium, I would go. 100% I would go. They are not a band that's really on my playlist. I am more in the grunge era. Nirvana, Pearl Jam, clearly going into the Foo Fighters, Green Day, that sort of thing. Metallica's a little bit more on the heavier side, but I definitely go to a Metallica show. It looks unbelievable. One of my best friends is a huge Metallica fan. I don't know how many times he's seen them, but he definitely went to the, was it Edmonton? Most recently. Yeah, there it, he says it was a great show. 1-877-332-8255. That is the fan line to give us a call, give us a text. What would you be booking when it comes to the next stadium show? There must be one soon. Hopefully not 7-year gap between stadium shows at Mosaic Stadium. But there is a, it's a wide-ranging audience we have here in Saskatchewan. There's all types. There's oldies. There's pop. Somebody said Olivia Rodrigo. Now, if that was announced, my daughter would lose her mind if Olivia Rodrigo was announced, or Sabrina Carpenter, for have both of them come on the same night. At Mosaic Stadium. What would your answer be? Of course, it is a busy season when it comes to sports. Now the WHL and the SJHL start tonight. Scott Roblin yesterday for the Junior Hockey Report was here. He was talking about who he likes. He's leaning more to the Saskatoon Blades, leading the charge in the East Division in the WHL. A lot of returning players, some vets there. We'll see what the new goaltending situation looks like. The PA Raiders, they have a pretty decent crop returning. Remember what we, here's the thing about PA. Yes, you lose Oering, you lose Daxon Rudolph, Justice Christensen, he graduates, so nothing he can do there. You have Braden Coutts, he goes to the National Hockey League with the Vancouver Canucks, likely. And now with the new rule that 19-year-olds can drop into the AHL and you don't have to send them back to junior, that's going to impact some teams. But what did we talk about the PA Raiders last year? We talked a lot about they are a team that just rolls lines. They have no top line. And with that, you could say their top line's gone, but they had a lot of depth. So all those players now get pushed up. PA is going to be competitive. The Regina Pats, I can't wait to see what they put on the ice. They went 7-0 in the preseason. What? How? I don't know what that means when it comes to what it means for the regular season. They had a good preseason. But were they playing more of their younger roster that's going to be tasked to play every night, where other teams were playing a lot of guys who they've already sent back? But they made the playoffs last year, and a full season with Maddox Schultz and Liam Pugh. I am very intrigued what the Pats bring. They might be, depending on defense and goaltending, they could be very well in the top four category by year's end. Might see what it looks like at the start with a younger team, but they have talent. There is no doubt. Amoose Shaw and Swift Current, new coaching staffs there. Regina does have a new coaching staff as well. But what do they bring? It's going to be a fun season. And a reminder, it's awesome that it's YouTube at the start. You can watch it for free on YouTube. It was great you could watch it for free on Victory Plus. But I imagine you're way more familiar with YouTube than Victory Plus to get in on the action with the Western Hockey League. All right, the Canadian Football League starts tonight. Of course, there's only three games this week because of the three teams on a bye. Winnipeg, Saskatchewan, and British Columbia are all on a bye week. But one of the big storylines, we talked a little bit yesterday on the Green Zone, and I'll open it up to you, is the story of Josh Haggerty's suspension in the Canadian Football League. So yesterday it came down that Josh Haggerty was suspended for two games for that low blow shot on Liam Talbot of the Montreal Alouettes. What do you think on that? Was that the appropriate suspension for what happened and the story that is coming out? That Talbot needed surgery, and the report is could be life-altering surgery for a shot to the nether regions. And when I heard this story and I heard life-altering and he's 23 years old, I went, oh my goodness, what is that going to mean for this guy? He's out for the season. He's not going to play. But beyond that, what does it mean? Does it mean when he starts a family, they're going to have to go through alternate means? Like, is it that severe? And a two-game suspension for Josh Haggerty, which matches Simone Lawrence for the headshot on Zach Collaros in 2019. Khalif Mitchell, also a two-game suspension. Garrett Marino got two games for breaking the leg of Jeremiah Masoli. And then he got another two games for just being an idiot. Overall, and there was another situation in the game, and then when he was leaving the field and showing no remorse at all that he just injured a guy, that was total up to a four-game suspension for Garrett Marino. But you hear this story, and it's starting to get out there more. You probably saw the video on social media of the actual punch, and it was a punch. And Dave Naylor was on yesterday, and I disagree with him. He talked, what is the intent? Remember, Dave was asking about the intent. I'm sorry. You hit a guy in the nuts. There's intent. That's not an accident. Now, did I mean to rupture his testicle? No. Too bad. You hit a guy there. Full on hit. Now, you watched that video. That isn't like, oh, little, you know, 2-inch punch, like boom. No, full on from behind his back follow through. There's intent to injure. And you injured him. And you put him into the hospital to have surgery for it. That has to be more than two games. Chris Streveler thinks done for the season. And there's many other football players who watched that play and know. And know that how many games they have played and how many times has that happened. We saw it with Shea Emery against Brendan Labatt right here at Mosaic Stadium. Shea Emery, he dropped Brendan Labatt. Thankfully, nothing as severe as what happened to Talbot happened here with Brendan Labatt, but that was a max fine for Shea Emery. This one, and it goes over, and Dave talks about if it goes to arbitration, they're going to go back and look at past precedent when it comes to what everything else happened in the league previous, what is the precedent, etc. So the arbitrator would probably come back to two games anyways. So let's put it at two. It'll avoid arbitration and clean our hands of it. But man, you put a guy in a hospital with an egregious penalty. Shouldn't it be more than two games? 1-877-332-8255. But week 16 in the Canadian Football League is coming up tonight. It is Montreal against Hamilton, Edmonton against Toronto, Ottawa against Calgary. Canada West action as the top team in Canada West football, the Regina Rams. The Huskies got back at it, of course, with a win. They are 1-1 this season, but this weekend Regina is in, Regina is in UBC. Saskatchewan is in Alberta. Those games go tonight, actually, in Edmonton. And that's where we're heading to next. Chad's in Edmonton here on the fan line, 1-877-332-8255. He's usually Chad from Esterhazy. Today he's Chad from Edmonton because he's watching curling.
1: Yes, sir.
0: So, Chad, we were doing the dogs of the week here on the Green Zone with your NFL prediction. Britton had a message he wanted to send. He's not with us this week. He's off. But he wanted to comment that he did pick the Commanders last week, and we all laughed at him. And he was flexing that the Commanders held their own against the Eagles, by the way, against the spread.
1: No, I was a good pick here, frankly. So, obviously, you go without getting too rambly. I bet a lot on football, so a good trend bet. I like trend betting, and one of my favorite things to do is when a good team plays poorly, a well-coached team, to really be on them the next week because, like, that good teams don't play poorly repeatedly. So, anyways, I have two, one is just a pure spread, and it's a trend bet. The Colts +7 against the Chiefs. That's, you guys got to go get it because Patrick Mahomes didn't play that good, and Patrick Mahomes in his career against the Colts, as when he starts, is 3-3 straight up and 0-6 against the spread. Every time they're in KC, they're favored by 8. They win by a field goal. Like, he doesn't cover.
0: So your underdog of the week is the Colts in Kansas City
1: with the points.
0: At -6.5 or +6.5 for the Colts.
1: And then I'll give you a nice dog to just win outright. And it's not because they played great last week.
0: I know who it should be. I know who it should be because my dog of the week, I'm going to be the homer, Chad. It's going to be the Raiders in Los Angeles against the Chargers. Believe, Chad. I know you're talking about the offensive line of the Chargers on the interior, but they don't have enough tackles to do it. You are going to see Crosby and Quiddy, they are going to charge, try to through the guards this week rather than on the outside. Raiders beating the Chargers. That's my dog of the week, Chad.
1: Mine to win outright is the Arizona Cardinals to beat Seattle and their backup quarterback.
0: Good to be
1: at home. Definitely with the points, but I bet I'm betting them with the points and straight up.
0: All right. We'll see how it works out. Chad's going to call us every week. We have fun talking about the underdogs. I'm being a homer this week. But I believe in Ashton Jeanthe. I believe in the new center and that offensive line solidifying. I believe that defense with Crosby and Quiddy Pay, and I look at that team with an adult in Clint Kubiak running things. Or they'll just break my heart again. This is 980 CJME and 650 CKOM.
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12: The weather in Saskatchewan can change on the drop of a dime. Punishing, pounding rain, funnel clouds, wicked whipping wind. 650 CKOM takes weather coverage seriously.
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0: Chris had a few suggestions on what the next stadium show should be. Oasis. Are the brothers getting along now, or are they done again? They are getting... I know they're on tour, but you never know when the Gallaghers are just all of a sudden going to hate each other again. Sometimes it happens mid-tour with those two. So he goes Oasis. He also put in the Smashing Pumpkins, who are on tour right now. That weird tour announcement that they had on their YouTube page, which... was strange. Let's just put it that way. 1-877-332-8255 is the fan line. I'll request Friday theme. Who would you buck for a stadium show at Mosaic?
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1: From the National Newsroom of the Canadian Press, I'm David Augustine. Allied military commanders will vote in Copenhagen, Denmark today to choose the next chair of NATO's military committee, and Canada's top soldier is in the running.
2: General Jenny Carignan is running against German General Carsten Brewer for the senior NATO position. It's an important prestige role, but doesn't come with the same clout as the alliance's most senior command role, Supreme Allied Commander Europe. Defense Minister David McGuinty says Carignan campaigned hard for the role and he has supported her.
3: I wrote letters to different ministers to suggest that she would be a fine candidate, and she is.
2: If she wins, Carignan will become the first woman ever to land the position. But McGuinty admits these elections are always hard fought. Kyle Duggan, The Canadian Press, Ottawa.
1: Prime Minister Mark Carney is preparing a busy fall sitting centered on affordability, sovereignty, and what he calls major economic legislation for Canada. His government plans faster project reviews through the Building Canada Strong Act, airport reforms, and new rules covering social media and artificial intelligence. A fall budget will also address spending, social programs, and child care, while conservatives challenge whether Canadians are better off under Carney. Prime Minister Carney will become the first Canadian leader to make an official visit to Saint-Pierre-et-Miquelon on Sunday when he travels to the French archipelago for a symbolic meeting with French President Emmanuel Macron.
4: The islands are about 20 kilometers off the southern coast of Newfoundland and are the closest European territory to Canada by geography. Carney's visit comes as he's pushing for new and broader alliance with the European Union. The meeting between the leaders is expected to showcase their nation's friendship and underscore their sovereignty. The leaders are set to discuss deepening the Canada-France partnership in sectors such as aerospace and critical minerals. Carney was recently in France, where he and the European Commission President began laying out a path for Canada to become the first associate member of the EU. They're still working to define what that'll mean. Brenda Molina Navidad, The Canadian Press.
1: The Saskatchewan Health Authority has launched an investigation into the death of 30-year-old Saskatoon woman Kirsten Hanke, who died while awaiting surgery for a broken ankle. Hanke's partner says her operation was postponed, and she later collapsed at home before dying in hospital from blood clots that traveled to her lungs. The authority has classified the death as a critical incident, requiring a formal review and report to the health minister. And in entertainment, country hitmaker Josh Ross and breakout star Cameron Whitcomb are once again the leading nominees heading into the Canadian Country Music Association Awards. Now, both musicians have secured 7 nods each, facing off in categories such as Best Male Artist and Single of the Year, though neither of them is expected to attend tonight's awards in Saskatoon. Canadian-born singer Josh Ross has 7 nominations, while his single Hate How You Look is nominated for Single of the Year. The star-studded spectacle, hosted by the James Barker Band, airs on CTV and Crave starting at 8 p.m. Eastern. This is the Canadian Press. In sports, the Edmonton Elks are in Toronto this afternoon to take on the Argonauts in CFL action. The 10-3 Elks are riding a 4-game winning streak and sit 2 games ahead of second-place Saskatchewan in the West Division. Meanwhile, the 7-6 Argonauts can clinch a playoff spot and a home playoff game with a win after Montreal beat Hamilton 37-25 last night. The Calgary Stampeders host the Ottawa Redblacks in a matchup of 2 teams looking to end losing skids in the CFL. Calgary is on a 2-game losing streak and sits last in the West Division at 5-8, 2 games back of BC and Winnipeg. On the other hand, the Redblacks are in search of their first win of the year, sitting at 0-12. And the Toronto Blue Jays will play the second game of their 3-game series against the Rangers in Texas tonight. Toronto lost 7-1 in the series opener. The Jays are 2 games behind the final American League wildcard spot, with the Rangers 1 game behind. Jose Soriano gets the start for Toronto, while Texas counters with Kyle Quantrill. From the Canadian Press, I'm David Augustine.
5: I'm Roman Hader with your 650 CKOM News Update. With the Regina AI data center set to quadruple in size, people working against other data centers in the province are a little nervous. Jeff Deagle is an activist in Moose Jaw who's been protesting against the proposed center there. He says there are still a lot of unknowns, and is worried the government might move forward with more of these projects. The health authority has launched an investigation into the death of a Saskatoon woman who was waiting for surgery to fix her broken ankle. The 30-year-old's surgery was postponed, and she later died from blood clots. It's full speed ahead for Saskatchewan's nuclear industry. At this week's summit in Toronto, global investors got to see all the country has to offer, including Saskatchewan. Tim Gitzel is the CEO of Cameco and says the company is seeing a big demand for not only nuclear fuel, but reactors as well. CKOM weather, Saturday sunny and a high of 20, Sunday sunny and a high of 24. That's your 650 CKOM News Update. I'm Roman Hader.
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0: All Request Friday here in the Green Zone. You get to pick the tunes. The theme today is after the Foo Fighters show at Mosaic Stadium on Tuesday. Who should be next if you're booking a show at Mosaic, a stadium concert? We've had some Metallica come in. Bruno Mars has come in a few times. Oasis. But Michael said Chris Stapleton. That would be a good time. I've seen Chris Stapleton at the Brandt Center. It's not a rock show, but he is an incredible talent. And he can play anything. The cover tunes he plays are fantastic. I wouldn't complain about a Chris Stapleton show at all. But we are joined now from Edmonton with Matthew Iwanek from Edmonton Sports Talk. Were you at Foo Fighters last night at Commonwealth Stadium, Matthew?
1: I actually was, and that was one of the best shows I think I would have ever seen in my life. There's a thing in Edmonton about AC/DC in 2009. For anyone in Edmonton that was there or anyone who was at that show, it was one where there was pouring rain, and during Thunderstruck, there was thunder and lightning in the background. Or lightning in the background, I guess. It was an amazing show, but the Foo Fighters, they know how to put on a show. 3 hours of just straight rock and roll. It was amazing, and yeah, I'm glad I was there.
0: I was in the pit on Tuesday in Regina. Were you in the pit for Foo Fighters? No.
1: No, I was upper deck, Commonwealth. I regret not being a little closer, but with that sound, both with Queens and them, it didn't matter where you were. You were going to hear that show very well.
0: Yes. No,
1: it was amazing. Like, Dave Grohl just puts on an amazing show. The transition between songs was impeccable at times.
0: Oh, it was. I still get chills. I loved it. They're one of my favorite bands, so being there in the pit and getting spit on by Dave Grohl was a heck of a time. I just can't believe he's able to scream like that and then two nights later go to Commonwealth Stadium and do the exact same thing. I take 2 weeks off, come back after my first four-hour show, Matthew. My throat is sore. I can't imagine being a screamer like Dave Grohl at a rock concert.
1: I'm just so impressed that he could do it, just like switch from the screaming type of singing that he does to the regular season, same song, and like absolutely crush it. Like, obviously when there's a record, you could record one part of that track or whatever it is. To do that live so perfectly is unbelievable. But you're right, like to go every couple of nights going that way. He did say he was hungover at our show because he was out, you know, the night before drinking a little heavily too. So I don't know. These guys, they know what they're doing, I guess. They know how to, like football players, like any athletes, they know what routine they need to do. Musicians, they're just a little bit different breed than, I guess, athletes.
0: Well, he did an interview about his voice, and the specialist who was looking at us is like, what are you doing? Like, what are your exercises? And he goes, before a show? He's like, yeah, what are your warm-ups and those types of things? He's like, I have two beer, a shot of whiskey, and I go sing. And they said, keep doing that then, because everything's fine. And he's like, all right. That was his checkup with the voice specialist to make sure everything was intact before his one tour. But, Matthew, let's talk a little Edmonton Elks football. They're in Toronto tomorrow. Yep. The probability rankings on CFL.ca have them as actually the most likely to win the Grey Cup. Do you believe right now today that could be true, that the Elks might have a Grey Cup parade in Edmonton?
1: I think there's a good chance of it. There's nothing to say that this Elks team doesn't have any shot as anyone else to go win the Grey Cup. I think if we did a power ranking right now of who's been playing the best football over the last few weeks, to a degree, it's got to be Edmonton over anyone else, especially because Montreal has lost two of their last three. In Edmonton, they haven't lost a game yet. They absolutely just dominated Calgary through 1.5 games, basically, or 1.25. But they didn't allow that. That defense actually played pretty well in Labor Day. So they have a chance. The thing that I would say I wouldn't put them number one, though, is I'd rather bet on a team coming out of the East, like the Montreal Alouettes, who, you know, have a little bit of an easier path to win one game to get to the Grey Cup, as opposed to, you know, whether it's Saskatchewan or BC. The idea that if Edmonton's, let's say, hosting a West final, you got a tough opponent right there, and then you got to go deal with Montreal. So I wouldn't put them as the number one probability to go in the Grey Cup, but without question, they should be one of the top two teams for Grey Cup favorites of winning it this year, especially with the way they played this season. 10-3 record, it speaks for itself.
0: Well, what is the health of the running back room going into tomorrow's game?
1: Yeah, so they're both game time decision for Rankin and Powell. Leak is still on the sixth game. Rankin had a little bit of a concussion thing per concussion protocol. He's been practicing with the Guardian cap. But it seems both players, like from what I could gather, is both will be ready to go for tomorrow. I will be intrigued to see if maybe they'll be a little more cautious with Justin Rankin, just because they do have the playoff spot locked up, and maybe you kind of look in like, hey, you need Justin Rankin for the playoffs more so than needing him right now to be Toronto to try to lock up the West. But with them both on the depth chart with the GTD next to their names, there is one of them is for sure going to play. But my co-host on our pre and post game show, Jay Milne, he expects, he's been to practice a couple times this week. He's expecting that we probably will see both of them going tomorrow.
0: Matthew Iwanyk, Edmonton Sports Talk, as the Elks go up against the Toronto Argonauts in Toronto after back-to-back big wins over the Calgary Stampeders, leading the way at 10-3. Do the fans, have they come over yet? I know there's been a couple of 30,000 crowds. One was the Labor Day rematch. The other was the Rider game. So, but those usually sell well. Is there heat for this team to win back a fan base who departed over this, you know, ridiculous drought of five seasons without a playoff game?
1: Yeah, well, I will just say one thing, that the bad football of this franchise actually goes longer than 5 years. Like, if you go since, and you've been in this market before, since 05, they've only hosted three playoff games. Like, in a 20-year span, this franchise has only hosted three playoff games. So there's a lot of bad football over 20 years. It's not just the playoff drought of 5 years, I would say. But I think we're seeing people get back. There's more of an excitement. There's more of a vibe. There's more of an expectation of what's going on. We have a couple guys on staff that are younger, early 20s. They're saying that their buddies are texting them all the time now, talking about the Elks game. They're starting to win people back, and there's starting to be a bit more buzz. Like, just last couple of weeks walking around town, starting to notice a lot more people wearing, whether it be, you know, old Eskimo stuff or a lot of Elks stuff, you're seeing that a lot more being worn. So we are starting to see, I think, a lot more of this city buying into this franchise. And it's going to take a couple of years to fully get everyone back. But, like, we're having the discussions of what could a playoff game possibly look like. I'm more of a conservative when it comes to what I think that number is than maybe some of the people I'm working with. But it's definitely, you're seeing and feeling that the city is starting to get on board, because this team, like, there's many reasons to like them. They win. They're a likable football team. The style of play kind of suits the kind of city that the city of Edmonton is. And anytime you go to Commonwealth Stadium, they only have one loss this season. Unlike that long run where they didn't win a game, you know that this football team, when they're playing at Commonwealth Stadium, you have a better chance than not of seeing them win a football game.
0: So the last time they hosted a playoff game was when they won the Grey Cup. Late November, of course, that game will now be played in early November. 34,000. Mm-hmm. Do you think that's a good number for a home playoff game this season?
1: That's where I'm deferring with everyone else. I think that's the number you target. I think getting to 35,000 is the number. I have people who I work with and some of our listeners that are talking about 40, 45, selling this out. I'm like, whoa, hold on a second. Like, 15, this team had a big, you know, share of this market, and it was 34,000. And if you go back prior to that, their West final they hosted was back in 03 before that, if I'm not mistaken, and that one was 40,000. So we're talking about, even like in the heyday of Ricky Ray and Jason Tucker and Ed Hervey and Terry Vaughn and all that, they still only got 40,000. So one thing that would help if this franchise gets the West final is it's a Saturday as opposed to Sunday. How much does that change things? It also is a little different if it's the Riders that they're hosting.

0: you're matching 2015. And that's a good thing to be at. So for people, I love that people are saying get to 40, but I think 35 is an achievable number. You're talking about from just last week only getting like 4,000 more for a playoff game. The only other fear I do have, and because it's earlier, weather should be fine, but the Edmonton Oilers play the Vancouver Canucks at 9 o'clock that night. Is that going to have an impact on people wanting to go to that game? Or are they going to want to just hunker down at a bar and watch both games? That is one thing I'd be interested to watch and how that would play out. But I think 34, 35 and trying to match 15 should be the goal of this franchise. And I do think that's doable.
1: Matthew, which team in the West do you think poses the biggest threat to getting in Edmonton's way to get to a Grey Cup?
0: Say, and I know there's a lot of people saying BC with how well they're playing. And Nathan Rourke hasn't lost to the Elks outside. Like, the one game that the Elks beat them, he got hurt early, and so they didn't lose to Nathan Rourke, even though I think he's officially credited with that loss, maybe. I do think it's the Saskatchewan Roughriders, and I know the Riders haven't been looking great over the last number of weeks, and Trevor Harris, just something seems a little off. But I also feel like that the Riders are a team that through like August always have struggled over the last couple of years, and then they pick it up. And this is a Grey Cup winning team. This is a team that knows how to win in November. And I look at the BC Lions and I go, yeah, you're playing well and you're doing some good things. But Nathan Rourke hasn't gotten it done in the playoffs, and he hasn't gotten it done in the playoffs out in the cold. And over November 7th is not going to be, you know, minus 20 type thing, or at least hopefully it won't be, but it's still going to be a little cooler. That I look at a Riders team, especially if they get a little healthy, if Samuel Emelis could come back, if Keon Schaefer Baker could come back, if A.J. Oleg could come back, like, that's the team that, for me, that poses a good threat to the Edmonton Elks, a little bit more than a BC Lions team that would have to come to Edmonton. If the roles were reversed, I would take the Lions with Nathan Rourke inside a dome and with what Horvath can do. But I don't know if the BC Lions are a team that we've seen that is made up to go out side through November and win a playoff football game. So to me, it's still the Saskatchewan Roughriders.
1: All right, Matthew, before we let you go, how was day one and two under Mike Babcock for the Edmonton Oilers, other than having a scare of Connor McDavid crashing into the net today?
0: Yeah, well, yeah, McMadoolin, you know, he's getting a little bit of heat, but it's also like, maybe watch your prized possession on this team.
1: McDavid lost an edge. Don't blame him. McDavid lost an edge.
0: Careful. Dickinson almost got hurt a little bit. Yesterday McDavid was practicing PK, so the city's not happy going, well, is the chance of he going to be on the PK? He needs less ice time. I guess it's been good. There hasn't been too much overreaction in the markets. I think everyone's just excited that this is going to be a very quick, short preseason. Like, let's get through this. No one cares about this. Only the coaches do. And let's start the regular season. But in the city, there's just happiness that hockey's back. But overall, there's a lot of wondering of what this season will be, because honestly, to me, the ceiling could be as high as the Stanley Cup. Mike Babcock might be the guy that needs to get this team going. They say they want to be coached, and maybe he's the coach for them. But there's also a disaster waiting to happen that Mike Babcock wants to coach them. They say they want to be coached, but they really don't. Like, they've never wanted to be coached by any other coach prior to this, and it turns into an utter disaster. And everything in between can happen. So I think everyone just can't wait for the 29th to see how this team goes and whether they can get off to a hot start, because one thing the Oilers don't like doing is getting off to those hot starts. And if they lose to Vancouver on the 29th, oh boy, this city will be something else.
1: Right on, Matthew. Always appreciate your time and enjoy the game tomorrow.
0: You have a good one, Jamie. Have a good one.
1: That is Matthew Iwanek, Edmonton Sports Talk, here on the Green Zone as the Elks, they're humming. Are they? Should they be considered the Grey Cup favorite? 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

0: There's been a few requests for John Fogerty as the concert, the next stadium show at Mosaic, of course, the founder of CCR. John Fogerty still doing it at 81 years young. Looked at his tour schedule. Tomorrow in Clearwater, Florida. He's playing a show next week in Oklahoma. Still going. Is John Fogerty. How about right here in Regina Mosaic Stadium? 1-877-332-8255.
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11: I'm Roman Hader with your 650 CKOM news update. With the Regina AI data center set to quadruple in size, people working against other data centers in the province are a little nervous. Jeff Deagle is an activist in Moose Jaw who's been protesting against the proposed center there. He says there are still a lot of unknowns, and is worried the government might move forward with more of these projects. The health authority has launched an investigation into the death of a Saskatoon woman who was waiting for surgery to fix her broken ankle. The 30-year-old's surgery was postponed, and she later died from blood clots. It's full speed ahead for Saskatchewan's nuclear industry. At this week's summit in Toronto, global investors got to see all the country has to offer, including Saskatchewan. Tim Gitzel is the CEO of Cameco and says the company is seeing a big demand for not only nuclear fuel, but reactors as well. CKOM weather, Saturday sunny and a high of 20, Sunday sunny and a high of 24. That's your 650 CKOM News Update. I'm Roman Hader.
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0: We have got plenty of texts to bring back AC/DC for a stadium show at Mosaic Stadium. That's the theme for all Request Friday. Who would you like to see play the next stadium show? If you're the booking agent, you get to make the call. Who are you bringing to Mosaic Stadium? As the Foo Fighters said, we deserve it. We deserve more shows than one every 7 years. Garth Brooks, 2019. Was it two or three? I think it was three sold-out shows at Mosaic Stadium. Amazing show. In my opinion, I enjoyed the Foo Fighters much better because I'm a bigger Foo Fighters fan than I am Garth Brooks. But who would you book? 1-877-332-8255. Darren, we don't have any Nate Bargatze in the system to play, but I see your texts for maybe a stand-up comedy outdoor festival at Mosaic Stadium. They do outdoor fest. The great is it the Great Outdoor Comedy Festival in Winnipeg and Calgary. They have set like Bill Burr has done it, Nate Bargatze, Tom Segura. You go, they've all done it. The biggest names have done these things. That would be a fun night if you're a fan of stand-up comedy. And I think because it's at Mosaic Stadium and it's cement, there'd probably be less mosquitoes than you'd have. Like in Winnipeg, I have producer Scott went to one of those festivals in Winnipeg, and Bill Burr, most of his set was complaining about mosquitoes and making jokes about it. So that would probably be less impactful if it was a comedy show at Mosaic Stadium. It is All Request Friday. Who would you book? 1-877-332-8255. Country fans coming in. And, of course, the CCMAs tomorrow in Saskatoon. It is the Canadian Country Music Awards. If you haven't heard, the Reclaws are performing, by the way, tomorrow night. It's on CTV and Crave, I do believe, for the CCMAs. 1-877-332-8255. On this Friday, we are going to open up the fan line to you to talk sports with me. Give me a call now on anything you have that maybe ticked you off. Maybe you're a Jets fan and you heard what I heard yesterday from Kevin Cheveldayoff, and I get so agitated when a player makes $8.5 million to play a child's game and doesn't report to camp. I just can't be in that headspace. I'll never be able to be in that place where you go, really? You're that hard done by? You can't show up to work to stop a puck for $8.5 million? And by the way, it was Connor Hellebuck who disclosed that publicly that he wanted out of Winnipeg. It's not like the Jets were leaking stuff around the league. Now, did leaks get out? Well, of course they are. People talk. Once you request a trade and Kevin Cheveldayoff tries to get you one, someone's going to say, hey, guess who called me today? Kevin Cheveldayoff. They're trying to move Hellebuck. Pierre LeBrun, you might be interested in this. That's how insiders work. They have a lot of contacts who talk to a lot of people. Some of them are the people who are talking directly to Kevin Cheveldayoff about the trade. But Dylan Larkin yesterday, he shows up. Now, he didn't say anything, but he showed up. He didn't want to disclose why he wanted out of Detroit. But Helene St. James, longtime Red Wing reporter, she's been on with us many times to talk about the Red Wings, was there yesterday. And she asked a question to Dylan Larkin that I found very telling. She asked, is the trade request still on the table? I don't think Dylan Larkin was anticipating that question. The way he hummed and hawed and paused led me to believe that maybe he's giving Sean Horkoff a chance here to win him over to stay. And it would appear that he's there, that his teammates are, okay, you're here. That's great. Thanks for showing up to work. He is the captain of the team, or was the captain of the team, after all. But Kyle Connor yesterday, the Winnipeg Jets. So Kevin Cheveldayoff, he does his news conference. It goes on for like a half an hour. He's doing his best to be his calm, patient self. But Kyle Connor, remember who Kyle Connor is while I tell this story. Kyle Connor was a teammate of Connor Hellebuck on that U.S. Olympic team that won a gold medal. Kyle Connor is an American. And if you go through the trend of American players wanting out of Canada, Kyle Connor would be that star player who you'd go, oh, is he the next one? He was asked, what would happen if Connor Hellebuck did come back? Would he be welcomed into the room? And again, the pause But he's, when he said, well, is he coming back just to play? Or is he coming back to be committed to being here? If I'm a Jet fan, I love that quote. Because I think that's a sign that Kyle Connor still believes the Jets can win and probably is a bit ticked off his buddy doesn't. Because you would find that, imagine being Mark Scheifele and Josh Morrissey and Kyle Connor and DeMello and all these players who believe we can win. And have your best friend say, no, you suck. I want to move. I would be ticked right off. So that's where my head's at on Connor Hellebuyck and the Winnipeg Jets. I think it was a positive sign for Jets fans to hear what Kyle Connor had to say yesterday. Because he is the next star American player who plays in Canada outside of, you know, Austin Matthews in Toronto. That you go, okay, does he want out too? Oh, it sounded like he was not too happy that his star goaltender doesn't think he, Kyle Connor, and Mark Scheifele, etc., can win. 1-877-332-8255. One of the other big topics, and I'm going to get to the texts because we ran out of time to get there, was Josh Haggerty's suspension in the Canadian Football League. And I do have a fine jar for every time I make the mistake of calling him John Haggerty, the punter of the Toronto Argonauts. Josh Haggerty of the BC Lions from Regina played for the U of S Huskies, got a 2-game suspension. The 2 games came because he hit a member of the Montreal Alouettes below the belt. So, Rod, he hits him on purpose, a potential ruptured testicle, that should be a season suspension. Not 2 games. And he did it twice, and that's what everybody's missing. He did it once, but then he did it again. And I'll cite Dave Naylor's interview yesterday. Now, this all came down while Dave was in Buffalo, New York, trying to get ready for the Bills game and doing all that stuff. So I imagine next week Dave might have a different opinion. Maybe he won't. But he went by the rule of the CFL trying to come up with a 2-game suspension. And 2-game suspensions, that's the maximum. We haven't had anything more than that outside of PED things. And, of course, Chad Kelly being an absolute jackwagon to a female employee of the Toronto Argonauts that got him a 9-game suspension. And, of course, Sean Lemon for gambling on a game in which he was participating in. So those were longer suspensions. The fact he did it twice, I think should have added to the 2. You do it once, okay, you're an idiot. You do it twice, you're no longer, oh, just heat of the moment. That is absolute classless play by Josh Hagg. That's not heat of the moment stuff to do it a second time. Darren texted in, 2 games is woefully inadequate. Should be season done. Let's set new precedents. And there's a few people who went to the point of, wouldn't this be grounds for assault? And that's where, this is where I hold up my hand and say, I'm dumb sports guy. I don't know about precedent when it comes to criminal charges on the football field. But you send a guy to hospital with the potential, we don't know what the exact injury was. All we know is the reports that are out there from Montreal that say after a day or two after the game is when complications started to arise. He went to the doctor. The doctor said, you need surgery. And then the other word people are reporting is life-altering surgery. And again, who knows what that means for a 23-year-old young man with an injury? It sounds, is it a potential ruptured testicle? What does that mean? 1-877-332-8255. Jonathan and Warman, what do you think the suspension should have been for Josh Haggerty?
18: you really don't want to know, because I would. I think the CFL should make him a poster boy for what not to do. I think he should be expelled from the CFL.
0: Like, done. You're out.
18: Done. Done. I'm sorry. One time, like, I haven't seen the video, okay? But from what I'm hearing from you, the first one was intentional, but it could have been an accident. The second time is completely intentional. He is intentionally trying to hurt somebody in the nuts and making a life-altering surgery for this guy who might not be able to have kids anymore. I'm sorry. You need to make this guy a poster child for what not to do.
0: Well, and that's what, like, Chris Dreveler and many others are like, we played the game a long time. Only two games? That should be done for the season. They have, what, five games left? Sorry. But, Jonathan, go watch the video. If you can find it, go watch it. The first time is not an accident. It is a full wind-up punch. And the second time ain't no different. In the heat of the moment, they're blocking downfield, and he goes, boom. Picture anybody punching somebody there, and the motion that would be, that's what he did. It's not like he was falling and, oh, accidentally went to, like, grab him and accident. No. He winds up, and he went low. And then he does it again. And it's almost like, oh, I got you the first time, and I hurt you. I'm going to do it again. Does he regret it? I certainly hope so. But give him two for the first one and another two for the second one. At least. 1-877-332-8255. 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
0: On Request Friday, who would you book for the next stadium show for Mosaic? Glenn and Nipwin said Rush, or maybe Rush. You know what? It's a lot less fun with Locker Not here to troll him on Rush. 1-877-332-8255. Can someone call him up? He does a new bit on the grid on the last song of the show. Can anybody just... I know it's a country station, but I think it'd be fun. Just call up and see if you'll play Rush. Just make sure you have a good story to go along with it. And tell him hi for me. 1-877-332-8255. So there's, and that wasn't the only one. There's a few other ones. Randy also said Rush. I know Andrew said Rush. So a few. Mark also was in earlier. A few Rush requests for the next stadium show at Mosaic.
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10: The city of Saskatoon stands among the five top cities in all of Canada when it comes to diversification of export markets. When the imposition of tariffs by the U.S. prompted a push for Canadians to start looking for alternate markets, Saskatoon, along with Kelowna and Calgary, did the best job of taking up that challenge, according to the Canadian Chamber of Commerce. For Advantage Saskatchewan, I'm Brent Laux.
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1: From the National Newsroom of the Canadian Press, I'm David Augustine. Canada's top military commander, General Jenny Kiernan, is competing to become chair of NATO's military committee. The chiefs of defense are meeting in Copenhagen today to choose the successor to Italy's admiral, who leaves next year. If selected, Kiernan would become the first woman to hold the post and would step down as Canada's chief of the defense staff. Defense Minister David McGuinty says Kiernan has strong credibility across NATO and has personally backed her campaign with letters to allied ministers abroad. The current government has not joined Germany, France, and others in condemning Turkey's crackdown on LGBTQ plus organizations.
2: Global Affairs Canada has said nothing publicly since Turkish authorities raided multiple organizations and detained hundreds of activists. The European Union has expressed concern over the raids, and France, Sweden, Finland, Germany, the Netherlands, and Iceland issued a joint statement to that effect on Thursday. When asked, Global Affairs did not say why it didn't join that statement. Canada is negotiating a free trade agreement with Turkey, and Prime Minister Mark Carney has said he's limiting the government's public criticism on human rights in places such as China and Saudi Arabia. Hannah Stolz, The Canadian Press.
1: The federal government is getting flack for how it categorizes its own spending. Ottawa unveiled a new tax break for businesses earlier this week that acts as an incentive for firms to invest in capital projects. Desjardins Deputy Chief Economist Randall Bartlett says tax expenditures should not be classified as assets on the government's balance sheets.
3: This is an operating expense by any definition outside of the current budget process. The definition that's used for operating expenses by the federal government in its budgeting process is not taken seriously by anyone outside of Ottawa.
1: Prime Minister Carney announced earlier this week that the federal government is on track to balance the operating side of its budget in 2027, a year ahead of schedule. Unionized Metro Vancouver bus drivers and other transit workers will vote Monday on a tentative agreement reached with Coast Mountain Bus Company after bargaining. Unifor says a full strike withdrawing bus and sea bus service across the region will begin Wednesday at midnight if members reject the deal. Workers have rejected two tentative agreements and previously voted more than 99% in favor of strike action. And in the U.S., classical music lovers and their supporters are among protesters gathered around the Kennedy Center in D.C. in opposition to President Trump's takeover of the memorial and his threat to demolish it, citing funding concerns and its condition. Here's protester Laura Bly.
4: I am a long ago staff member from the National Symphony. It was 30 years ago, and today I dug out my ID badge just kind of as a souvenir because I was pissed.
1: Activists forming a human chain around the building demanding that President Trump be removed as the Kennedy Center chairman and that the center be preserved without the Trump name on the building. This is the Canadian Press. In sports, three-time American League MVP Aaron Judge was back on the injured list yesterday, this time with a right calf strain. New York Yankees manager Aaron Boone isn't sure whether the slugger will be able to return for the postseason. New York says it will make the roster move today. The placement could be backdated to Thursday, meaning Judge could return for New York's regular season finale on September 27th. Canada is up 2-0 in the best of five Davis Cup second round tie against France as competition continues today in Quebec City. Felix Auger-Aliassime and Liam Draxel won their singles matches yesterday. Canada needs just one more win to grab the tie and advance to the Davis Cup Final Eight in Bologna, Italy this November. And Canada's women will play for gold at the Wheelchair Basketball World Championships today in Ottawa. The Canadians will play the United States in search of their first world title since 2014 in Toronto and their sixth total. From the Canadian Press, I'm David Augustine.
5: I'm Roman Hader with your 650 CKOM News Update. With the Regina AI data center set to quadruple in size, people working against other data centers in the province are a little nervous. Jeff Deagle is an activist in Moose Jaw who's been protesting against the proposed center there. He says there are still a lot of unknowns and is worried the government might move forward with more of these projects. The health authority has launched an investigation into the death of a Saskatoon woman who was waiting for surgery to fix her broken ankle. The 30-year-old's surgery was postponed, and she later died from blood clots. It's full speed ahead for Saskatchewan's nuclear industry. At this week's summit in Toronto, global investors got to see all the country has to offer, including Saskatchewan. Tim Gitzel is the CEO of Cameco and says the company is seeing a big demand for not only nuclear fuel, but reactors as well. CKOM weather, Saturday sunny and a high of 20, Sunday sunny and a high of 24. That's your 650 CKOM News Update. I'm Roman Hader.
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6: There's a lot going on, despite the fact that Parliament isn't even back yet, but there is a lot going on federally when you consider trade and tariffs and associate member to the EU and a 100-year agreement with Ukraine, and all of a sudden the federal government loves oil and gas. At least some of the messaging has been more positive. This is a perfect time to bring in Brian Lilly, friend of our show, political columnist for the Toronto Sun. We've connected with Brian Lilly, who we get in Toronto, which I know the hub of activity right now with that Canada Investment Summit, Brian.
7: It is. I got to say, you mentioned the rain. I have not had as much rain as I did when I was in Saskatchewan. I left a week ago today. I was there for a week. I've never seen so much rain in Saskatoon.
6: I know.
7: It was just constant downpour. But yeah, weather's nice here for the investment summit. People started arriving Saturday and Sunday. It's about a 10-minute walk from my condo, and so we were actually up at a restaurant nearby there. As Carney opened the investment summit with a reception last night, today they're doing the speed dating where people come in and out, and Premier Moe's got a big announcement later today, but he's also going to be sitting in rooms literally speed dating with investors.
6: Right.
7: Here's my project. What do you think? And they've got a couple of minutes to talk, and then they move on.
6: Right.
7: It's a strange way to do it, but, I mean, I hope it works.
6: I hope so, too. We spent a bit of time talking about whether or not Alberta's pending referendum vote is going to have any impact on scaring investment, or is it business as usual?
7: Well, I'm hoping to see Premier Smith while she's here in town, and perhaps Premier Moe, although I saw him last week. The Premier Smith was asked about that and said, no, it's not an issue. But look, Alberta, like Saskatchewan, has a lot of great projects to invest in terms of natural resources. They happen to be different natural resources, but they're there. Ontario is trying to sell its critical minerals. It's trying to sell investing in nuclear. Every province has a different list, and some longer than others. But, you know, they're all trying to make sure that they snag some of this capital that's coming in from around the world. 28 Canadian investment firms or funds, 33 American, 9 British. You've got, you know, funds from Saudi, from Qatar, from Denmark, Netherlands, Malaysia, Indonesia. They are from all over.
6: I wanted to start with your column that I read over the weekend. Winning polls is easy, selling a trade deal is not. Liberals keep climbing in the polls as Canadians rally behind Carney's hard line on Trump, but the PM may have boxed himself in when it comes to time to make a trade agreement. Walk us through what you're talking about in that article.
7: So the latest Léger poll for Post Media came out over the weekend, and it showed Mark Carney's personal approval rating going up 3 points from 55 to 58. The Liberal government's job approval rating going up from 54 to 57, and Liberal Party voter support under Mark Carney going up from 46 to 49. So in the national numbers, you've got the Conservatives at 33%. That support is really concentrated in Alberta, Saskatchewan, a little bit in Manitoba, but in all the other provinces and areas, you've got the Liberals at, well, they're above 50% in BC, Ontario, and Atlantic Canada, and at 47%, which is a huge number, in Quebec, with voters over the age of 55, 60% say they would vote Liberal if an election were held tomorrow. If Mark Carney pulls off this thing that I know you talked about earlier, maybe we'll talk about a bit, this thing of moving us closer to the EU, whether it's associate membership or not, if he pulls off some big announcement with the EU, given the polling that I'm seeing on how Canadians feel about the EU when they don't actually know all that much about it, I think his polling would go even higher. So Mark Carney has his polling's going up because he's fighting with Donald Trump. He is in opposition to the Trump administration, to the United States of America, and voters are rewarding him for taking on that fight. But when the talks broke down on on August 21st, it didn't break down in a fight. There was no animosity. There was no screaming in the room. I've confirmed this with multiple people. It was just, okay, well, sorry, we can't accept this. Let's come back to this later on. And they went on. But Carney, knowing that he had sold himself on, I'm the one that can get a deal with Donald Trump. I've dealt with Trump before. I know Trump. I can negotiate. I can get us a deal. He had to have something to say politically about his failure. And so he showed up on the morning of August 22nd and told the country that we're at war with the United States. He amped up the rhetoric. Did Donald Trump start this? Yeah. Did Mark Carney ramp up the rhetoric for political gain? Absolutely. And since then, well, Doug Ford has here in Ontario. Donald Trump has. They're all using this trade spat, which definitely is not a war when you look at the numbers. They're using the trade spat and the rhetoric around it to boost themselves politically. Trump thinks that's going to help him in the midterms. We clearly have the numbers from not only this Leger poll that they did for Post Media, which owns the Toronto Sun, but the Abacus poll that's out, the Angus Reid poll that's out. They're all showing Carney's numbers going up because of the animosity most Canadians have to Trump and the Americans. Mm-hmm. And so his numbers go up. How does he turn around and say, well, actually, guys, I've got a deal now. Oh, and by the way, it includes some concessions to the American dairy industry, because he already agreed to that. That has not been widely reported. But the American dairy industry said, you're giving the Europeans a better deal than you give us. You're blocking us from being able to deal directly with retailers with our cheese exports. You're stopping the cheese exports you said you would allow us to have. We want the same deal as the Europeans. We gave them that, and that was not one of the contentious issues that saw the deal fall apart. It was mostly about pickup trucks made in Ontario. The ones that Howard Lutnick said, well, nobody buys these F-350s. Let me tell you, when I was in Saskatchewan last week, I was up in Martinsville taking my nephew up for hockey camp, and the parking lot was filled with F-350 Lariats and Sierra Super Trucks and Super Duty pickups. Mm-hmm. Was filled with all of the pickup trucks that are at the center of this trade dispute, the 25% tariffs and why they fell apart. But how does Carney turn around and sell that deal when a big part of his voter support is over the fact that he's fighting with Trump?
6: Mm-hmm. Brian Lilly is our guest political columnist for the Toronto Sun. It's funny because you pointed out it was the word war came out of Mark Carney's mouth first. Yet when you hear Howard Lutnick and others from the United States, they right away say, we're not at war. Like they will actually dismiss it that way, saying we haven't been able to get a deal, but we're not at war. So there is a little bit of a contrast in how this is being spoken about.
7: Depending on what Mark Carney is trying to sell to the Canadian public, either Donald Trump is attacking us and we are at war, or we have the best trade deal ever. So before these new 338 tariffs came in, which don't really affect Saskatchewan business all that much, I'm not saying not at all, but comparatively speaking, it's targeted at BC, Quebec, and Ontario. Right. That's done politically, just like we target areas, businesses, and goods that affect Republican-held areas. They're targeting liberal-held areas. But before these 338 tariffs came in a few weeks ago, Mark Carney would regularly say, we have the best trade deal in the world with the Americans. In fact, we're second best because Mexico's is just slightly better. But the overall effective tariff rate is the second best in the world because of CUSMA. But at other times, he would say, we're under attack and this is awful. And it is not good. But the 338 tariffs that came in a few weeks ago in August affect just 5% of our exports to the United States. That is not a war. And so that's why I say he's using the rhetoric of war to his own advantage. Just like Trump is saying to American farmers, Canada's been ripping us off for years. They charge us 400% tariffs. No, we don't. But we do block their cheese exports to Canada. Just like they say that, I'm sorry, I lost my train of thought there. But every side is making claims that aren't true or are exaggerated for their own political benefit. And in the meantime, real people will be suffering. And I'm hearing about job losses, candle manufacturers in Ontario, paperboard makers in Quebec, furniture makers in various parts of the country. You know, and if you're employed by one of those

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1: Cal, there you are. What are you doing behind the store? And why are you sprawled out on that lawn chair?
2: Just trying to squeeze every last bit of the sunshine.
1: Did you set up that tiki bar? And is that a wading pool?
2: Yeah, it's for my hooves and my little dog, Brutus. He loves spending time outdoors.
1: All animals love being outside. I guess that explains why you're out here with them.
2: I am insulted. How inhumane of you.
1: Seriously, why are you out here?
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1: Well, we need you. 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
2: 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Why'd you have to go say the T word? 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
10: Speaking of Saskatchewan and things we're proud of, because I will forever talk about how proud I am of the ag sector part of our province, but we have so much to be proud of. And I always appreciate, by the way, my conversations with Bill Wazer, who is one of Saskatchewan's best historians. He is an author. He is a speaker. He has been on our show many times. And I always learn something about this great province when I have the ability to sit down and chat with Bill. Well, today, not only am I chatting with Bill, but I'm chatting with a couple of very accomplished photographers who came together to contribute to a book called Saskatchewan's Playground, a photographic celebration of Prince Albert National Park, which, by the way, turns 100 next year. Bill Wazer, photographer John Perret, and photographer Bob Ferguson, all of you, welcome very much to our studio.
11: Well, great to be here.
10: Good to have you here, and congratulations on this book I'm holding in my hand. It is incredible. How long, Bill, was this in the works?
11: It was about a year. I think we were talking about this last summer, and we worked through it through the winter, and we worked well together.
10: I was going to say, did the three of you come together with the purpose of working on this project?

0: Yes and no. No in the sense that I had published a book in Prince Albert National Park almost 40 years ago, and my former publisher wanted to bring it back
1: again. You're showing your age, Bill, when you can say that.
0: That's right. I am that old.
1: You published for the 60th, now you're here to publish
0: for
1: the 100th.
0: Yes, that's right. And so we're looking for doing something different, and it's a souvenir or destination book. And that's how Bob and John got involved. And we were looking at photos last summer, I believe.
2: Oh, yeah.
0: We started last summer, but we got really busy over the winter, and it was put to bed in the spring, and now you have it.
1: Right. Yeah. Bill Wazer is who you're listening to, who is a Saskatchewan historian and is the author of this book, and there's a great write-up in it. I want to get to that in a second. But I want to talk with our two photographers. So, John, I'll start with you. John Perret, Saskatoon photographer. What type of photography have you done? This type of stuff in your life, or has it been everything?
2: I've always been interested in landscape photography.
1: Mm-hmm.
2: And we started out, we did a lot of weddings.
1: Yeah.
2: And they, I didn't get tired of that. We just said that was enough. And I went strictly into landscape photography.
1: Mm-hmm.
2: And I think that's probably my forte. I just love being out there and doing it. And the National Park is a place that you can go and you can always find something to photograph. Well, always. Doesn't matter where you are.
1: I look at the name of this book, Saskatchewan's Playground, and I think that must be the case for photographers because there's so much.
2: Oh, there's a lot of photographers out there,
1: John Perret is also in studio with Bob Ferguson. Bob, also a Saskatoon-based photographer.
3: That's right.
1: What's your career been?
3: Actually, chasing you a little bit, with the university for 26 years, retired as the director of campus safety.
1: Yeah.
3: So for the special constables.
1: Got
3: into photography as a hobby for retirement.
1: Oh, okay. And do you like this sort of landscape wildlife photography or?
3: I held myself out as a landscape photographer only, and I shoot 90%, 95% within the park. But there's a long time between sunrise and sunset, so I got into wildlife shooting, too.
1: Sure. Well, this is incredible. I'm going to say this a few times during our chat here today, but this book, the photography in this book is absolutely stunning. So I'm going to congratulate John and Bob. Thank you very much for this. Is, to me, if you've never been to Prince Albert National Park, to Waskasoot, any of the up there, this is going to drive you to go up there. For those of us that have been up there many times, it reminds us why we love it so much. Okay, Bill, I'm always going to come to you with a question about how did this all get started? This national park, this gem in our province, has an interesting history. You lay it out at the start of the book here. So walk us through.
0: About a year and a half ago, we were complaining about a prime minister without a seat. That was Carney.
1: Mm-hmm.
0: Well, there was a prime minister without a seat in 1925. William Lyon Mackenzie King, the guy in the $50 bill,
1: mm-hmm.
0: had lost a seat in the House of Commons. He's still prime minister. He needed a safe seat. So the message comes from Saskatchewan, from Jimmy Gardner, telling him that the MP in Prince Albert is willing to step aside for you. Here's a safe seat to run in a by-election. So King shows up here in February of 1926 to accept the nomination, but the Board of Trade says, wait a minute. We'll support you, but we want a favor in return. We want a national park north of Prince Albert. We've got people going there. It's a recreational playground for cottagers and other things. But a national park will really bring it national status.
1: Mm-hmm.
0: So in return for a safe seat in Prince Albert, and King represented Prince Albert from 1926 to 1945, Prince Albert got its national park in March of 1927.
1: I love that's a quid pro quo kind of
0: that's
1: a story.
0: Right. And the irony here is the guy who stepped aside, Charlie McDonald, never sat in the House of Commons. King, a few years later, decides to reward him and names him to the Senate. By then, he's too ill to take a seat in the Senate. He's the only guy in Canadian history to win a seat to the House of Commons and to be appointed to the Senate and never to utter a single word in either chamber.
1: Wow. I feel like you just came up with a good Saskatchewan Smartest Radio Listener question there, Bill. Bill Wazer, a Saskatchewan historian. So what, before it was given this national park status, this was cottage country.
0: It was a forestry reserve that allowed for cottagers to to visit. So it was a protected forest area around present-day Waskasoo Lake, what was known as Red Deer, and mm-hmm. Kingsmere and Crean. And there were cottages there, but they wanted it to take it to another level, national park status, which meant infrastructure like roads, the old park highway, and a town site like Waskasoo. And mm-hmm. so after the park is created, they build the park to the 1920s and the 1930s, largely with relief workers, people mm-hmm. that were out of work during the Depression, found work in Prince Albert National Park.
1: We're chatting today with three guests that are all contributors to a beautiful book that is called Saskatchewan's Playground, a photographic celebration of Prince Albert National Park. Bill Wazer, who you just heard speak, is a Saskatchewan historian. He's the author. He's put together a great history lesson, if you will, at the front of this book. Also joining us in studio, John Perret and Bob Ferguson, both Saskatchewan-based Saskatoon photographers that contributed to the incredible photos. So did you put a game plan together, Bob, before you went out there? Because you and John are both going out there to get pictures. So are you saying, look, I'll handle these ones, or do you just go out there and shoot?
3: Well, actually, for the book, we decided to set it up like a drive through the park. So we picked the areas that we were going to highlight and went into our libraries of what we had. Not an easy job when you have pack rats like we are with thousands of images, I can tell you. And we did it so that you could literally flip the pages as you're driving through the park and find out where the photos come from.
1: New book, this is called Saskatchewan's Playground, talking about the importance of Prince Albert National Park. 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
5: I'm Roman Hayter with your 650 CKOM News Update. With the Regina AI Data Center set to quadruple in size, people working against other data centers in the province are a little nervous. Jeff Deagle is an activist in Moose Jaw who's been protesting against the proposed center there. He says there are still a lot of unknowns, and it's worried the government might move forward with more of these projects. The health authority has launched an investigation into the death of a Saskatoon woman who was waiting for surgery to fix her broken ankle. The 30-year-old's surgery was postponed, and she later died from blood clots. It's full speed ahead for Saskatchewan's nuclear industry. At this week's summit in Toronto, global investors got to see all the country has to offer, including Saskatchewan. Tim Gitzel is the CEO of Cameco and says the company is seeing a big demand for not only nuclear fuel, but reactors as well. CKOM weather, Saturday sunny and a high of 20, Sunday sunny and a high of 24. That's your 650 CKOM News Update. I'm Roman Hayter.
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1: Welcome back to the show. Evan Bray on a rainy, drizzly, soggy Monday morning here in the province. If you think back to just over a week ago, we had Pierre Poilievre join us live on the program and talked with him about all the things that he feels need to be focused on and prioritized. Wasn't long after that, he was in the province for the Labor Day Classic. We know he walked around, attended the game, walked around the tailgating. Then he went to the United States, and it was interesting. We've seen this before with Pierre Poilievre. When he goes south of the border, he does not attack the prime minister.
22: Do you believe, though, that Mark Carney was acting in good faith in those negotiations? I ask because one of the things you kept hearing from the Trump administration and Howard Lutnick in particular was that he was not.
23: Well, I'm not going to attack my prime minister on foreign soil. It's just not something I'm going to do.
1: He said that repeatedly. But we know on our soil, I mean, there is this constant push to hold the government accountable. And when you think about the early days, think about the early days of, you know, talking about axe the tax and all of those types of things, talking about the carbon tax. What has happened is some of those conservative speaking points have been adopted by the Liberal government. Mark Carney takes over as prime minister, and Pierre Poilievre even joked about that on our show, saying, yeah, they continue to steal my ideas, which I guess is a good thing because they're my ideas. They're things that I believe would make this country better. Well, I'm reading the other day in the Globe and Mail, and I'm reading an article written that says, essentially, Pierre Poilievre needs to rethink the way Canadians are taxed altogether as part of his strategy going forward. Now, what is interesting about this is the article was written by Jeffrey Turner. Jeffrey is an adjunct professor, tax counsel in residence at the University of Toronto Law School. He also was a Conservative Party candidate back in the 2021 federal election. And I'm happy to say we've connected today with Jeffrey Turner by phone. Jeffrey, welcome to the program.
0: Yeah, well, good morning, Evan.
1: Jeffrey Turner, who I might add, you've got a bunch of Saskatchewan. You're born and raised in this province, were you not?
0: I was born in Saskatoon, and my parents, you know, grew up in Melfort, and I've been back there many times in my childhood, and I've got relatives in Rosetown, so absolute strong connections. And
1: yeah, you got street cred in this province. So tell us the basis of this article I was referring to in the Globe and Mail.
0: Well, it's born out of some significant frustration at being a conservative in Canada in this moment when our opposition, led by Mark Carney, seems to have stolen the ground out from under us by shifting his Liberal Party into the sort of more center of the political spectrum, a place where conservatives, where we have historically competed on very strong terms with the Liberals. But, you know, Mark Carney has moved his party in there. As you said, he's adopted quite a few of conservative policies that were being very effectively advanced by our leader, Pierre Poilievre. And voters are obviously supporting Carney in this, you know, time of threat to our economy and our well-being. They're looking to somebody or a party or a platform that is reassuring on economic grounds. They're very attracted to Mark Carney's economic experience and credentials. And what I am saying is that maybe we conservatives should view the tax reform domain as an area of opportunity for us to kind of reclaim or reestablish our traditional kind of authority or respect in that area of economic policy. And the reason is that while Mr. Carney has been applauded so much for his economic, you know, experience and the way that he's taking great steps to, you know, develop energy and improve and just improve the economic conditions on tax reform, it's been very, very disappointing. Right? He has not yet done any of the key things that many people have been urging that are necessary to do to make our tax system more competitive and more friendly to investment, to improve productivity, etc. He's not shown any interest in that area, and that is where conservatives have a traditional kind of advantage and respect and expectation that conservatives are good and solid on tax policy. So I'm saying, in this time where we're kind of on our back feet as a political movement, why don't we look into advancing principled tax policy as a way to help reclaim that authority and maybe take the voting support back from the Liberals.
1: Adjunct Professor Jeffrey Turner is our guest today, tax counsel in residence at the University of Toronto Law School. So what would tax reform look like? I'm intrigued because I think part of your prescription, well, I know, is actually raising the GST. Walk us through this.
0: So there's a number of elements to what would be called principled tax reform, and the principles are based on the long accepted objectives of good tax policy, and that is advancing equity or fairness, advancing neutrality. That's the notion that the tax measure should not interfere with decision making by businesses or by families, and then simplicity, right? The tax measure should minimize the compliance burden and not be overly complex. A good neutral and simple tax system would avoid making too many differentiations or distinctions that require extra rules and create, you know, litigation when people claim benefits or preferences and are denied them, etc. So that's when I say principled tax policy, that's the kind of measures that I'm talking about. And what that mostly means, and I'll get to your GST point in a moment, but it mostly means making our business tax system more competitive. Jack Mintz at the C.D. Howe Institute has advanced this Big Bang tax report that suggests lowering business taxes by harmonizing the corporate income tax rate at a single rate that is lower than what it is now, so that it's more competitive with United States corporate tax rates, and to shift the burden of taxes from our income tax system, which is widely regarded as not being very efficient because that discourages the generation of income, and instead to shift it more to a consumption base, which is the GST, right? Mm-hmm. So in effect, to keep a measure's revenue neutral, the idea is to lower the income taxes levied on both corporations and on individuals, and to replace that revenue with higher goods and services taxes that would shift the base over to consumption. And why is that good? Because when you lower income taxes, you encourage people to go out and work hard and generate income and wealth. And okay, by increasing GST, what you're discouraging, regrettably, is consumption. And that gives people an incentive to save more and then to invest more in the economy. And economists have widely proven or shown that that would be better for our overall prosperity. So that's the gist of it.
1: Yeah,
0: increase GST and lower income taxes.
1: Jeffrey Turner, adjunct professor and tax counsel in residence, University of Toronto Law School, on 980 CJME and 650 CKOM.
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1: Well, often what will happen is we check, of course, every day the Evan Bray Show mailbox on our email, and we'll get emails with, it could be everything from feedback to a segment we did on the show to suggestions for future segments. We had a text, or I should say an email that came in from one of our listeners who said, I'm a recently retired educator. I love the opportunity to listen to your show in the morning while I'm prepping harvest meals. Lots of thought-provoking discussions. Thank you for that. And then goes on to say, there's something coming up in Saskatoon that is being hosted by Ashley Breland that we think would be a good dialogue and you should consider bringing on the show. What Jade is talking about in this email, and thank you for the tip, is a very important screening that is happening tonight at the Roxy Theater. And it talks about, this is about hockey, it's about hockey culture, it's about masculinity and respect and consent and just generally how to treat people. The documentary is called Code of Conduct, which examines hockey culture and all of those things that I discussed. Ashley Breland is the owner of Breland Counseling, and she is the one that said, let's get this in our community. Let's get this out there. We can have a community screening, and then we can have a conversation following it. And I'm happy to say Ashley Breland is joining me in studio. Ashley, thanks for being here.
29: Thank you for having me.
1: So Jade was the one that pointed this out to us and said, I think this would be a really good topic. Tell me where you heard of Code of Conduct and why you thought I need to make an effort to get this to Saskatoon.
29: Yeah, I think as a social worker, I've been really invested in the court cases, in the court case for particularly for EM. And when this came out, and I can't even remember the release date, I was really curious about the discourse and narrative that it could bring. And so I watched the film. Being a hockey mom, I was left, and I think the words I've been saying to people lately are like compelled. I just felt like something inside of me had a really big responsibility mm-hmm. to bring this conversation to a community, to a group of people.
1: You just said you're a hockey mom, so you've got a youngster that plays.
29: I have an 8-year-old, yeah.
1: All right. And so how does that kind of focus or sharpen your outlook on this topic, knowing that you've got a little one that is in hockey and I'm guessing might be part of hockey for some time?
29: Yeah, certainly. He loves it. He considers himself a hockey player. I think some of the dialogue that was released from the film really stuck with me about the stereotypes of hockey players, the reality of a lot of hockey players have to go through. So I think you nailed it when you said, like, the sharpness. It really hit me sharp. We need a lot of trust when we are parents handing our kiddos over to coaches and trainers. It's a little less complicated when they're eight, but certainly an outlook on this is getting a little bit more complicated as they get older. You know, there's the junior program, so billeting is always a thing too. So I think, for me, it really stuck out of the responsibility that I have, but also the trust that I have when I'm handing my kid over in this sense.
1: You mentioned the very high profile court case that, of course, we not only watched, but we talked about a fair bit on our show, with the five world junior hockey players that were charged. There was they were basically pulled out of hockey, at least in our country and in the NHL. Since then, we know how that court case ended. We are seeing a couple of these players signed into the NHL, but there's still this lingering narrative and some people not happy. For example, Alex Formanton just signed with the Edmonton Oilers, and some people are saying, look, this ends my support for that hockey club as a result of this. So, I mean, it's very present as a conversation for adults. How do you have this conversation, though, with kids?
29: Yeah, and I think I'll put my social worker hat on here, too. There's a lot of wonderful research out there that supports having consent-based conversations with kiddos as young as 3, 4, 5 years old. Certainly been present in our house since my little one. I think it's about, you know, starting the conversations early, of course, using language that is appropriate and appropriate context around this, right. But body boundaries, respect, healthy relationship, that all grows into further and further conversations. Mm-hmm. And so I think when you build that in, if you're willing as a parent to step into that, there's a lot of wonderful content, not only just on the web, but even in social media that people can access to read or to listen to and to really start having some good conversations that these kids are going to start seeing. And I'm seeing this, the fruit of our labor happen with my kiddo coming home or some of the conversations that I'm hearing that he's having at school, you know, how we break that up or how we kind of unpack that at home together as a family. It works, and it's not perfect. It's a little messy, but there is wonderfulness. I'm a boy mom, not only a hockey mom, so I also feel an extra responsibility around consent, acknowledgement, language, healthy relationships, and respect.
1: Right.
29: Yeah.
1: This is such an interesting topic. Ashley Breland is my guest, the owner of Breland Counseling, organizer of the screening tonight of Code of Misconduct. It's not only a community screening, but a conversation, and I want to talk about that in a second. Are we, and, you know, I feel like hockey has changed. I think everything changes in the world. I think back to the days when I was a kid playing hockey. Hockey, the face of hockey has changed. Even women's hockey, I think, has grown. Mm-hmm. Are we making strides? And I know that's a pretty general question for me to ask you your opinion on, but as a hockey mom, you sit in the stands. Hockey moms are managers of teams. They're coaches of teams. They're, you know, helping lace up skates for the young ones, and they're supporting their older children at even the semi-pro and pro level. Are we getting better?
29: Yeah, that's a loaded question. I think, you know, there's certain aspects and intersections certainly that have gotten better. You know, perhaps the stigma has shifted around a little bit. Survivors coming forward, to be able to feel connected and believed in that, I think is something that we can be proud of. There's still a lot of work to do, but I think what I'm seeing over even just promotion of this over the last 2 months is that, there are people that are curious enough to step in. But we have a lot of work left to do. Yeah.
1: With conversations like this, it doesn't matter what topic we're talking about. There are always kind of what I like to call the checkpoints where something happens. Someone is there in a position to say, hey, no, we don't talk like that. We don't do that. Who are those people, and how do you get them involved in this? Is it coaches? Parents obviously play a role in this. Is it the hockey buddies of whether it's your son or any of the kids that are in that locker room?
29: I think you named it all. I think it's a collective effort. That's what I've been really talking to people about, Evan, is this is a collective effort. Not one person or one branch of community is responsible for this. We are all responsible for this. So parents and coaches and trainers, hockey affiliate organizations, sporting stores and people that sort of connect that, we all have a responsibility when we are engaging vulnerable kiddos, you know, kids are vulnerable in this conversation. And I think that synergy, that collective synergy is what's going to make some change happen.
1: Ashley, this has been a good chat. I appreciate you coming in. Congratulations on championing this. Forward to hearing how the conversation after goes.
29: Wonderful. Thanks for having me, Evan.
1: We'll take our break. We'll be right back here on 980 CJME and 650 CKOF.
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1: It's 6 o'clock. Good morning. I'm Lara Fominoff. A Saskatoon jury has its say in a high-profile Christian school assault case. Farmers bite the bullet as diesel prices skyrocket. And Saskatoon is abuzz with country music fever as the CCMA Awards take place tonight.
2: The electricity in our downtown is palpable.
1: In Saskatoon right now, clear and 5 degrees. Regina also clear, and it's 6 degrees. This morning, a jury in a trial involving a former Saskatoon Christian school principal has come back with a verdict. Happened actually early yesterday evening, and our Mia Holloway-Chuck was at Court of King's Bench when it went down.
3: The former Saskatoon Christian school principal was found guilty of assault with a weapon. Yesterday, a jury convicted Duff Friesen on 3 of the 5 charges that he was facing. Throughout the 2 weeks of his trial, we heard testimony from former students that he struck them with a paddle while he was the principal at the school in the early 2000s. Friesen had pleaded not guilty to all 5 counts, and he was acquitted on the other 2 charges. At Court of King's Bench in Saskatoon, I'm Mia Holloway-Chuck.
1: The Saskatchewan Health Authority is launching an investigation into the death of a Saskatoon woman who is waiting for surgery to fix her broken ankle. 30-year-old Kristen Henke tripped while she was grabbing a package outside her home in early August while her surgery was postponed. She later then collapsed at home and died in the hospital. Her partner Morgan Kirby says her death was avoidable.
4: It's obvious in the situation at hold that it should absolutely be reviewed. There's no question it should.
1: He says blood clots caused by her broken ankle got into her lungs, and that should never have happened. As summer officially draws to a close, Saskatoon police are still as busy as ever. Speaking this week on the Evan Bray Show, Chief Cam McBride said while violent crime and property crimes are down, social challenges like homelessness, open drug use, and disorder are high on officers' lists. Speaking to concerns specifically about open drug use, he said this.
5: You know, I think some people think, well, you should just be out arresting everybody. And we simply can't do that. You know, we have to use a balanced approach. We have to consider the best interest of an individual and balance that against accountability and enforcement.
1: McBride said they also have to consider space, so they have to figure out how to direct people to services, to engage them, and to outreach and steer them to a better path. As gas prices continue to climb and farmers are trying to get their harvest off the fields, it's becoming a whole lot more expensive, especially with the price of diesel off the charts. That goes for both Canadian and American farmers. In Idaho, Galen Lee says a lot of his equipment runs on diesel, and the bigger the machines, they can require hundreds of gallons. The price of diesel has doubled there since the start of the war with Iran.
6: The price we're paying for fuel is about twice what it was a year ago.
1: He says he might have to take out a loan on his farm if fuel prices keep going up. Prime Minister Mark Carney says the world is looking at Canada differently as he heads into the United Nations General Assembly in New York next week. He's not speaking in front of the assembly. Instead, Foreign Affairs Minister Anita Anand is set to deliver a speech. Meantime, General Jenny Carignan, Canada's top military commander, is now competing to become chair of NATO's military committee. The chiefs of defense are meeting in Copenhagen today to replace the outgoing admiral from Italy, who leaves next year. If she's chosen, she will become the first woman to hold that post. And the restaurants are full, the hotels are full, and that's a great thing for Saskatoon. That's as the Canadian Country Music Awards Week continues. That from Mayor Cynthia Block on the Evan Bray Show this week. She says, you can feel the electricity, especially in the downtown. But it's more than just that.
2: It really allows us to showcase Saskatoon. And I think that the bigger piece for me is being able to showcase what Saskatoon is to the world.
1: We'll be covering tonight's big award show. Our very own Sheena Rizal is putting on her cowboy boots and will be reporting from the green carpet at Saskatel Center this afternoon, talking to the fans and the stars. It is 6:04. Sports from the Green Zone. The Riders have a bye week, but in the CFL last night, Davis Alexander threw two touchdown passes to power the Montreal Alouettes past the Hamilton Tiger Cats 37-25 in the annual Hall of Fame game. Season openers last night in the WHL as the Saskatoon Blades took on the Brandon Wheat Kings on the road. The team tried to overcome a three-goal deficit, but couldn't do it as the Wheat Kings got by them 5-4. Same deal for the Regina Pats, who fell to the Prince Albert Raiders on the Raiders home turf 7-4. In university football, the Saskatoon Huskies routed the Edmonton Golden Bears 65-12 yesterday, while the Regina Rams suffered their first loss of the season on the road to the UBC Thunderbirds 25-20. And in MLB action, Corey Seager had an RBI double in a four-run second inning as the Texas Rangers beat the Toronto Jays 7-1 yesterday. Looks like great weather for the next week for farmers who need to get their crops in. For Regina and southern Saskatchewan, sunshine today, 21 degrees. A few clouds tonight, down to 7. Tomorrow, sunny again, high of 20. Saskatoon and central Saskatchewan, sunny today, up to 20 degrees. Down to 6 degrees with a few clouds tonight. Sunshine again tomorrow with a high up to 24. Across the province right now, the battle fords 4, it's 5 in Prince Albert, Swift Current 9, 8 in Weyburn, Estevan 12, 6 in Yorkton, 7 in Moose Jaw. Regina, clear northwest wind to 14, 6 degrees. Saskatoon, clear northwest breeze at 5, it's 5. It is 6:06. I'm Lara Fominoff.
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0: Good morning, Saskatchewan. It's Brent Loux. It's Saturday morning, and it's Talk Shots on your radio on 650 CKOM Saskatoon, 980 CJME Regina. We have got some fabulous weather coming our way. It's the kind of weather that we all want this time of the year, but especially for the farm folks with the latest crop report showing harvest still well behind. And it's all because of the cooler temps and the moisture that we've seen here over the past couple of weeks. But it's all coming to an end in a positive way. A lot of sunshine, above normal temperatures for the week that's ahead. Our normal daytime high this time of year runs around 17 degrees. But I can tell you right now, looking at this weather forecast for central and southern Saskatchewan, for the full week ahead, we're going to have above normal temperatures. Some days we could be as much as 10 degrees. Above normal. We're happy to see that, whether you're out on the swather, out on the combine, or just heading out for a little more of Saskatchewan nature in the month of September here, because we know what's coming. I'm really keeping my fingers crossed with all this talk of this super El Nino that's warming up the waters of the Pacific Ocean these days. Everything that I've read about how it will impact our weather here in Saskatchewan, seeing talk of a long extended fall and a mild winter. Let's hope. Your weather for today, Saskatoon sunshine and a high of 20 degrees. Might see some fog patches out there in the early morning hours. Overnight tonight, a low of 6. Sunday in Saskatoon will be sunny and a high of 24 degrees. Similar for Regina. Morning fog this morning. Sunshine this afternoon and a high of 21. Tonight, Regina will see a few clouds, a low of 7. And then Sunday in Regina, sunny and a high of 20. And as I say, the forecast for central and southern Saskatchewan all through next week. A lot of sunny days and temperatures in the mid-20s, certainly looks like for the most part. And right now, we've got a wonderful morning on the go. Regina is currently clear, 7 degrees, and it's the very same weather story in Saskatoon, a clear sky and 7 degrees this morning. We got lots to talk about. Of course, what we do on Talk Shots on Saturday morning, we revisit some of the interviews from this past week. If you missed out on listening to the Evan Bray Show, or maybe you didn't catch the Green Zone, we've got some of those interviews for you through the course of the morning, and also some of the guests that appeared on the morning shows that you listen to on 650 CKOM Saskatoon and 980 CJME Regina in Saskatoon. Today puts a wrap on the Canadian Country Music Awards, as we've got the big event going on this evening out at Sastel Center. It's been a busy week over the past number of days in Saskatoon, with people from all over the country coming to the beautiful city of Saskatoon, the Paris of the prairies, to enjoy their favorite country music. And so many Canadian artists doing so very well these days. Country music's a big deal right across this country, and the weather's certainly helping as well. People enjoying downtown Saskatoon in a positive way, and again, it's going to be a busy night in the city at Sastel Center with the Canadian Country Music Awards show and presentation. And we'll have a reporter on site from the green carpet, and you'll be able to hear some of the folks that are part of this wonderful event. Okay, let's get going here. Lots to talk about on the course of the morning here. I'm here until 11 o'clock this morning, and I look back to some of the things that were hot topics on the Evan Bray Show this week. The expansion of the Bell Data Center in the RM of Sherwood Park, just outside of Regina. That's a big story. We'll hear some information from the provincial government on that, and from a landowner who had some initial concerns about the big AI data center being built. Those are some of the guests that we heard on the Evan Bray Show this week, and we'll share some of those with you here this morning. Anything on your mind on this Saturday morning, you can reach me on our text line, 1-877-332-TALK, 1-877-332-8255. It's Talk Shots on 980 CJME and 650 CKOM.
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1: 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That means we should see a construction boom for the remainder of this year and well into 2027, with residential building leading the way, running 125% ahead of last year's pace, by far the fastest growth rate in all of Canada.
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0: Saturday morning, Canadian Country Music Week in Saskatoon, coming to an end with the big award show tonight out at SaskTel Center. That's a great memory for me. I saw Waylon Jennings in concert along with Asleep at the Wheel. Back in 1977, I made the trip down to Bismarck, North Dakota. Check it out. One of my favorites. Brent Clark's with you Saturday morning on Talk Shots. Well, something that's certainly getting a lot of talk in our province, in our country these days, is the announcement of the huge expansion to this Bell Canada AI data center being built in the RM of Sherwood, just outside of Regina. Jeremy Harrison, Saskatchewan's Minister of Crown Investments Corporation, was on with Evan Bray talking about this project.
1: Yeah, this project is going forward. We had a very, very good series of discussions with Bell Canada, and this is really an enormously significant project for the entire country. The fact that we had the announcement attended by Prime Minister Carney, Premier Moe, Prime Minister Harper, Prime Minister Chrétien, I think really speaks to the enormous national significance of having sovereign control of our AI and data framework, which is exactly what this is going to be and enable the entire country to do. So it was an enormously significant day when we were able to announce this. This is going to have enormously positive ramifications for the entire country, given the importance of AI and data security, which really will be, as we move forward, as significant as energy security is today, as food security is for many countries around the world.
2: You mentioned the framework. The province has come up with a data center framework. We heard this spring about the original announcement. Then we've heard about the data center framework. Does this expansion project fit within that new data center framework? And can I even go back and ask, does the original project meet the goals of this framework?
1: Without question, the project meets the criteria of the data center framework. That was a major consideration of the government in moving forward and approving the project to go forward. The first project was a little bit different as far as the allocation of power for the first 300 megawatts, and that was because we were in a unique position to be able to allocate that power to a large investment project. So the next 900 megawatts, though, will all be produced by Bell or with their partners behind the fence, so to speak, as far as power generation. But yeah, no, it absolutely fits the framework, the criteria, and government, you know, made that announcement.
2: Minister Jeremy Harrison is my guest. Okay, I want to break this down into a couple of areas. Let's talk power first. There's still this underlying fear that this data center, and now, of course, the expanded version of it, is going to have cost implications for everyday Saskatchewan people, whether it's an increase in power costs or an increase in natural gas costs. Can you speak with any level of assurance that that won't happen?
1: With full assurance. In fact, the opposite's the case. I talked about this in estimates in the House a couple of months ago. This actually puts downward pressure on rates, because for the 300 megawatts that SaskPower was producing and in a position to allocate at the full industrial power rate, that actually is a very, very significant new revenue stream for SaskPower. So it actually puts downward pressure on rates for the company because of the very, very significant revenue implications for the company. So behind the fence power generation or self generation that will be the next 900 megawatts really has no impact. And in fact, that the facility will be using will be through the Sask Energy System, for which we obviously get paid as well. So this actually is a huge benefit for Sask Energy, Sask Power, and I would say even more significantly for SaskTel. We are in a position to utilize and have Bell, you know, pay to utilize our really world-class fiber network, which the data center requires. And we, again, we're uniquely positioned in this regard to be in that position.
2: We've had lots of discussion on the open lines about, and some people may be speculating, like, why Saskatchewan? Why have they picked Saskatchewan? Fair enough, maybe with that first iteration of this data center, but this expansion, some people have suggested or questioned whether or not we incentivized this. Did we sweeten the pot? Did we subsidize this project in any way? Can you answer that question?
1: No, we did not. And, you know, Mirko Bibic, who's the CEO of Bell Canada, spoke to this very directly at the announcement news conference, with Prime Minister Carney and Premier Moe and Chrétien and Harper standing, talking about the reason why Saskatchewan is, because we are the best place in the country to do business. That is why. Where you can actually go from a conversation to a project in a reasonable time frame, which is something

0: thing that the country, very frankly, has been struggling with as an investment destination, and I think which Prime Minister Carney and Harper and others at the investment forum in Toronto very directly spoke to, that we need to be more like Saskatchewan in being able to get to proponents getting to a project under construction. So, you know, we have worked really hard at this over two decades to build our reputation around the world as a great place to do business, as a great place to invest. That was reiterated again by the CEO of Bell Canada and why they have chosen to make the biggest investment in the history of their company, the biggest investment in the history of Canada, right here in our Saskatchewan.
1: Jeremy Harrison, Saskatchewan's Minister of Crown Investments Corporation, on the Evan Bray Show, talking about the big expansion that was announced this week of this AI data center in the RM of Sherwood, just outside of Regina. Certainly sounds impressive, doesn't it? A $50 billion capital investment. Jobs, well, Bell says it's going to create in the area of 500 permanent jobs, with another 3,000 more jobs in the area of security, logistics, and maintenance, and construction is underway right now in that area. Coming up later this morning, we'll hear from a landowner who had initial concerns about the project. How does he feel now? We'll get to that a little bit later on here this morning. It's 6:22. Good morning. Brent Laux with you. This is Talk Shots on 980 CJME and 650 CKOM.
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0: Starting to get light out. I just love this time of the year. Good morning. It's Brent Lugs with you. I'm hosting Talk Shots Saturday mornings from 6 until 11 on CJME Saskatoon, pardon me, CJME Regina, I'll get it right, and 650 CKOM in Saskatoon. Above normal temperatures heading our way for the week that's ahead. Farmers saying thank you as harvest is well off where it should be for this time of the year because of the cool, wet conditions so many areas of the province have experienced here through late summer. We're in for some beautiful weather in the coming week ahead for central and southern Saskatchewan. I see a lot of sunny days in the forecast and temperatures well above normal. Normal daytime high runs around 17 degrees. We're going to see temperatures number of days this week in the mid-20s. Nice to see perhaps as much as 10 degrees above normal. So get those combines rolling, that's for sure. This morning, under a clear sky, Regina sitting at 7 degrees, Saskatoon clear and 7 degrees as well. Didn't see this coming. The Americans have got a deal with Denmark over Greenland. U.S. President Trump says the U.S. has a deal with Denmark granting the U.S. permanent control over Greenland's security and all other needs. The announcement comes, you know, you go back about a year ago when Trump was talking about taking control of Greenland and saying that the U.S. should make it a territory. Well, I don't know what has changed, but this deal, according to Trump, gives the U.S. permanent control over Greenland's security and all other needs at no cost to the United States. I guess the biggest thing in this deal, which has yet to be signed, apparently it's going to be signed in the days ahead here later this week at the United Nations in New York, but this deal would stop any other country from establishing a military presence or making sensitive investments in Greenland without the approval of the U.S. Does that sound familiar? You know, when you hear that, where the U.S. would have veto power over mineral development, over investments in Greenland, over any other country having a military presence there, doesn't that sound very similar to what we were hearing about some of the demands that were being made in our trade negotiations with the United States? Trump is calling the deal an infinite life agreement, meaning that it will never end. This doesn't give the U.S. ownership of Greenland. Denmark says, in fact, it recognizes the sovereignty and territorial integrity of the kingdom and the Greenland's people right to self-determination. The U.S. already has a bit of a military presence in Greenland, and they have a Space Force base, remote area in the north end of Greenland as well. But I see this when I woke up this morning and saw this in the news. I thought, well, this is a pretty significant development. It's going to be interesting to see if it'll have any ripple effects on other negotiations that the U.S. government's involved with these days. Happy Saturday morning. Brent Lugs with you. It's Talk Shots on 980 CJME and 650 CKOM.
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2: It's 6:30. I'm Laura Fominoff. The jury has spoken in the case of a former Saskatoon Christian School principal. Duff Friesen, formerly of Christian Center Academy, has been convicted on 3 of 5 counts of assault with a weapon in Court of King's Bench. It's a case going back 20 years. The Saskatchewan Health Authority is investigating the death of a Saskatoon woman who was waiting for surgery after breaking her ankle. Kristen Henke died of blood clots after her surgery was postponed. Her partner says that should never have happened. A man from Martinsville, just out of jail last May for child exploitation-related convictions, is back in handcuffs again. The 38-year-old man has again been charged with possession and making available child pornography. And the best in Canadian country music will be honored at tonight's CCMAs in Saskatoon. Hitmaker Josh Ross and breakout star Cameron Whitcomb are the leading nominees at the Canadian Country Music Association Awards, with 7 apiece. Weather for Regina and southern Saskatchewan, beautiful for the next week. Sunny today, high of 21, a few clouds, down to 7 degrees tonight. Saskatoon and central Saskatchewan, sunny today, up to 20 degrees, a few clouds with a low down to 6 tonight. Right now in Regina, it's clear, north wind to 7 and it's 7 degrees. Saskatoon also clear, northeast wind to 13 and it's 7 degrees. It is 6:32. I'm Lara Fominoff.
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0: a good-looking Saskatchewan Saturday on the go, and beautiful weather for the entire week that lies ahead. When I say beautiful, I mean sunshine and temperatures well above normal. Normal daytime high runs around 17 degrees. We're going to see a number of days this coming week with temperatures in the mid-20s. Good news for the farm folks. Good news for all of us, right? We want to see fall have a nice long fall. Of course, we're not officially into fall yet. That arrives here in a couple of days' time. So for the back end of the summer, we'll take it. 7 degrees this morning, clear skies in both Regina and Saskatoon. Western Hockey League regular season kicked off last night. PA Raiders over the Pats by a score of 7-4, and the Brandon Wheat Kings beat the Saskatoon Blades by a score of 5-4 in their opening matchups. Earlier this week on the Green Zone, Jamie and I had a conversation with PA Raiders general manager Curtis Hunt.
1: So let's look at the PA Raiders this season after a tremendous success last year. But one of the biggest storylines will be a few of the players off to the University of Denver. What has a general manager learned through the first year and a half or so since the NCAA eligibility rule changes?
2: Well, some of this stuff sneaks up on us, and some of it is the information flows freely, I guess. Concerning Heisey and Rudolph, the two players you mentioned that are going to Denver. Although Heisey is an overage player, and with the rule now that the clock starts ticking at 19, I can assume that he's thinking of a four-year education degree, although most of us Canadians play shinny in the driveway or on the street wanting to be in the NHL, not Denver, but I'm going to leave that comment there. So you know what? It's a different environment. Maybe one advantage of it is we've seen an influx of some really good American talent come up. We had as many, I believe we had 14 U.S. or American kids come up to our camp. We did sign two younger players that did go back, one to finish high school and one to play U18 down in Texas, which is, I think, new to our league. And you see that across the league with a lot of American players making their CHL debut because of the rule change, and I think they recognize that this is a great development league to get to the NHL. We emulate the league in so many ways. It certainly does prepare you for that level, and like I've always said to parents when they sign with us, is the worst case scenario is you can go to university when it's done and pursue a degree and or get seen by a whole new different group of scouts, you know, starting at 20 years old.
1: So overall, you look at the team and the success last year, but the one thing we kept on talking about the PA Raiders and everybody kept talking about your team was, man, every shift they're throwing a line that can score over the board. So, yes, you do have some big names who graduated or move on to the university level, or Braden Coutts with the Vancouver Canucks moving up. But how important were those 20-so playoff games for Sivertson and Boychuk and Cripps and Smith and Harvey, all these guys who are now going to be pushed up to bigger roles? What did you see from them that makes Curtis Hunt believe, oh yeah, we're still going to be competitive this year?
2: You know, that's a great observation, and one of the reasons we bring in young players at the end of the year that have either graduated U18 or maybe from high school is to give them that experience. When the players have ownership of your room, the players basically dictate the pace, the intensity, the urgency, the competition, and the standard of practice. And the coaches, they open gates and pat bums and do little minor corrections. And, we did have five guys go to NHL camps, two of them undrafted, in Boychuk and in Bennett Kelly, the defenseman. And, those guys now, where you talk about big holes, it was certainly through the middle of the ice with our club, with Heisey, a centerman, Oering, a centerman, Coots, a centerman, and then the back end, four of them gone, including our captain, Justice Christensen, an overage defenseman, a young Barrett. And so when you come into this year, you've heard that word, that hangover, that championship hangover. I feel very confident. One, we return our goaltenders, which is good goalies make good coaches. I'm a big believer in that, and I've also lived that as a coach. But I like our back end, the experience they got, and of course up front, I think we've done a good job of filling the holes through the middle, at least through exhibition. And once we get our roster back complete from the National Hockey League, I'm excited to see where we're at.
1: So you mentioned Mikael Orsalak. How big is it to have him returning for this group? Well, as you said, you might have had a few goaltenders make you look good, Curtis, in the past.
2: How big is it? 6 foot six big. You know what? Michael had a great summer in terms of just fitness. You know, it's always hard for import players to come across. Whether it's culture, ice size, the number of games we play, the practice, the vigors, the winters, all of it, you know, is such a change for them, even support systems being at home versus not. So coming back this year, Michael's in Detroit right now, through training camp. We've already spoken to their goalie coaches and certainly a plan this year, and we're really excited. Now that he understands the entire lay of the land, we return all our coaches, which always helps all the players, just, again, understanding the language and expectations. And Michael's going to be a big part of our team.
0: Conversation this past week on the Green Zone, Jamie Nye talking to PA Raiders General Manager Curtis Hunt. And the Raiders, as I mentioned, got their first win of the season with the WHL regular season kicking off last night. They beat the Pats by a score of 7-4. Good morning. Happy Saturday. Brent Laux with you, 6:42. 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

0: Twain on a Saturday morning, especially when we're in the midst of Country Music Week in Saskatoon. Well, in Saskatchewan, in Canada, really. Canadian Country Music Awards all comes to a head this evening out at Sastel Center in Saskatoon. We'll have a reporter on site later this afternoon and into the evening as well with some of that that great information. And it's been a good week, a good number of days in the city of Saskatoon, seeing a lot of folks from all over the country coming into the city for this great event. So I'm trying to figure out this whole time change thing now, where Manitoba announced this week that they are no longer going to be doing daylight savings time. Alberta had already done it. BC's done it. Of course, Saskatchewan, we continue to be the world leaders when it comes to daylight savings time. So I think I've got it figured now. So going forward, from this day on, Alberta will always be the same time as Saskatchewan. British Columbia will be an hour behind. Manitoba, going forward, will always be an hour ahead. And, of course, Ontario hasn't made any change. So when daylight savings time is in effect in Ontario in the summertime, we will always be 2 hours ahead of them. I think that's it. Beautiful weather for the coming week ahead. Good news for the farm folks. Sunny 20 today. For Saskatoon, sunny 21 for Regina. This morning, it's nice and clear. Both cities currently sitting at 7 degrees. End of summer. Fall officially arrives here this Tuesday evening, just after 6 o'clock, the autumnal equinox. On the Greg Morgan Morning Show on CJME this week, they were talking end of summer yard work with Rick Van Dyvendyke from Dutch Growers. And, of course, Rick, you hear Sunday mornings on our radio stations from 9 till 11 with Garden Talk.
1: And now I bet you're going to tell me that you've already fertilized your lawn one last time.
2: I have.
1: You're on top of it, pal.
2: Absolutely. Absolutely. With all the moisture we've had around the province, great time to because that fertilizer, when you put it down and before you turn the sprinklers off, give it one last good watering to bring it down, and it will go right down deep, that fertilizer, and just set those roots down for next spring so that, you know, Greg, you'll have the greenest lawn next spring.
1: Even me, yeah. Well, and just to clarify, what kind of fertilizer are you talking to use here, nitrogen-wise?
2: I still like using the Saskatchewan-made groundskeeper fertilizer because it has, and I use the green bag because it has a 10 phosphorus in it. Most fertilizers now have a zero phosphorus, and I just have a 10. This is a little bit, but that's the stuff that gets it in the ground and going. But it also has a 17 sulfur. Sulfur just lowers the pH a little bit so that the plant takes up the nutrients better. And it's made for Saskatchewan soil, made by a Saskatchewan company. That's why I like it.
1: Love it. All right, Rick, what about planting fall bulbs? What do we need to know for spring flowers, tulips, even garlic?
2: You know what? We get so many people coming into the garden center in the spring saying, can I buy a tulip? So I'm going to plant some tulips. He says, no, you got to do that back in September. So right now you'll see all the garden centers full of tulip bulbs, daffodils, crocuses, and probably your favorite, Greg, garlic bulbs for next spring, for next year, for putting in your food when you're cooking. So cook your own garlic. It's just the best is when you take your garlic out of your own garden, and you want to plant those right now so that they're ready to go for next early summer.
1: All right. Anything inside the house we should be doing with houseplants or anything?
2: Well, yeah, because a lot of people are putting houseplants in their pots, and that now with the risk of frost or each night are coming, you want to make sure you bring them indoors or at least into the garage for right now. Because you bring them indoors right now, they're going to have little hitchhikers, which you call aphids and things like that. So you want to give them a good wash down with the hose first and then spray them with things called Endol. Endol is an insecticidal soap, a canola oil, and a little bit of pyrethrin, and it'll knock down those bugs really good, and then you'll be good to go. Then you can use those houseplants in a part of your house and then put them out next year again.
1: Rick Van Dyvendyke, host of Garden Talk. Get ready, you say, to lift your spring bulbs. Here we are just talking about planting them. You're also saying, you know, you got to lift them out of the ground and store. How do we do that?
2: Well, there's a lot of people who have spring bulbs. Spring bulbs, that's when you just plant them in the spring and during the summer. Things like your dahlias, right? Your canna lilies, your calla lilies, those kind of things, your ranunculus. Those ones can't survive our winter here, Greg. So what you want to do is now you want to lift them up, leave on the green, just like when you take up the onions, and just hang them or lay them on some cardboard or some paper. Let them dry down so the energy goes back in the bulb, and then put them in a paper bag with just a little bit of peat moss, where there's a little hint of moisture, and then put them in a corner of a cool, dark, dry place, and then you can plant them up again next April.
1: And does it matter how cool that space is? Is it really key?
2: Yeah, you don't want to put them in a place where it's really hot, like a furnace room or something like that where it's really hot. And it can't go below about -3-4 degrees. So otherwise, it will kill those bulbs. So you put them in a place where they can do. You can even put them in the fridge if you want, but it has to be your. You have one of those, I think, Greg. Your beer fridge, you know, the one you have out in the garage, you know, and put it in there because you can't put it with fruit like apples and those kind of things because the ethylene gas from the apples will kill those bulbs. So you don't want to do that.
1: All right. It's amazing how much you know about me, having never met in person. Believe it or not, Rick and I have never met in person, but you seem to know a hell of a lot about what's going on. I don't know if you have cameras or not. Be prepared to cover your garden plants too, right? We're here. It got a touch of frost earlier in the week. It was -1 at one point.
2: Yeah, make sure. Because you know what? The pumpkins and the melons and the squashes and those kind of things, they all put on the big sizing. If you're trying to get that, you know, that trophy pumpkin, you know, they could take to the competition. So they put on their weight right now. So if it goes down below +5, put cover on for the nighttime and take it off again. Or there's a thing called a frost blanket. It's a white fabric. It actually lets light through the day, so you can keep it on for part of the day as well. So tomatoes, I still have lots of green tomatoes. So they ripen better on the vine. So I make sure I cover them at nighttime. And then you're good to go because there's still some warm weather coming up that they can finish off on the vine.
1: Yeah, next week. It looks good. All right, Rick, out of time, but I know we're getting plenty more of you on Sunday morning. I appreciate your time this Friday morning.
2: Have a great weekend.
0: That was Greg Morgan Friday morning on the CJME Morning Show with Rick Van Dyven, Dyke Dutch Growers. And as he mentioned, you can check out our Garden Talk show with Rick Sunday mornings at 9 o'clock. Always fun to listen in, pick up on the expertise that Rick and his daughter Jill have. And it's just a good way to kind of get the information you want, whether it's dealing with lawn, garden stuff, trees, shrubs. They are the experts. They were talking about frost, and yeah, we did have a couple of cool overnights over the past week or so, but I got to tell you, this coming week ahead, not too worried about frost in the forecast. We're going to be in a run of sunny, above normal days for the week ahead. Good news for the farm folks. Normal daytime high this time of year runs around 17. I see a lot of days for most of central and southern Saskatchewan in the week ahead. Temperatures in the mid-20s. Could be as much as 10 degrees above normal at some point. Currently, nice Saturday morning. Clear skies, Regina and Saskatoon in both cities right now, sitting at 7 degrees. Good morning, it's Brent Laux with you. I'm hosting Talk Shots Saturday mornings until 11 on 980 CJME and 650 CKOM.
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7: This is Sean Mullen, co-founder of 9 Mile Legacy Brewing. 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Good brewing is a pursuit of excellence. It's crafting a legacy that thinks in decades rather than years. So, in that perfect moment, the beer speaks for itself. 9 Mile Legacy Brewing, building better beverages.
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8: They're not your grandfather's potash mines. What you see on the surface is only part of the story, and things have changed. Some employees have worked there for 27 years or more and have witnessed these changes firsthand. The most obvious change is how automation continues to reshape how work gets done. they can turn on a mining or boring machine like their Panther Miner, and the operator can be 4,000 feet away from the mine face. They're able to advance further and more efficiently with the same number of people. And other innovations continue at the mine face. The belt cart, now a remote control system used to install and maintain conveyor belts, has improved both efficiency and safety. And innovation extends beyond equipment. Teams are also using pilot and simulation environments to test new processes, refine systems, and model how changes will perform before they're implemented at full scale. This brings new process, new ideas into operations more safely and efficiently. I'm Eric Anderson from CIMSA.
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0: Hope your weekend's off to a good start Saturday morning. This is Talk Shots. Brent Flaugs with you here Saturday mornings from 6 until 11. CJME Regina, CKOM Saskatoon. Cameron, you're not making me feel real good about the Blue Jays here. Listener Cameron texted me this morning saying, as of this morning, the Jays have about a 12% chance of making the playoffs. And he says, to use a couple of sports terms, it's time to put on the rally caps and go on a heater. I don't know, Cameron. You know, I want to believe the Jays, you know, anything is still possible. And I can't even begin to figure out how, who's in what position right now as we head towards the final week of regular season. Jays have got 8 regular season games left. We had high hopes for them yesterday going into Texas, but Dylan Cease, who has just been lights out most of the season pitching for the Jays, just had a terrible start to the game, and Texas got up on him early, and eek, no looking back. So they're back with their second game in that series in Texas here later today. They've got a game there again tomorrow. Keep our fingers crossed. Let's hope that the Jays are able to somehow bring it all together. Win these next 8 games. Wouldn't that be wonderful if they were able to pull that off? We shall see. News coming up on a beautiful Saturday morning. 7 degrees right now, Saskatoon and Regina. Brent Flaugs with you. 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
3: It's 7 o'clock. I'm Laura Fominoff. The verdict is in on the fate of a former Saskatoon Christian School principal. High diesel prices are hurting farmers on both sides of the border, and a big award show takes over Saskatoon tonight. In Regina, clear and sunny, 7 degrees. Same in Saskatoon, clear and sunny, and it's 7 degrees. Well, after 2 weeks of testimony in a Saskatoon Court of King's Bench room by 5 students at a former Christian school, a jury has come back with a decision in a case involving a former school principal and 5 charges of assault with a weapon that he was facing. Our Mia Holwaychek was in the courtroom for Duff Friesen's verdict.
4: A Saskatoon jury has delivered a guilty verdict on charges against former Christian Center Academy principal Duff Friesen. Throughout the last 2 weeks of this trial, we heard testimony from former students that he used a wooden paddle to discipline them while he was the principal at the school. Jurors found Friesen guilty on 3 counts of assault with a weapon, acquitting him on 2 others. Friesen had pleaded not guilty to all 5 charges. Sentencing is now set for October 16th. At Court of King's Bench in Saskatoon, I'm Mia Holowaychuk.
3: The Saskatchewan Health Authority is launching an investigation into the death of a Saskatoon woman who is waiting for surgery to fix her broken ankle. 30-year-old Kristen Henke tripped while grabbing a package outside her home in August. Her surgery was postponed and she collapsed at home, died in the hospital. Her partner, Morgan Kirby, said her death was avoidable.
5: It's obvious on the in the situation at whole that it should absolutely be reviewed. There's no question it should.
3: He says blood clots caused by her broken ankle got into her lungs, causing her death, and that should not have happened. After a year, starting off with some high Saskatoon crime stats, violent crimes are now down, along with property crimes, according to the police chief. But Cam McBride says there is one particular area, or pressure point, as he calls it, that's keeping officers busier than usual.
6: Still within the realm of social disorder that results from individuals in the community who are, you know, either experiencing mental health problems or caught in active addiction or, you know, a combination of those things.
3: He says it's challenging for officers working with people who have complex needs. That's why they are collaborating with a variety of other organizations. Drivers are feeling the pinch at the pumps, with prices nearing the $2 a liter mark across the province right now. But so are farmers on both sides of the border. Even more so, arguably, because the price of diesel is skyrocketing. In Idaho, Galen Lee says much of the equipment on his farm runs on diesel, and the bigger machines can require hundreds of gallons. The price of diesel has doubled there since the start of the war with Iran.
7: $1,800 to fill it if it's completely empty.
3: He says his forage harvester alone carries 300 gallons. In Saskatchewan right now, the price of a liter of diesel averaging more than $2.50. After a successful visit to France this week to address members of the European Union, Prime Minister Mark Carney is spending 3 days in New York next week, attending the UN General Assembly. He'll join France and the UK for an event on the two-state solution 1 year after recognizing an independent Palestinian state. And whether it's showcasing River Landing, Saskatoon's many restaurants, museums, and hospitality, Mayor Cynthia Block says the Canadian Country Music Association Awards allow the city to shine. Speaking this week on the Evan Bray Show, she says the economic spinoff is big.
8: There's jobs, the hotels are full, the restaurants are full, the electricity in our downtown is palpable, and you couldn't get a parking spot on a Monday afternoon. This is great news for the city.
3: The CCMA Awards show is at Saskatel Center tonight, and our very own Sheena Rizal will be on the green carpet. The latest local news is as close as your phone. 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It's 7:04. Sports from the Green Zone. No game for the Riders this week, but there was one in the CFL. It was the annual Hall of Fame game between the Alouettes and the Hamilton Tiger Cats, and the Alouettes ran past them 37-25. Season openers in the WHL last night. Saskatoon Blades were on the road taking on the Brandon Wheat Kings. They lost that game 5-4 after trying a comeback in, later on in the game. Same thing for the Regina Pats. They fell to the Prince Albert Raiders 7-4. In university football, it was the Saskatoon Huskies routing the Edmonton Golden Bears 65-12. Not as good an outcome for the Regina Rams, though. They suffered their first loss of the season to the Thunderbirds in Vancouver, 25-20. And in MLB action, Corey Seager had an RBI double in a four-run second inning. Texas Rangers beat the Jays 7-1. The weather, in a nutshell, for the next week, beautiful and sunny. Sunshine for Regina and southern Saskatchewan today, high of 21. A few clouds tonight, down to 7. Sunshine again tomorrow, high of 20 degrees. Saskatoon and central Saskatchewan, also sunny today, 20 degrees. Just a few clouds tonight, down to 6. And sunshine again tomorrow, up to 24 degrees. Across the province this hour, in North Battleford, 3 degrees, 5 in Prince Albert and in Yorkton, 7 degrees in both Swift Current and Weyburn, 10 in Estevan, 6 in Moose Jaw. Regina right now, sunny and clear, north wind at 7, it's 7 degrees. Saskatoon, also sunny, northeast wind to 13, it's 7 degrees. It's 7:06, I'm Lara Fominoff.
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0: Liking the looks of that weather forecast. Holy smoke, sunshine, above normal temperatures for the week ahead. We'll take more of that. Thank you very much. I'm optimistic with all this talk about the super El Nino, which has developed off the west coast, more down in the South Pacific, but how it impacts weather patterns then really all over the world. And everything that you're reading about this super El Nino would indicate that potentially our part of the world, the prairies, Western Canada, a mild, longer than normal fall. Yes, thank you. And a milder than normal winter. Maybe not as much snow as well. I know that's not necessarily a good thing, but I like that idea of staying mild as long as we possibly can as we get into fall here with the autumnal equinox occurring here coming up on Tuesday evening. So a couple of big stories for our province this past week, and they were very much topics on the Evan Bray Show. First off was the announcement by Bell Canada and the development of their AI data center outside of Regina in the RM of Sherwood. Of course, we knew that project had been announced earlier this year and construction is already underway. But the big news related to that project this week was the fact that they have increased, quadrupled the size of this facility and what it will be able to do. It went from being a 300 megawatt facility now up to 1.2 gigawatts. So that was some pretty big news. And then we had our Premier Scott Moe speaking at the heavy oil show in Lloydminster, saying that Saskatchewan is taking a look at a potential nuclear power site along the North Saskatchewan River. Interesting times. Back to the story of the data center. That was the topic of conversation with the Minister of Saskatchewan's Crown Investment Corporation, Jeremy Harrison. Part of that conversation from the Evan Bray Show.
1: Let's go back to the power generation. One of the pieces of the new provincial data center framework is you've got to bring your own power. You've talked about, I can't remember the phrase you used, behind the fence. Is that what you called it?
2: Yes.
1: So where will this come from? I understand they're using natural gas to generate this power. Will it be Saskatchewan-based natural gas? Will it be coming from another province?
2: Well, it'll be coming through our system. Right now, over 90% of the natural gas that we're using in our power plants is imported. And this is a big part of the reason why we embarked in the direction we did in the energy security strategy of taking an all-of-the-above approach and diversifying our power generation fleet as much as we can, but really trying to use Saskatchewan resources. I mean, the objective, though, in the bring-your-own-power scenario, we leave it up to the proponent about how they are going to be generating that power. But for Bell, I think they've announced that natural gas is what makes sense for them. But it'll be coming through our pipeline system, which is owned by Susk Energy and TransGas.
1: And will it be operated by one of our companies like TransGas? Because my understanding is it's a third party that's going to run the power.
2: It will be. And we have a significant component right now of our power generation is done by what we call independent power producers. So whether that be Northlands Power in North Battleford is an example of that. Our renewable projects that are being constructed right now are all done through third parties, so independent power producers as well. So it's a model that's not new to Saskatchewan, but it's a model that will be pursued, I think, by Bell as a company.
1: We're chatting today with Minister Jeremy Harrison, Saskatchewan's Minister of Crown Investments Corporation. Can we talk about what checks and balances that this has to yet go through? The last one I remember had to go through the RM, and there were some meetings that happened there. I also remember the last one didn't actually have to go through an environmental impact assessment. My understanding was not every project requires that. Given the size of this one, will it go through an environmental impact assessment?
2: So the power generation component, there is a requirement for an environmental impact assessment. I mean, there's a legal threshold for whether EIAs are required. That is something I'll leave for the Environment Ministry and Bell to work through. But, you know, one of the things I would say, you know, I think that there is concern, and part of what you've probably been hearing, you know, is concern around AI. And I think really that manifests itself in conversations about other things. But I think, which is legitimate, I think there is legitimate concern amongst some folks. The reality, though, is that AI isn't going anywhere. AI is an important part of our lives and economy right now. It's going to become an increasingly important part of our economy. So really the question is whether we are going to have sovereign control of our data and AI infrastructure. That is the central question, because if we don't, it's going to be somewhere else.
1: Minister Jeremy Harrison is my guest. Back to the environmental impact assessment, the RM, which I know has to do some sort of formal approval for this to go ahead. Is there any part of the process ahead that could put a stop to this?
2: Technically, I think that would probably be the case. I would say, though, that the RM have been very closely a part of the process. What has been, you know, the hundreds of people that are on the work site right now for phase one, I think, give a high degree of comfort as well about the professionalism of the working people out there, about the commitment to consultation and work that the company has had with the RM and with other stakeholders. The fact that you've seen such, you know, wide support for the project from municipal governments, from chambers of commerce, from, you know, First Nations. I mean, like, this is something that is of just gigantic importance for the country and the province.
0: Part of the conversation this past week on the Evan Bray Show with Minister Jeremy Harrison, the Minister of Crown Investments Corporation, on the topic of the big announcement by Bell Canada. We already knew that they were progressing with this data center outside of Regina in the RM of Sherwood, but now they have massively increased the size of that center. And Bell is saying, you know, at the end of the day, this is going to create a lot of jobs. They're saying permanent jobs in the range of about 500, and then that's the data center operations and power generation. And then they say another 3,000 more jobs in security, logistics, and maintenance. We shall see. Coming up, we'll hear from a farmer who is very close to that land in the RMF Sherwood and his thoughts on this project as it moves ahead. 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Brent Loux with you Saturday morning on 980 CJME and 650 CKOM.
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2: Change can come out of nowhere. One second, you're on your way home from work, and the next, you're sitting in the intersection in a fender bender. 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

0: band. James Barker, Brent Laux with you. And, of course, we got a lot of great artists in our province this week for the Canadian Country Music Week, which has been happening in Saskatoon, and it culminates with the big award show coming up tonight at Sastel Center. Good-looking weather for your weekend and all next week. Farmers happy to hear this with harvest progress well below where we normally would be for this time of the year. But this week, I think a lot of that ground is going to be made up as we're looking for sunny days, a week ahead of sunny days as we move into the season of autumn and temperatures well above normal. Could have some days where we're 10 degrees above normal. Normal daytime high runs around 17 degrees. It's a nice morning right now. Saskatoon is sunny and 6. A little bit of wispy cloud, a few clouds, Regina, and sitting at 7 degrees this morning. More talk from the Evan Bray Show regarding the announcement of the upsizing of the Bell Canada data site, the AI data center being built in the RM of Sherwood. Doug McKell is a farmer in the RM, and he was on with Evan talking about his view on the project as it stands right now with this big announcement.
1: New AI data center expansion. Thoughts?
2: Well, we just heard about it as actually saw it on the CGME news site the other night, and that was, you know, it was a surprise, of course, to all of us here. So yeah, we've been talking amongst ourselves, and actually had a chance to have a meeting with the guy from Bell yesterday, so I got a little bit more up to speed talking with him. So yeah, we're aware of what's going on.
1: I remember the last time we had you in studio to talk with us, you said, okay, we sat down as a group of landowners with, you know, actual impact by the data center. We sat down with a list of criteria we would like to see. And my understanding was that you got assurances and or check off on all of the things you were asking for. Has anything changed there with this expansion?
2: Well, that's, I guess, we'll have some more discussions. But when I talked with Bell yesterday, I said, now that, you know, you've got, you know, three, four times expansion going on, do we have to sit down again and go over what the measurements and assessments will be when that's completed? And they assured us that that would be possible. We've got all the baseline work in place. They spent the spring monitoring our wells, doing some assessments on the water, lighting, noise. And they haven't improved the roads. Those are going to be improved after the majority of the first phase is complete. So the baseline work is in place. So now it's just a matter of doing the assessments after the initial phase is complete. And then again, when the final phase is complete, which apparently will take another 4 to 5 years.
1: Yeah, it's we're a ways out from kind of hitting that final flip the lights or flip the switch on and go. But it will be your area will absolutely be affected by the amount of construction. I mean, I'm assuming you are realizing this already. There's been a lot of work. There's a good chunk of the work done on the physical construction of.

0: this data center. What have you heard from other farmers, and what have you observed in the area?
1: Well, it's been an interesting summer. I mean, they've been going full bore. Of course, we had absolutely no rain in July, so the construction wasn't stopped hardly at all until just recently. The roads have been taking the biggest impact. Of course, they're grid roads right now, and all the traffic that's been on there is really pounding them down pretty good. And I must say, Bell's been pretty good to maintain them. They've got people hired, you know, over and above what the RM has to grade them, and they put dust control stuff on in front of different people's places. And anytime there has been an issue when we've had to, you know, approach the RM to, you know, like for instance, there was some trucks that were coming the wrong way around by people's yards. And when we pointed that out, the Bell company got right on that and informed the people they had to come a certain way so they didn't go past our yards.
0: Yeah.
1: So it's been pretty good, actually. Bell's been good to work with. The RM, since the change, has been reasonably well to work with. So, you know, that's improved.
0: I was going to say, there's some positives there, and certainly I'm glad to hear that. I think your group is one of the interest groups that we should be stopping and talking to and thinking about first. Last thing I'll throw your way, Doug, is there frustration when you talk with the other landowners and homeowners in the area? Frustration that there wasn't some sort of upfront consultation on this? I asked the minister this morning about consultation, and you know, it sounded to me like there wasn't a lot before stepping into this expansion.
1: Oh yeah, there was frustration, and there still is frustration with, you know, how this is being, in, you know, the information has been coming out. I think it's better now than it was initially, and really what we expect is that the future council and the RM people will have our agreement that was established between us, the local residents, Bell, and the RM, with respect to our original concerns, that'll be improved and expanded with this latest information. Mm-hmm. And Bell's indicated they are prepared to ensure that'll take place. So we just expect that what we've accomplished to this point will be extended on into the future.
2: That conversation is with Doug McKell, a landowner in the RM of Sherwood, talking to Evan Bray about the announcement this past week by Bell Canada of the significant increase in the size of this AI data center. But just listening to some of the comments from Doug McKell, certainly sounds like Bell is being relatively transparent and easy to communicate with. As it stands right now, listening to his comments, we shall see how this project plays out as the construction is underway right now just outside of Regina. But again, they're talking some big job numbers. Will we actually see that? 500 permanent jobs, up to 3,000 other secondary jobs in the areas of security, logistics, and maintenance? We shall see. But certainly, on first blush, looks like a very, very significant project for our country, but certainly for the province of Saskatchewan. We've got a beautiful Saturday on the go and a good-looking week ahead of us. 7 degrees right now, Regina. A high today going to be up around 21 for Regina in the sunshine. Similar Saskatoon, sunny and 6 in Saskatoon this morning with a high today in the sunshine around 20 degrees. 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

0: weekend and a good-looking week ahead as well. Good news for the farm folks as harvest is significantly behind where normally it would be. Five-year average, 10-year average, yeah, we're well back, all because of the wet conditions that so many farm folks have been dealing with here in late summer. And I know a lot of people, I've seen just farm folks talking about even the reluctance in some areas to go back on the field. You can say, well, we haven't had rain for a while, but you can still have some very muddy conditions and causing some difficulty for the heavy machinery. But with the week of weather that's ahead of us, sunny and above normal temperatures all week long, I'm guessing the crop report for the following week should be showing significant progress. Hey, have you seen the new Canadian currency with King Charles on it? I saw one of the $20 bills the other day, King Charles face on one side and then the Vimy Memorial from France on the back side of that $20 bill. Thought looked pretty good. See the new loonie? I've had a couple of those in my pocket already, and I saw somebody on social media. I thought, this is pretty creative. Somebody's calling the new loonie with King Charles on it the Chuck Buck. Might catch on. This is Talk Shots on 980 CJME and 650 CKOM.
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2: It's 7:30. I'm Laura Falmanoff. A Saskatoon Court of King's Bench jury has convicted former Christian Center Academy principal Duff Friesen on three counts of assault with a weapon. He was acquitted on two other charges. Five former students at the academy testified in a case that goes back 20 years. The Saskatchewan Health Authority is launching an investigation into what happened to a Saskatoon woman who died of blood clots in her lungs after her broken ankle surgery was postponed. Her partner says her death was preventable. The price of a liter of diesel in many parts of this province is now around $2.60, and farmers on both sides of the U.S. border say they're also fueling up their equipment that can cost thousands of dollars a day. It's going to be a night of diamonds and denim at the Canadian Country Music Association Awards in Saskatoon. Six Saskatoon artists are up for awards. We will have a reporter at SaskTel Centre ahead of the ceremony tonight. Weather for Regina in southern Saskatchewan, a gorgeous day. Sunshine up to 21 degrees. A few clouds tonight, down to 7 degrees. In Saskatoon and central Saskatchewan, also sunny today, a high of 20 degrees. A few clouds tonight, down to 6 degrees. In Regina right now, sunshine, a north wind to 7, and it's 7 degrees. And in Saskatoon, sunny, northeast wind to 8, it's 6 degrees. 7:32, I'm Laura Falmanoff.
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0: slipping away, isn't it? Here we are, the 19th. Coming up Tuesday, the autumnal equinox will happen just after 6 in the evening. And let's hope this beautiful weather that's in the forecast for this coming week is going to stay with us for many weeks to come. Sunny and 20 today for Saskatoon. Sunny 21 Regina today. More nice weather tomorrow, both days. Both tomorrow in Regina and Saskatoon. Sunshine, temperatures in the low 20s. And it looks like that's the kind of weather we're going to have for the entire week ahead. A lot of sunshine and temperatures above normal. Normal daytime high runs around 17 degrees pretty well every day. In the coming week, we're going to have temperatures in the 20s. From the Evan Bray Show earlier this week, Saskatoon Mayor Cynthia Block was on with Evan talking about road construction and also talking about this petition that is now out in the community, a petition that is hoping to push for a referendum on the downtown entertainment district. Here's part of their conversation with Mayor Cynthia Block.
1: After you were on the show last time, there was a couple of texts that had come in that I didn't get a chance to talk about. One of them was around construction, and we ended up actually in a Bugs and Hugs episode getting on the topic of construction, particularly around bridges, around the university hospital, and we had a lady that called in as a going for cancer treatments there and says, like, this is it's a nightmare in and around there in the morning. I mean, it's busy with traffic anyway. Can you speak to maybe a couple of things? The complications of construction in a city that has so many bridges, which I think has to be a unique issue to work around. And then number two, the planning that goes into understanding route disruptions to try and minimize the impact as much as possible. The city planning, I know, must spend some time on that. Can you speak to that?
2: Yeah, so, I mean, the bridges are, I think, both a blessing and a curse. Yes, they are complicated, and we all get very used to the bridges that we want to take. Mm-hmm. And once we adjust, usually it works out pretty good because we have so many bridges that, I mean, I would normally take the University Bridge where I live, but I switched to Broadway, and it actually worked pretty good. Yeah, coming home sometimes took a little bit longer, but it wasn't really all that bad. I think one of the places, though, that we really had some learnings to do was in the reactivation. Like, it's one thing to shut it down and people need to find alternative routes. And I think the cancer agency is a really important one. Whenever we close down or reopen a bridge that's adjacent to any business, but in particular something that involves emergency services, mm-hmm, or people that require medical attention, we don't make those decisions in isolation. We do them directly, right, with the Saskatchewan Health Authority to make sure that we are doing the best we can. Did we get it right on the reopening? We did not. And I can see the signs up now where we're directing people to go to the cancer center, like long before the traffic gets really crazy. So I'm hoping that those pieces are sorted out for folks right now. And I just want to say a huge thank you to everyone for being patient as we are really transforming College Drive right now as we create a modern public transportation system.
1: I can just speak from personal experience, but it's easy to sit and say, yeah, no problem, happy to be patient. But when you're in the middle of it, or you're in a rush, or you got to get your kids to baseball, or, you know, it's all of those pressures of life that it bubbles through on the phone when we were taking calls on it the one morning. And I had to say, okay, let's save this question for the mayor next time we have her on, and we'll go there. Okay, let's talk about this deed petition. So the signatures have been, they've started collecting signatures. We know that they've got to collect 30,000 signatures in 90 days in order to trigger a referendum vote on the deed. So, I mean, I realize this is outside of the city that this process is taking place, but clearly the city administration and you as council members have a role here in terms of information, process, understanding all of that. So just your thoughts on where it's at. The last time I had you on the show, I said, would you ever consider initiating this process yourself? You said at this point, no. Is that still the same?
2: Yes. And I think that, you know, to me, it was still unclear based on the framing of the referendum question, but what the issue is. Do you just love it in the North End where there are no businesses to be able to be supported by it? Or is it, you know, you don't want it downtown, or is it a cost issue? And one of the things I keep trying to remind everyone is that it isn't invest in, you know, new infrastructure and or not. It's invest in new infrastructure or invest in old infrastructure that will never allow Saskatoon to compete at the level that it has been used to with similar cities that are used to attracting things like the World Juniors. We would not be a candidate the way it is today.
1: So why is that? What's changed that would take us out of the fray?
2: Well, there's several things, but the aging infrastructure of the building itself, and maybe not the pieces
1: at Sastel Center,
2: the pieces that people see, you know, we've done a good job of making sure that this is still a very welcoming place for everyone. And the, you know, the reinvestments and the things that need to happen in aging infrastructure are happening, but they're accelerating. And we've known that now for a decade, that over the course of a decade or so, that we need to make sure that we are looking at new infrastructure for a variety of reasons, not just because it's aging and that we don't want to fix it. It's that the location will, A, never give us what we need in terms of downtown revitalization, as almost every other city in North America has experienced, that moving your main event center outside of the downtown really hurts your downtown, and bringing it back really helps businesses to thrive and the event industry to thrive. But I think the other important thing about this is that, you know, one day when Sastel Center moves downtown, this was not going to have an impact on taxpayer dollars. That has been very well laid out by City Council. But I think that a lot of folks, and you know what, including me, I've been on council for 10 years, and I think it's reasonable that over the course of that time, we've been having this sit on a shelf looking for funding for this project so that we don't have to impact property tax. And up until recently, there wasn't much to say about that. And so I think that we have short memories on that stuff. And perhaps for a lot of folks, they're just learning about this today and wondering, well, how much is this going to cost and what is this going to mean? So we have reporting back from our administration that is coming to City Council that will help to frame that up so that at least we're all dealing with the same facts.
1: Right. When you talk about funding, Your Worship, the notion that we've heard the province say, if the feds come in with some funding, we will match it. That obviously will help the bottom line of this project. I have some people say, well, but that's all taxpayer money, regardless of whether it comes municipal, provincial, or federal. If it's that money, it's coming from us in one way or the other. There are a large group of people that would like to see some private sector investment in this. Is that what Muskeg Lake Cree Nation is bringing? Like, can you speak to that, or is it too early in the process to know?
2: Evan, it's probably too early, but I would say this. I don't think the conversation would have even begun if there wasn't considerable opportunity in that regard. And yes, we are very much always looking for private investment into our these kinds of infrastructure pieces. I think they benefit a lot of folks for a lot of reasons that are sort of independent of regular civic infrastructure. But I think, you know, the reason I say that the downtown event and entertainment district, not just the arena, but that whole ecosystem will not only rejuvenate our downtown and allow opportunity for us to continue to be competitive and to attract more residential and commercial development to the area, I think it's, you know, it's important to understand what we miss if we don't. Mm-hmm. We become less competitive. We will have a harder time getting air service. We'll have a harder time for people having a reason to come to our city. And we will continue to do things like drive to Calgary and Edmonton for things that we could be doing here.
0: Hang on. We've got more of that conversation from the Evan Bray Show with Saskatoon Mayor Cynthia Block. We're back after this break. 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

0: Oh, I'm still here. Saturday mornings, Brent Lugs with you. Talk Shots. Beautiful, beautiful morning, beautiful day, great weekend, a great week ahead weather-wise. Sunshine, above normal temperatures all this week. Normal daytime highs run around 17 degrees. It's a sunny morning in Saskatoon, 6 degrees. Little bit of wispy cloud, Regina, sunshine, and 7 degrees right now. Beautiful morning. Broadcasting from our studios overlooking the South Saskatchewan River in Saskatoon. And my gosh, you can see the trees changing color with autumn officially arriving just after 6 o'clock this Tuesday evening. I always marvel at all the birds that I'm able to see here as well. Big flocks of shorebirds and seagulls. Saw a few pelicans coming by this morning as well. And a big group of cormorants. Saw a big flock of cormorants on the river here this morning. I always wonder, in recent years, and I saw them again here this morning. In fact, there's one just outside my window right now. I see a good group of turkey vultures, which always causes me some concern. Are they looking to me for their next meal? Beautiful morning. Hope you're able to get out and enjoy it this weekend in Saskatchewan. More of the conversation from the Evan Bray Show this week with Saskatoon Mayor Cynthia Block.
1: Would the city ever consider a state-of-the-art convention center downtown without the arena? Like, is it an all-or-nothing discussion?
2: I mean, it doesn't have to be, but I think I would invite your listeners to consider what that means. The reason that this project was approved was because of the many other factors that are in play when you bring those two big facilities together. Now, just imagine the Country Music Week. We have the CCMAs here, and we have a big gala, and we have a big awards show. Imagine if you could combine some of that activity and include a big public plaza in the center. Part of it is going to be sheltered, and you can get people that don't have tickets who are totally involved in the big show on Saturday night, and people can go into an event inside TCU at the exact same time, and how those two synergies would play off of one another. And never mind about how it would completely impact local hotels and beverage establishments and restaurants. It's to me, it just makes so much sense to create a district where it does so much more than one thing and is really greater than the sum of its parts.
1: We're chatting today with Mayor Cynthia Block. Okay, I've got a question here, another question that has come in, this one from Lil, saying, I'm a big supporter of the progress in our city, but I always have questions about the amount of forethought that goes into some of the decisions. I know that you have a vote next week on the First Avenue BRT. I'm also hearing that all of the assessments that have been done on the system have to do with regular traffic, not the increased traffic flow or BRT load that would come with an event in the downtown area. So where are we on that, and what will next week's vote ultimately decide?
2: And so the vote is to decide what the design looks like. And there were some concerns raised by the Business Improvement District. And so we sent our administration away to come back to answer all of those questions. And that includes emergency vehicles, loading, making sure there's enough parking for everyone, understanding we'll always have an option to add parking because we have to build a new parkade. Those are the pieces that are going to be decided. And I can't remember the second part of your question.
1: I think what is being decided, and the question is, was there any assessment on when you've got a major event downtown, what that's going to do to the flow?
2: Yeah, that has been asked and answered a few times now, but and I can't remember if it comes back in the report for next week, but absolutely. I think that if you look at how modern public transportation runs in other cities, for example, Edmonton, and I've just personally experienced that, they do a terrific job of adding to the load or decreasing the load, depending on what's going on. So when big events happen, you absolutely put more buses out, just like we do right now, taking folks to Sestel Center in the North End.
1: We talked with Mayor Bashinsky about the encampment that they have in the city of Regina. They've got one main encampment that's quite large, likely in excess of 100 people. The encampment strategy here in Saskatoon is noticeably different. Is it working? Are you satisfied that, number one, encampments are not allowed to be established, but number two, the people that need a place to stay are being connected with those services?
2: Yeah, until everyone at least has the opportunity to be safely housed every night, I'm not going to be satisfied. And it's not lost on me that we have so many people working so hard to try to address this issue, and a lot of really compassionate folks who care deeply that we are moving in the right direction. We know that encampments are dangerous. It increases crime. It increases the ability for gangs to find them. It increases the ability for drug dealers to find them. There is no the amount of risk to human life and well-being is well documented. So for that reason, it's our policy not to allow encampments. But unless we have a place for people to go, that's a real struggle. And so I'm grateful that in our city, we have more shelter capacity. We have another shelter that's coming online soon. And in the meantime, we have drop-in centers that gratefully the province has agreed to fund so that 24/7, 365 days a year, there are places for people to be. But there's, yeah, we have a lot of work to do.
0: Saskatoon Mayor Cynthia Block from the Evan Bray Show. Good morning. 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
4: 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That means we should see a construction boom for the remainder of this year and well into 2027, with residential building leading the way, running 125% ahead of last year's pace, by far the fastest growth rate in all of Canada.
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0: classic Guess Who. Little American Woman for you on a Saturday morning. Brent Flokes with you. Talk Shots. I'm here till 11 this morning. You live in Regina, you live in Saskatoon, and your postal code for Saskatoon, your postal code begins with S7L, S7M. In Regina, your postal code starts with S4N, S4S, and S4V. You're going to be the first group that will lose your door-to-door mail delivery. Canada Post making it known this week that they'll be sending out notices to addresses in these postal code areas in Regina and Saskatoon in the coming weeks. It's all part of their plans to eventually do away with door-to-door mail delivery across the country. They say about 24,000 addresses in Regina, 21,000 Saskatoon addresses are soon going to be, well, not soon, but over the course of the next 5 years as they implement this, they'll be getting their mail from the community mailboxes that, of course, have been very common in a lot of the newer neighborhoods. And I know, you know, I think back in Saskatoon, I lived in the Lakeridge neighborhood from the 1990s, and they had the community mailboxes there as well, all part of an effort to save about $400 million annually from Canada Post budget. Good morning. Your news on the way. This is Talk Shots on CKOM and CJME.
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2: It's 8 o'clock. I'm Laurel Fominoff. A Saskatoon jury has its say in a high-profile Christian school assault case. Farmers bite the bullet as diesel prices skyrocket, and Saskatoon is abuzz with country music fever as the CCMA Awards takes place tonight.
3: The electricity in our downtown is palpable.
2: In Regina right now, partly sunny at 7 degrees. Saskatoon, sunshine, and it's 6 degrees. A jury in a trial involving a former Saskatoon Christian school principal has come back with a verdict. It happened early yesterday evening, and our Mia Holloway-Chuck was there at Court of King's Bench when it all happened.
4: The former Saskatoon Christian school principal was found guilty of assault with a weapon. Yesterday, a jury convicted Duff Friesen on 3 of the 5 charges that he was facing. Throughout the 2 weeks of his trial, we heard testimony from former students that he struck them with a paddle while he was the principal at the school in the early 2000s. Friesen had pleaded not guilty to all 5 counts, and he was acquitted on the other 2 charges. At Court of King's Bench in Saskatoon, I'm Mia Holloway-Chuck.
2: The Saskatchewan Health Authority is launching an investigation into the death of a Saskatoon woman who was waiting for surgery to fix her broken ankle. 30-year-old Kirsten Hankey, tripped while grabbing a package outside her house in early August. Well, her surgery to fix her ankle was postponed, and she later collapsed at her home, died in the hospital. Her partner, Morgan Kirby, says her death was avoidable.
5: It's obvious on the in the situation at hold that it should absolutely be reviewed. There's no question it should.
2: He says blood clots caused by the broken ankle got into her lungs, and that should never have happened. As summer officially draws to a close, Saskatoon police are still as busy as ever. Speaking this week on the Evan Bray Show, Chief Cam McBride said while violent crime and property crimes are down, social disorders and challenges like homelessness, open drug use are high on officers' lists.
6: You know, I think some people think, well, you should just be out arresting everybody, and we simply can't do that. You know, we have to use a balanced approach. We have to consider the best interest of an individual and balance that against accountability and enforcement.
2: He says they also have to consider space, so they have to figure out how to direct people to services, to engage them, and to work with community groups. As gas prices continue to climb and farmers are trying to get their harvest off the fields, it's a lot more expensive, especially with the price of diesel off the charts. That goes for both Canadian and American farmers. In Idaho, Galen Lee said much of the equipment on his farm runs on diesel, and the bigger machines get hundreds of gallons. The price of diesel has doubled there since the start of the war with Iran.
7: The price we're paying for fuel is about twice what it was a year ago.
2: In Saskatchewan, the price of a liter of diesel is now north of $2.50. Prime Minister Mark Carney says the world is looking at Canada differently as he heads into the United Nations General Assembly in New York next week. He's not actually going to speak in front of the Assembly. Instead, Foreign Affairs Minister Anita Anand will deliver a speech. And General Jenny Carignan is Canada's top military commander. She is now competing to become chair of NATO's military committee. If she's chosen, she'll become the first woman to hold that post. And the restaurants are full. The hotels are full. That's a great thing for Saskatoon. As the Canadian Country Music Awards week continues, that from Mayor Cynthia Block, who's on the Evan Bray Show this week. She says you can feel the electricity, especially in the downtown. But it's just more than that.
3: It really allows us to showcase Saskatoon. And I think that the bigger piece for me is being able to showcase what Saskatoon is to the world.
2: And we will be covering that big award show tonight. Our very own Sheena Rizal will be putting on her cowboy boots and reporting from Sasktel Center later today. The latest local news is as close as your phone. 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Saskatchewan's homepages for news. It is 8:04. Sports from the Green Zone, the Riders are not playing this week, but last night in the CFL, Davis Alexander threw two touchdown passes to power the Montreal Alouettes past the Hamilton Tiger-Cats 37-25 in the Hall of Fame game. Season openers last night in the WHL, Saskatoon Blades took on the Brandon Wheat Kings. They were on the road. The team tried to overcome a three-goal deficit. Couldn't do it. The Weekends got by them 5-4. Same for the Regina Pats. They fell to the Prince Albert Raiders on their home turf 7-4 last night. In university football, Saskatoon Huskies routed the Edmonton Golden Bears 65-12, while the Regina Rams suffered their first loss of the season to the UBC Thunderbirds 25-20. And another loss for the Toronto Blue Jays last night, 7-1 to the Texas Rangers. It's going to be gorgeous for the next week in Regina and southern Saskatchewan. Sunshine today up to 21 degrees. A few clouds tonight down to 7 degrees. Saskatoon and central Saskatchewan, sunny and a high of 20 today. Just a few clouds tonight down to 6 degrees. Across the province right now, 4 degrees in North Battleford. 5 in Prince Albert, Swift Current and Yorkton. 6 degrees in Weyburn and Moose Jaw. 9 right now in Estevan. Regina, partly sunny. A north wind to 7. It's 7 degrees. And Saskatoon, mainly sunny. Northeast wind to 8. It's 6 degrees. It's 8:06. I'm Lara Fominoff.
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0: according to Brett Kissel in Saskatoon this week for the Country Music Awards. Of course, the big program goes tonight at Sastel Center to put a wrap on the week of activities. Brett Kissel was in our building yesterday having some fun with the guys on The Grid, our FM country station here, 92.9. Again, good guy and great entertainer. And good to be part of all the festivities that have been happening over the past few days here in Saskatoon. Beautiful morning, sunny in 8 Saskatoon right now. A lot of sunshine, a little bit of cloud. Regina sitting at 11 degrees this morning. I was out at a big barbecue a couple of days ago. Oh, man, did the wasps find us. Once there's that food, or you open up a pop can and the wasps show up. I didn't think they were too bad over the course of the summer, but they're certainly showing up in big numbers these days. That was a topic of conversation on the CJME Morning Show this week. Greg Morgan talking to Sean Sherwood with Poulin Exterminators.
1: What can we do in our own defense against wasps?
2: Well, you're in a situation now where each one of these nests, if it hasn't had a whole lot of predation over the summer, has got 2,000, 3,000, 4,000 members. So they're not real hard to find. It looks like a superhighway headed there. And once you find the nest, that's the key. Real key, though, is how do you treat it? Well, if it's a gray paper nest, the ones that we're so used to, you get yourself a can of foam, wasp foam. You pump a little bit into the opening at the bottom, and then you put the straw on the top and you fill it up with foam. We usually recommend you do that in the dark because they don't see real well in the dark. But we also don't recommend that you be the guy at the end of the flashlight.
1: Okay. That's if now, they're in their nest. What if they, you know, get through a crack in your home or something, or the eave?
2: Whole different treatment method there. You want to use a powder, and you get a good insecticidal powder. You put it into a duster. You wait until dark again, and you pump the powder into the opening. Don't be one of those backyard geniuses that says, oh, I'll just foam that hole closed at night, because what's going to happen then is you've nailed their front door shut. They want to find another way out because they need to go get food, and that might be into your house, and then you've got a major problem.
1: I have seen you do this firsthand. That powder trick of yours, you came to my house and did that. And really, what is it you describe, that you pump that little powder into that crack, and then they go in and out with it on their wings. And what happens?
2: Well, what happens is the ones that are leaving to go foraging get the powder on them, and they never make it back. And the ones that are coming back from foraging go in, and they get it all over their bodies, and they track it all the way through the colony, and it wipes out the whole colony. It works very, very well. It's usually done within 12 hours.
1: Oh, yeah, it was incredible. I couldn't believe how quickly it worked. Sean Sherwood from Poulin's Pest Control, my guess. Mice continue to be a hassle in our province as well. How are we fighting mice in the city?
2: Well, the first trick is to go around the exterior perimeter of your home, find any opening bigger than around than your little finger. Close it off now, because what's happening is they're looking for another place to hide. The farmers are cutting down all the crops, not this week, but they are working at it. Leaves are falling off of the trees. Grass is dying. They have nowhere to hide outside. They're on the bottom of the food chain. They need a new home. And if there's an opening into your house, they're headed there. So get those holes closed off first.
1: And you're using what, like a foam or a screen?
2: Yeah, if it's a good-sized hole that's on a horizontal plane, you want to get some metal backing in there. So a good copper mesh, because steel wool does rust and it'll turn into a powder, and then cover it with foam or cover it with silicone. Get all those holes closed up.
1: Sean Sherwood, maple bugs. Are they bad?
2: Oh, yeah. It's getting cold at night. They don't like the cold. So they're headed to the side of your house, usually the west side or the south side. They go up underneath your siding or down in between the dirt and your foundation overnight. And then they climb up when the sun comes out, and they sit in the sun, and there's thousands of them. Now, these guys are a little unique because they have a waxy cuticle on the bottom of their body. So if you spray a chemical, they're crawling through it. They're not really picking a whole lot up. It makes it really hard to kill them. What you can do is, where those huge clusters are, mix up some dish soap and water in a spray bottle and go out and spray them. Or what I like to do is sit there in the afternoon on a Saturday with a beverage of my choice and my shop vac and just vacuum them up. It's quite entertaining. And then within a couple of days, you got some real good fertilizer to dump out of your shop vac.
0: Always some good information from Sean Sherwood with Poulin's Pest Control from the Greg Morgan Morning Show on CJME. Happy Saturday, everyone. Brent Laux with you. It's our last weekend of summer, but boy, the first week of fall looks fabulous. The autumnal equinox is going to occur just after 6 o'clock our time this Tuesday evening, and then look at those temperatures. Above normal temperatures all week. A lot of sunny days. Could see highs mid to higher 20s. Well above our normal, which is 17 for a daily high this time of the year. So good news for the farm folks who are anxiously waiting for that kind of weather so they can get going with harvest. We're well off our harvest progress on the 5 and 10 year averages, but this week I think things are going to turn around big time. It's 11 degrees right now, Saskatoon, 11 degrees in Regina this morning. Saskatoon currently sunny and 8. 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

0: Saturday morning. It's 8:17 in the sunshine. Brent Plugs with you. Nice weather coming our way for potentially the next full week. 8 degrees Saskatoon right now. It's 11 in Regina. Interesting, you know, how I'm hearing different reports of tariffs and the trade issues going on between us and the U.S. and how it's affecting some businesses, others perhaps not so much, knock on wood. One guest on the Evan Bray Show this week was Brian Kingston. He's president and CEO of the Canadian Vehicle Manufacturers Association, and he was talking about what the car-making industry is facing in Canada right now.
1: Let's do a bit of a pulse check on the auto industry. What are we, 18 months into this, and I imagine it's been just a blur for you and other leaders in that industry. Give us a state of where we're at right now.
2: Sure. I mean, the industry is under unprecedented pressure because of U.S. tariffs. And then, of course, Canada retaliated with its own tariffs. So we're looking at a total tariff cost so far of at least $35 billion U.S. dollars. That is probably an underestimate. It's expected to exceed well over $100 billion in the next couple of years. So automakers are incurring these costs that are completely unsustainable and that are making not just the Canadian industry uncompetitive, but the U.S. automotive industry is uncompetitive because you're now paying not just tariffs on finished vehicles, but you're paying tariffs on steel and aluminum and auto parts and steel derivatives. So the costs keep mounting, and that ultimately means that we are less attractive for auto manufacturing and vehicles will be more expensive in North America.
1: I'm wondering if you can share, because I can only imagine, Brian, the contacts that you and others in the industry have south of the border. And when you're on the phone or you're face-to-face talking with some of those automotive leaders south of, what are they saying about what's going on?
2: They're making the point to the U.S. administration that these tariffs aren't going to lead to some resurgence in U.S. auto manufacturing. In fact, what they're doing is they're making it more competitive for companies to build vehicles in, say, Japan or Korea or even in the EU and export those vehicles into the U.S. where you pay a flatline 15% tariff. That is a more effective strategy than to build in America and be tariffed throughout your supply chain. So that's the message. I don't think it's getting through clearly because the Americans continue to pursue this policy, but we're starting to see the evidence of protectionism. U.S. auto production is down 200,000 units. We've seen tens of thousands of auto jobs lost in the United States. And of course, U.S. auto exports fell by over 20% last year as countries like Canada retaliate. So protectionism doesn't work. We know that. That's why we've pursued this globalized automotive market. And unfortunately, we're going to have to learn the lesson the hard way.
1: How possible, and I ask this knowing it's, I'm not going to say impossible, but it'd be pretty tough to move the manufacturing from Canada to the United States. That's the goal we've heard the U.S. president say is you want to be free of tariffs, just move your manufacturing south of the border. Let's make the cars here. Like, how possible is that? Have we seen evidence of that in the industry?
2: No, it's really not possible. If you think about an automotive plant, you're talking, you know, $5 to $10 billion in investment that goes into it. And that doesn't happen overnight. It takes years to build a plant. And we've done it on the basis of NAFTA and an integrated North American auto industry. So the idea somehow that the U.S. is going to take all of the automotive industry from Mexico and Canada, say, you got to put it here. Oh, and by the way, we're still going to get duty-free access to sell cars to Canada and to Mexico, despite having destroyed your industry. That's not a tenable position to be taking. So it's very unrealistic, and we're seeing the impacts of this policy. And ultimately, I keep reminding people, we've had an auto industry for 120 years in this country, and it's gone through a lot. Wars, pandemics, technological change. This is very challenging, but this industry will persist.
1: Brian Kingston is my guest, president, CEO of the Canadian Vehicle Manufacturers Association. You mentioned, Brian, about what this has done is it's actually had an adverse effect on North American vehicle production and sales.

0: Have you seen evidence? I know you probably track the global numbers. Have you seen evidence of marked increases by other automakers around the world, whether Japan, China, you name it?
1: Well, what's really interesting is if you look at the imports of vehicles into Canada, what has occurred since this trade war started is American imports have declined because, of course, the tariff costs are so significant. And what's happened is that Canada is now importing more vehicles from Japan, from Korea, from Germany. And so, you know, this is the case we're making to the administration, that as you put tariffs on North America, you're actually benefiting your competitors who are now coming into the country duty-free and gaining market share. That is a very short-sighted policy. And then the other, of course, big risk out there is China, which now has capacity to build 55 million vehicles a year. We are, as we fight amongst ourselves with our closest partner and strongest ally, China is gaining market share around the world. And that will be a huge challenge for the sector if we don't get a handle on this and make sure that we're working together as North America, not fighting each other.
2: Some interesting observations from Brian Kingston, President and CEO of the Canadian Vehicle Manufacturers Association. Happy Saturday. This is Talk Shots. Brent Loux, I'm with you till 11 on 980 CJME and 650 CKOM.
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0: Shine. Good morning. It's Brent Lokes with you. I'm here every Saturday from 6 until 11 on Talk Shots. We revisit some of the interviews from the Evan Bray Show over the past week. Also, some of the guests that you hear on the Green Zone and our morning shows that you listen to on CJME and CKOM. Plus, we keep you up to date as to what's going on in the world on a Saturday morning. So, like you, you probably, like me, woke up this morning, you check the news, and you see, oh, so the Americans have a deal with Denmark regarding Greenland. Donald Trump putting the information out there saying that this will give the U.S. permanent control over Greenland security and all other needs. So far, the Danish government isn't really commenting. We'll get their side of the story, the details to come out in the following days here. Apparently, this agreement that's been reached between the U.S. and Denmark regarding Greenland is going to be signed later this week at the United Nations in New York. But it is interesting when you read some of the information coming from what Trump is saying. And then if you have an opportunity, look at any of the news stories that refer to an existing treaty that goes back to 1951. And I see a number of people who have done just that, looking at what the U.S. president is saying this morning and what was in this 1951 treaty. It certainly looks like, for the most part, that the Danes simply maybe changed the font and put a new cover page on it. But it looks like, well, this is what you already had. You know, you go back a year ago, and Trump, of course, was the guy who was threatening that the U.S. should take over Greenland and that they should take full control of it. And of course, that freaked everybody out. Certainly NATO nations were concerned about it. Denmark was concerned about it as well. So maybe at the end of the day, maybe this will be a lesson for Donald Trump. Maybe he'll find out, well, gee, if I don't be so aggressive and so nasty to our allies, maybe I can get what I want. But it'll be interesting to see what more detail, if any, is going to be in this agreement compared to the agreement the Americans already had with a treaty that dates back to 1951. Interesting times that we're living in, right? Beautiful morning. Great weather for the weekend. Fabulous weather for the week ahead. Happy to hear for the farmers who are waiting patiently to get back on the land, for those that are still dealing with moisture problems. But it looks like we're in for a lot of sunny days and temperatures normal to above normal for the week ahead. It's 8 degrees Saskatoon this morning, 11 in Regina. 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
3: It's 8:30. I'm Laura Fominoff. The jury has spoken in the case of a former Saskatoon Christian school principal. Duff Friesen, formerly of Christian Center Academy, has been convicted on 3 of 5 counts of assault with a weapon in a case that goes back 20 years. The Saskatchewan Health Authority is investigating the death of a Saskatoon woman who was waiting for surgery after breaking her ankle. Kirsten Hankey died of blood clots in her lungs after her surgery was postponed. Her family says that should never have happened. A man from Martinsville, just out of jail in May for child exploitation-related charges, is back in handcuffs again. According to RCMP, the 38-year-old man has again been charged with possession and making available child pornography. And the best in Canadian country music will be honored at tonight's CCMA Awards in Saskatoon. Josh Ross and breakout star Cameron Whitcomb are the leading nominees with 7 each. Weather for Regina and southern Saskatchewan, gorgeous for the next several days. Sunny today, high of 21. Tonight, a few clouds down to 7 degrees. The same goes for Saskatoon and central Saskatchewan. Sunshine today, up to 20 degrees for the high. A few clouds tonight, down to 6 degrees. In Regina right now, partly sunny. Northeast wind to 6, it's 11 degrees. Saskatoon, sunshine. North wind to 2, and it's 8 degrees. It is 8:32. I'm Laura Fominoff.
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0: So what's up for the weekend? You got beautiful weather on your side, our last weekend of summer. Get out and go for a drive. Well, no, maybe go for a walk and a bike ride. Gas prices, man, $189.9 in so much of the province. And who knows where it's going to go. We just hang on, hope for the best. Beautiful weather to enjoy, though. Sunny 20 today. And the above normal temperatures are going to continue with sunshine all week long. 8 degrees Saskatoon this morning. It's currently 11 in Regina. Saskatchewan Health Minister Jeremy Cockerell was a guest on the Evan Bray Show this week. And this came as we saw 14,000 healthcare workers represented by QP 5430 voting 99% in favor of a strike mandate. That was part of the conversation with Jeremy Cockerell, the health minister on the Evan Bray Show.
1: So let's start with the big news, and I'm holding the news release in my hands. Yesterday, 99% in favor of a strike mandate for some 14,000 healthcare workers that are part of QP. You knew that they were, you know, over the last couple of weeks gathering some signatures. Are you surprised by this? Just your reaction.
2: Yeah, certainly, you know, not surprised by the result. You know, I've had the opportunity to meet with QP leadership in months past, and, you know, obviously many QP members in my own community and constituency, as well as other communities around the province. You know, I think what the vote expresses is really a desire to get to a contract at the end of the day. Mm-hmm. And, you know, government shares that same desire. We've got a high degree of appreciation for the healthcare workers right across the province, not just QP members, but the SGU members, the SIUS members, Sun members, HSAS members, that all are part of, you know, putting patients first and providing that care around the province. You know, obviously, the strike vote was taken. The results were released yesterday. If there is to be job action, that is going to require negotiation of an essential services agreement. But, you know, I think it's important that all parties, whether it's QP or any one of our union partners, along with SEHO, who negotiates on behalf of the government, we want to keep focus on the bargaining of the actual mm-hmm. agreements to get to a place where we provide some certainty for workers, for the healthcare workers that are providing that care, but then also certainty for patients around the province that right. want to make sure that they're going to be able to access care.
1: You and I have talked on labor issues in the past. In fact, in your former portfolio in education, yeah. that was during a time when the teachers were dealing with a contract breakdown. Where is the breakdown? Can you give us a sense? Like I've heard you say, and you've said this on our show before, we're optimistic that we can get a deal, but we've been this is 3 years now without a deal. It's a two-way street. I get that, but there's clearly a breakdown. What are the sticking points?
2: Well, first, I think it's important to mention, and you know, if you go on the SEHO website, the bargaining updates section of that website, and you can go back several months, every time we're at the table with a specific union partner, SEHO provides an update of what was discussed that week and progress made. And if you look at that, there's been progress made at all of our tables over the last several months. And you know, you've been involved in labor negotiations mm-hmm. too. It's never just one issue. There's lots of non-monetary sure. issues that you're working on to get to a place where then you can talk about money and then get right. a deal signed. So I would say, first off, there has been progress made over the last several months at all of the tables. You know, really where we're at. And I got to be careful here because obviously we let our bargaining teams handle specific issues mm-hmm. at the bargaining table. But obviously employee mobility has been a significant sticking point, I think, at all the tables. You know, and really the desire for SEHO on behalf of the Saskatchewan Health Authority and the other health employers is really to ensure, again, certainty for workers, but also ensure that there's access for patients around the province and that we have continuity of service in rural communities and urban communities. And part of that is having some flexibility. And again, that's what SEHO is working on getting mm-hmm. towards, so we can settle the non-monetary issues. So then we can talk about the financial aspect of bargaining and ensure that our healthcare workers are paid appropriately.
1: That, you know, this is part of the pinch because I feel for the healthcare workers that have been, in many ways, 4 years without a wage increase. I think about you've had wage increases in that time. I've had wage increases in that time. Cost of living is tough. The pump, the belt at the grocery store, like it's more expensive all the time. So I get it. There's some non-monetary issues that seem to maybe be holding things up a little bit, but I feel for the people that are saying, look, this is tough. People are having to get second jobs, all of those things. Can you give us a sense of what these non-monetary things, we're hearing things like contracting, we're hearing things like the mobility to be able to move healthcare workers to other communities. I know the last time you were on the show, you said not necessarily across the province, but maybe the neighboring community. What are the problems that SAHO is trying to solve with those proposals?
2: Yeah, and you know, certainly, again, I've said it here on this show before, Evan, and I say it whenever I get the opportunity to speak publicly. You know, 3 or 4 years without a contract is not acceptable. That's, you know, at the end of the day, we're not happy with that either as government or as the employer in the province. And certainly we're all feeling cost of living pressures, you know, whatever our line of work may be. I will say, though, you know, SAHO did offer an interim financial adjustment to the provider union several months ago. That unfortunately was turned down. That's fine. That's kind of the natural back and forth of bargaining. But we'll continue to try and get to a place, again, where we can help healthcare workers address those specific cost of living issues that they're feeling, you know, with not having a contract. Back to the issues, though, that you were asking about. Really, again, having the flexibility for the employers to ensure that services can continue in small communities right across the province. Ensure that if we are short in one area, that there can be some, you know, at least have the conversation with employees. And
0: conversation from the Evan Bray Show this week with Saskatchewan Health Minister Jeremy Cockrell. After QP 5430, their 14,000 members voted 99% in favor of a strike mandate. The union isn't publicly talking about any kind of job action right now, but gosh, even the minister saying going 3 or 4 years without a contract is not good. We understand that. So hopefully they can get this resolved sooner rather than later. It's 8:42 on a sunny Saturday morning. Beautiful weather for the weekend. Beautiful above normal temperatures coming for the full week ahead. We'll take it. Good morning. 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
15: There is beauty in a thunderstorm. The gathering dark clouds, a cool breeze through the warm air, flashes in the sky, rumbles in the distance. And then things get ugly.
16: Great deal of damage.
17: Major flooding.
18: Scattered power outages from the wind.
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0: Anything come to your mind when you hear a certain song brings back a memory? Every time I hear a Loverboy song, I think of Mike Reno, the lead singer, with his white headband that he would wear. Not all the time, but a lot of the times. Great Canadian rockers. Brent Laux with you. This is Talk Shot. So this past week down in Toronto, Prime Minister Mark Carney hosted the big investment summit. A lot of positive stories and news coming out of that get-together. One interesting item that came out was the announcement that the Liberal government is planning to privatize the operations of the four biggest airports in Canada. We're talking Toronto, Montreal, Calgary, and Vancouver. This is seen as perhaps the beginning of a privatization effort in other areas of Canada. We shall see. But the idea of privatizing the big four airports, at least some of the operations there, was a topic of discussion on the Greg Morgan Morning Show with James Bogus from Regina's airport.
1: In a sense, we are a private airport, yet if they reinvested money into regional airports like ours, that would be a good thing, wouldn't it?
2: Well, I got to say, the headlines, as you noted there, were very interesting. As you heard, the Prime Minister is talking about taking in essentially private equity or private dollars into what has been a not-for-profit model. I want to be very clear to the listeners, though. In his speech, it was very clear that the monies generated potentially by doing these deals with the big four airports, it's not just to invest in other airports. It's to invest in Canadian infrastructure that's not necessarily aviation related. There already are programs for small airports, smaller than Regina, to apply for funding to help with their infrastructure. Obviously, if there's money available for Regina, we'd be thrilled. But right now, in our not-for-profit model, we do raise money for capital through those passenger fees. So I'm really looking forward to hearing more details, but right now, we don't have any.
1: So maybe we could erase the passenger fees under that model, no?
2: Well, keep in mind, if you have a private investor who's investing dollars, whether it be to operate an airport or to invest in infrastructure, Greg, they're going to want a return on their investment. Not just the investment, but also a profit margin, which right now does not exist in our current model. Everything that's collected, whether it be a sandwich you buy, whether it be a rental car fee, whatever those are, 100% goes back into the airport, not into a private investment's pocket.
1: James Bogus from the Regina Airport. Are there any major upgrades or investments you feel YQR still needs most, and how challenging is it to fund those under your current model?
2: Well, we're going through that master planning process, Greg, that I talked about, you know, to lay out those investments over the next 10 years and even beyond. In the current model, we're being mindful of how much debt we're taking on, whether that be a private dollar or certainly a bank loan. And I'm only mentioning private dollar because that's the topic today. But we have to be sensitive to how we make those investments. All of our staged investments are based on growth. So we'll be looking forward to sharing with the public our plans in the future. But there's nothing specific that I would look for in this moment where I would want a large amount of private equity to build something large or grand before we have the right amount of growth. Otherwise, that's a recipe for debt.
1: Okay, James, moving on here. How's YQR doing? Selling a lot of those direct-to-beach destinations for the winter and keeping busy?
2: Oh, Greg, it's been great. Speaking of growth and speaking of planning for the future, we just had our passenger numbers for August. We're now at 6 months of consecutive growth for the airport. Thank you to the listeners. Thank you, thank you. We have had a great summer, and that was despite that WestJet labor disruption, you'll recall, earlier in August. So really, really excited. 4.4% year-over-year in August, and we're hoping and expecting a very busy winter. So thanks, Regina, and thanks, Southern Saskatchewan.
1: And you expect to be busy this winter because of the offerings of direct flights. I know you're probably not privy to the airlines, how they're booking, but what's the response been like from what you know?
2: Well, what I've been hearing about is a lot of excitement for that new Cabo flight, people loving, of course, Mexico in general with all that Cancun capacity. And I've noticed WestJet's doing their part. Greg, I'm sure you've seen, they're pumping out sales like crazy right now. I've seen multiple different opportunities for great discounts, and I would imagine that's going to help their bookings.
1: Yeah, I've noticed that too in my emails. They really are coming out, and Air Canada sees it, and they're doing the same too.
2: Absolutely.
1: All right, James, good catch up as always. I appreciate you being on the show.
2: You have a great day, Greg. Thanks so much.
0: James Bogus, CEO of Regina Airport, on the Greg Morgan Morning Show earlier this week. Yeah, you're thinking about planning that winter getaway. I tend to be a procrastinator. As long as the weather's nice here, I'll go, yeah, maybe if it turns colder, I'll see if I can get a trip somewhere over the winter. But gosh, these final days of summer and the first week of autumn that lies ahead of us here, above normal temperatures in the forecast for Saskatoon today, sunny and 20. Regina today, sunny and 21. Tomorrow, Regina will be sunny and 20. Sunday in Saskatoon, sunny and 24. And then temperatures in the 20s. It looks like pretty well every day in the week ahead. Good news for the farmers, but also good news tomorrow if you happen to be taking part in one of the Terry Fox runs that happen across our great country and so many communities in Saskatchewan. There'll be a Terry Fox run this weekend as well. Some good weather to get outside and raise some money for a very worthwhile cause in the memory of a great Canadian, Terry Fox. 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
7: Cameco is very proud of their employees and what they do for their company as well as their communities. 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And Cameco itself also made significant investments in their community to support the development of more committed, talented, and skilled individuals, just like Cameco's employees, in their province and industry. Recently, they announced a $10 million donation to the University of Saskatchewan to support Indigenous and Northern students and STEM programs for students pursuing careers in the nuclear industry, mining, and other technical careers. The University of Saskatchewan is an important institution for our province and Cameco and many of their employees, and this includes all of Cameco's officers who are proud graduates. They want to invest in programs that actually make a difference. They live their value of integrity and believe they have the responsibility to give back into the communities in which they operate. I'm Eric Anderson from CIMSA.
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0: From the band on a sunny Saturday morning across Saskatchewan, last weekend of summer. Good morning, Brent Lokes with you. I'm on your radio Saturday mornings, 980 CJME Regina, 650 CKOM Saskatoon. I'm here from 6 until 11. Thanks for joining me. Anything in your mind, you can reach me on our text line at 1-866-332-TALK. Pardon me, 1-877. Forget the sixes. How many times have I been saying this? How many years do I say this and I still screw it up? 1-877-332-TALK. That's our text line. That's our phone number, 1-877-332-8255. I saw this information from the Saskatchewan Safety Council, and I thought it's great that they offer this. It's not mandatory, and I think a lot of us would agree, maybe we should make these mandatory. I'm talking about a mature driver refresher course, and I'm not meaning anything against mature older drivers, because I'm one of them myself, but I'm thinking more and more with the number of car accidents that we're seeing in our cities, on our roadways, maybe everybody in the province needs to sign up for a driver safety refresher courses. If you want to find out more about these, if you simply go to the Safety Council's website, it's sasksafety.org. It's free. You can sign up for one of these mature driver refresher courses. I don't know if you could sign up someone else. That might be it. Hey, honey, look what I got in the mail. Safety Council has invited me to come in for this refresher course. But what I've noticed lately, certainly in Saskatoon, seems like there's a lot more car accidents, and I know some of the SGI numbers and rate increases that people are seeing, I think that would back that up, just the claims with automobile damage. But I was noticing lately the number of car accidents where cars have, driving in the city, how does this happen? They end up on the roof. And how many times does that happen? You know, you're driving around, you see an accident scene, and there's a vehicle on its roof. And sometimes it involves a collision, other times it's just clearly a driver speeding, losing control. So yeah, maybe all of us should be doing one of these refresher courses. SaskSafety.org is that website. Beautiful morning and a great week ahead of us as we head into fall here. The autumnal equinox happening just after 6 o'clock this Tuesday evening. Looks like some good combining weather. Consistent sunny, warm days coming our way. 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
3: It's 9 o'clock. I'm Laura Fominoff. The verdict is in on the fate of a former Saskatoon Christian school principal. High diesel prices are hurting farmers on both sides of the border, and a big award show takes over Saskatoon tonight. In Regina right now, it's partly sunny and 11 degrees in Saskatoon, mainly sunny, and it's 8 degrees. Well, after 2 weeks of testimony in a Saskatoon Court of King's bench room, by five students at a former Christian school, a jury has come back with a decision in a case involving a former school principal and five charges of assault with a weapon that he was facing. Our Mia Holowaychek was in the courtroom for that verdict for Duff Friesen.
4: A Saskatoon jury has delivered a guilty verdict on charges against former Christian Center Academy principal Duff Friesen. Throughout the last 2 weeks of this trial, we heard testimony from former students that he used a wooden paddle to discipline them while he was the principal at the school. Jurors found Friesen guilty on three counts of assault with a weapon, acquitting him on two others. Friesen had pleaded not guilty to all five charges. Sentencing is now set for October 16th. At Court of King's Bench in Saskatoon, I'm Mia Holowaychuk.
3: After a year starting off with some high Saskatoon crime statistics, violent crimes are now down along with property crimes, according to the Saskatoon Police Chief. But Cam McBride said there is one particular area or pressure point that's keeping officers busier than usual.
5: Still within the realm of social disorder that results from individuals in the community who are, you know, either experiencing mental health problems or caught in active addiction, or, you know, a combination of those things.
3: He says it is challenging for officers working with people who have complex needs. That's why they're collaborating with a variety of other organizations in the community, along with the provincial government. The Saskatchewan Health Authority is launching an investigation into the death of a 30-year-old Saskatoon woman, Kirsten Henke, who died while waiting for surgery for a broken ankle. Henke's partner says her operation was postponed. She later collapsed at home before dying in the hospital from blood clots that traveled to her lungs. The authority is classifying the death as a critical incident requiring a formal review and a report to the health minister. NDP leader Carla Beck, meantime, is calling for answers and changes to prevent another family from experiencing a similar tragedy. Drivers are feeling the pinch at the gas pumps. All of us are, with prices nearing the $2 a liter mark in this province. But so are farmers as well, even more so arguably because of the price of diesel skyrocketing. And it's happening not just in Canada, but on both sides of the border. In Idaho, Galen Lee says a lot of his equipment on his farm runs on diesel, and the bigger machines can require hundreds of gallons. The price of diesel has doubled since the start of the war with Iran.
6: $1,800 to fill it if it's completely empty.
3: He says his forage harvester alone carries 300 gallons. By the way, in Saskatchewan, the price of a liter of diesel is averaging more than $2.50. After a successful visit to France this week to address members of the European Union, Prime Minister Mark Carney is spending a few days in New York next week, going to the UN General Assembly. He's going to join France and the UK for an event on a two-state Palestinian solution 1 year after recognizing an independent Palestinian state. Meantime, U.S. President Donald Trump says Washington has agreed with Denmark to bolster the U.S. military presence in Greenland. The office of Denmark's PM says all three governments will sign a deal on that next week, but parliamentary approval is still needed from the Danish and the Greenlandic governments. Well, whether it's showcasing River Landing or Saskatoon's many restaurants, Mayor Cynthia Block says the Canadian Country Music Association Awards allow the city to shine. Speaking on the Evan Bray Show this week, she says the economic spin-off is big.
7: There's jobs, the hotels are full, the restaurants are full, the electricity in our downtown is palpable, and you couldn't get a parking spot on a Monday afternoon. This is great news for the city.
3: Tonight's main event, the CCMA Awards at SaskTel Center. We will have a reporter there, Arshina Rizal. The latest local news is as close as your phone. 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It is 9:04. Sports from the Green Zone. No game for the Riders this week, but in the CFL last night, it was the Montreal Alouettes over the Hamilton Tiger Cats 37-25 in the annual Hall of Fame game. WHL opened its regular season last night. Saskatoon Blades taking on the Brandon Wheat Kings. They weren't able to get by them, though. They lost 5-4. It was the same for the Regina Pats, who fell to the Prince Albert Raiders 7-4. In university football, Saskatoon Huskies, they routed the Edmonton Golden Bears 65-12, but the Regina Rams suffered their first loss of the season to the UBC Thunderbirds in Vancouver 25-20. A gorgeous several days ahead. In Regina and southern Saskatchewan, sunny, high of 21 today, down to 7 degrees with a few clouds tonight, 20 degrees and sunshine tomorrow. The Saskatoon in central Saskatchewan, 20 degrees, sunshine today, a few clouds, down to 6 degrees tonight, tomorrow sunny, high of 24. Across the province right now, 5 degrees in the Battle Fords, 7 in Prince Albert, 9 degrees in Swift Current, Weyburn, and Yorkton, 12 the warm spot in Estevan, 10 degrees in Moose Jaw. Regina, partly sunny, northeast wind to 6, 11 degrees. Saskatoon, sunshine, north breeze at 2, and it's 8 degrees. It is 9:06. I'm Lara Fominoff.
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1: And no doubt part of everything going on in Saskatoon this week with the Country Music Week and the big award show coming up tonight to put a wrap on this fabulous week for the Canadian Country Music Association, the event happening out at Sastel Center. Gorgeous weather, as you heard on the news. Man, we are in for nice, nice weather for the foreseeable future, which is great for the farmers, great for anybody that just wants to get out and still have some summertime fun with warm temperatures. Above normal temperatures on the way this week. Normal daytime highs this time of year run around 17 degrees or so. We're going to be 20, 21 degrees today for Regina and Saskatoon. More of that tomorrow. And then the forecast for the full week ahead as we move into autumn. Sunny days and temperatures mid-20s or so. So we could be potentially at times as much as 10 degrees above normal. It's 15 in Regina already this Saturday morning. Saskatoon sunny and 11 degrees. From the Evan Bray Show earlier this week, Cameco CEO Tim Gitzel was on talking uranium investment and nuclear power perhaps coming to Saskatchewan.
2: Well, it was quite a production, Evan, I have to say. And I came out of it, I was actually quite proud of how Canada showed up. I mean, there was an array of people there, investors, pension funds, big private equity money. I think it represented like $120 trillion from around the world to hear from Canada, to hear what Canada has to offer. And so there were events all around the summit. There was a big reception on the Sunday night, and then Monday night a big gala dinner. The summit itself was on Tuesday, opened by the Prime Minister and closed by the former Prime Minister, Stephen Harper. And in between, lots of talk on critical minerals, energy, finance, artificial intelligence, defense, things like that. Mm-hmm. I was on the panel right after Prime Minister Carney and got to talk about uranium and Saskatchewan, of course, and nuclear energy. So we got a great reception there.
3: That's good to hear. Were you working on any specific deals or partnerships while you were there, or was it you were just there part of the bigger group?
2: Yeah, we didn't have any specific deals we were working on. We do have a lot of them that we're working on around the world, obviously both on the uranium and nuclear fuel side and on the nuclear reactor side, but nothing specific at that summit.
3: Where is the, you know, this is a little bit off the grid question for you, but, you know, I think about the deal that Cameco recently made with India, for example, with regard to uranium. There was the deal in the States with regard to nuclear reactors. And so Cameco's got a foot in both worlds. Is it equal opportunity going forward for your industry when it comes to the nuclear side and then the raw uranium side?
2: Yeah, both are just humming right now. Obviously, we came back, the week before the summit, we were in London at the big World Nuclear Symposium that's held every year. The Premier was there with us as well. And we heard about a tripling of nuclear energy over the next 20 years. Just the demand for clean, reliable 24/7 energy is just through the roof. And so nuclear having its moment. So both sides, to your question, both sides on the nuclear fuel side and on the reactor side, we are very busy.
3: Mm-hmm. The attitudes, the vibe felt good at the summit. There was a couple of announcements made there. One of them that we've heard about, and I think we're all just still trying to pull it apart, is this notion of a productivity mega deduction, basically giving a broader array of assets that could be covered under this. How will that impact your industry, Tim?
2: Yeah, well, we think it's positive. Our tax experts are looking at it now, that mega deduction where you can deduct, I think it's 100% of the cost of eligible new investments, which we're making right now up in northern Saskatchewan. And so we think it's going to be positive. The other piece, Evan, that we found interesting and positive, if it comes to life, is there was this one project, one review, 1 year concept thrown out there, and if that's the case, that'll really help things move along.
3: It's interesting to hear. We're chatting with Tim Gitzel, who is the CEO of Cameco. When you talk about approvals for projects and things like that, that's something that it feels like that we've been hearing the government focusing on, trying to reduce those those timelines. I think that's probably what's got some people nervous to understand what this associate membership with the EU means, because there's some fear about the regulation standards over there and how what this is going to look like, how it's going to impact us. Do you have any thoughts on that?
2: Yeah, well, we certainly don't want to import any of that part of it. We'd love to get that trade agreement done, you know, that CETA agreement, Canada-Europe trade agreement that's been in the works for some years now. I think they still have 10 countries that need to sign that. We'd love to see that put in place, but we don't need any more regulation from the European Union.
3: Who in the world right now would you say is at the forefront of nuclear energy use and production?
2: China, 100% China. They are putting up between 8 and 10 large new nuclear reactors per year. So, you know, I've been in this business, as you know, Evan, for 40 years. They had none when I started. Today, they have about 70 big reactors operating, another 40 under construction, and they're not stopping. And so you can imagine what their uranium requirements are as well. And so China leading, but India catching up. Evan, we've talked about the big sale of uranium to India. Now the West is trying to catch up. Canada, U.S. all wanting to build, France building, U.K. building. So it's a bit of a race now.
1: 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And out of that, the government says they have generated nearly $500 billion in new investment commitments in this country. Sounds good. Let's see some action on a lot of these projects, okay? We'll take a break and a little bit more of the conversation with Tim Gitzel. When we return, it's Talk Shots on 980 CJME and 650 CKOM.
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0: just a sure sign of what's happening in the uranium industry and Saskatchewan company Cameco. 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More of the conversation now with Tim Gitzel, CEO of Cameco, from the Evan Bray Show this past week.
1: What kind of a relationship from a uranium standpoint and even on the nuclear front, Tim, do we have with China?
2: Yeah, we have a cautious relationship with China. We do sell some Canadian uranium to them, limited amounts. They're part of the World Nuclear Association, and they're covered by the World Association of Nuclear Operators, so their units are all open to inspection by Western countries. So they run a good program, I have to tell you. And they're able to build reactors in about half the time we can in the West and at about half the cost.
1: What needs to happen to speed that up for us? How quickly we can build?
2: Yeah, 100%, Evan. We got to get going. I mean, that first of a kind thing, you've got to build the first one. It's going to be expensive. But as you continue to build and you get good at them, they cookie cutter them pretty much there, and they go from one to another, and they can bring the time and the cost down, and that's what we're trying to do here in North America.
1: This week, Tim, we've been talking so much about this AI data center in Saskatchewan, which I know you would have been present at the summit for that announcement as well. To say it's met with mixed reaction is probably a very accurate way to put it. There are some people, I think, that are just wanting to know more details. One of the interesting pieces of this is under the new framework that the provincial government has set up, if you want to build an AI data center, you've got to bring your own power. I can't help but think there's going to be a day, and maybe the not too distant future, where your company will play a role in that.
2: You know, I was at that announcement, impressive array of prime ministers hanging out at that one. I think there are three prime ministers there, of course, the premier and Minister Harrison to make the announcement with Mirko Bibic of Bell. But you know what struck me on that announcement was this new data center that we're building requires 1.2 gigawatts of electricity. That's the exact same size as our AP1000, Cameco's AP1000 reactor. So not to say that we're building it for that. You know, we'll be taking more time once the province decides which way they want to go on nuclear. But this is just one, Evan. That's one data center. There are many, many, many more around the world that are going to be built that are going to require electricity, and they're going to need a lot of nuclear energy.
1: And do you see that as part of the nuclear future? Like I'm thinking about, you know, it's one thing to talk about a provincial power grid, which obviously there's a role to play there. But even mine sites, I can't imagine that this isn't going to be the way that we're going to see things go.
2: Yeah, it's going to be, you know, we heard at that World Nuclear Symposium, the world needs to double the amount of electricity we have going today. So that means keeping every source of electricity, a lot of it's still coal, every source, and then doubling it. So, you know, we're in the all of the above category. We're going to need everything we can get, and clearly nuclear power is going to play a big role. We've got, I think, 40 countries now have committed to tripling their nuclear power. And so, yeah, nuclear will play a big role. And it's data centers, but, you know, electric vehicles, they're not gone away. Maybe here they're not so popular, but Europe, they're going strong, especially with the price of gas and all the issues we have with gas and diesel. And just

0: Electrification, I think of steel plants that are moving from metallurgical coal now to electricity arc furnaces instead. The demand for electricity is not going down.
1: Tim Gitzel is my guest, CEO of Cameco. So before I let you go, if Canada wants to become a global nuclear leader or at least a player, when I asked you who's leading the way, there was no hesitation. You said China, you mentioned India. If we want Canada up there, what are the things that need to happen to get us there?
0: Well, we're putting them in place now. So the federal government put an electricity strategy in place that says we need to, I think, double the amount of electricity in Canada. They have a nuclear strategy in place now saying they are going to support nuclear. You've got Ontario that already 60% of their electricity is nuclear in Ontario. They want to add another 14 gigawatts. So that's about double what the whole province of Saskatchewan has right now. They want to add 14 gigawatts of nuclear. Our Premier Moe has been very clear and strong on the desire for nuclear in this province. So obviously, Cameco is working with SaskPower and the provincial government. So we need to get going now. We need to move from ambition to action.
2: Tim Gitzel, CEO of Cameco. And with that, of course, we saw the announcement by Premier Scott Moe on Thursday as he was speaking at the Lloydminster Heavy Oil Show, saying that Saskatchewan is going to take another look at potential nuclear power sites along the North Saskatchewan River. There was apparently some work done, a study done more than 10 years ago, taking a look at some of these sites along the North Saskatchewan, and the province is now reviving some of that information. The premier saying that more electrical power will be needed in the area of oil refining and mining. Of course, there's three uranium mines that are being built in the northwest part of the province, and he's expecting to see more heavy oil development as well. And all of that requires power and nuclear the way to go. This is Talk Shots. It's 9:24. Brent Laux with you on 980 CJME and 650 CKOM.
3: 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Coming soon from the people.
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1: Are we in for a provincial labor dispute? 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

0: across Saskatchewan, 11 degrees Saskatoon right now, 15 already in Regina. Should get into the low 20s for highs this afternoon, and more of that kind of weather for the full week ahead. Forecast calling for sunshine, temperatures above normal, with daytime highs low to mid-20s. Normal daytime high, 17 degrees. Western Hockey League regular season kicked off last night. Who got some wins? Who got the losses here? We had, I just set it over there. There. PA Raiders beat the Regina Pats by a score of 7-4. And then the Brandon Wheat Kings defeated the Saskatoon Blades by a score of 5-4. CFL action, of course. Riders on a bye week right now. Next game coming up next Friday in BC against the Lions. So did you hear Manitoba's decided to ditch daylight savings time as well? They're not going to be doing the switch. It's, man, the world's changing here. You know, Saskatchewan, we've been saying this for how many decades? You should be like us. We didn't do the whole daylight savings time. Well, Manitoba has joined British Columbia, Alberta, and the Northwest Territories over the past year, saying no more daylight savings time. Yukon made the change 6 years ago, and of course here in Saskatchewan we've been the leader when it comes to daylight savings time for many, many years. So I think if I understand this correctly now, that means that going forward, Alberta will always be the same time we are, okay? BC will be 1 hour behind us all the time, and Manitoba now with their change will always be 1 hour ahead. I think I got that right. And then, of course, Ontario, no change down there. So when daylight savings time is on, summertime Ontario, they will continue to be 2 hours ahead of us. And then the rest of the year, they'll be 1 hour ahead. Got to keep track of all this stuff. 15 degrees Regina right now, 11 in Saskatoon. Good morning. This is Talk Shots. I'm here until 11 on 980 CJME and 650 CKOM.
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3: It's 9:30. I'm Lara Fominoff. A Saskatoon Court of King's Bench jury has convicted former Christian Center Academy principal Duff Friesen on 3 counts of assault with a weapon. He was acquitted on 2 other charges. 5 former students have been testifying over the last couple of weeks in a case that goes back more than 20 years. The Saskatchewan Health Authority is now investigating what happened to a Saskatoon woman who died of blood clots in her lungs after her broken ankle surgery was postponed. She broke her ankle in early August while retrieving a package from her home. She died in hospital. Her partner says her death was preventable. The price of a liter of diesel in many parts of the province is now more than $2.50, and farmers on both sides of the U.S. border say fueling up their equipment during harvest now can cost thousands of dollars a day. And it's going to be a night of diamonds and denim at the Canadian Country Music Association Awards in Saskatoon at SaskTel Center. We'll have a reporter there ahead of tonight's ceremony at 6 p.m. 6 Saskatoon artists are up for awards. A beautiful few days ahead of us in Regina in southern Saskatchewan. Sunny today, high of 21 degrees. A few clouds tonight, down to 7 degrees. For Saskatoon in central Saskatchewan, sunshine up to 20 degrees. A few clouds and down to 6 degrees tonight. Regina, partly sunny. East wind to 10, it's 15 degrees. And in Saskatoon, sunshine. Northeast wind to 10, and it's 11 degrees. It is 9:32. I'm Lara Fominoff.
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0: world, right? Going back a good number of years. Great tune by Simon and Garfunkel. Good morning. It's Brent Laux with you. Beautiful Saturday, 15 Regina right now, 11 in Saskatoon. Get out and enjoy our great province, the nature, the scenery. And that was a bit of a topic on the Evan Bray Show this week with well-known Saskatchewan historian and author Bill Wazer. He was joined by photographers Bob Ferguson and John Perret. And they were talking about a new book that the three of them have put together dealing with Prince Albert National Park, which is having its 100th anniversary next year.
1: Congratulations on this book I'm holding in my hand. It is incredible. How long, Bill, was this in the works?
2: It was about a year. I think we were talking about this last summer, and we worked through it through the winter, and we worked well together.
1: I was going to say, did the three of you come together with the purpose of working on this project?
2: Yes and no. No in the sense that I had published a book in Prince Albert National Park almost 40 years ago. And my former publisher wanted to bring it back
1: again. You're showing your age, Bill, when you can
2: say right.
1: that.
2: I am that old.
1: You published for the 60th, now you're here to publish
2: yes,
1: for the 100th.
2: Yes, that's right. And so we're looking for doing something different.
1: Yeah.
2: And it's a souvenir or destination book. And that's how Bob and John got involved. And we were looking at photos last summer, I believe.
3: Oh, yeah.
2: We started last summer, but we got really busy over the winter, and it was put to bed in the spring, and now you have it.
1: Right. Yeah. Bill Wazer is who you're listening to, who is a Saskatchewan historian and is the author of this book, and there's a great write-up in it. I want to get to that in a second. But I want to talk with our two photographers. So, John, I'll start with you. John Perret, Saskatoon photographer. What type of photography have you done? This type of stuff in your life, or has it been everything?
3: I've always been interested in landscape photography.
1: Mm-hmm.
3: And we started out, we did a lot of weddings.
1: Yeah.
3: And they, I didn't get tired of that. We just said that was enough. And I went strictly into landscape photography.
1: Mm-hmm.
3: And I think that's probably my forte. I just love being out there and doing it. And the National Park is a place that you can go and you can always find something to photograph. Always. Doesn't matter where you are.
1: I look at the name of this book, Saskatchewan's Playground, and I think that must be the case for photographers because there's so much.
3: Well, there's a lot of photographers out there,
1: John Perret is also in studio with Bob Ferguson. Bob, also a Saskatoon-based photographer.
4: That's right.
1: What's your career been?
4: Chasing you a little bit. With the university for 26 years, retired as the director of campus safety.
1: Yeah.
4: So for the special constables. Got into photography as a hobby for retirement.
1: And do you like this sort of landscape wildlife photography? Or
4: I held myself out as a landscape photographer only, and I shoot 90%, 95% within the park. But there's a long time between sunrise and sunset, so I got into wildlife shooting too. So,
1: sure. Well, this is incredible. I'm going to say this a few times during our chat here today, but this book, the photography in this book is absolutely stunning. So I'm going to congratulate John and Bob.
4: You.
1: Thank you very much for this. Is to me, if you've never been to Prince Albert National Park, to Waskasoot, any of the up there, this is going to drive you to go up there. For those of us that have been up there many times, it reminds us why we love it so much. Okay, Bill, I'm always going to come to you with a question about how did this all get started? This national park, this gem in our province, has an interesting history. You lay it out at the start of the book here.
2: So walk us through. About a year and a half ago, we were complaining about a prime minister without a seat. That was Carney.
1: Mm-hmm.
2: Well, there was a prime minister without a seat in 1925. William Lyon Mackenzie King, the guy in the $50 bill,
1: mm-hmm.
2: had lost a seat in the House of Commons. He's still prime minister. He needed a safe seat. So the message comes from Saskatchewan, from Jimmy Gardner, telling him that the MP in Prince Albert is willing to step aside for you. Here's a safe seat to run in a by-election. So yeah. King shows up here in February of 1926 to accept the nomination, but the Board of Trade says, wait a minute, we'll support you, but we want a favor in return. We want a national park north of Prince Albert. We've got people going there. It's a recreational playground for, you know, cottagers mm-hmm. and other things. But a national park will really bring it national status. Mm-hmm. So in return for a safe seat in Prince Albert, and King represented Prince Albert from 1926 to 1945, Prince Albert got its national park in March of 1927.
0: What a fascinating story, how it all got started for Prince Albert National Park. And you can hear that entire interview from the Evan Bray Show. Simply go to our website, ckom.com, cjme.com, find the Evan Bray Show, and then, of course, all of the segments are listed there. So listen to the full amount of that interview with the historian and author Bill Wazer, photographers Bob Ferguson and John Perret, and the book is called Saskatchewan's Playground, a photographic celebration of Prince Albert National Park. And it is a true gem, isn't it? Good morning, Brent Laux with you. What a good day to hit the park. Beautiful weather all weekend, sunny and warm, above normal temperatures coming your way for this week that's ahead of us as we move into autumn. 15 in Regina right now, 11 Saskatoon. Thanks for being here. 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

0: on the highway costing a little more money these days with gas prices. $1.89 I'm seeing at a lot of gas stations. Diesel prices through the roof, well over $2 a liter. And boy, I saw somebody in news media reporting that in California, that the price of diesel in some areas of California, over $8 for a U.S. gallon. Wow. 15 degrees right now, Regina. Nice day to get out and go for a walk or a bike ride. Leave the car at home. It's 11 in Saskatoon right now. But definitely the cost of energy, energy production on the minds of a lot of Canadians these days. This past week on the Evan Bray Show, Evan had a conversation with Heather Exner-Perot. Heather is a senior fellow and director of energy, natural resources, and environment with the McDonald Laurier Institute in Ottawa. And they were talking about changes for Bill C-69, and this is aimed at making it easier to get major energy projects going quicker. This is how that conversation went with Heather Exner-Perot.
1: Your thoughts on this AI data center expansion?
2: I mean, I'm in your boat. It's tremendous. It's great economic growth for the province. It's the future of where, you know, things are going. There's no other way to attract $50 billion to, you know, to almost, you know, any project, any province. And so good for Saskatchewan for doing that. And I have to say, you know, there's no other great reason for Saskatchewan to be attracting that level of investment for that kind of project other than it's just a great place to do business. You know, it doesn't have the natural gas right there, doesn't have the hydro right there, but it has the ability to do business and get a return on investment. So I was, you know, very excited about that. I thought they might have a big project up their sleeve for this investment summit. I have to confess, I thought it'd be the LNG Canada Phase 2 FID. So this was a surprise, but certainly a very good one.
1: Something tells me we're maybe not done with the announcement yet from this conference, mm-hmm. but this conference seems to be gaining a lot of attention. It's certainly drawn the attendance of some of the biggest companies, the world's biggest investments and CEOs. How do you see this working out? This is part of that we need to pull $1 trillion of investment into Canada. Is this the jumpstart that it needs?
2: I think so. And there was another announcement this morning that you may even have missed. And it was immediate expensing of capital expenditures. And if people aren't accountants, the big, beautiful bill that Donald Trump passed in 2025 had what they call immediate expensing. And just means you could write off 100% of the cost you put into capital in the year that you accrue it. It dragged investment down south. It got things building. We didn't have that up here in Canada. And the small kind of, you know, comparative portions we did not apply to oil and gas. Mm-hmm. And today they're expanding it. It's going to include pipelines. It's going to include a whole category of things, rail, roads, fiber, things that are obviously very good for Saskatchewan as well. And so that one is actually huge. That is, you know, a way to move the needle on hurdle rates, on FIDs, on business decisions. So I'm almost out of my wish list. Everything
1: well,
2: I've been asking
1: I know
2: for.
1: You could create a new one, Heather.
2: I'm going to have to because all the boxes have been checked.
1: Yeah. I was reading the story just before coming on air about what you're talking about, the mega deduction tax incentive, mm-hmm. which is a big one. Also looking to private investors to run four of the larger airports in the country.
2: Yeah.
1: So I do expect as the day rolls on, we may hear some other pre-planned announcements on this. I want to take you back about a week ago. It was your social media post that got my attention on an answer that Tim Hodgson gave in Calgary to a reporter on fossil fuels. And it was clear the reporter was pushing kind of from an environmental or climate activist standpoint. Well, I know you were impressed with his answer. Give me your thoughts on what we heard from the energy minister in that scrum.
2: Yeah, and just to remind people, as if we need reminding of what it was like under the Trudeau government, when we had an emissions cap and cut, which is designed to get rid of the Canadian oil sands, when the energy minister, Wilkinson, said oil demand was going to peak and there's no point building anymore, when they wouldn't even use the word oil, and they would just say, you know, conventional energy instead is a dirty word to use the word oil. And so to have Tim Hodgson actually go to the oil sands say how great it is, run a whole video, you know, talking about its history and its impact on Canada, being proud of it. And then when a reporter asks, well, there's emissions, to give the answer that we give out here and in the West, which is, you know, if you do it right, you're displacing emissions from other places like Iraq and Venezuela that don't do any of the environmental and social efforts that we do. So it just felt like he was one of us, I have to say. And you're going to see what happens in this country when Ottawa embraces resource development. And it's not just, you know, words anymore. There are actions happening that is going to, you know, incent the private sector to make these multi-billion dollar announcements, as we saw yesterday for Saskatchewan.
0: Heather Exner-Perot, Senior Fellow Director of Energy, Natural Resources and Environment at the McDonnell Laurier Institute in Ottawa, from this past week on the Evan Bray Show. 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
8: Hey, it's Evan Bray. We all know there's a million and one jokes about the wind and how flat the land is here, but I'm very proud to say I was born on a windy day under a big, beautiful Saskatchewan sky. This is home for me. And if you know me, you know my community and my province is important to me. I care about our future, and I believe we're looking pretty good. Cameco is helping drive that future, helping make Saskatchewan a global nuclear energy leader. They're one of the province's largest private sector employers with more than 3,200 workers and contractors. And those workers, in turn, help power Cameco's success, which they then give back to our communities. Cameco is committed to supporting northern businesses, prioritizing communities and Indigenous partnerships, and investing in education across the province. Cameco and Saskatchewan are in a mutually beneficial partnership. When Cameco thrives, the province benefits in a big way. I'm Evan Bray. Nuclear power starts right here with Cameco, and that sounds like a great deal to me.
9: This is Brian DiGdello with the weekly fishing conditions from around Saskatchewan, courtesy of the Fishing Hole. Mid-September fishing has arrived in the province, and hopefully steady weather will make for great fishing days. This is big fish time of year in both lakes and rivers, so take advantage of it. Walleye anglers will find fair to good success for trophy fish at Tobin and Last Mountain Lakes and the North and South Saskatchewan rivers. Good lakes for numbers of fish include Jan, DeChambeau, Otter, and Blackstrap. Look for trophy pike at Deleron, Dory, and Diefenbaker Lakes, and numbers of pike will be caught at Cowanier, Quonchitic Lakes, and for lake trout anglers, Lac La Ronge and Lac La Ponge are fair to good for Lakers. And those are the fishing conditions from around the province, courtesy of the Fishing Hole at 805 Circle Drive. Remember, you can count on the Fishing Hole. Good luck and good fishing.
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0: Mexico.
1: With George Strait. Saturday morning. Good morning. It's Brent Laux with you. A couple of more questions that Evan Bray had in his conversation with Heather Exner-Pierrot regarding changes to Bill C-69.
2: When we talk about Bill C-69, I had Vashi Kapelos on the show last week, and it was right after some stories were breaking about some Gazette notifications of changes to C-69. What are the implications? What do we know so far, Heather?
3: Yeah, and you know, most of your listeners will be familiar that we didn't like C-69.
2: Yeah, no more pipelines, you
3: know,
2: yeah.
3: Yeah, no more pipelines act turned out to be no more anything act, because it just layered on an additional layer of federal bureaucracy. No one wanted to put projects in the system. It was just a desert out there. And of course, we took them to court. Nine provinces took Ottawa to court over it and said, this is way federal overreach. You know, electricity and resources are ours. You have no right to regulate it. The Supreme Court agreed. The federal government did the most minimum under Guilbeault, the most minimum changes you could. And that next day, Alberta said, we're taking you back to court. You haven't changed it the way the Supreme Court or the Constitution says you have to do. Well, guess what? On Monday, they really did make those changes in that they removed, energy, oil sands, and natural gas generation from that federal assessment. And basically, you know, rightfully so, those are clearly in provincial jurisdiction. And then also took pipelines, which is in federal jurisdiction. Interprovincial pipelines is federal jurisdiction. But if people didn't know, there was two federal regulators that had to regulate those pipelines. They took away the impact assessment agency, and now it's just the Canadian Energy Regulator that regulates it. So it's the kind of streamlining, competent regulators instead of ideological, kind of base motivated regulators that we're finally going to get. And what's rightfully provincial jurisdiction is going back to the provinces.
2: So I know you've said before, it's show me time. Are we seeing it? Are we there? Are we starting to see, is this more than just kind of indications of turning the corner? Have we turned the corner?
3: We've turned the corner. And like I say, you know, everything that, you know, at my think tank we've been asking for, that I've been following industry associations to ask for, it's kind of all getting, that the provinces have asked for, it's getting done. And the proof is in, the proof of the eating is in the pudding, whatever that saying is, it's going to translate into investment. That's all, at the end of the day, that is the metric that anyone should care about. Are we getting more investment and therefore more jobs and therefore more royalties and therefore more taxes? And it's clear to me that, yeah, we are getting investment. And so I expect you'll see, you know, the bigger oil players announce some bigger projects. I expect you'll see some final investment decisions on LNG facilities very soon. And then not least the $50 billion Bell announcement from yesterday.
1: And you really have to admit it is feeling exciting for Canada's future. I know there's still a lot of questions out there, but even the Prime Minister talking about the new business tax, the effective tax rate on new investment will be the lowest of any major economy in the world, less than half the rate of the United States. And they're saying that out of that investment seminar, the get-together in Toronto this past week with lots of money being represented, $500 billion in investment deals apparently in the offing. Good to hear for Canada. Let's hope. News coming up. Still got another hour to go of Talk Shots. I'm here till 11 on 980 CJME and 650 CKOM.
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6: It's 10 o'clock. Good morning. I'm Laura Fominoff. We have breaking news this hour about a small plane crash in southern Saskatchewan. The jury in a school-related assault case, historical case, has come back with a verdict. And Saskatoon will be home to the Canadian Country Music Association Awards tonight. In Regina right now, it's partly sunny and 15 degrees. Saskatoon mainly sunny and it's 11 degrees. We have breaking news we've received just moments ago from the Transportation Safety Board. It is confirming that a team of investigators is being deployed to the Kisby area that's north of Estevan after a small plane crash occurred there. We have reports that it occurred sometime yesterday, early in the day, but we do need to confirm that. We are also speaking right now with someone in the area who's been witnessing all of the goings on there. We will have more information for you coming up in the next hour on that. We have no confirmation yet on any injuries or otherwise. Of course, we will keep you updated on that. Keep it on 650 CKOM and 980 CJME for more information. A jury in a trial involving a former Saskatoon Christian school principal has come back with a verdict. Happened early yesterday evening, and our Mia Holowaychuk was in the courtroom at King's Bench when it occurred.
0: The former Saskatoon Christian school principal was found guilty of assault with a weapon. Yesterday, a jury convicted Duff Friesen on three of the five charges that he was facing. Throughout the 2 weeks of his trial, we heard testimony from former students that he struck them with a paddle while he was the principal at the school in the early 2000s. Friesen had pleaded not guilty to all five counts, and he was acquitted on the other two charges. At Court of King's Bench in Saskatoon, I'm Mia Holowaychuk.
6: The Saskatchewan Health Authority is investigating the death of a Saskatoon woman who was waiting for surgery to fix a broken ankle. 30-year-old Kirsten Hankey tripped while grabbing a package outside her home in early August. Well, her surgery was postponed, and then she collapsed at home, died in the hospital. Her partner, Morgan Kirby, says her death was avoidable.
7: It's obvious in the situation at hold that it should absolutely be reviewed. There's no question it should.
6: He says blood clots caused by the broken ankle got into her lungs. That should never have occurred. As summer officially draws to a close, Saskatoon police are still as busy as ever. Speaking this week on the Evan Bray Show, Chief Cam McBride says while violent crime and property crimes are down, social disorders like homelessness and open drug use are still high on officers' lists.
8: You know, I think some people think, well, you should just be out arresting everybody, and we simply can't do that. You know, we have to use a balanced approach. We have to consider the best interest of an individual and balance that against accountability and enforcement.
6: And he says they also have to consider space, so they're working with community services and with the provincial government. As gas prices continue to climb, farmers are still trying to get their harvest off the fields. It's a lot more expensive this year, though, especially with the price of diesel off the charts. That goes both north and south of the border. In Idaho, Galen Lee says a lot of the equipment on his farm runs on diesel, and the bigger machines can use hundreds of gallons. Price of diesel there has doubled since the start of the war with Iran.
9: The price we're paying for fuel is about twice what it was a year ago.
6: He says he might have to take out a loan on his farm if fuel prices keep going up. In Saskatchewan, diesel prices are north of $2.50 a liter. Prime Minister Mark Carney says the world is looking at Canada differently as he heads into the UN General Assembly in New York next week. He's not speaking in front of the assembly. Instead, Foreign Affairs Minister Anita Anand is set to deliver a speech. And the restaurants are full, hotels are full. That's good for Saskatoon, according to Mayor Cynthia Block. She's talking about the Canadian Country Music Awards tonight. They happen at 8 o'clock at Saskatel Center, but she says it's more than just that.
10: It really allows us to showcase Saskatoon. And I think that the bigger piece for me is being able to showcase what Saskatoon is to the world.
6: And we'll be covering that award show tonight. Just to recap right off the top, the breaking news, we have received confirmation from the Transportation Safety Board of Canada. There has been a small plane crash in southern Saskatchewan, north of the Estevan area. We are working on details to get more information for you. As soon as we have that, we will let you know. The latest local news is as close as your phone. 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It is 10:05. Sports from the Green Zone. No game for the Riders this week, but there was one game in the CFL last night. The Alouettes defeating the Hamilton Tiger Cats 37-25. Today, the Edmonton Elks visit the Toronto Argonauts. The 10-3 Elks are riding a four-game winning streak. They are two games ahead of the Riders, who are second place in the West Division. Gorgeous looking few days ahead of us. In Regina and southern Saskatchewan, sunny today, up to 21 degrees. Tonight, a few clouds down to 7 degrees, rather. Saskatoon in central Saskatchewan, sunny, up to 20 degrees today. A few clouds tonight, down to 6 degrees. Across the province, the battle fords 9 degrees. It is 10 in Prince Albert, 12 in Swift Current, and in Moose Jaw, 13 degrees in Weyburn and Estevan. Regina, cloudy. East wind to 10, it's 15. Saskatoon, sunshine. Northeast wind to 10, it's 11. It is 10:06. I'm Lara Fominoff.
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0: Lucky Saturday morning. Couple of hits from Shania Twain on our Talk Shots radio program. Brent Loux with you. I'm here Saturdays from 6 until 11. Anything on your mind, you can reach me on our text line at 1-877-332-TALK, 1-877-332-8255. We were talking about the big investment seminar, the get-together that was in Toronto this past week with a lot of money represented there, investment groups from different parts of the world, lending institutions, government agencies, private business. And it was all talking about getting more investment money to get a lot of big projects underway in this country. And it was also interesting to hear the Prime Minister talking about a significant reduction in tax for businesses when it comes to new projects, saying it'll be the lowest such tax rate in developed countries, half of what the tax is in the United States. So with that in mind, Evan Bray had another guest on the show this week, Jeffrey Turner, professor and tax counsel in residence at the University of Toronto Law School. And he says Canada does need a major overhaul of its tax system. He says one solution would be to raise the GST. Here's part of their conversation.
1: So tell us the basis of this article I was referring to in the Globe and Mail.
2: Well, it's born out of some significant frustration at being a conservative in Canada in this moment when our opposition, led by Mark Carney, seems to have stolen the ground out from under us by shifting his Liberal Party into the sort of more center of the political spectrum, a place where conservatives, where we have historically competed on very strong terms with the Liberals. But, you know, Mark Carney has moved his party in there. As you said, he's adopted quite a few of conservative policies that were being very effectively advanced by our leader Pierre Poilievre, and voters are obviously supporting Carney in this, you know, time of threat to our economy and our well-being. They're looking to somebody or a party or a platform that is reassuring on economic grounds. They're very attracted to Mark Carney's economic experience and credentials. And what I am saying is that maybe we conservatives should view the tax reform domain as an area of opportunity for us to kind of reclaim or reestablish our traditional kind of authority or respect in that area of economic policy. And the reason is that while Mr. Carney has been applauded so much for his economic, you know, experience and the way that he's taking great steps to, you know, develop energy and improve and just improve the economic conditions on tax reform, it's been very, very disappointing. Right? He has not yet done any of the key things that many people have been urging that are necessary to do to make our tax system more competitive and more friendly to investment, to improve productivity, etc. He's not shown any interest in that area, and that is where conservatives have a traditional kind of advantage and respect and expectation that conservatives are good and solid on tax policy. So I'm saying, in this time where we're kind of on our back feet as a political movement, why don't we look into advancing principled tax policy as a way to help reclaim that authority and maybe take the voting support back from the Liberals.
1: Adjunct Professor Jeffrey Turner is our guest today, tax counsel in residence at the University of Toronto Law School. So what would tax reform look like? I'm intrigued because I think part of your prescription, well, I know, is actually raising the GST. Walk us through this.
2: So there's a number of elements to what would be called principled tax reform, and the principles are based on the long accepted objectives of good tax policy, and that is advancing equity or fairness, advancing neutrality. That's the notion that the tax measure should not interfere with decision making by businesses or by families, and then simplicity, right? That tax measures should minimize the compliance burden and not be overly complex. A good, neutral, and simple tax system would avoid making too many differentiations or distinctions that require extra rules and create, you know, litigation when people claim benefits or preferences and are denied them, etc. So that's when I say principled tax policy, that's the kind of measures that I'm talking about. And what that mostly means, and I'll get to your GST point in a moment, but it mostly means making our business tax system more competitive. Jack Mintz at the C.D. Howe Institute has advanced this Big Bang tax report that suggests lowering business taxes by harmonizing the corporate income tax rate at a single rate that is lower than what it is now so that it's more competitive with United States corporate tax rates, and to shift the burden of taxes from our income tax system, which is widely regarded as not being very efficient because that discourages the generation of income, and instead to shift it more to a consumption base, which is the GST, right? So in effect, to keep a measure's revenue neutral, the idea is to lower the income taxes levied on both corporations and on individuals, and to replace that revenue with higher goods and services taxes.
0: How would you feel about that if they were able to magically reduce the amount you pay in income tax, but then you pay more, as they say, the consumption tax, the GST? This is the suggestion by Jeffrey Turner, guest on the Evan Bray Show. We'll have more of that conversation when we return here in just a couple of minutes on this beautiful Saturday, last weekend of summer, sunny and 2021 today for highs in both Regina and Saskatoon. 24 tomorrow for Saskatoon, 20 tomorrow in Regina, and a week of sunny above normal temperatures is what the forecast is calling for. Bring it on. 14 in Saskatoon right now, 18 in Regina. 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

0: Well, I don't think it would be a tax revolution, but Jeffrey Turner has some interesting ideas. Tax counsel in residence at the University of Toronto Law School. On with Evan Bray this week, talking about what he sees the federal government should be doing to get more investment dollars into this country and to lighten the tax load on Canadians by focusing more on raising the GST and lowering your personal income tax. I should also point out that Jeffrey Turner was a Conservative Party candidate in the federal election back in 2021. Here's more of their conversation.
1: How do you get a message of what you just explained? Because what you explained makes good sense, but you want it to resonate and hit home with Canadian voters. So Pierre Poilievre is going to adopt this, as you've suggested it would be a good move. What's the drive at home? Like, what do you picture the elevator speech being on why this is the right way to go, so much so that it triggers a change in government?
2: Yep. So you put your finger on it. The problem with principled tax policy is that often those measures can be unpopular, right? There's a difference between tax measures or proposals that might be thought to be politically popular and to advance, you know, whatever voter group you're trying to attract over to your party. That's one way to look at a tax platform. What I'm saying is, like, at this point, conservatives we're so far behind the eight ball that why not be bold and take a risk and advance tax policy measures like I was describing, like the C.D. Howe Institute has described, that would increase our overall prosperity. Yes, some taxpayers who currently benefit from some preferences or specific measures might lose those, but they would benefit overall from lower rates and as a country overall, with the overall incentives being improved so that people would, you know, work harder and generate more income and increase savings, that we're going to be wealthier as a country overall, even though there will be adjustments and some taxpayers will be better off and others might be slightly worse off, at least initially through a transition. So what we're saying is that it's time to be a bit braver and take a risk and advocate policies that, like, are well-founded and fare well on these long-standing competing principles of simplicity, mm-hmm. neutrality, and equity. And because we don't really have very much to lose at this point as conservatives. And we used to kind of do that better as conservatives. Like, we were well-respected back in the Michael Wilson days when he was the finance minister under Brian Mulroney. That was kind of the last time we had fairly significant tax reform that justifiable under principles like this, and that's what I'm suggesting, that we can sort of reclaim that authority. And so it's a hard message to make, but it has the prospect of gaining our party the respect of voters that we seem to be maybe not having to the same extent as our opposition right now under Mr. Carney.
1: Yeah, perhaps the last question I'll be able to work in. We're getting short on time. Jeffrey Turner is our guest, adjunct professor and tax counsel in residence at the University of Toronto Law School, also Conservative Party candidate in the 2021 federal election. The question is, if the Conservatives want to form government, they obviously, they've got their base, and it appears to me like what you're talking about is going to resonate really well with the Conservative base. Will it open? Will it broaden the tent enough? Is that a strong enough message to get it over the finish line in an election?
2: I absolutely would argue that it is, because as you mentioned, Evan, we're strong amongst our Conservative base. Where we've been weak lately is in, you know, the many voters, kind of swing voters, many moderate Canadians who have voted in the past for Conservatives. They appear to have voted recently for the Liberals, and especially under Mark Carney. Those are people who appear to be looking for authority, credentials,

0: good, sound policy to govern us through this tough time. And so if conservatives want to make a pitch to Canadians that we can also produce a government in waiting that will responsibly run the economy in a sustainable way, we have this opportunity to take this bold chance and advocate for principled tax policy.
1: Interesting observation from Jeffrey Turner, adjunct professor, tax counsel in residence at the University of Toronto Law School, and a conservative. My thoughts on that, it's wonderful for him to think that they could do a better job of showing Canadians they could manage our economy better with some of this tax reform that he's talking about. But you have to think right now, with the popularity of Mark Carney and the Liberals, whether you like it or not, I think it's going to be the only way that you're going to see the Conservatives make significant gains anytime soon is if Carney and company screw up. It's my take on it, at least. Weather-wise, last days of summer, this is the kind of weather that we're hoping for every September, right? September tends to be usually a pretty nice month, and we're in good shape right now, although we're more than halfway through the month of September. 20-degree temperatures today, tomorrow for Regina and Saskatoon, and then sunny days and above normal temperatures for all this week. Good news for the farmers hoping to get harvest a little bit further along. Latest crop report, no big surprise, showing still well behind our 5- and 10-year averages for getting the crop off in Saskatchewan. Too much moisture. Okay, Talk Shots continues till 11. It's 10:25. 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
1: The weather in Saskatchewan can change on the drop of a dime. Punishing, pounding rain, funnel clouds, wicked whipping wind. 650 CKOM takes weather coverage seriously. We're staffed 7 days a week to bring you breaking weather coverage. Rely on 650 CKOM severe weather updates.
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0: Eagles on a Saturday morning. Good morning. It's Brent Clark with you. Talk Shots till 11. So what do you think? Did the Americans get what they wanted on this Greenland deal? If you're just joining us, maybe you haven't heard the news, but President Donald Trump claims the U.S. has this deal with Denmark, giving the U.S. permanent control over Greenland security and all other needs. Well, it's like so much in this world. The devil's going to be in the details. So far, the Danish government isn't talking about the details on this. This agreement, though, that has been reached is expected to be signed at the United Nations General Assembly in New York, meeting there this coming week. So at that time, we'll see more. Online, I'm seeing some people who are looking at what Trump is talking about and saying, well, nothing's really changed. This is what you as Americans were already able to do with Greenland, thanks to a 1951 treaty that's been in place for all these years. So is there more to it? Did the Americans get more than what was already allowed them under this 1951 treaty? Be an interesting week. We shall see. But maybe at the end of the day, maybe it'll be a lesson for Donald Trump to show, listen, you could have got what you wanted without being the way you are. More details in the coming week here. Another half hour. I'm with you till 11. Talk Shots on 980 CJME and 650 CKOM.
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3: It's 10:30. I'm Laura Fominoff. Breaking news from the Transportation Safety Board of Canada. A small plane has crashed in southern Saskatchewan, north of Estevan, near the Kisby area. A TSB team is being deployed to the scene. We don't have confirmation yet on the type of airplane, the number of people on board, or whether there are any injuries or fatalities. Keep it on 650 CKOM and 980 CJME for the very latest. The jury has spoken in the case of a former Saskatoon Christian School principal, Duff Friesen, formerly of Christian Center Academy. He's been convicted on 3 of 5 counts of assault with a weapon in a case going back 20 years. The Saskatchewan Health Authority is investigating the death of a Saskatoon woman waiting for surgery after breaking her ankle. And the best in Canadian country music will be honored tonight at the CCMA Awards in Saskatoon. Josh Ross and breakout star Cameron Whitcomb are the leading nominees at the awards ceremony tonight at Saskatel Center at 6 p.m. They have 7 nominations each. Gorgeous few days ahead in Regina and southern Saskatchewan. Sunny today, a high of 21 degrees. A few clouds tonight, down to 7 degrees. In Saskatoon and central Saskatchewan, sunny today, a high of 20 degrees. For tonight, a few clouds, down to 6 degrees. In Regina right now, partly sunny, northeast wind to 16. It's 18 degrees. Saskatoon sunshine, northeast wind to 11, and it's 14 degrees. It is 10:32. I'm Lara Fominoff.
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5: The number of new houses being built is a good measure of our economy. The number of starts reflects confidence that the units will be sold, and that reflects that our economy must be doing well. Remember, homes are often our single largest lifetime purchase, so a lot of research goes into the decision to build or not. Now, the latest data from Canada Mortgage and Housing Corporation shows that Saskatchewan's housing starts increased by 100.3% from June 2025 to June 2026. So the number of housing starts has doubled. That's a lot of economic confidence. And new home construction is great news for our construction sector, creating jobs across the province and strengthening our economy. This doubling of starts starts has us ranked second among the provinces. Housing starts are a measure of the number of new housing builds where construction has begun. I'm Eric Anderson from CIMSA.
2: Prosperity Saskatchewan, presented by the Government of Saskatchewan, Nutrien, and Cameco.
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0: I think of that song as a kid, hearing Marty Robbins sing Big Iron, but man, Saskatchewan's own Coulter Wall, nice job on Big Iron there as well. Hope he's doing well these days as he took a break earlier this year from the touring schedule to have some time to himself. Talked about some mental health challenges. Wishing them all the best. Good-looking weather to get out and about for the weekend and for this coming week. And for the farmers, finally, consistent, sunny, warm weather is what we're expecting. Above normal temperatures for the next week or so. And let's hope that continues as we move into autumn. The autumnal equinox occurs just after 6 o'clock Tuesday evening. So a lot of talk in Saskatchewan, a lot of talk across the country this past week with the announcement by Bell Canada. We knew that they were already underway with construction of this AI data center in the RM of Sherwood, just outside of Regina. But then the announcement this week, they are going to quadruple the size of this project. The move expected to bring in more than $50 billion in capital investment. It was a topic of conversation with Evan Bray as he was joined by Jeremy Harrison, Saskatchewan's Minister of Crown Investments Corporation, to talk about this project.
1: Yeah, this project is going forward. We had a very, very good series of discussions with Bell Canada, and this is really an enormously significant project for the entire country. The fact that we had the announcement attended by Prime Minister Carney, Premier Moe, Prime Minister Harper, Prime Minister Chrétien, I think really speaks to the enormous national significance of having sovereign control of our AI and data framework, which is exactly what this is going to be and enable the entire country to do. So it was an enormously significant day when we were able to announce this. This is going to have enormously positive ramifications for the entire country, given the importance of AI and data security, which really will be, as we move forward, as significant as energy security is today, as food security is for many countries around the world.
2: You mentioned the framework. The province has come up with a data center framework. We heard this spring about the original announcement. Then we've heard about the data center framework. Does this expansion project fit within that new data center framework? And can I even go back and ask, does the original project meet the goals of this framework?
1: Without question, the project meets the criteria of the data center framework. That was a major consideration of the government in moving forward and approving the project to go forward. The first project was a little bit different as far as the allocation of power for the first 300 megawatts, and that was because we were in a unique position to be able to allocate that power to a large investment project. So the next 900 megawatts, though, will all be produced by Bell or with their partners behind the fence, so to speak, as far as power generation. But yeah, no, it absolutely fits the framework, the criteria, and government, you know, made that announcement.
2: Minister Jeremy Harrison is my guest. Okay, I want to break this down into a couple of areas. Let's talk power first. There's still this underlying fear that this data center, and now, of course, the expanded version of it, is going to have cost implications for everyday Saskatchewan people, whether it's an increase in power costs or an increase in natural gas costs. Can you speak with any level of assurance that that won't happen?
1: With full assurance. In fact, the opposite is the case. I talked about this in estimates in the House a couple of months ago. This actually puts downward pressure on rates, because for the 300 megawatts that SaskPower was producing and in a position to allocate at the full industrial power rate, that actually is a very, very significant new revenue stream for SaskPower. So it actually puts downward pressure on rates for the company because of the very, very significant revenue implications for the company. So behind the fence power generation or self generation that will be the next 900 megawatts really has no impact. And in fact, that the facility will be using will be through the Sask Energy System, for which we obviously get paid as well. So this actually is a huge benefit for Sask Energy, Sask Power, and I would say even more significantly for SaskTel. We are in a position to utilize and have Bell, you know, pay to utilize our really world-class fiber network, which the data center requires. And we, again, are uniquely positioned in this regard to be in that position.
2: We've had lots of discussion on the open lines about, and some people may be speculating, like, why Saskatchewan? Why have they picked Saskatchewan? Fair enough, maybe with that first iteration of this data center, but this expansion, some people have suggested or questioned whether or not we incentivized this. Did we sweeten the pot? Did we subsidize this project in any way? Can you answer that question?
1: No, we did not. And, you know, Mirko Bivic, who's the CEO of Bell Canada, spoke to this very directly at the announcement news conference with Prime Minister Carney and Premier Mo and Gretchen and Harper standing, talking about the reason why Saskatchewan is because we are the best place in the country to do business. That is why. Where you can actually go from a conversation to a project in a reasonable time frame, which is something that the country, very frankly, has been struggling with as an investment destination, and I think which Prime Minister Carney and Harper and others at the investment forum in Toronto very directly spoke to, that we need to be more like Saskatchewan in being able to get to proponents getting to a project under construction. So, you know, we have worked really hard at this over two decades to build our reputation around the world as a great place to do business, as a great place to invest. That was reiterated again by the CEO of Bell Canada and why they have chosen to make the biggest investment in the history of their company, the biggest investment in the history of Canada, right here in our Saskatchewan.
0: Could be a good marketing slogan for the rest of the country. Be like Saskatchewan. And you see, be like Saskatchewan, Manitoba, the latest province to say, yeah, we're going to be done with daylight savings time. Be like Saskatchewan. 1042, good morning. This is Talk Shots on 980 CJME and 650 CKOM.
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5: 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This is called thermal pumping. 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
7: 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That means we should see a construction boom for the remainder of this year and well into 2027, with residential building leading the way, running 125% ahead of last year's pace, by far the fastest growth rate in all of Canada.
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0: Saturday morning, 1047, 13 away from 11. It's a beautiful morning and a good-looking weekend and a fabulous-looking week ahead for all of central and southern Saskatchewan. Sunny and above normal conditions for the next week. It's 14 in Saskatoon right now with sunshine, a few clouds, and 18 in Regina this morning. And more on the topic of the huge expansion that Bell Canada announced this week for their AI data center. Construction was already underway, but then came word this week that it is going to be four times the original size, just south of Regina in the RM of Sherwood. Doug McKell is a farmer in the RM of Sherwood, and he was on the Evan Bray Show just talking about his experience with this project.
1: New AI data center expansion. Thoughts?
2: Well, we just heard about it as actually saw it on the CGME news site the other night, and that was, you know, that was a surprise, of course, to all of us here. So we've been talking amongst ourselves, and actually had a chance to have a meeting with the guy from Bell yesterday, so I got a little bit more up to speed talking with him. So yeah, we're aware of what's going on.
1: I remember the last time we had you in studio to talk with us, you said, okay, we sat down as a group of landowners with, you know, actual impact by the data center. We sat down with a list of criteria we would like to see. And my understanding was that you got assurances and or check off on all of the things you were asking for. Has anything changed there with this expansion?
2: Well, we'll have some more discussions. But when I talked with Bell yesterday, I said, now that, you know, you've got, you know, a 3-4 times expansion going on, do we have to sit down again and go over what the measurements and assessments will be when that's completed? And they assured us that that would be possible. We've got all the baseline work in place. They spent the spring monitoring our wells, doing some assessments on the water, lighting, noise. And they haven't improved the roads. Those are going to be improved after the majority of the first phase is complete. So the baseline work is in place. So now it's just a matter of doing the assessments after the initial phase is complete. And then again, when the final phase is complete, which apparently will take another 4 to 5 years.
1: Yeah, it's we're a ways out from kind of hitting that final flip the lights or flip the switch on and go. But it will be your area will absolutely be affected by the amount of construction. I mean, I'm assuming you are realizing this already. There's been a lot of work. There's a good chunk of the work done on the physical construction of this data center. What have you heard from other farmers and what have you observed in the area?
2: Well, it's been an interesting summer. I mean, they've been going full bore. Of course, we had absolutely no rain in July, so the construction wasn't stopped hardly at all until just recently. The roads have been taking the biggest impact. Of course, they're grid roads right now, and all the traffic that's been on there is really pounding them down pretty good. And I must say, Bell's been pretty good to maintain them. They've got people hired, you know, over and above what the RM has to grade them, and they put dust control stuff on in front of different people's places. And anytime there has been an issue when we've had to, you know, approach the RM to, you know, like for instance, there was some trucks that were coming the wrong way around by people's yards. And when we pointed that out, the Bell company got right on that and informed the people they had to come a certain way so they didn't go past our yards.
1: Yeah.
2: So it's been pretty good, actually. Bell's been good to work with. The RM, since the change, has been reasonably well to work with. So, you know, that's improved.
1: I was going to say, there's some positives there, and certainly I'm glad to hear that. I think your group is one of the interest groups that we should be stopping and talking to and thinking about first. Last thing I'll throw your way, Doug, is there frustration when you talk with the other landowners and homeowners in the area? Frustration that there wasn't some sort of upfront consultation on this? I asked the minister this morning about consultation, and you know, it sounded to me like there wasn't a lot before stepping into this expansion.
2: Oh yeah, there was frustration, and there still is frustration with, you know, how this is being, in, you know, the information has been coming out. I think it's better now than it was initially, and really what we expect is that the future council and the RM people will have our agreement that was established between us, the local residents, Bell, and the RM, with respect to our original concerns, that that'll be improved and expanded with this latest information. Mm-hmm. And Bell's indicated they are prepared to ensure that'll take place. So we just expect that what we've accomplished to this point will be extended on into the future.
0: Interesting perspective from Doug McKell, landowner in the RM of Sherwood, talking about his new neighbor, the Bell Canada AI Data Center from the Evan Bray Show. It's a beautiful Saturday morning, 10:52. Good morning, Brent Laux with you. Talk Shots is on until the top of the hour on 980 CJME and 650 CKOM.
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0: exactly what the Environment Canada forecast is saying for Regina and for Saskatoon and most of central and southern Saskatchewan for the next week. Nothing but sunny days and nothing but temperatures above normal. Our normal daytime high this time of year runs around 17 degrees. My gosh, when I look at Regina, the forecast today, sunny 21, then 20, 24, 24, 25, 25, 27, and sunshine every day of the week through next Friday. And Saskatoon, much the same, 21 today, 20 tomorrow, 24, 24, 25, 25, and 27 again for Friday. So the combines are going to be busy, I'm guessing. I'm sure some of the land is maybe still wet and you want to be careful you get out there and don't get stuck. But I'm thinking with the harvest well behind our 5-year average and even our 10-year average, this is the exact kind of weather farmers have been hoping for. And let's hope that we're going to see the latest crop report coming out later this week starting to show a bigger bump up. And we know that in the coming weeks it's going to be very, very busy. So for our farm folks, be careful out there. And for people out on the highway as well, be careful when you see the big farm equipment moving around. Make sure you give them lots of space. I'm a little worried about my Blue Jays. They're back in action today in Texas. 8 regular games to go. So little more than a week. Are the Blue Jays going to make that wild card cutoff? I can't even begin to understand the whole wild card thing as it sits right now with these 8 games. There's so many variables. But winning would do a lot. You know, we had high hopes yesterday when they went into Texas. And we had Dylan Cease starting as our pitcher, who has had a pretty good season. But, man, he was sure off his game yesterday. It was a struggle, and our offense couldn't really get going as well. So keep our fingers crossed. Jays get back into their winning ways with that game. It's a late one, 6 o'clock our time tonight against Texas. I posted on the Brent Lauk Show page on Facebook this morning a picture of the new loonies. I had a couple in my change the other day. And I was saying, so what do you think of the new look on our Canadian currency with King Charles on the loonies? Somebody on social media, and I think this could catch on, the King Charles loony, they're saying, should be called the Chuck Bucks. I like that. King Charles also going to be on the $20 bill, the new $20 bill. It has the Vimy Memorial from France on the other side of that bill. And I see one of our listeners commented saying they'd prefer to see Terry Fox on the money. Well, Terry Fox is going to be on the new $5 bill. I just don't know if they've got a release date yet. They were working on design when they announced it some time ago, but I'm guessing probably in 2027 is when we'll start to see the Terry Fox version of the new Canadian $5 bill. Well deserved. I don't think anybody in this country would not say that is a positive thing. And with that in mind, this weekend, you're going to see Terry Fox runs happening all across this country. And for people in Saskatchewan taking part in Terry Fox fundraising events this weekend, the weather definitely on your side. Get out and enjoy. Thanks for being here. Brent Lauk's putting a wrap on Talk Shots this weekend on 980 CJME and 650 CKOM.
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2: It's 11 o'clock. I'm Laura Fominoff. We have breaking news from the Transportation Safety Board on a plane crash in Saskatchewan. More streamlined project reviews are on the way, says Mark Carney. And the CCMA awards are great for Saskatoon business, according to the Saskatoon's mayor. In Regina right now, it's partly sunny and 15 degrees. In Saskatoon, mainly sunny, and it's 11 degrees. We are just learning this morning about a small aircraft crash in southeastern Saskatchewan that is now under investigation. The Transportation Safety Board is sending a team to the area near Kisby. That is just north of the Estevan area. We're just off the phone with Chenoa MacArthur, who was nearby as a search for the plane unfolded.
3: I can see that the plane was it was starting to shorten its radius when it was doing flyovers. It was just kind of getting smaller and smaller, and I thought, okay, well, I know that's not an exercise. He's not doing an exercise.
2: She says she later saw some people parachuting from an aircraft and police vehicles heading toward an area. The Transportation Safety Board says its investigators will gather information and assess what happened. We've also just heard from the Department of National Defense. We are asking them whether a military plane was sent to the area. We're waiting for a response. The Saskatchewan Health Authority is launching an investigation into the death of a Saskatoon woman who was waiting for surgery to fix her broken ankle. 30-year-old Kirsten Hankey tripped while grabbing a package outside her home in early August. Her surgery was postponed, and she later collapsed at home and died in the hospital. Her partner, Morgan Kirby, says her death was avoidable. As gas prices continue to climb and farmers are trying to get their harvest off the fields, it's getting a lot more expensive to do that with the price of diesel off the charts. That goes for both Canadian and American farmers. In Idaho, Galen Lee says a lot of his equipment on the farm runs on diesel, and the bigger machines require hundreds of gallons. The price of diesel there has doubled since the start of the war with Iran.
4: The price we're paying for fuel is about twice what it was a year ago.
2: Lee says he might have to take out a loan on his farm if fuel prices keep going up. By the way, in Saskatchewan right now, diesel prices are north of $2.50 per liter. New legislation is coming this fall to streamline national project reviews. That's according to Prime Minister Mark Carney. He's calling it the Building Canada Strong Act.
5: For projects, federal projects and supply chains, our standard will be simple. One project, one review, 1 year. Canada will always be a country of high standards. But high standards do not mean decisions have to be slow.
2: Liberal caucus is meeting in Ottawa for a two-day retreat as they prepare for the House of Commons to resume sitting on Monday. Danes in Copenhagen are putting in their 2 cents on an agreement between Denmark, Greenland, and the U.S. The deal would allow the U.S. to develop a significant military presence on Greenland while preventing any U.S. adversaries from building their own bases on the island. Well, here's Annette Jacobson, who's a pensioner.
6: I was just laughing because nothing has changed. The agreement with the, between Denmark, Greenland and U.S. is still the same. Denmark has just been assured that the red line will not be stepped over.
2: She says Trump believes it's a big victory, but Denmark's foreign minister says the agreement will aim to strengthen security in the North Atlantic. And the Canadian Country Music Awards night takes center stage in Saskatoon after nearly a week of performances and events across the city. Speaking on the Evan Bray Show Thursday, Mayor Cynthia Block said she's hearing a lot of positive feedback.
7: And I'm hearing this from people that are visiting, saying we can't believe what a great city you guys have created.
2: Our own Sheena Roselle will be at the CCMA red carpet this afternoon, or green carpet as they call it. She'll have reports from us from the fans and the stars. The latest local news is as close as your phone. 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It is 11:04. Sports from the Green Zone. No game for the Riders this week. One game in the CFL last night. The Alouettes defeating the Hamilton Tiger Cats 37-25. Today, the Edmonton Elks visit the Toronto Argonauts. The 10-3 Elks are riding a 4-game winning streak. They're 2 games ahead of the Riders right now, who are in second place in the West Division. Season openers last night in the WHLs. The Saskatoon Blades took on the Brandon Wheat Kings, but lost 5-4. The Regina Pats also fell to the Prince Albert Raiders 7-4. Tonight, the Blades are in Moose Jaw to take on the Warriors, while the Pats don't play again until next Friday in Brandon. It's 11:05. Beautiful few days ahead of us. Sunshine for Regina and Southern Saskatchewan today, up to 21 degrees. Tonight, a few clouds down to 7 degrees. More sunshine for tomorrow with a high of 20. Saskatoon and Central Saskatchewan, sunny today, high of 20. Few clouds down to 6 degrees tonight. Sunny for tomorrow and a high of 24 degrees. Across the province this hour, in the Battle Fords, it's 17 degrees, also in Estevan and in Moose Jaw, 15 in Prince Albert, 18 in both Swift Current and Weyburn. In Regina right now, partly sunny, east wind to 15, it's now 20 degrees. Saskatoon, sunshine, northeast wind to 13, it's 17 degrees. It is 11:06. I'm Lara Fominoff.
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0: Welcome to our Money Sense program. I'm your host, Brent Laux, joined today once again by Andrew Rodick. Andrew's story, he is a registered portfolio manager with Q Wealth Partners. He's a partner of PWM Private Wealth Council. Andrew is also a chartered investment manager, a certified international wealth manager. He's a fellow of the Canadian Securities Institute. He holds a master's degree in public policy, and with all that brings a wealth of experience to his work with clients on their financial journeys. Andrew, always a pleasure. Welcome back to the program.
11: Thank you, Brent. It's nice to be back on the program.
0: And we've got a bit of a farm topic this week with harvest underway across the province, well behind, though, with all that moisture we've been having. But today you're going to be doing something a little bit different. You want to dig into a brand new academic paper on Canadian agriculture. Maybe this is another one of your back to school editions of the show, is it, Andrew?
11: Yeah, you know, that's two for two for me in September, eh, Brent?
0: Well, it's a pleasure to have you here anyway, bringing your knowledge. Well, set this up for us. What's this paper that you're going to go into detail for our listeners?
11: Sure. It was published this summer in a journal called Cleaner Food Systems. You know, academic journals, you know, they're known for their creative names, eh, Brent? by Henry Chevalier and from the University of Waterloo, and the title is blunt, Why Farms Must Expand Production to Survive. So his argument is that farm expansion is less a strategic choice than really an existential necessity. For our farm clients from Saskatchewan and across the prairies, I think it puts numbers to something many of them already feel in their gut.
0: Wow, I'd have to say that feels like a pretty strong claim, that wording of growth as necessity and not so much a choice.
11: Yeah, you know, that's right. And Chevalier, you know, he identifies two specific pressures. The first he calls a rising break-even production threshold, which hopefully doesn't sound like jargon to the listeners. But the way to think about it, you know, farm gate prices stay flat or fall while your costs climb. So simply put, you need more bushels every year just to break even. And the second thing that Chevalier kind of looks at here is the profit generation and what would be considered the reinvestment constraint. So you have to earn well beyond break even to fund the equipment and infrastructure that keep you competitive. So you put those together and you get the part of today's program titled The Treadmill.
0: Yep, that is our topic this weekend, the growth treadmill, why farms keep getting bigger and what it means for your wealth plan. Andrew Rodick is our guest. So let's break this down a little bit for our listeners. Let's take the cost side first. What's driving that, Andrew?
11: Well, the paper highlights the concentration is mainly in the input chain. So, you know, Nutrien controls about 60% of North American potash. John Deere and CNH Industrial together make up really over 85% of machinery sales. And then additionally, you know, you look at seeds, fertilizer, crop protection, you know, that accounts for roughly 40 to 45% of total farm expenses. And then machinery contributes about 20% of farm expenses. So again, you know, going back to knowing something in our guts, even though, you know, you then see it in a paper or a study after, this is something our farm listeners probably already see in sales receipts and invoices. But basically it means nearly two-thirds of your cost structure is influenced by a few very large companies.
0: Well, and on costs, you just need to have a conversation with anybody in ag, and they will tell you how equipment costs have gone one direction only for longer than they can remember now.
11: Yeah, yeah, it's the straight march upwards, right? So, and we have some data from the study on that. You know, according to StatsCan or Statistics Canada, the value of machinery per farm, it rose from and this goes a ways back. You go back to 1901, $213 to over $278,000 in 2016. So that's roughly 130,000% increase. Now that, you know, we're talking over 100 years of data, but when you compare that to a 50,000% growth in average sales, well, now there's a little bit of a mismatch. And nowadays, a high-end seeding system alone can cost over $1 million. Now you combine that with tractors, combines, sprayers, depending on what your truck costs are, you know, you can have total capital expenditures beyond $3 million on a single farm. And for those listening, you know, that's based on the research data and StatsCan data. I know for many, that number probably even sounds small. Mm-hmm. So, you know, key point related to all of this, Brent, between 1986 and 2007, Canadian farmers produced $820 billion in gross output. Okay, so that, you know, sounds like a really nice big number. Mm-hmm. But when you factor in the rising input costs, and a lot of those input costs that we talked about relative to agribusiness suppliers, well, the business side, the agribusiness side, the supplier side, it's capturing 98% of that. So that's leaving farmers with only 2%.
0: Wow, only 2%. You know, when you hear the term margins or specifically thin margins, there you go. And really, that's really just one jaw of the vise, isn't it? The other has to be prices. And I even look these days at what's going on with diesel prices, and that's pushing up costs. So I assume the commodity market roller coaster just continues.
11: For sure it does. And this is where Saskatchewan producers are nodding along, I'm sure, Brent. You know, you adjusted for inflation, you know, wheat went from regular highs above $10 a bushel in kind of the what we call the post-war era to under $5 in recent decades. And in 2021, they're again going looking at some of the other study data points. In 2021, 83 cents of every dollar Canadians spent on food went to the post-farm gate sectors. So this is processors, this is distributors, this is retailers. The paper has an example, and it uses corn. Well, you know, retail corn flakes, so you walk in the grocery aisle, you walk in cereal, and you look at corn flakes. Well, it had reached about $7.50 a kilogram, while farm gate Ontario corn sat below 25 cents.
0: Gosh. So costs up, prices down. Now, Andrew, treadmill in the title today of our show. I don't think that was an accidental term. So where does the treadmill part actually come from?
11: Yeah, you're right on that, Brent. And so there's an economist named Willard Cochrane, and he's writing back in 1958. And he says, when a new technology arrives, early adopters do well because their unit costs drop while prices haven't yet moved. Okay. So that's kind of, you know, a success that pulls everyone in when you introduce this new technology. But once adoption becomes widespread, your total output is going to start to rise, but prices then start falling. And that early advantage that you had, well, that starts to evaporate. So now the technology isn't an edge anymore. It's really the price of admission. And whoever doesn't adopt the technology, well, they're potentially going to get squeezed out.
0: We're talking about why farms need to keep getting bigger. This is Money Sense. We're back in a moment.
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0: from about 62,700 in 1976 to $176,100 in 2021. Okay. Mm-hmm. So that's 2.8 times the strongest gain of any province he examined in the study. And really that is genuinely good news on its own. But over the same period, total farm capital per farm went from roughly 640,000 to 3.2 million. So that's a fivefold. And operating expenses per farm went from about 89,000 in 1986 to 326,000 by 2021, which is 3.5 times. And so you can kind of get a sense here, Brent, that these ratios, these times ratios over the different periods for the different categories, they aren't really syncing up too well.
1: Yeah. So in that case, income nearly tripled, but the machine you have to run to earn it grew fivefold.
0: Yes. Yeah. You know, there you go, Brent. That's the whole paper, actually, in one sentence. Income grew and the break-even points, well, they grew faster. So, you know, for farmers, every year you really have to clear a higher bar before that first dollar is actually yours.
1: So it's that treadmill you talk about. You have to get bigger. You have to be able to go try get past that higher bar, which then brings us to consolidation. And we've watched that happen a lot here in this province.
0: We sure have. Yeah. You know, Saskatchewan had almost 50,600 farms in the year 2001. By 2021, down to 34,128. So it was down about 32%. In 20 years. An average farm size is now around 1,700 acres, roughly double the national average. Nationally, farms over 3,000 acres, they're only about 12% of operations, but they control what looks to be close to about 60% of farmland. And on the prairie specifically, the largest 6% of farms, those over what we consider the 5,000 acre threshold, they capture about a third of all farm income, while the top 2%, this is going to sound crazy, but it's the law of numbers here in terms of consolidation. The top 2% is actually taking about 15% of all farm income.
1: Gosh, so not everyone is growing, but there is still growth, but it's in those consolidators.
0: Exactly. And that's another big point of the paper. You know, rising average farm size isn't actually uniform growth. It's large farms expanding while small and mid-sized operations, they're kind of stagnating or unfortunately exiting.
1: And then land, which is the big one on most farm balance sheets.
0: It is, yeah. And there's a there's kind of a counterintuitive finding here in the paper. It argues that government support, it's actually, you know, it's getting capitalized into land values, which is potentially leading some of the increase in land values nationally. In Canada, basically each additional dollar of government support per acre, it's been estimated to lift farmland value by somewhere between $8 up to $72 per acre. So, you know, these are programs that are designed to support farm income, but they partially end up in the price of the next quarter you buy. And, meanwhile, we looked at Farm Credit Canada. You know, they've reported Saskatchewan cultivated farmland values up 9.4% in 2025, then 13.1%, if you went back to 2024 and 15.7% in 2023. So we've got this trend line of large increases. And some of that is actually potentially that capitalization of government support in the value per acre.
1: So, Andrew, our listeners have heard me read your credentials for years, and one of them is a master's degree in public policy. Now, this paper spends a whole section on government policy, some of which you were just referencing with subsidies. Does that training change how you read it?
0: Yeah, it does, Brent. And this is the part I maybe kind of found most interesting. Public policy and economics teach you to judge a program by the incentives that are created, not by the intent in a press release or an announcement from a government official. And Chevalier points to three channels here. We covered the first. We kind of talked, you know, where subsidies get capitalized into those land values. But, the second is investment support, So, you know, accelerated depreciation, investment tax credits,

0: There's cost share grants. So those reduce the cost of a capital upgrade, which means farms undertake purchases they might otherwise postpone. And that pushes the treadmill we were talking about. It pushes that treadmill along a little faster. And then the third is export-led growth targets. And some of those are set provincially, some are set nationally. And those can also have an effect as well.
1: Okay, so summing this up, the support programs and the squeeze are connected?
0: That's his argument in the paper. And by the way, it isn't a claim that anyone designed it that way, right? Every one of those programs was built to help producers. And maybe in the short run they do, but structurally, a target framed around maximum output pushes towards maximum input use, right? And so at the time, input prices are climbing faster than farm gate prices that we were talking about earlier. So, so good intentions, but we're getting what we call second order effects. And that's a very familiar pattern to anyone who has studied public policy or economics.
1: Okay, Andrew, we're at the back end of the show. Bring it all home for us. If we've got a farm family listening to us right now, what do you do with this information?
0: Yeah, three things I'd raise, or I know our ag specialist partners like Tim Hammond and his team, they touch upon at review and discovery meetings as well. First, know your break even in bushels and in dollars. Know how it has moved over the last 5 years. You should have a trend line, not what you paid, but what you now have to produce. Second, understand that this treadmill, it's kind of exerting a gravitational pull on every dollar of profit. It wants you to go straight back into equipment and land. And sometimes that's the right call for the operation. But if it's the only call, well, your entire net worth ends up in one asset class, in one province, exposed to one set of commodity prices. So there's a concentration risk there. Diversifying off the farm, you know, that never happens by accident. So it has to be deliberate in line with a plan.
1: And the third, Andrew?
0: And the third, transition. If expansion is structurally required just to stay viable, then the eventual exit or handoff is a far bigger financial event than most families assume for land, for equipment, and of course for tax. So, you know, when we look at the 2021 census, we found only about 4,800 Saskatchewan farms had a written succession plan. You know, that's 5 years ago. I don't know that that number would have changed much. And if you went, roughly 5 years earlier, there was only 3,000 succession plans. So, you know, we're seeing some progress, maybe, but out of 34,000 farms, it sure is a small share.
1: Andrew, it's been a great discussion, and I know you've also got something coming up exactly for the audience that we've been speaking to today.
0: We do. And so on Saturday, October 31st, we're hosting our free Life After Harvest seminar at Prairie Land Park in Saskatoon from 9 o'clock to 11:30 in the morning. And the topic is farmland prices and your wealth plan. You know, some of the pieces we touched upon today. I mentioned Tim Hammond from Hammond Realty. He'll be there too. We'll get into whether to sell, lease, or transition land, how to treat the kids fairly, the tax mistakes worth avoiding before a major decision. And for a lot of folks, a lot of farmers, the big one, will we be okay if we retire, if we take that next step? Seats are limited. 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
1: 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Andrew Rodick, thanks for your time.
0: Thank you very much, Brent. It's always a pleasure to be here.
1: This is Money Sense.
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7: It's 11:30. I'm Laura Fominoff. The Transportation Safety Board of Canada is sending a team to southern Saskatchewan, north of Estevan, to investigate what it's calling a, quote, small plane accident. They're not yet saying, though, whether anyone was hurt or killed. There's no indication of the type of plane or how many people were on board. The jury has spoken in the case of a former Saskatoon Christian School principal, Duff Friesen, formerly of Christian Center Academy. He's been convicted of 3 of 5 counts of assault with a weapon in Court of King's Bench in a case going back 20 years. The Health Authority of Saskatchewan launching an investigation into the death of a Saskatoon woman who was waiting for surgery to fix her broken ankle. The authority says it'll be speaking with Kirsten Hankey's family as part of a formal internal review. And the restaurants are full, so are the hotels. And that's a good thing for Saskatoon as the Canadian Country Music Award Week continues. The big awards ceremony takes place at Sasktel Centre tonight at 6 p.m. We will have a reporter there. Weather for Regina and southern Saskatchewan, sunshine today, high of 21 degrees. A few clouds tonight, getting down to 7 degrees. In Saskatoon and central Saskatchewan, sunshine with a high up to 20 degrees as well today. A few clouds tonight, a low of 6. In Regina, partly sunny, east wind to 15 and it's 20 degrees. Saskatoon, sunshine, northeast wind to 13 and it's now 17 degrees. It is 11:32. I'm Lara Fominoff.
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1: Welcome to another segment of Rooted in Saskatchewan. I'm your host, Brent Laux. Rooted in Saskatchewan, giving businesses and organizations in our province an opportunity to tell their story. And today I'm joined by Denise Gamble. Denise is the president of Merit Contractors Association of Saskatchewan. They're an organization that's been around now for nearly 40 years. So welcome to Rooted in Saskatchewan, Denise.
18: Good morning. Thank you for having me.
1: What is Merit all about?
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1: What are you talking about when you say open shop? 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
18: 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It's about freedom of choice, really. Open shop contractors hire based on skill, safety, and performance. And that flexibility is a big reason Saskatchewan's construction industry stays competitive.
1: How big is open shop?
18: So in Saskatchewan, open shop is 87% of the construction workforce. So over 41,000 employees in Saskatchewan alone are open shop. And across Canada, that number is over 1.2 million construction workers are open shop.
1: So when we think about those huge numbers, what do you do in Merit to represent these people?
18: So Merit Saskatchewan works to ensure that all construction employers and employees in Saskatchewan have access to the resources that they need to take care of their employees and their families. That's actually part of our mission, to make sure that people are well taken care of and that they have a voice in the government and in the industry.
1: So then merit, then, when we think about all these workers that are out there under open shop, you represent them. You represent them as far as lobbying matters?
18: Yes, for sure. We have, you know, various relationships with various levels of government. And if anyone has a problem or an issue or a kudos, we reach out on their behalf and ensure that their voices are heard collectively.
1: I'm sure the people in the construction industry are well aware of merit, but for a lot of people listening to our Rooted in Saskatchewan segment, I think this is going to be a real education for people to understand, and you can certainly find out more. You can go to the website, meritsask.com, meritsask.com. I was on your Facebook page, too. You've got a good active social media, lots of great information there for people as well.
18: Yeah, for sure. Please don't hesitate to, you know, follow us on there. We try and post information on, you know, upcoming courses that we have, different training opportunities that are available, networking events, job banks, job fairs, anything that can help with open shop in Saskatchewan.
1: Let's talk a little bit about what you are offering as far as assistance for people who are hearing about this and are thinking, gee, I'd like to make a career in construction, be it as a carpenter, be it as a welder, I guess any trade out there. What is the connection with merit and what people are able to eventually get into when it comes to the construction trades here?
18: So we have a couple of different ways that you can access some of those resources. Just in January of this year, we launched the Saskatchewan Construction Job Bank. So that's a way to tie people who are interested in, you know, pursuing a career in the trades with employers in Saskatchewan who are looking to expand their workforce. People can go on, create a profile, employers can go in and, you know, look through there and pull from those lists of resources. And alternatively, employers can post jobs and people can apply to those jobs from there also. And on our meritsask.com website, there is a little interested in the trades information graphic that you can go on and see how apprenticeship works and the different steps that you would take and go through to be able to pursue your future in the trades.
1: I was telling you before we started on the program here today that I'd had some discussions recently with the home builders of Saskatchewan, and they were saying, listen, we need people. If you can swing a hammer, you can probably get a job. But thinking about a career for someone in the trades, what a great connection that they're able to make then with, say, construction companies, home builders, whomever. They make that initial contact, and then they get more help from you as far as perhaps tuition.
18: Yes, for sure. One of the great things about construction is you learn while you earn.
1: I like that.
18: that's our new catchphrase of the day.
1: There you go.
18: So anyone that is, you know, part of merit, any of the employers, and they have people going through apprenticeship training, we actually reimburse that tuition for those people. So, you know, an 8-week program, the tuition roughly is around $880, depending on the trade and the level. And we reimburse that back to the employee once they pass and come back to work for that employer. In 2025, we reimbursed over $163,000 of tuition reimbursement. Yeah.
1: Boy, that's really impressive. So are you seeing, you know, we're hearing about this shortage of trades out there. Are you seeing more and more interest, people reaching out to find out the help they can get through merit?
18: Yes, definitely. There's been, you know, we've had people stopping in at the office and asking about it. More and more employers and their teams are utilizing the tuition reimbursement, which is great. We all know that, you know, the cost of living is a little high. So
1: a little?
18: Anything we can do to give back and help out and promote our industry, that's what we're here for.
1: You know, as I'm speaking to Denise Gamble, president of Merit Contractors Association of Saskatchewan, I was thinking about all those thousands and thousands of workers out there who are happy that Merit's around because they're an open shop representative under an open shop. Maybe the contractor that I'm working for doesn't have a benefits plan, but you've got a benefits plan to help all these individual contractors out there.
18: You bet we do. Right now, I mean, we all know that getting people, you know, to add to your workforce is one of the biggest struggles that we're facing. And so being able to offer that benefit plan just gives everyone that one more level playing field in their compensation packages and offering to ensure that their teams are taken care of.
1: So for someone who's listening in and they're curious about either getting work in the trades, getting apprentice help in the trades from Merit Saskatchewan, what's your best advice? Where's someone to start as far as getting information, whether I'm a potential worker or I'm a contractor? I have people working for me. What's the route to connect with you?
18: Just give us a shout or shoot us an email. So our office is open Monday to Friday, all the time. Real people answer the phones. One of our big things is we believe in Saskatchewan, so everyone on our team is located right here in Saskatchewan. You are not calling a call center. So give us a shout at 306-249-4380 or send us an email at info@meritsask.com.
1: 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Denise Gamble has been my guest, president of Merit Contractors Association of Saskatchewan, on our Rooted in Saskatchewan series, a great organization that's been around for nearly 40 years now. 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
12: On this segment of Rooted in Saskatchewan, we'll hear the story of Bit Service. Scott Barr is the owner and president. Welcome to the program, Scott.
13: Thank you. Thank you. It's great to be here.
12: For people that don't know the story of Bit Service, it's been around all these years. What is it all about? What is Bit Service?
13: So Bit Service is a manufacturer locally owned and operated here in Saskatchewan. We had our humble beginnings back in 1965 in Esterhazy, Saskatchewan, down in the southeast corner of the province. Mm-hmm. And so that was formed and brought up down there to support the local and burgeoning potash industry in that local region. Eventually, we grew and opened our soon-to-be head office and second location here in Saskatoon, Saskatchewan, mm-hmm. where we support all the local mining operations around the Saskatoon region as well.
12: So does the name Bit Service tell me the whole story about what it is you provide?
13: Well, the name, good question. So, yes, no, the name really derives from our core offerings back when we first started. So, essentially started out back in 65, manufacturing, designing, and developing the cutting bits for the front of a boring machine and underground potash mm-hmm. miners. And from that point, we've slowly evolved to different designs, different evolutions of those products and those core offerings, but just built out from that to other supporting components on the front of potash boring machines, as well as other mining machines underground, as well as conveying components, everything to kind of bring that ore from the cutting face up to the surface.
12: That's an impressive Saskatchewan success story, really, isn't it? Great location for you, having the potash industry right here as well.
13: Absolutely, yes. We are quite blessed for both our proximity as well as the place to work. Saskatchewan's a great place to run a business, to raise a family.
12: Do you have much competition in the world of bits?
0: when we're talking about the potash industry or oil and gas industry?
13: As it relates to underground potash, I mean, really, we compete on a, I guess, really on a global stage as it relates to the radial bits that we manufacture here in Saskatchewan for our potash industry. So our main competitors are, from the U.S., from Asia, from Europe, and, we compete neck and neck with them on this and do quite well at it.
0: And you build these components right here?
13: We do, yes. So we have our main manufacturing facility for our carbide bits is here in Saskatoon, Saskatchewan, up in the north end. And our second facility, which is our original but is still running and thriving in Esterhazy, we manufacture bits for the local mines in those areas down in that location.
0: How many bits would one of these mining machines need to operate, and how long do they last?
13: Yeah, good question. And so, depending on the size of the boring machine, so we service both the two and the four rotor boring machines across the province, and of those, it'll range anywhere from 47 to about 72 bits, depending on which site location it is and whether it's a two or a four rotor machine. The bits themselves, it all lends itself to operating conditions, but it can be anywhere from a matter of hours to a matter of weeks on the front of the machine, depending on the location and what they're cutting.
0: So when the bits wear out, do you recycle them in any way?
13: Well, we do. So that's another bit of our success story and part of what lends us to really allowing us to compete against those global manufacturers is the fact that we do have both resharpening, rebuilding, and reconditioning programs for those so that we can provide extended service life and give, better return on investment for our clients to be able to make sure that they're maximizing the use of those resources, but at the same time, lowering their operating costs and making sure that at the end of the day, they're getting the best cost per ton for, what we're providing them.
0: It's a great success story. Scott Barr is my guest on this segment of Rooted in Saskatchewan. Scott is the owner and president of Bit Service Company, a Saskatchewan company that's been around for more than 60 years now. Are you looking to go beyond Saskatchewan with the services you provide?
13: We are. And I kind of joke with some of the people when we talk about this. Part of our success and downfall is that we're in this niche industry of potash, and, we're heavily invested in this in the sense of it being the vast majority of the work that we do. So, and not that we are in any way looking to move away from potash, but we are looking to add additional diversification to ensure that, it just maintains our own success and sustainability, making sure that we're going to be here for the long term. And so we are definitely looking at tangential opportunities in other outside mining sectors. Right now, we currently have about 10% of our work is in, outside mining sectors, be it, everything from salt to gypsum to coal to certain hard rock industries. And we're trying to expand more into those hard rock offerings.
0: That's interesting. What about oil and gas? Do you provide any of the bits that are used in that drilling?
13: We don't currently. We do support some of the exploration efforts that they have right now, but as it relates to the productive drilling in oil and gas, we don't currently support that industry.
0: When we hear successful Saskatchewan business stories like BIT, we often hear people talking about, gee, how has the world changed with tariffs? With the situation in the U.S., does that do anything to you because most of your business is in Canada?
13: That's right. So, given the fact that we are locally owned and operated and most of our manufacturing is done here in Saskatchewan, we do help to protect our clients from a lot of those tariff pressures. But as a lot of the people in our manufacturing industry across Canada would attest, there's a lot of financial pressures that come with the tariffs that are outside of, strictly buying components that are subject to a direct tariff effect. And, some of that is just, tangential effects of competitors, seeing opportunities in the industry and bringing prices up, and just puts a lot of undue strain on the rest of us as we're trying to make sure that we're doing the right thing and supporting our Canadian industries for raw materials.
0: Definitely. You were saying that you do some work outside of Saskatchewan, though. What, New Brunswick?
13: Yeah, there's a former potash mine in New Brunswick that we still support out there. And then in Ontario, we have some clients in underground gypsum and back through Alberta and British Columbia and coal and some hard rock industries there as well.
0: As you're listening to us on our Rooted in Saskatchewan segment, I'm in conversation with Scott Barr. Scott is the owner and president of Bit Service Company, great Saskatchewan company located in Saskatoon, but also with an office in Esterhazy as well. Over 60 years now of mining innovation, and if you look at their website, you'll see one of the big boring machines right on the front page there from Potash Mine. Some of the components of that are what Bit Service provides. How big of an operation are you staff-wise?
13: Right now, we're pretty lean, but we're strong. So we have 28 staff across our two locations in Saskatoon and Esterhazy. And of that, it's you know, we have a really strong component of technical engineering staff, tradespeople, you know, a really good team, very dedicated to providing the best value for our clients, and you know, ensuring that you know, we're all kind of pointed in the right direction. We have a really good work culture. I'm really proud of the team we've built and the community that we're supporting here.
0: Are you ever looking for more staff?
13: Definitely, yeah. We're currently looking for one or two more right now, and it's just a part of our ever-growing evolution. I mean, I think over our last probably 7 or 8 years, we've probably risen our staff complement by about 40%. And so we're kind of on that trajectory still as we, you know, are answering the needs of our clients.
0: That's excellent. Scott Barr, owner, president, Bit Service Company. You don't look like you're over 60, so I'm guessing you weren't the founder for Bit back those 60 years ago.
13: That is great, and I appreciate that. I started back in 2001 myself, just with an engineering background, looking to provide support in the technical service and customer service side of it, and just evolved through that myself, and so. There was obviously original founders back in 65.
0: Yeah.
13: We're happy to take the reins about, it's going on almost 8 years ago now and continuing on the tradition.
0: Well, the good news is I think we got a little bit of potash around here that'll keep you busy for many, many years to come.
13: Oh, yes. There's no slowing as far as I'm going to be around, that's for sure.
0: It's a great success story. 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Rooted in Saskatchewan. Scott Barr, thanks so much for your time.
13: Great, thank you.
0: Rooted in Saskatchewan on News Talk Radio.
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18: It's 12 o'clock. Good afternoon. I'm Lara Fominoff. A small plane accident in southern Saskatchewan leaves more questions than answers. More streamlined project reviews are on the way, says Mark Carney, and the CCMA Awards are great for Saskatoon business. In Regina right now, partly sunny. It's 20 degrees. In Saskatoon, mainly sunny, and it's 17 degrees. We have been telling you about a small plane accident that has happened near Kisby, north of Estevan, near Moose Mountain Provincial Park today. We learned about that a little earlier this morning from the Transportation Safety Board of Canada. However, the information from the TSB does not indicate the type of plane that was involved, the number of people on board, whether it was actually located, or whether anyone on board may be alive or dead. We have reached out to the TSB, to the Department of National Defense, and to the RCMP for more information. We will keep you updated with any new and or further developments. Meantime, we're hearing from one woman who said it was a very unusual sight for her in the sky over southeastern Saskatchewan. Shenawa MacArthur said she noticed a military aircraft repeatedly circling near Kisby, where the TSB says a small aircraft accident occurred.
19: I grabbed my binoculars and I looked through them and I'm like, there's some guys. There's, you know, a couple of guys in parachutes, you know, they're jumping out. I'm like, that's definitely not an exercise.
18: MacArthur says police vehicles began arriving in the area a short time later. The TSB, as we mentioned, is sending investigators to the site to gather information and assess what happened. The Saskatchewan Health Authority is launching an investigation into the death of a Saskatoon woman. She was waiting for surgery to fix a broken ankle. 30-year-old Kirsten Henke tripped while grabbing a package outside her home in early August. Well, her surgery was postponed. She later collapsed at her home, died in the hospital.
20: It's obvious on the in the situation at hold that it should absolutely be reviewed. There's no question it should.
18: That is her partner speaking. He says blood clots caused by her broken ankle got into her lungs, and that should not have happened. A jury in a trial involving a former Saskatoon Christian school principal has come back with a verdict. Happened early yesterday evening, and our Mia Holowaychuk was at Court of King's Bench when it happened.
21: The former Saskatoon Christian school principal was found guilty of assault with a weapon. Yesterday, a jury convicted Duff Friesen on 3 of the 5 charges that he was facing. Throughout the 2 weeks of his trial, we heard testimony from former students that he struck them with a paddle while he was the principal at the school in the early 2000s. Friesen had pleaded not guilty to all 5 counts, and he was acquitted on the other 2 charges. At Court of King's Bench in Saskatoon, I'm Mia Holowaychuk.
18: A new bill by the federal Liberals is expected to reduce government interventions during strikes. Speaking to reporters on Parliament Hill today, Jobs Minister Patty Haidu confirming that the upcoming legislation will limit the number of times the federal government can intervene in work stoppages. However, Haidu didn't give any details about expected plans to amend the Canada Labour Code. Restaurants are full in Saskatoon. The hotels are full, and that is a great thing for the city as the Canadian Country Music Awards Week continues. That from Mayor Cynthia Block on the Evan Bray Show this week. She says you can feel the electricity, especially in the downtown. But it's more than that.
22: It really allows us to showcase Saskatoon. And I think that the bigger piece for me is being able to showcase what Saskatoon is to the world.
18: And we will be covering that award show tonight. Our Sheena Rizal will be putting on her cowboy boots and reporting from the green carpet at SaskTel Center, talking to the fans and to the stars. The latest local news is as close as your phone. 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It is 12:04. Sports from the Green Zone. No Riders football this week, but the Edmonton Elks are in action tonight. Right now, they're 2 games up on the Riders in the West Division. Also on the field tonight, the Calgary Stampeders host the lowly Ottawa Red Blacks. Calgary is on a 2-game losing streak, while the Red Blacks, they haven't won 1 game yet this season. They're now at 0-12. And the Saskatoon Blades are back in action tonight against the Moose Jaw Warriors on the Warriors' home turf. The Blades are coming off an opening season loss to the Brandon Wheat Kings on the road last night. Regina Pats also lost their first game of the season to the Prince Albert Raiders. The Pats don't play again until next Friday. And Jose Soriano gets the start for Toronto today in a crucial game between the Jays and Texas Rangers. The Jays lost in the opening game last night 7-1. beautiful and sunny and warm for the next almost week so far. In Regina and southern Saskatchewan, sunshine today up to 21 degrees. A few clouds tonight down to 7. More sunshine tomorrow up to 20. In Saskatoon and central Saskatchewan, sunny today. High of 20 degrees. A few clouds tonight down to 6. And tomorrow, sunny once again up to 24 degrees for the high. Right now across the province, we're just going to update those temperatures. Right now it is 19 degrees in the Battle Fords and in Swift Current, along with Yorkton and Moose Jaw, 20 degrees in Weyburn, Esteban 18 degrees. Regina right now, partly sunny, an east wind to 13, it's 20 degrees. Saskatoon, sunshine with a northeast wind to 10, and it's 19 degrees. It is 12:06. I'm Lara Fominoff.
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0: It's that time of the month. Welcome. It's Saskatoon Real Estate Today. Brent Loux along with Wayne Zook, the owner of Realty Executives in Saskatoon. Their website, Rex, R-E-X, Saskatoon.com. Wayne, good to see you. Summer's behind us now, getting into fall, and things starting to move a little bit as far as some of these real estate numbers you were just sharing with me.
5: Well, as I look out the window, I do see the leaves are starting to change color here a little bit, and you know, historically in Saskatchewan and Saskatoon, our numbers ramp up in the spring, and then we tend to go to the lake in July and August, and we've experienced that. And now, you know, we're going to have a little run-up here with numbers, so I think it's looking pretty good.
0: When you say a run-up, we've got a bit of a bump-up as far as the increase in listings.
5: We have. So August saw listings increase by 12.5% compared to the same period last year. So that's a breath of fresh air. And it's creating a little bit of an opportunity right now.
0: And sales down a little bit in that same time period. So you're right. It would seem to be a bit of a window there for someone to get out and get looking.
5: Yes. You know, we're sensing that right now, that there's just this little bit of, there was this wait and see what was going to happen, but I think the wait and see is over and it's go time again.
0: I like that. Go time again. Well, and the beauty of living here in Saskatchewan, and I know every time that we have you on the radio, we talk about how this is the best place in the country when it comes to house prices. Maybe our listings, we could use a little bit more, but you've also come across some information of late at the national level about how Saskatchewan is doing compared to other provinces.
5: You know, for those the listeners and us who have lived in Saskatchewan for a long time, we almost sort of got used to the idea that Saskatchewan was the have-not province. Mm-hmm. And recently, a friend of mine sits as a board of directors member with the Canadian Real Estate Association, and at their last meeting, it was pretty much unanimous that Saskatchewan today is kind of at the forefront of what's happening in the real estate world. You know, so that's just so encouraging to hear.
0: Absolutely. You know, good old Saskatchewan. And like you say, for those of us that have been in this province for many, many years, we're due. It's our turn, right?
5: Yeah, no kidding. And so today, I think we should sort of piggyback on that idea and just talk about statistically what is happening in the province of Saskatchewan and more specifically with Saskatoon itself. And there is a tool that consumers can use, known as the HPI, Housing Price Index. It's available to realtors, so ask your realtor about HPI. And not everybody is into numbers, I understand that, and sometimes too many numbers can be a little bit confusing, but mm-hmm. if you need or want to know, you know, or have access to this information, then any member of the Canadian Real Estate Association and any realtor can help you do that. And we're going to take a quick look at that, at the province of Saskatchewan specifically, and give you, share some information with you.
0: Okay, what do you got?
5: So, really great statistic that I love to reiterate is that Saskatchewan remains the third lowest average house price in Canada, at $383,500. Saskatoon, of course, is a bit higher than that at $453,000. And why is this important? Why should the listeners be paying attention to this? Mm-hmm. You know, because our lives are so full, everybody's life is full. It's a full-time job to stay on top of these statistics. And so as your busy life continues, you should be reaching out to one of the professionals at Realty Executives to guide you, to sort of share this information with you. But most importantly, I think, is that if you're contemplating a home purchase anytime soon, don't give up because of, you know, the madness in our lives and everything that's going on. The idea of being a homeowner is very important, and you need to stay with the dream. And right now, I think when we talk about a little bit of an opening, this is a great time to think about home ownership.
0: You know, it is interesting, too, and with all the stress, as you were saying, our lives are full and all the goings on in the world right now, I think that even creates a greater urge in people to have that home base, to have that sanctuary where they can have their family and their friends and live out their lives, and that's what we want to help them with.
5: You know, what muddies the water a little bit, along with this idea of us being the third lowest average house price in Canada, in the province, is that house prices have gone up in Saskatoon 14.7% in the last 24 months.
0: Wow.
5: So that's pretty significant. That means on our average price in that 24-month period, the price of that house went up $58,200, or in a 12-month period, $29,100. Now, I don't know about your income, but mine didn't go up by $29,100 last year, right? Or in the last 12 months. So it's that's part of the noise that are affecting consumers and that are busy with lives and kids and hockey and soccer and all those other things. But we can't lose track of the fact that as expensive as that might feel, it costs 2.4, almost 2.5 times as much to own a house in the most expensive provinces in Canada as it does in Saskatchewan. 2.5 times more to own in British Columbia than in Saskatchewan.
0: That's so impressive, isn't it? And we continue to see people moving here from different parts of the country because they want to have a bit of that Saskatchewan dream working for them.
5: I have a compelling story to tell you, and it just falls right in line with these costs in other parts of our country. We had an individual move from one of those provinces where they had been trying to buy a house in the $1.2 million range for the last 4 years, and they weren't able to do it. It was not affordable. They met up with one of our professionals and went through the process, and they found a house that was affordable. And this was just dirt at this time because it's to be built. It's probably 12 months away, 14 months away.
0: Yep.
5: But they stood at the lot, and the consumer was overcome with emotions knowing that the dream was going to be fulfilled in another year, that they actually could own a home in this great country. And as this great province. And so it just warms the heart when you see things like that. So Saskatchewan arriving as a have province, home ownership dream, still very, very possible, are pretty exciting things.
0: You're listening to the September edition of Saskatoon Real Estate Today. We're back with more after this break.
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23: The world pays attention to what's happening right here at home. 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
0: The city of Saskatoon stands among the five top cities in all of Canada when it comes to diversification of export markets. When the imposition of tariffs by the U.S. prompted a push for Canadians to start looking for alternate markets, Saskatoon, along with Kelowna and Calgary, did the best job of taking up that challenge, according to the Canadian Chamber of Commerce. For Advantage Saskatchewan, I'm Brent Laux.
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31: Come join the Saskatoon Pirates water polo.

0: 6% isn't a lot, but it's more than we have seen, you know, over the last couple of years. And so the opportunity is presenting itself for those people who are waiting around for the right time. I'm going to say, talk to a pro, get her done.
1: It's worth repeating the message that we share pretty well every time we have a chat about real estate, and that is the incredible amount of training your agents go through on a continuing basis, so they're always able to bring all of that expertise to their clients.
0: We like to say to them that one way or the other, you're going to pay for education, right? You're either going to pay to get it or you're going to pay because you didn't get it. And it certainly is beneficial to consumers to, you know, be working alongside a professional that is that knows what they're doing.
1: So what's your advice right now here? As you're saying, it's getting into a slightly different routine for families out there right now. Busy school, work, after school activities, and yet a lot of families are saying, we'd sure like to be in a house before Christmas, before the snow flies. Any advice to prospective buyers out there?
0: Well, I think we use that. You just use the word house, right? And I think so for most of us, we think owning real estate means owning a single family house. However, you know, as the entry level increases, we see lots of activity happening in townhouses or apartment styles. And I think one of the messages that I would like to share today is that it may not be the dream home. I mean, we all remember the first home we bought, and whether we paid 30 or 50 or 90 or however many thousands we paid for it, it got us into the market. It got us out of the rental circumstance. And I think that, you know, a strong message should be, it doesn't matter where you get in, but you should jump into the market.
1: I know that there's a lot of people out there that would perhaps put their house on the market to sell, and they would perhaps feel they don't need an agent. What's your advice to anyone, be it someone potentially selling or someone who says, okay, we're going to jump in here and try to find a home, when it comes to choosing an agent that's going to connect with them?
0: Yeah, we've seen so much of this in the last little while where a consumer is saying, well, we would sell, but you know, we're not going to sell before we, you know, know where we're going to go after that.
1: Right.
0: And so this has been an age-old question, which comes first, selling or buying, right? And I'm an old-school guy, and so I can't sleep at night knowing that you've bought a house, sorry, and you need the equity out of the one you're selling, and you haven't sold it yet. I mean, that introduces all kinds of things like interim financing. And if you talk to your banker, you're going to find out that interim financing today is not very favorable to lenders. I don't know what happened or why they no longer like to do that. But you have to get your home sold. And then the next question becomes, well, what happens if we can't find the house that we're looking for? My answer to that question would be, there'll always be a house. You know, so for the last 100 years, we've been filling the void of, well, what if there is no house for me to buy after I've sold mine, right? There'll always be a house you love. So that's a bit of a conundrum, and in the crazy market of the last couple of years, we have many circumstances where people have bought before theirs has sold, and it just creates such stress and anxiety that you got possession coming up in 30 days on your new one and you don't have yours sold yet. It's just it's not a lot of fun.
1: A lot of challenges with that. Wayne Zook is the owner of Realty Executives. As we talk to Wayne every month, Saskatoon Real Estate. Today at the beginning of the program, you were talking about the Saskatoon numbers, how the prices here have gone up nearly 15% over the last 2 years. We're starting to see a bit of an increase in listings, which is good. Still not a huge amount of them, as sales tapered off a little bit in the month of August. But what about the rest of the province? Is what we're seeing in Saskatoon pretty well the same story in all the other centers around Saskatchewan?
0: I think it is. There are some unique markets. Like, I got to single out Melfort, Saskatchewan, mm-hmm. as an example. I mean, Melfort, Saskatchewan, you've heard me use the term sales to listing.

0: ratio, right? And so Melford has the highest sales to listing ratio of any recording market in the province at about 83.5%. Okay, so anything that comes on the market in Melford, you need to think, well, of all places, why is Melford? You know, well, the economics of that particular market are just so strong. Lots of manufacturing in the area and a real shortage of houses. Surprisingly, Saskatoon, of 10 reporting cities in the province, only Saskatoon has a sales to listing ratio below 70%. We're at about 64.8% today, I think. And so, as strong as our market is, how would you like to be in Melford, you know, and trying to find a house to buy? So, a lot of challenges around the province. I think the whole province is experiencing the same thing.
1: That's incredible. Of course, a lot of the spillover to Melford may come from the Jansen potash mine, I would think, as well.
0: Yeah, because Humboldt is also, Humboldt doesn't report into the MLS system, so I can't tell you their statistics, but for certain, we know from word of mouth from our agents that try to buy a house in Humboldt right now, or the little town surrounding the development of the mine out there, nearly impossible.
1: So even though they are smaller communities, smaller cities, and larger towns, when you have that kind of a ratio, like in Melford, where it's basically 8 out of 10 homes listed sell, I'm guessing they're probably seeing stuff move pretty quickly as well. And are they seeing some of the things we saw in Saskatoon earlier this year, such as presentation of offers, more immediate deals being signed and wrapped up?
0: You know, I don't know why it is that Saskatoon seemed to stick out, you know, like a sore thumb with regards to this presentation idea. It just didn't get as much legs in other parts of the province as it has in Saskatoon. Mm. And talking about it being a good time right now, I can advise the listeners that this whole idea of the presentation has seemed to have run its course a little bit, and we're not seeing as much of that anymore. I think this was caused by a little bit of pushback from buyers who were saying, no, I'm not paying $60,000 or $80,000 over the asking. Right. I'm not doing that anymore. And there was that period in late June and July and August where we weren't sure what was happening in the market, and that consumer pushback was certainly a part of that idea.
1: Well, I seem to recall that was probably the same time you were talking about, I think there was 10 homes that had sold all in the range of $100,000 over asking.
0: Yes.
1: Price. That's just crazy to think of.
0: In what was a have-not province. That's pretty good, right?
1: Yeah, well, things are happening in Saskatchewan these days. Wayne, we've got just a couple of minutes left in our show. So for someone who's hearing your story, and of course, Wayne has got many, many years of real estate experience in the Saskatoon market. He's built a wonderful team with the real estate pros at Saskatoon Realty Executives. 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What's Wayne's advice? Why someone looking to get a home needs to get a real estate agent working with them?
0: Well, there are certainly many reasons for that. The complexities, of a real estate transaction are such that when there's lots of homes selling, people are led to believe there's nothing to it. Mm-hmm. It's easy, right? And there are so many twists to a real estate transaction that you need a professional to help you with. It can be done. And for those people who are fortunate enough to complete a transaction on their own without any bad side effects, that's wonderful. Good for you. But the reality is that around 90-some% of consumers aren't prepared to do that. So the number that can accomplish it is small, good for them, but most people need a professional to guide them.
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0: It's a pleasure.
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3: It's 12:30. I'm Roman Hader. Some breaking news this afternoon from the Transportation Safety Board of Canada. Around 10:30 yesterday morning, a Cessna 172 aircraft was reported as overdue. That aircraft was registered to Harv's Air, a flying school out of the Winnipeg area. Late that evening, the aircraft was found by search and rescue teams. At this time, we still don't know how many people were involved or if anyone was killed. Meanwhile, Shanoa MacArthur says she noticed a military aircraft repeatedly circling near Kisby. That's where the Transportation Safety Board says that plane went down. The TSB is sending two investigators to the site to gather information. A new Liberal bill is expected to reduce government interventions during strikes. Speaking to reporters on Parliament Hill today, Jobs Minister Patty Hajdu confirmed that the upcoming legislation will limit the number of times the federal government can intervene in work stoppages. In Regina and southern Saskatchewan today, mainly sunny and a high of 21. Tonight, a few clouds and a low of 7. In Saskatoon and central Saskatchewan today, mainly sunny and a high of 20. Tonight, a few clouds and a low of 6. In Regina, mostly cloudy with an east wind at 15 and it's 20. In Saskatoon, mainly sunny with a northeast wind at 13 and it's 17. It's 12:31. I'm Roman Hader.
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20: 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But we've got our expert here. Let's ask her some questions. Jana, what should someone look for when choosing a wealth advisor?
21: So I always say you need to find somebody that clicks with you and understands you. You want to look for somebody who you can be comfortable talking to across the desk, giving them all the information so that there's no gaps, because the error with a lot of planning is that we don't get all the information and then errors happen.
20: Right.
21: So you need to find somebody in that you're comfortable with, that you can ask questions, that you feel that they care about your own personal situation.
20: You've got goals in your life, even whether that's for you or your kids or whatever. And so, you know, needing to be comfortable discussing those goals and saying yes and no to things, even with somebody that you can feel like a measure of trust with, really, right?
21: Exactly. Transparency, trust, that relationship building is perfect with your advisor. You have to feel comfortable whether it's great or whether there might be something going on that you are upset about or concerned. You have to be able to ask those questions and feel that you're going to get a genuine answer.
20: Right. And do you see a lot of that? Like people, like even just like emotional arcs sort of in some of your meetings?
21: Oh, absolutely. I feel like in the advisory role, sometimes you're also a little bit of a therapist.
20: Right. So once you've found an advisor who feels like a good fit, what does that conversation, that, you know, that very first conversation typically look like?
21: I like to, when I talk to the people for the first time and we've decided to sit together, you know, I don't like to focus on what we're going to do. What is that solution? I like to focus on what are your goals? Why are you here? What are your concerns and things? And get to, you know, on a really personal level rather than, okay, this is how I can fix your life. If I don't know what's going on, I can't give you solutions. So I like to have that first meeting as really a get to know you. You get to know me as my personality. I get to know your personality. The solutions will follow after that.
20: And I mean, I think it's important. I think you maybe said this, but being as open as possible, really, as you said, you can't really do your job to the best of your ability if you don't have all the information, right?
21: Exactly. And it takes time to be able to open and be vulnerable with some of those situations. And we understand that as advisors, that when you come in, you may not be giving us everything right off the bat, and we have to build that relationship and trust and transparency to you. So those first few conversations, that's where you're building that. And jumping right into a solution without having all that information sometimes can be off-putting.
20: Yeah, I would say too, even from my own personal experience, you know, I may not have necessarily even realized what's important information going in, and through more conversations with, you know, someone like yourself, I start to realize like, oh, yeah, this might matter actually, you know, things that I wouldn't have necessarily even thought of start to come forward, and even as you start making these goals more real, maybe they change, and so like the goalpost probably moves a bit. Hey,
21: oh, the goalposts move all the time, and what we think was important after conversation, sometimes that is actually more on the back burner, and there's something that comes out in that conversation that may actually be more important. You know, you come in to talk about retirement, and then you realize that there are several things that you want to do before then, and how do you start with those smaller goalposts before you get to those big ones, and how do we work it together? That takes time. So sometimes your goals will change. It's more of a roadmap than it really is a solid concrete plan. We use it as a living, breathing, changing document.
20: We think about most of what you do as, you know, big retirement planning and huge life goals, or as I said, you know, things like agriculture succession and things like that, like moving a business to the next generation. But it could very well be, we want to go on a trip next year. We want to, you know, we want to build travel into our life or something. How can we do that, right? Like, you work on stuff like that too, right?
21: Exactly. So some people are, you know, it's a life goal of them that they want to take their kids at this age to, you know, Disney World. That's a big financial commitment to do that. So how do you get there without derailing the rest of your plans?
20: You're listening to CKOM's Talk to the Experts. I'm your host, Craig Siliphant, and I'm joined today by Jana LaRochelle, wealth specialist from Affinity Wealth Management. So as you move through those conversations and that relationship develops, how do you help clients stay focused, you know, when markets become unpredictable or those emotions that we talked about start driving the financial decisions?
21: That's where that whole somewhat therapy type of situation comes in. I've had members call and say, hey, we saw this, and I'll just use an example as like, we saw this rate, you know, maybe we should move everything there. And we come back to, well, this is what we discussed. This is why we were doing it. This was the goal we had in place. So why would we change it? And actually, you're doing better. You know, this rate is this percent, like, you know, I this one's 5%. And then when we go and look at what they've been doing for the last 2-3 years, and they're actually at 8, and they didn't realize it.
20: Right.
21: So it's like, why would we make this change? And so you kind of talk them back and remind them why we made the decisions, the timelines in which we made those decisions, and if anything has changed or not. And if it hasn't changed, those goals can still stay. And you really don't have to panic or make a snap decision.
20: Yeah. And I mean, I think it's also great too, when you have a great advisor, you know, they can sort of bring you back to earth. I mean, obviously in the last year, we saw all kinds of crazy stuff with tariffs and things like that. And I remember having a plan in place and then suddenly being like, oh my goodness, do I need to do something? And, you know, the advisor that I work with was, no, like, don't worry about it. It's a long-term plan. Things change. Like, markets can be volatile, but, you know, the plan doesn't necessarily have to change, or if it does, you know, again, working with that advisor can make sure you're doing it in a measured, smart way, right?
21: Exactly. And just coming back to why you started. And sometimes we forget that part.
20: Investment returns are important, but what does success look like from your perspective when working with clients over that long term, going through all the ups and downs and all that stuff?
21: The nice thing to see is returns are a byproduct of what we're doing. We can't control the market. We all know that we can't. But if we put you in the right place for the right goals, then it does come back. So a lot of success for me is when they come in for their, when my clients come in for their review, they're looking at me and saying, I still feel comfortable. I know that if I call you because something's happened, I can readjust and I'm not going to run out, or if something unexpected, I want to help my child with this and it's something that we weren't expecting. Am I able to do that? That's success to me, is if we can say, absolutely, you know, we might have to adjust this or this, but yes, we can figure it out from, you know, whether it's this account, you know, it obviously we take into things like tax consequences and things like that. But I have had a lot of people come in and say, you know, I'd like to do this and it wasn't in my plan. Can I still do it? And that's success to me, is that we've put you in place that you're comfortable to ask that. And I can usually say, yes, let's do that.
20: Yeah. You seem like you enjoy obviously your work, but also the sort of human side of it and helping people.
21: That's my favorite part of it, of what I do.
20: Right. So we got to take a quick break here, but we're going to come back and talk more with Jana about the basics. 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
20: 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I'm your host, Craig Sillifant, and today we're looking at investing. 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Jana, when you meet with clients at this stage of the year, what conversations are you most having?
21: I love September conversations. It's kind of a reset, especially with families these days, right?
20: Back to school.
21: Back to school is like the actual new year of the year, right? You're in the middle. You're starting new routines. Sports are starting up. And even in the retirement stage, it's the end of summer. It's a good time to reflect how the year's gone so far. did we go off the rails a little bit, or have we? Some people, it's really like, oh, we've done so well this year and our savings have been really good. Let's readjust everything that we're doing. And sometimes it's a course correction, and sometimes it's a, hey, we did better than we thought and we can actually up our savings, or we're going to do the thing that we didn't think we could actually do. So I love September because it's a really great time to reevaluate how your year is going and prep for the new year.
20: Right. And I don't want to put you on the spot here because I know that everybody's situation is different, but how often do you think it is a good idea to sort of like just sit down and look at your plan again and make sure everything is still, you know, the way that it, that you understand that it should be?
21: There's several times you should do that. Obviously, I say once a year you should go. I really like September because it's a huge reevaluation and it's a time to replan going into January, which we always say January is like a clean calendar year,
20: yeah,
21: but it's a good time to reset. The other times are when there's major life events. You're getting married, your children are getting married, you're looking at education, you're having a baby. A big one going on right now is downsizing. We see a lot of empty nesters at this right. time who are selling homes and going into smaller units, whether they're purchasing or renting. That's a big influx of money, especially in the real estate market. Now we know that our housing market is a little crazy as well. And so we have these empty nesters coming in with bigger amounts coming, and whether they buy or rent is a huge conversation. And I find it's actually one I have a lot in September.
20: You know, that might mean, you know, if you say September and you kind of look at things, then that might mean little changes. It might mean a big reset. How does working with a wealth advisor like yourself help reduce stress during this important financial reset?
21: The reason it's so good to have an advisor or a plan already in place is because we already have the roadmap. We might have to change the direction or tweak a few things, but the idea is the goal is already set. So unless we're just moving the goalposts a little bit, maybe the trip you planned or the renovation you planned is going to happen about 6 months earlier than you planned or 6 months later than you planned. Those are nice little tweaks that you can take in, but we don't have to panic because we have the roadmap in front of us. We've decided what's happening. Obviously, we always say there's things that are unexpected and there's huge course corrections in that portion, but those are fewer and farther between than people would realize.
20: Right. What about like even identifying opportunities that people might overlook?
21: Right. So a lot of people, when we do a plan, the biggest thing we realize is that discretionary spending piece when we do a plan. And a lot of people spend more than they realize. I mean, we live in a world of tapping your yeah. phone and no longer where we see the cash leave. And so it really changes how we spend. So if we can look at somebody's discretionary spending and say, well, if we just like add a $50 monthly deposit into your tax-free savings, you won't even see that because that's something you would normally tap away. All of a sudden, we're increasing your spending without you even changing your spending habits.
20: You're listening to CKOM's Talk to the Experts. I'm your host, Craig Siliphant. And right now, we're talking to Jana LaRochelle, wealth specialist from Affinity Wealth Management. What are some of the milestones or periods in life when you tend to see people sitting down with you where you know that as a financial planner, like you can make a real difference?
21: Those are obviously the biggest one is retirement, you know, coming and sitting down 10, 5 years before you're doing it to make sure if there is any corrections that need to be made, we have the time to do it. You never want to find out that you want to retire tomorrow and you can't, or you're going to be struggling because we didn't make adjustments earlier. That's the big one. Another one is, and can be sometimes a little bit more of a emotional piece, would be when you get an inheritance. That usually comes from some sort of grief situation. So that's a harder conversation. It takes a little longer to figure out what you want to do. And also things like kids getting married. Like I said before, that's, you know, you want to help out. How do we help out? How do we get to that point? How do we make sure we can help our kids in those stages? Or education, going to university. I have one that is looking at having to relocate for university. That's a big cost,
20: right?
21: Because you're including a living situation. So how does that make that work and how do we go from there?
20: Things that you're saying are things that I identify with. But if I was a little bit younger and newer in my financial journey, You know, it could even be something like marriage, like combining your finances for the first time. Like,
21: that is a huge one. And letting your significant other know what that situation is. Looking at each other's situation
20: right.
21: is a huge eye opener, and different budgeting habits and how do we spend and how do we save and what are our combined goals. After you've been married for so long, your combined goals kind of are pretty standard. But when you're coming in as a new relationship, it's really important to sit down and have maybe an advisor or somebody who's third party who can kind of navigate that conversation for you.
20: Right. Things like that. Even like something like a career change can, I'm sure, land people in front of you.
21: Career changes is a huge piece when we are looking at pension changes.
20: Right.
21: Or sometimes you're going from a company who didn't have a pension to one that does. And I mean, we all know you get the package and it looks foreign with all the information in it. So having somebody that you can come back and talk to and say, like, did I make the right decision in regards to my pension? How do the transfers work between the two companies? I'm now going to get an increase in salary. What do I do with that increase in salary? You know, if we don't have a conversation about that increase, it just gets absorbed into your day-to-day cash flow and you don't actually make any changes. So this is where an advisor really helps you out.
20: Yeah, I mean, there's opportunities in all those situations.
21: Exactly.
20: So as clients move through those life stages, obviously plans don't always unfold exactly as expected. There's a lot of factors that go into it all. Can you share how you've helped clients adapt and course correct and stay focused on their long-term goals when those circumstances change?
21: Well, and we talk about good things all the time, you know, market increases and things like that. But there are market fails. There are downfalls in the market. There are layoffs where maybe there isn't a new salary inside of that career change. You know, how do we navigate, you know, is it a 6-month time frame? Is it a year time frame or a health concern? A health diagnosis can change your plan quite extravagantly.
20: Right.
21: So, you know, a lot of our planning comes with, you know, worst case scenarios, what if scenarios, mostly obviously health concerns is a big, huge concern when we're doing it. You know, what if you can't earn an income anymore?
20: Yeah.
21: How does that affect your plans? I talk a lot about how people in retirement are on a fixed income that can be a very robust fixed income or a very tight one. Either way, it's fixed. And that's a big thing to go through. So when we're talking about some of those more negative or challenging situations, having somebody to walk you through and say, this, you know, maybe we're going to have to pull up our bootstraps a little bit, or we're going to have to take this budget a little tighter. Having somebody to walk you through that then having to navigate that on your own sometimes helps. We may not be able to change everything and we may not be able to fix everything, but to have somebody walk you through so you know the reality of your situation without being blind to what's happening or being blindsided later is more important.
20: I like that. Well, that actually is our time for today. So I got quite a bit out of this, and I hope you did too, if you're listening. My expert guest today has been Jana LaRochelle, Wealth Specialist, Affinity Wealth Management. 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
21: Thank you for having me.
20: And again, talk to Jana or somebody at Affinity Wealth Management about your life and your plans. 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I'm Craig Siliphant, and this has been CKOM's Talk to the Experts on 650 CKOM.
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11: It's 1 o'clock. I'm Roman Hader. An accident involving an aircraft near Moose Mountain Provincial Park. The view from the ground as that search unfolded.
12: All of a sudden, these police cruisers just come flying up.
11: And just 1 month to go until Albertans vote on whether or not to stay in Canada. In Regina, mostly cloudy and it's 20. In Saskatoon, mainly sunny and it's 19. Breaking news from the Transportation Safety Board of Canada. In an update this afternoon, they tell us that a Cessna 172 aircraft was involved in an accident sometime before 10:30 yesterday morning. That's when the TSB says they received a report that the plane was overdue. That aircraft was registered to Harves Air, a flying school out of the Winnipeg area. We're told search and rescue teams were sent out and found that plane sometime yesterday evening. As of now, we still don't know how many people were involved or if anyone was killed. Shanoa MacArthur was nearby as that search unfolded, saying she saw a military plane flying overhead.
12: I can see that the plane was kind of, it was starting to shorten its radius when it was doing flyovers. It was just kind of getting smaller and smaller. And I thought, okay, well, I know that's not an exercise. He's not doing an exercise.
11: She says people then began parachuting from that aircraft while police vehicles raced towards the area. The TSB says two of its investigators are being sent to the area to gather information and assess what happened. Meanwhile, on the other side of our province, there's just 1 month to go before Albertans vote on whether or not to hold a referendum on leaving Canada. Keith Wilson is the co-leader of the pro-separatist Let Alberta Decide campaign. He says there's been some unrest and tension around support on both sides of the question. He says they've had people show support for their cause, but many are afraid to go so far as to plant a sign of support on their front lawns. Jobs Minister Patty Hajdu says upcoming legislation will help reduce the number of times the federal government has to intervene in strikes. Speaking to reporters on Parliament Hill today, Hajdu didn't provide many details about expected plans to amend the Canada Labour Code, but says no government wants to intervene in a strike.
28: The government already has the power to intervene. The point is to reduce the time to times that the government is forced to solve the problem for employers and unions. No government wants to be doing that. And by the way, parties actually are better off if they can solve those problems themselves at the table, because nobody's happy with the solution that a government, through arbitration, it's independent, as you know, the Canadian Industrial Relations Board makes those decisions.
11: Employers and unions have disagreed strongly on the use of Section 107 of the Labor Code, which has been used increasingly to curb work stoppages in key industries. Canada's top military commander has been passed over for a senior defense post with NATO.
0: Chief of the Defense Staff General Jenny Carignan will not be the next chair of the alliance's military committee. German General Carsten Reuer was selected for the position. NATO chiefs of defense met in Copenhagen, Denmark this weekend to choose the next chair. It's considered a prestige posting, but doesn't carry the same level of clout as the alliance's most senior role of supreme allied commander, which usually goes to an American. Don Mitchell, The Canadian Press.
1: Danes in Copenhagen today reacting to an agreement between Denmark and the U.S. concerning Greenland. Here's Annette Jacobson.
6: I was just laughing because nothing has changed. The agreement with between Denmark, Greenland and U.S. is still the same. Denmark has just been assured that the red line will not be stepped over.
1: The new deal will allow the U.S. to develop a significant military presence on the island while prohibiting U.S. adversaries from building bases of their own. The latest local news is as close as your phone. Check out CKOM.com and CJME.com, Saskatchewan's homepages for news. It's 104. Sports from the Green Zone. It's a crucial game between the Blue Jays and Texas Rangers tonight. The Jays are just two games behind the final American League wildcard spot, with the Rangers only one game behind. That game kicks off this afternoon at 5. The Edmonton Elks are taking on the Toronto Argonauts right now. The 10-3 Elks are riding a four-game winning streak and sit two games ahead of the Rough Riders. Meanwhile, the 7-6 Argos can clinch a playoff spot in a home playoff game with a win, after Montreal beat Hamilton 37-25 last night. It's 105. In Regina and southern Saskatchewan today, mainly sunny and a high of 21. Tonight, a few clouds and a low of 7. In Saskatoon and central Saskatchewan today, mainly sunny and a high of 20. Tonight, a few clouds and a low of 6. Across Saskatchewan today, in the Battlefords, 19. Prince Albert, 17. Swift Current, 19. Weyburn, 20. Estevan, 18. Yorkton, 19. And in Moose Jaw, 19. In Regina, mostly cloudy with an east wind at 13 and it's 20. In Saskatoon, mainly sunny with a northeast wind at 10 and it's 19. It's 106. I'm Roman Hader.
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15: Hi there, and welcome to the best of the Vashi Capello Show. I am your host, Vashi Capellos. Very glad to be with you for the next few hours. We've got some great interviews to share with you, kicking things off with our accountability interview this week. François-Philippe Champagne is the federal minister of finance. He and the prime minister had a big week in Toronto alongside all of the premiers of this country. Every one of the 13 were in attendance at this investment summit that took place over 2 days. The idea is to kick off the campaign to spur $1 trillion of investment into Canada over the next 5 years. There were 167 deals in a deal book that was presented to investors, and the federal government decided to put some big tax changes on the table as well to try and incentivize that investment, including the ability to completely write off new investment immediately. Does that help out taxpayers, though? Could it lead to program spending cuts? We're going to talk to François-Philippe Champagne about that momentarily. Then that at that same summit, the prime minister dropped the news that the federal government intends to open up the four biggest airports in this country to private investment. Omar Al-Gabra served as Minister of Transport under former Prime Minister Justin Trudeau. He was tasked with looking at that possibility while Trudeau was prime minister. We're going to talk to him about whether he thinks it's a good idea or not. Then we have part two of our Digging Deeper series with a closer look at experiencing different types of grief and how to navigate it. Jensen Michael Shea is a psychotherapist, and he'll join us for that. And then we'll end things off with an explainer, Ian Cooper, a senior research fellow at the Brexit Institute at Dublin City University, will be here to help us understand exactly what is the EU and why is that important to know of it. Well, It sounds like we could be getting a lot closer. The Prime Minister was in Europe for 2 days this week addressing the European Parliament. We were invited by the European Commission's President, Ursula von der Leyen, to become an associate member, whatever that is. So we'll talk to Ian about that.
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15: The Prime Minister has touched down in Europe, but he was in Toronto the past few days at an investment summit that he and his finance minister are hoping start the process in catalyzing $1 trillion of investment over the next 5 years into Canada. Something they dropped in the middle of that summit, though, was the possibility of privatizing, or they're now going to open up the possibility of privatizing the biggest four airports in Canada. That's where I started my conversation that I recorded at the summit with Federal Finance Minister François-Philippe Champagne. I told him, hey, you never talked about this in the last election campaign. Do you have a mandate to privatize airports?
17: Well, this should be no surprise. And I would choose the word carefully. We're talking about expanding concession at airports, something that already exists. You know, you have concessions in airport today in the fourth largest airport in the country. What we've said is that we'll maintain ownership of the land and the airport. But, you know, one thing I just want to share with Canadians.
18: Could operate it.
17: Well, yeah, but they do that around the world. What we're saying is that we have the expertise and the excellence in Canada. Actually, we're doing it abroad. So we said, why don't we give Canadians a better experience at the airport? Why don't we use some of these proceeds to further connectivity across the country? Some people watching would know that sometimes it costs more to fly across Canada than going to Europe or to Asia. So what we're saying is that there's a better way to do. We need to modernize our thinking in Canada, how we build, operate, and maintain assets. Our pension funds, Canadian pension money, is doing that abroad. And so we said, why don't we do it for ourselves as well in a way that would, support workers, support the communities around the airport, but bring some of the best practice in terms of the management of the airport while the government retain the ownership of these assets.
15: The experience around the world, though, isn't uniform, right? There are many jurisdictions, including Australia, which could be the most analogous to ours, in which that didn't end up happening, that in fact they ended up charging airlines, for example, a lot more, which in turn could be passed to consumers. Can you assure Canadians who are watching right now that the cost of their flights will not go up because you're going to offer these concessions, as you call it, or privatize it as
17: well? We're going to protect Canadians through contract. That's the, you know, there's a model.
15: Regulation.
17: So we, oh yes, I mean, we're looking at the best practice. Thank you for mentioning that. But the great thing is that we have all the expertise in, you know, our Canadian pension fund do that abroad. So we're learning from the best. We're looking at the expertise. We can regulate and contract all of that to make sure that on one end you increase the, you know, traveler experience, that you use these proceeds also to have more connectivity in the country and support the workers and the community. So we have looked at all the models around the world, but I want to reassure, because I know words do matter. We retain the ownership.
18: Constantly say today, well, that the prices couldn't go up. You know.
17: Well, I say we have looked at the models around the world, and I'd say the model where we're choosing to expand the concession at the airport is one where I would say consumers and travelers have been in the best position, and that's what we're trying to emulate. It's a way of modernizing, because we want more infrastructure in this country. We want better infrastructure. We want a better traveler experience, and that's our way to say, well, if we do it abroad, why don't we do it at home? With our own pension funds, we're able to do that perfectly well.
15: Because it might be other, not just our pension funds, it might be foreign investors who are more concerned about making a profit than airline consumers flying at a good price.
17: But I would say you can regulate all that. You know, okay. You can regulate.
15: And you're prepared to.
17: Oh, yes. You know, we've looked at that. We're very clear with our mandate, and we'll be consulting. So just to the point, there should be no, in the budget, I was trying to be as clear as one can be to say we are looking at modernizing how we, you know, we build a public asset in the country. And this is one way to do that. So we're going to consult. We're going to work with unions. We're going to work with the airports operator. I know for the communities, these assets are very important, but there's a good way to do it. And there's so many models around the world that it's great that we're doing it now, because we can take the best practices, to your point, make sure that we avoid the mistakes that others have done, use our Canadian pension fund to do that, and provide a better experience to travelers across our major airports.
15: Let's turn to the investment summit here. And
19: the, you know, primary objective that your government, you have articulated about spurring all this investment, $1 trillion over 5 years. You made a big announcement today about the ability for companies to essentially write off like massive new investment and do so immediately. This is going to come at a cost, though, to federal coffers, $36 billion. Can you assure Canadians who are watching tonight that that doesn't mean less program spending, for example, on the things that they need?
17: No, we have the fiscal capacity. We're able now, by the way, thank you for mentioning that. It's the biggest structural reform on taxation that we've done in 50 years in this country. I mean, if you were in the halls, everyone is talking about that because that applies to small businesses across the nation, to any businesses, you know, these capital assets. We wanted to create an investment super cycle. And many times people have said, can you get rid of all these boutique type of treatment you have and provide a level playing field so that everyone who wants to invest in the country can get a benefit? This is our answer. It's actually, if you will see from a number of commentators, it's the biggest change we've done in corporate taxation in 50 years in the country. And I think this is good because we want to make sure that small businesses and who can immediately what we call expense what they've been investing in terms of assets. So in terms of cash flow, this is a big thing. But the great thing is that this is not just for those who attended the summit today. This is now for all small and medium-sized businesses, any businesses in Canada. We invest, for example, in equipment, in machinery, in AI, in the kind of things, you know, that will make Canada more productive. You know, we've always talked about the productivity gap in Canada. You even asked me that. Productivity, innovation. We said, how can we help everyone who has a business in Canada to be more productive, more competitive? And in light of this changing world environment, we said, well, we'll give a boost to every business in Canada wants to invest. And actually, it is quite striking that now what we call the effective tax rate will be the lowest in the G7. It will be three times lower than the United States and one quarter of what you find in average in around the OECD country. So I can assure that the investors, those who are in the room next door, everyone is talking about that because that puts Canada ahead of all the G7 nation in terms of tax competitiveness for new investment.
19: I do understand the competitiveness imperative, and I acknowledge the scope of this is much larger than your government or mm-hmm. your previous Liberal government or Harper government did as well. But here's what jumped out at me, and I understand that they're all talking about it. Are they actually going to utilize it and create the kind of investment that you are telling Canadians that they will? And I ask because I remember when mm-hmm. Prime Minister Harper incentivized, tried to do the same, a similar thing, again, not as wide in scope, mm-hmm. but a similar thing, tried to incentivize, you know, these businesses to invest way more in, you know, make new investments. And ultimately it fell flat. And the person who called it out the loudest was none other than at the time, the Bank of Canada Governor Mark Carney said, stop sitting on your cash, businesses. How are you so sure the private sector will come to the table with what you're guaranteeing Canadians they will?
17: Well, I'm confident. I mean, just like we have like nearly $500 billion of new investment that have been announced at this summit. It's a huge success. By the way, it's an historic day for Canada in terms of investment. I often said there's far more people who are going to wake up in the morning thinking about Canada now. I think they understand that we are resilient. We have what the world wants. We're entering this period with confidence, with seriousness. And we wanted as well to attract these investment, but making sure that every business in the country can benefit from a very favorable tax treatment, I would say. We always say that people always, you know, I'm the finance minister, so you might appreciate everyone says, how can you make sure that you level the playing field to make sure that small and medium sized businesses and business of all size in the country can now invest more? This is the best answer you can provide. Actually, it's the best in the G7.
19: But so are you sure it's going to work?
17: Well, listen,
19: the private sector has not always come to the table.
17: Because we never offered something like that in the last 50 years to businesses in Canada. And now that people will see that they can immediately expense their capital investment from day one, starting from today. I had people telling me, obviously you'd say it's anecdotally, but they were saying, you just made our project now competitive, so we're going to do it. So I think the more we talk about it, the more we explain to people how this is going to work for them. This is a big boost for, you know, we always say that plan A was to build a strong Canadian economy, support our workers and our communities. If you have a small business today, there's never been a better time. And actually, there's not even a better country in the G7 where you will find a more favorable tax treatment. In addition to the capital, we'll be able to attract to support the growth in the country. So I am more confident than ever that we're putting Canada very much on a different growth pattern. I think you'll see the curve going in a direction that will support the kind of services we want in this country. Because the more we create growth, we create jobs, we create stronger communities. So this is Canada's moment.
15: All right. That's Federal Finance Minister François-Philippe Champagne.
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3: We were talking just a few moments ago with Federal Finance Minister François-Philippe Champagne about the outcomes from that two-day investment summit that we were over in Toronto covering. One of the little tidbits that was dropped by the Prime Minister in his opening remarks to that summit yesterday was that the government intends to open up the operation of the four biggest airports to private investment, private companies. So they would still own the land. But the operation of the airports, they're saying they would open up for concessions, essentially. So private firms, either domestic or foreign, would be able to invest in it. The federal industry minister, Mélanie Joly, was alongside Premier Ford in Ontario today making a separate announcement. She got a bunch of questions, though, about what that means for travelers and their costs. Here's what she said.
4: We need to bring that expertise from our pension funds in Ontario, from the federal pension funds, having own rights on the Australian airports, the Indian airports, the UK airports, and really to better the experience, the customer experience. By doing that, revenues will increase for them, and therefore costs will be the same and will be able to be stabilized to users, basically to Canadians.
3: It's Federal Industry Minister Mélanie Joly today at a press conference. There are a lot of questions, I know, from you listening, everybody listening, about how exactly this will work. And it's not the first time, I think it's fair to point out, that a government, there have been many different governments, in fact, that have studied the possibility of going forward with some version of this. We wanted to bring in someone with a lot of expertise in the area and sort of someone who had looked at the possibility before. Omar Al-Ghabra is a former federal transport minister under the Trudeau government. He's with us live on the line right now. Hi, Mr. Al-Ghabra. Pleasure to welcome you to our show.
5: Hey, Vashi, it's great to be with you.
3: I really appreciate you making the time. So tell me a little bit about your experience looking into this, if you could.
5: So I indeed looked into it, Vashi. If you recall, I was the minister during the pandemic. And as we were recovering from the pandemic, there were a lot of challenges in the aviation sector as right. travel got to recover. We had many challenges as passengers came back, but airports and airlines were trying to catch up with the demand. And I still will never forget the images of luggage all over the halls and people's flights delayed and people being late, etc. So I really dug deep into what are the causes here. Obviously, there were some factors because of the pandemic and the recovery, but were there some fundamental issues? And I could say that one of the issues that I think airports face is that they are lacking or they're starving for infrastructure capital. Currently, airports, in my opinion, are not able to reach their potential because they have limited sources of capital investment. They either have to borrow money themselves or depend on the federal government for investment. And therefore, they have to compete with other demands on the government for that capital infrastructure. And I think for that, the airports are really missing the opportunity to realize their potential because they don't have all the access that they need for capital.
3: So in your view, this is something that could work out?
5: I mean, we still have to see the details, yeah. But I think the idea of inviting private capital to improve the efficiencies and the performance of airports is a good idea. And let me use another example. Our marine ports, the Port of Vancouver, it's one of the largest, the largest in the country and certainly one of the largest in North America, Port of Montreal, Port of Halifax, they all have private investment that invest in terminals, invest in the operations, and these operators are still they're still federally owned properties, but there are investors, capital investment that bring their not only their capital but their expertise to improve the efficiency and the performance of that operation.
3: So the messages that we keep getting on our text board and certainly I got on my email yesterday covering this was people worried that it would mean higher prices for them when they already feel, and you would know this intimately, I'm sure.

0: spending all those years in the file, they already feel like they're paying a lot. Is there a way to regulate for that, in your view?
1: Yeah, there is. There is, absolutely. There needs to be. Right now, the oversight over airports are the board of directors for each airport, because airports are constructed in a way to be an arm's length from government, and they're governed and led by the board of directors. And the board of directors are made up of members who are chosen by various levels of government. So they're the ones who get to approve airport improvement fees, landing fees, etc. And the government will have a lot of influence and, frankly, direction over what type of fees they can set. So, yes, there can be additional guardrails to ensure that the rates that are set are reasonable. But, you know, the fundamental question also for our travel system is that we use users pay model. In the U.S., their federal government subsidizes the travel sector. They subsidize airports. They subsidize sometimes airlines, while in our system, airports and airlines are self-funded, and it's basically paid for through the travel public. So that we have a different model. We also are quite a large country with a smaller population, so that also makes it a bit harder. But to answer your point, yes, there could be a way to set up mechanisms to oversee how rates are being set by airports.
0: And then what about when it comes to sort of the regional aspect? I know the Prime Minister said, like, the sale of these, for example, or the sale of the concession could go, the proceeds from that could go to help buttress some of the issues of smaller airports and making sure, like, they have connectivity and that there are still airlines servicing them. Like, do you think that, you know, that's a given? Like, I guess, again, I'm hearing from people who are worried that, for example, smaller airlines won't be able to afford whatever is being charged to airlines if, in fact, you know, a private operator were to charge more than is happening now.
1: Those are all important questions to be asked and that the government needs to take into account. But the idea of unlocking the potential of these larger airports to help support smaller airports makes sense to me, because you're going to free up capital to help regional airports that serve a public policy objective other than the commercial objective. See, these larger airports are sustainable on commercial basis, because there's enough demand, there's enough people that fly through them. Regional airports sometimes have a public policy objective that we need to keep them alive and healthy and operational to serve a region of the country that may not have enough demand on its own to sustain it. And this would potentially help provide support to regional airports when you unlock the potential from larger airports.
0: So my final question to you is more political in nature, right? Like I said off the top, a lot of governments have looked at it. I think there's even a study under the Trudeau government in 2016. And ultimately, you know, a lot of public pressure, union pressure, that kind of thing dissuaded them from moving forward on it. The Prime Minister was asked about that yesterday. He said, this is a different time. Do you agree that it is?
1: It's not only a different time, but I think also potentially a different model, because there's different ways of inviting the private sector to participate in our airports. There's the model of privatization, which is not what is being discussed right now. What's being discussed right now is inviting capital to invest money in airports and obviously expect a return in return. But it's different than selling off the airport completely. So it's a different time where people realize we need to strengthen our sovereignty, our economic independence. But it's also, I think, a different model that is being discussed than was discussed in the past.
0: Okay. I will leave it on that note. It's been great to get your perspective, Mr. Al-Ghabra. I appreciate you making the time.
1: Thank you very much, Vashi. Have a great day.
0: Great to talk to you again. Omar Al-Ghabra is a former federal transport minister for a number of years, 2021 and on, I believe. I remember interviewing him many times after COVID as he was remarking there about all the issues, if you remember. It's funny how memory fades, but I do remember covering that quite frequently in the years that followed. In any event, very interesting topic, this idea of offering concessions, getting private companies to operate our big four airports.
2: 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Stay up to date. 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
3: It's 1:30. I'm Roman Hayter. Some breaking news this afternoon from the Transportation Safety Board of Canada. Around 10:30 yesterday morning, a Cessna 172 aircraft was reported as overdue. An aircraft was registered to Harves Air, a flying school out of the Winnipeg area. Late that evening, the aircraft was found by search and rescue teams, but at this time, we still don't know how many people were involved or if anyone was killed. Meanwhile, Shanoa MacArthur says she noticed a military aircraft repeatedly circling near Kisby. That's where the Transportation Safety Board says that plane went down. The TSB is sending two investigators to the site to gather information. A new Liberal bill is expected to reduce government interventions during strikes. Speaking to reporters on Parliament Hill today, Jobs Minister Patty Hajdu confirmed that the upcoming legislation will limit the number of times the federal government can intervene in work stoppages. Regina and southern Saskatchewan today mainly sunny and a high of 21. Tonight a few clouds and a low of 7. In Saskatoon and central Saskatchewan today mainly sunny and a high of 20. Tonight a few clouds and a low of 6. In Regina mostly cloudy with an east wind at 13 and it's 20. In Saskatoon mainly sunny with a northeast wind at 10 and it's 19. It's 1:31. I'm Roman Hayter.
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8: 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And advancements have been made in safety, technology, and tools, which have eliminated a lot of the old hazards that our grandfathers or uncles would have faced generations ago in the 60s, 70s, or 80s. I'm Eric Anderson from CIMSA.
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12: Digging deeper.
0: Joining me today, Jensen Michael Shea, the founder of Shea Counseling and Psychotherapy. Hi again, Jensen.
13: Hi, Vashi. Thanks for having me back.
0: Thank you very much for doing this. So we previously spoke more generally about grief and the different types, but we're going to delve more specifically now into each different type. And the first one, to me, is what I would have always traditionally associated, like what grief means to me, which is bereavement. How do you define that a little bit more clinically, I guess?
13: Yeah, well, first, to your point, I think the majority of people, when they do think of grief, they do think of bereavement. They think of the loss of someone in their life dying, right? And so bereavement is that practical and emotional response and reality of having to, you know, handle the loss emotionally and physically of someone and how we move forward from that.
0: So it's a loss.
13: It is a loss, yes.
0: An actual loss versus something else. Okay. You know, to be transparent with everyone watching, we have been friends for a really long time. We've known each other for a really long time. And like part of what drew our families together, because I know you through my sister, is that both of us have experienced this in a very pronounced way. We both lost our moms at a young age.
13: Yeah.
0: Both of them passed away from cancer.
13: Yeah.
0: The biggest realization that I've had in the 15 years since my mom passed away is that I, you know, like we spoke about last time, kind of, I sort of had this idea that, you know, it's something, not that you can get over it, but that like eventually you feel better. Yeah. And my conclusion, I don't think this is necessarily the right way to describe it or anything, but I feel as though I became good at not thinking about it. But if I allow myself to think about it or to like sit with the feeling of the loss, it is as devastating to me today.
13: Mm-hmm.
0: In some ways worse than it was 15 years ago. Like I don't feel the immediacy of it.
13: Right.
0: But like I will cry just as much now, for example, as I did back then. Mm-hmm. I say all that just to like ask, you know, what does that sort of tell us about losing somebody? And like, if you can ever really quote unquote get over it.
13: Yeah. So I think, well, I echo your statements. Like, as someone who's been through it, I have moments myself where it feels just the same today as it did 20 years ago when I lost my mom, almost 20 years ago. But yeah, I think the reality of it is that we don't just grieve that one time. And the historical notion of grieving was that we moved on and we got some closure. And I think the thing about bereavement is that, you know, we do have rituals in place and sort of societal understandings of what that closure means. You know, sometimes that's a death certificate, sometimes that's a funeral, a celebration of life, but that doesn't mean that after that happens, our grief is over, right? How do we manage the 30, 60 days after? How do we manage the year after? How do we manage the 20 years after? And I think it goes back to what you said, where sometimes it can feel just the same, or if not worse. And there's a number of reasons for that, right? With bereavement, it's not just the loss that we're experiencing. Yes, of course, we experience that loss. But, you know, in our cases, for example, we also experience secondary loss. So those big life moments where that person should have been there are happy events, but for me will always have that little piece of sadness attached, because you never just grieve that one time. It's less about moving on and it's more about moving forward, honoring someone's memory and being able to integrate that grief into your life.
0: Is it normal to feel like I feel even worse? I feel like I always think in those moments that my mom doesn't get to experience them. Like, yeah. I feel like that makes me feel worse than I, at least I'm alive and I get to live those things. I feel like she was like robbed of yeah. so many things. Is that like a normal part of grief?
13: Yeah, I think that's part of that secondary loss, right? We're not only grieving the fact that we don't get to share those moments with our loved one, we're also recognizing that our loved one isn't there to experience those moments for themselves as well, right? So I think for me, for example, I always remembered my mom and dad talking about how they wanted to spend their retirement. Well, of course, my mom passed away before she retired. And so thinking about how that retirement would have looked like and how all of the traveling that they wanted to do, you know, yeah, there is some grief and sadness and loss that come along with that person no longer being able to experience all of those things. So it's not just the loss of the person and mourning their physical absence. It's all of those psychological indicators that come along later in life, like memories, future events, all of those things.
0: So when you talk about like, man, I think you used the word managing one, or like being able to move forward.
13: Yeah.
0: I'm going to say something kind of weird. Like, I don't know if I've actually even done any of that. I've never gone. I told you once I went once, and the immediacy of what happened when I had gone back to work, because you know, far away, I spent an hour like devastated. I was like, I can't do this because I can't function.
13: Yeah.
0: And my means of getting through it all has been to like be very successful at staying busy,
13: yep.
0: being distracted. And I honestly feel 15 years later, I still use that.
13: Yeah.
0: To like not think about it, because that feels like the only way I can deal with it, just like to not address it. I feel like in general that would be perceived as very unhealthy, but it has worked for me in a way.
13: And this is kind of where I go back to what we talked about before, where grief is a very individual and personal experience, and everyone is going to grieve differently. So maybe your method of grieving was to, you know, pour yourself into your work and be successful and find a relationship and have a family. And that's fine. There's no wrong way to grieve, just the same as there's no right way to grieve. When we talk about managing things, you know, some clients that I work with, it helps them to have that 50 minutes to an hour to talk about all of that thing, all of the emotions that they're going through and all of their grief. Because let's be honest, having a few days of bereavement leave and then having to go back into the real world and be expected to run a business or attend meetings or be a parent or be a spouse or all of these different things that we have on our plate, where do you hold space for the grief, right? And so some people find it very helpful to go to therapy and have that allocated time to talk about it. Other people do it in different ways. And if your way was pouring yourself into your job at the time, that's fine. I did the same thing. When my mom passed away, I was in university. What did I do? I immediately applied for a postgraduate degree and I went there. What I didn't do was tell the people who I was in postgraduate with that I was grieving and that my mom had passed away, because it was easier for me to compartmentalize and to not be the like wounded bird, the person who was grieving, where all of my friends and family knew that. All these new people in my life didn't know that. And so for me, that was a coping mechanism.
0: Is it normal, like early and after a loss, to feel angry at, and I know anger is part of grief, but yeah, to feel angry at the rest of the world continuing to like exist as is?
13: I would say, yeah, because again, it feels unfair. And that unfairness.
0: How do you get over that feeling of unfairness?
13: In therapy, we use a number of different methods. Sometimes it's radical acceptance. Sometimes it's values-based therapy. There's a number of different things that we can talk through and work with. But what I really like to explain to my grief clients is that traditionally we thought of grief as getting smaller, right? And I'll use the analogy of a mason jar. Kind of everyone knows what a mason jar is, right? And so if we thought of grief in the past as a tennis ball inside of a mason jar, we thought that that tennis ball then became a golf ball in a new mason jar and then a marble in a new mason jar, right? So we thought of our grief as diminishing. The way I like to frame grief with my clients is that we actually grow around our grief. So that tennis ball stays the same size, but our lives and our experiences grow around that grief. Because the thing with that tennis ball, our love, our grief, that's never going to change.
0: That's Jensen Michael Shea. He is a psychotherapist joining us on this four-part series, Digging Deeper, a closer look at the different types of grief and how to navigate through them. Obviously of great interest to me, and I hope to you as well. Part three will air at the same time next week.
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16: Here's some impressive numbers. Last year's record harvest for some Saskatchewan crops pushed net farm income in the province beyond $5 billion. That represents roughly 40% of total farm income in all of Canada for 2025. The one difference between the 2 years in the province was volume. Carryover, grain in the bin at year end of 2025 was $2 billion higher than the previous year.
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0: It's 10 minutes before the top of the hour. We're continuing our coverage this afternoon of our top story, the Prime Minister's trip to the EU, and the fact that the EU's Commissioner, Ursula von der Leyen, said this today during her speech.
25: And dear Mark, I said we must urgently reimagine our partnerships, so I would like to work with you on opening the door for Canada to being the first associate member of the European Union.
0: Now, the term is one that has been bandied about for the past 3 or 4 days, thanks to a Wall Street Journal report over the weekend that in great detail said this is something that the Canadian side had been pitching the Europeans. The Prime Minister denied that Canada was seeking that so-called associate membership on Sunday, I believe it was. And now you have what you just heard there. So putting the politics of all of that aside for a moment, we've got the Daily Debrief panel on tap in about 10 minutes for that. We thought it was a good time to actually talk about what the EU is. And that's the subject of our explainer this week.
1: explain this.
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0: Here to help us explain is Ian Cooper, a senior research fellow at the Brexit Institute at Dublin City University, a Canadian. Hi, Professor.
4: Hi, Vashi. Thank you.
0: Thank you so much for making time for this conversation today. I really appreciate it.
4: You're welcome.
0: Okay, I'll start off with the most basic of all questions. What is the European Union?
4: Well, that's a good question. The European Union is an international organization of 27 European states that have significantly pooled their sovereignty and delegated powers to the international level. It's a very deep form of economic and political integration. So it's not just like a free trade agreement. Mm-hmm. They have a single market where they have common kind of consumer standards. They have a customs union where they have a common external trade policy, and they have a single currency, like a single the euro currency, which is used by 21 of the 27 member states. So it's a really deep form of economic and political cooperation.
0: And when you talk about certain aspects of sovereignty, for example, that are ceded in order to become part of the EU, what would be some examples of that?
4: Well, essentially, that the in the EU, they make common decisions. Pardon me. They make common decisions together, and no member state has a veto over those common decisions. So when they make decisions by majority or qualified majority vote. So in that sense, member states have to give up a certain amount of sovereignty because they don't always get their way in the collective decisions that the group makes.
0: And there are a variety, like I keep hearing three different things: European Commission, European Parliament, European Council. Like who has that lawmaking or decision-making power, and how does it work?
4: Well, they're kind of shared between those three. The Commission is kind of the executive arm that its job is to implement the laws. And the European Parliament is a transnational, directly elected parliament that is kind of the democratic branch, the legislative branch of the EU. And the Council is the group that represents the member states, so the national governments. And so you have kind of a balance of power between those institutions within this kind of system of government.
0: And essentially, is there an example of a law that, let's say, went through that process that then applies to all member countries that might not have been what they individually selected?
4: Well, I mean, there have been all kinds of laws. I mean, you could environmental laws. The thing about the European Union is that it covers all kinds of different policy domains. Mm-hmm. So laws about the environment, but laws about trade, about free movement of people, about justice and home affairs. It really covers all kinds of areas. And so different governments can find themselves getting outvoted all the time. But I guess they make the calculation that being part of the club is better for their national interest in the long term.
0: So what about being sort of a member of the club, this idea of the associate membership? When you hear that term, what goes through your mind?
4: Okay, and I know where this is going. It's an audacious idea that was presented today by Ursula von der Leyen. Mm-hmm. And it had many EU experts kind of scratching their heads because associate membership is not a thing in the European Union. Either you're a member or you're not a member. But that does not mean that they couldn't decide that in the future Canada could be an associate member because they decide to create a new kind of relationship. But it's really unclear exactly what that would entail. Like what would Canada get out of that, and what would it have to give up in order to become an associate member? Nobody really knows at this stage.
0: So it's never that idea has not actually formally been defined, correct?
4: No, there's no such thing as associate membership there. But the EU has association agreements with many different countries. And so it has different kinds of relationships with neighboring countries. And some of them with different kind of levels of closeness or distance. So a country like Norway is not a member state of the European Union, but is actually quite closely integrated into the EU economically. But I don't know if that would be a model that would be attractive for Canada, because Canada is so distant compared to Norway.
0: Yeah, on the face of it, I guess I would conclude just by asking you, Professor Cooper, about the prospect of, given the geography, even just alone, like the prospect of some form of deepening relationship that it goes beyond CETA. Like, do you envision some sort of path forward on that, given where we are and where Europe is?
4: I think that there are lots of possibilities. One obvious place where they could start would be freeing up travel, like visa-free travel. Mm-hmm. That is something that is a huge advantage for citizens of the European Union. If you live in Europe, you could move to any country in Europe and live and work and study there. And you can imagine that would be a prospect that would be extremely attractive for Canadians, especially young people in Canada, if they could just pick up and move and just start working in Rome or Paris or Berlin, and just have that option. So that would be a bit of low-hanging fruit that Carney and von der Leyen might want to think about negotiating on.
0: Okay, I'm going to leave it on that note. I'm out of time. I appreciate your time and your insights this afternoon, Professor Cooper. Thank you.
4: It's been my pleasure.
0: Thanks, sir. Ian Cooper is a senior research fellow at the Brexit Institute at Dublin City University, and of course, a Canadian who is our expert this week on the EU. Very much appreciate the explanation. If you have a question for us for our weekly explainer, send me a text anytime. 71010 is the number to text.
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8: It's 2 o'clock. I'm Roman Hader. An update on a small aircraft accident in Saskatchewan, witnessing that search and rescue mission from the ground.
9: I grab my binoculars and I look through them and I'm like, there's some guys. There's, you know, a couple of guys in parachutes.
8: And a vote that could set Alberta on a path of separation. In Regina, mostly cloudy and it's 21. In Saskatoon, partly sunny and it's 20. We're learning more about the small plane accident being investigated in southeast Saskatchewan. Our Jacob Bamauer has more.
10: The Transportation Safety Board says the Cessna 172 was reported overdue around 10:30 in the morning. The aircraft was registered to Harv's Air, a flying school based in Winnipeg. Later Friday evening, search and rescue crews found the plane crashed near Moose Mountain Provincial Park. Now, two TSB investigators are in the area to gather information and determine what happened. There's still no word on how many people were involved or whether anyone was killed. In Regina, I'm Jacob Bamhauer.
8: As that investigation takes place, we're hearing from people on the ground. Shanoa MacArthur says she noticed a military aircraft circling near Kisby. That's where the TSB says that plane went down.
9: I grabbed my binoculars and I looked through them and I'm like, there's some guys. There's, you know, a couple of guys in parachutes, you know, they're jumping out. I'm like, that's definitely not an exercise.
8: MacArthur says police vehicles started racing to that area shortly after. We'll keep you updated as this story develops. Albertans head to the polls in a month for a referendum that could set the province on a path towards leaving Canada. More than 500,000 voters have already requested mail-in ballots ahead of the October 19th vote. Keith Wilson is a separatist organizer behind one of more than two dozen third-party advertisers, says there's a reason his group is focusing on planting meter-high signs on municipal property across the province.
11: And the reason we picked the large signs is because this is such a divisive issue and it's so emotional. And we've had people who are supportive but don't want to put a lawn sign on their home out of fear that, you know, their car will get keyed in the driveway.
8: On the Federalist side, Thomas Lukaszczyk has traveled across the province in a pro-Canada unity bus for more than a year. He says while the majority of Albertans want to stay in Canada, the vote will come down to turnout. Prime Minister Mark Carney says his government will introduce the Building Canada Strong Act this fall to streamline project reviews. Speaking to the Liberal caucus in Ottawa yesterday, Carney said Canada can maintain its high standards for projects while moving quickly.
12: Predictability is a competitive advantage. If we're going to say no quickly. If we're going to say yes on time. When Canada decides a project should go ahead, that project will go ahead.
8: Government House Leader Stephen McKinnon said that economic legislation will be the centerpiece of the session. More reporters have been denied access to the White House a day after President Donald Trump said he was barring them because of what he called fake news. The latest reporters banned are from three major news organizations, CNN, MS Now, and Politico. CNN media analyst Brian Stelter called the move a direct threat to press freedom in the United States and a free speech test in America. Danes in Copenhagen today reacting to an agreement Denmark and the U.S. have reached concerning Greenland. Here's Annette Jacobson.
13: Basically, nothing has changed. Everyone is happy, and even Trump thinks that he has won a big victory. But for the Danes, they just...
8: The deal allows the U.S. to develop a significant military presence on Greenland while prohibiting U.S. adversaries from building bases of their own. The latest local news is as close as your phone. Check out CKOM.com and CJME.com, Saskatchewan's homepages for news. It's 2:04. Sports from the Green Zone. It's a crucial game between the Blue Jays and Texas Rangers tonight. The Jays are just two games behind the final American League wildcard spot, with the Rangers only one game behind. That game kicks off this afternoon at 5. The Edmonton Elks are taking on the Toronto Argonauts this afternoon. Last check, we were in the second quarter. It was 10-3 for the Argos. The 10-3 Elks are riding a four-game winning streak and sit two games ahead of the Rough Riders. Meanwhile, the 7-6 Argos can clinch a playoff spot in a home playoff game with a win after Montreal beat Hamilton 37-25 last night. It's 2:05. In Regina and southern Saskatchewan today, mainly sunny and a high of 21. Tonight, a few clouds and a low of 7. In Saskatoon and central Saskatchewan today, mainly sunny and a high of 20. Tonight, a few clouds and a low of 6. Across Saskatchewan today, in the Battle Fords, 20, Prince Albert 18, Swift Current 20, Weyburn 20, Estevan 19, Yorkton 19, and in Moose Jaw 20. In Regina, mostly cloudy with a southeast wind at 16 and it's 21. In Saskatoon, partly sunny with an east wind at 3 and it's 20. It's 2:06. I'm Roman Hayter.
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0: Welcome back to the Best of the Vashi Capello Show. I'm your host, Vashi Capellos. Hope it's a wonderful day wherever you are. Sit back, relax. We've got a great hour of programming ahead for you. First up, Aidan Gomez, the CEO of Cohere, the biggest AI company in Canada, joins me to talk about how he rejects the thesis coming from south of the border. The big, huge AI companies there like Anthropic and OpenAI, all talking about how they're worried AI is getting way too advanced and we could be heading into a scenario where the humanity itself is threatened by it. Very, very dark scenarios being bandied about. Now, Aidan Gomez with Cohere rejects those scenarios, so we're going to talk to him about why he says they're fiction. Then we're going to get an impartial take from Joshua Bengio, one of the godfathers of AI, one of the two Canadian godfathers, Jeffrey Hinton and himself. He has long been sounding an alarm about what AI can do in the hands of the wrong person or in the hands of something other than humanity. He'll join us with his explanation of what he thinks can fix that and what governments have to do before he can develop a system that is safer. Then we'll go one-on-one with Rob Buffum, our legislative reporter for CTV News out in British Columbia, where the political drama is just continuing to unfold at a rapid rate. A late-night emergency caucus in the Conservative Party in that province with calls for the leader continuing for her to step down. She says, I'm not going anywhere. And guess what? She may be facing an election any moment now because speculation is rife that BC's NDP Premier David Eby is going to try and call a snap one because he sees his polling numbers going up thanks to all the drama in the Conservative Party. So we'll talk to Rob about how likely that is. And we'll end things with Dan Riskin, CTV science and technology expert. He's going to tell us what the science around public displays of infection is, and then also why rats, yes, rats, love chocolate.
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0: One of the big areas the federal government was pushing for investment at the investment summit in Toronto this week was artificial intelligence. Canada's biggest company in AI is Cohere. The CEO is Aidan Gomez. I had the chance to talk to Mr. Gomez on the sidelines of the summit about something that has been brewing over the last week. All these big U.S. tech companies saying we need to slow it all down. AI could actually make humanity extinct. Now, Mr. Gomez posted a reply over the weekend saying that he doesn't believe that they're acting in the best interest of everybody, that they, you know, might be trying to further their own commercial interests. And he called them, said they're acting as a kind of cartel. That's where I started off the conversation.
15: Well, the first thing to say is that there are dangers to the technology, for sure. In particular, things like the cyber threat. Like, this is the most capable cyber weapon we've ever seen develop. So that is 100% real, and that threat needs to be mitigated. There's a second category of risk where people talk about extinction or the Terminator-like scenarios that are kind of sci-fi inspired, and they even like to assign percentage likelihoods for that to happen. those aren't based in fact. Those are fiction, and they shouldn't be used. They certainly shouldn't be used to motivate policy. With the particular article that was put out by the Anthropic CEO over the weekend, it called for the alleviation of antitrust law, so that antitrust law that was set up to prevent the formation of cartels, specifically for his company and a couple others, so that they could better coordinate amongst themselves. That should raise a huge red flag. You know, I am one of the CEOs of these AI companies, and yes, I hope that we're listened to when it comes to regulation. I hope we do have a voice, but there is a much broader set of stakeholders that need to be consulted, and this needs to be led by the public sector, by the government, not by a small group of Silicon Valley tech companies.
0: Do you think they're trying, if I could be blunt, to leverage concerns around safety for their own commercial interests?
15: I don't want to presume their incentives or intentions, but certainly you could imagine a scenario where the companies who have reached a certain level of capability in AI want to pull up the ladder behind them and not let others come up and compete. It's called regulatory capture. It's been used many times in the past, and that's something that, you know, we all as a public have an interest in defending against. This needs to be led by the government. That's the best path towards safe AI deployment.
0: Do you think there's a regulatory framework that the public sector could come up with that allows both those things to happen at the same time?
15: 100%.
0: You do?
15: Of course. Yeah, yeah. There's good regulation, like unequivocally, right? There's regulation that doesn't entrench the incumbents, supports innovation, but sets clear guardrails in the places where there is concern. And I put out a blog post that talked about the different areas that I think we need to invest. We need to identify what the risks are. What are we mitigating against? Because the sci-fi scenarios aren't specific enough. So we need to get down to details of what we're trying to protect against. We need to be able to measure those behaviors. And then we need to have testing to assess these models for those risks. So those core components are something that we can implement as a government. We can empower regulators to do that. And I think it's a much safer path than giving the power to some of my peers in Silicon Valley.
0: Why do you think that sci-fi risk, as you characterize it, which I think, like, particularly given the blog post you're referencing, the numerical assignment to the risk of it, like, has left a lot of people over the last week kind of afraid, right? And sometimes that can impart something on the public sector as well when they start to do those regulations. So why do you think that isn't real?
15: Well, I think it is stoking panic, right? Like it's a scary thing. We all grew up with sci-fi and these scary stories of Terminators, et cetera. That is a story. It's fiction. It's something we made up before any of this technology really existed.
0: You're not worried about the risk of that?
15: I am worried. There's plenty of risks, right, of this technology, as I've mentioned, but I'm worried about the risks that actually exist. Things like the cyber capabilities, the potential contribution to bioweapons development. These are concrete and real risks that exist today. And this technology, you know, we need to mitigate those downsides. But when you talk about the extinction of humanity, that is categorically different. Like there yes. should be a very high burden of proof for how exactly that would come about. I don't think that's there.
0: Fair point. I wanted to ask you about sort of the investment side of things, and in particular, some interventions you've had recently or comments that you've made about the possibility of Canada being home to data centers and sort of where we can fit into that ecosystem. That's another one of those subjects that's become high on the public consumption side, right? People are very interested in it. You see municipal level governments making, you know, moratoriums on their development. There's people who are worried about what this means for their own backyard, that kind of thing. How can those concerns be mitigated or addressed in a way that still allows Canada to be what you envision in that space?
15: So every time you turn on your phone or your laptop, you're connecting to a data center. So data centers exist. They are fundamental to the digital infrastructure of the world. There's no present or future without them. We're going to have to develop data center capacity. The question is one of how do we do it in the right way? How do we consult communities? How do we make sure that energy costs don't get affected by the data centers and the data center providers and AI companies pay those costs so that consumers don't have to? How do we ensure that the water usage of these systems is as low as possible, because there's nothing fundamental about a data center or a water-cooled data center that means it has to consume tons of water. That's actually a misunderstanding. There was a book that was put out about 3 or 4 years back that overestimated the amount of water consumption by 1,000-fold, like three orders of magnitude. Since it has gotten corrected, but that misinformation has permeated the public consciousness. And I think, you know, there are intelligence community assessments that China and Russia are fueling some of this sentiment, specifically to slow down democracies in their development of this technology. So we need to, there's a burden of proof, I think, on the infrastructure developers and the AI companies to show that we can build this technology and the infrastructure for it in a sustainable way that includes the communities affected and protects them from any of the downsides.
0: Do you feel like it's important to speak publicly about that? And I have a kind of weird way of asking this, in that I covered 15, 20 years ago the oil sands at the time when the pipelines were, they were pitching a lot of new pipelines. This is a weird analogy, but I feel like this when I start covering AI centers, in that data centers, in that there were a lot of measurable benefits that could have come from more development at the time, but James Cameron flew over them and superstars flew over them. And that public narrative took hold in a way that the sector didn't realize until it was too late. And they felt they didn't have to defend their ideas at the time or the development that they wanted to see, because it was like, oh, that's nonsensical. Nobody's going to really. And it didn't work. And instead, then they ended up without social license for years. I just wonder if you think there needs to be more like sort of private sector intervention at this point. People like you talking about what you want to see in order to counter the prospect of that, because it has taken hold among.
15: Yeah, I mean, like the truth about data centers needs to be spoken about. And it's, the reality is actually quite optimistic. Like, you can power these data centers with renewable energy. You don't have to use coal sources. You can use carbon capture when you do need to use behind the meter. You can use closed loop water systems that don't require much water at all. And so there's a lot of, frankly, misinformation floating around out there. And I think if there's anything I want Canadians to know, it's that this is your technology. We invented AI, like Jeff Hinton, Joshua Bengio. 2 years ago, they won the Nobel Prize for giving us all of this technological revolution that we're seeing today. And they were funded by CIFAR, the Canadian taxpayer, right? So we invented this technology. It is our technology. We should lead in the development and deployment of this technology on the global stage. That's what Cohere is fighting to do. We are going to have to build the capacity to develop this technology, and that requires data centers. There's a way to do it right. There's a way to protect against the environmental impacts, the social impacts, and we have to do it that way. And I think it's much better to build a data center in Canada where the grid is over 60% clean energy than it is elsewhere in the world. And we should become a data center superpower. It would be a huge leverage point on the world stage. If Canada can control that resource, geopolitically, it puts us in a very strategic position. So this is our technology, and we should be the ones to lead on the global stage.
0: All right, that was Aidan Gomez, the CEO of Canadian AI company Cohere, speaking to us on the sidelines of that investment summit in Toronto.
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16: 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We all know there's a million and one jokes about the wind and how flat the land is here, but I'm very proud to say I was born on a windy day under a big, beautiful Saskatchewan sky. This is home for me. And if you know me, you know my community and my province is important to me. I care about our future, and I believe we're looking pretty good. Cameco is helping drive that future, helping make Saskatchewan a global nuclear energy leader. They're one of the province's largest private sector employers with more than 3,200 workers and contractors. And those workers, in turn, help power Cameco's success, which they then give back to our communities. Cameco is committed to supporting northern businesses, prioritizing communities and Indigenous partnerships, and investing in education across the province. Cameco and Saskatchewan are in a mutually beneficial partnership. When Cameco thrives, the province benefits in a big way. I'm Evan Bray. Nuclear power starts right here with Cameco, and that sounds like a great deal to me.
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0: We've been talking over the last week about the possibility of AI, you know, getting so powerful that it can no longer be controlled by humans and therefore could lead to the extinction of humanity. I know that sounds wild, but it's not coming from me. It's coming from people who run big companies in the United States like Anthropic or researchers within those companies. Yesterday, we heard from a Canadian CEO who said that that idea is fiction. We wanted to put it to a scientist, the godfather, in fact, of

0: years. I remember doing an interview, I think, with you back in 2023 when you made this ultimately the exact specific warning. What do you think took this long to get others to recognize it? And what do you account for the time in between?
1: Because the scale of the event, the fact that the evidence is so strong and wide and really makes it difficult to deny, even when we have psychological barriers about the possibility of, you know, AIs having intentions, to deny that it is the case, and that also to deny that they can have intentions that go completely against their safety training. That, for example, they've been cheating, they've been colluding, they're trying to hide the fact they were cheating. So these are very serious behaviors that are not just seen in this incident with Hugging Face and OpenAI, but also with other companies and other models.
0: So this week I interviewed the CEO of Cohere, who says there are very distinct risks, obviously, particularly in the cybersecurity space, but called the way in which it was described, let's say, by the gentleman who left Anthropic, or even now the CEO, the way they described the risk that they assessed around the extinction of humanity, fiction. Do you think the latter category is fiction?
1: No. It is a possibility. That is not the same thing.
0: Right.
1: And I wouldn't just look at, you know, what CEOs or particular engineers have said. I would look at the actual facts that have been reported through multiple studies. This is a much better source of information. And when you look at that, it's very obvious that, we have been putting in place a way to train models that gives rise to these essentially misaligned behaviors. In other words, behaviors that can go against our instructions when it suits the AI's mission or goals.
0: And is the idea that the AI's mission or goals are out of our control, essentially?
1: Well,
0: could be, pardon me.
1: So what happens is they were all given goals initially, like the mission was given by humans. They were supposed to solve a particular task. The problem is, in order to achieve that task, they've been willing to sacrifice other goals, which are like to behave well, not to escape their containment, not to do something criminal, which is what they did. And that is the problem, because researchers have been saying this for many decades, actually, that you could give an AI a goal, but in the service of that goal, the AI might be doing something really bad, including, you know, as these researchers are saying, up to the extinction of humanity.
0: Do you trust...
1: If they had the means, of course, which they don't right now.
0: Okay, they don't. That's maybe an important point of clarification. How will we know if they do have the means?
1: Well, we need to have two things. We need to have better evaluation of the risks in a way that is impartial. Just not the companies themselves doing it only, but also independent auditors. And we need technological solutions, which is what I've been working on with Law Zero, that just got this very significant grant from both the Canadian and the German governments of $300 million to actually develop a way to train these systems so that they won't have these kind of bad behaviors. And it is possible, but we have to do it.
0: So that's your model, essentially a safer model that they could then adopt. Is that accurate?
1: Exactly. And it would be something that gives us guarantees that they would not behave like this. Whereas currently the companies and all the leaders are saying, we don't really know what to do about these misbehaviors. We think it's going to be fine or maybe not. But what we need is a clear plan, both on the societal guardrails to make sure nobody does something stupid, and to incentivize the kind of research that I've been proposing to actually fix the problem at a technical level.
0: And how far off do you anticipate, and maybe this is a difficult question to answer at this juncture, but how far off is the development of the model that you're proposing?
1: Well, we just got the grant, so...
0: we're minutes into it, so I'm already asking.
1: yes. We had an initial plan of, like 5 years, but clearly... that's too long. because things are moving very fast. So we are hoping to have at least

0: some prototype within 1 or 2 years, because the companies are moving very quickly, and there may not be enough time to really put in place these kinds of solutions. That is why we also need government interventions, especially in the US and China, which is where these really more advanced models are being trained.
1: What kind of government intervention could buy us more time?
0: Oh, it's very simple. The companies should not be allowed to do something that could create catastrophic outcomes, catastrophic harm to humans, unless they can demonstrate, they can actually prove to independent scientists, you know, like from the government or nominated by the government, that their training and their deployment would not cause things like this.
1: If China doesn't introduce something like that or doesn't open itself up to that kind of regulation, is there any point in the United States going down that road?
0: Well, I think that it is in the interest of China as well as the United States to do that. Mm-hmm. Like, no one in their right mind wants to create a monster that can kill millions of people or, you know, get our banking system or our energy grid, you know, down and create chaos in society. So they would have an incentive. Now, there are also geopolitical competition, as we know. So at some point, the incentive will be stronger. And if they're rational, they should be around the table already. We need the international community and countries like Canada to put pressure. We need the UN to put pressure. At the end of the day, you know, it can't be just the US and China, because AIs can be developed in other countries, like Canada, for example, and in Europe. And so we need many more countries to agree on those principles.
1: What is your message to countries, in particular the United States and China, who defer to that geopolitical competitive imperative, right? Who say, well, if we do it, then they're going to advance and we'll lose ground. What is your message to them right now?
0: Well, it's very simple, you know. If we don't sit at the table to find a solution, then everyone loses. Like, it's not in the advantage of the U.S. to create something that could, you know, wreak havoc on the internet or on essential services on our hospitals, according to some researchers, could, you know, spell the end of humanity. So, yeah, there is no option except suicide and, you know, being rational and talk with the other guys.
1: Are you worried right now?
0: I've been worried for like 3 years, which is the reason I completely changed my research agenda and that I created Law Zero last year, so that we can work on technical solution. I've also been involved in the, you know, global discussion. I'm chairing a panel at the UN on this topic and other international efforts, because I think it's urgent for the world to wake up, to understand what is going on, and to force our governments to act.
1: Okay, I will leave it on that note. Professor, thank you so much for sharing your time with us today and your insights. I appreciate it as always.
0: My pleasure.
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4: It's 2:30. I'm Roman Hader. 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
5: After an aircraft accident in the southeast, the TSB tells us that a Cessna 172 aircraft was involved with the incident happening sometime before 10:30 yesterday morning. An aircraft was registered to Harves Air, a flying school out of the Winnipeg area. As of right now, we still don't know how many people were involved or if anyone was killed. Shanoa MacArthur witnessed that search and rescue mission from the ground. She says she noticed a military aircraft repeatedly circling near Kisby shortly before police vehicles began racing to the area. Albertans head to the polls in a month for a referendum that could set the province on a path towards leaving Canada. More than 500,000 voters have already requested mail-in ballots ahead of the October 19th vote. In Regina and southern Saskatchewan today, mainly sunny and a high of 21. Tonight, a few clouds and a low of 7. In Saskatoon and central Saskatchewan today, mainly sunny and a high of 20. Tonight, a few clouds and a low of 6. In Regina, mostly cloudy with a southeast wind at 16 and it's 21. In Saskatoon, partly sunny with an east wind at 3 and it's 20. It's 2:31. I'm Roman Hader.
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13: 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That means we should see a construction boom for the remainder of this year and well into 2027, with residential building leading the way, running 125% ahead of last year's pace, by far the fastest growth rate in all of Canada.
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2: Politics in BC continues to be the gift that just keeps on giving. It sounds like a crazy, I feel like I'm saying this every week, but another crazy 24 hours. Speculation is rife that BC Premier David Eby, given his very recent boost in the polls, will call a snap election very shortly. And there are calls overnight coming from within caucus, once again, very distinct ones, for Carolyn Findlay, the leader of the Conservative Party, just since the end of May, but the leader of the Provincial Conservative Party there, to step down. Here's what she said moments ago about not going anywhere.
17: I'm not going anywhere. 27,000 party members voted for me as leader who will collaborate and welcome anyone from any background or political alliances before who share our common sense vision for change. Any who have left our party are welcome to have a conversation about coming back, but let's understand that it has to happen now.
2: That's Carolyn Findlay, the leader of the BC Conservative Party at this hour, at least I can say. Someone who is tracking it all up late at night, overnight, while this emergency caucus meeting was held is Rob Buffum, CTV News' Vancouver, BC. He's based in Vancouver, but he's the legislative reporter for us here at CTV. Hi, Rob. Thanks for getting to us.
18: Oh, hey, Vashi. Happy to do it. It's an exciting time to be a political reporter in BC.
2: Oh, I have total FOMO. I'm watching it from afar, and you're doing an amazing job as always. I love following all your updates, and I was late last night online. So what was the impetus for this emergency caucus late last night?
18: Well, I think the impetus really became crystallized as following a press conference earlier in the day by David Eby, where he really amped up speculation that an early election was coming. I, as well as three other reporters, asked him in various different ways, are you going to call an early election? It's a question he's been asked repeatedly over the past few weeks. And really, the most cold water he poured on it was he kept repeating, I'm not going to make an announcement about an election today. So that was as far as he was willing to go. So following that, there was a pre-scheduled caucus meeting for today for the Conservatives. There was also one yesterday. The one yesterday, Findlay did not attend, which ticked off a lot of her caucus members, I'm told. But in light of this growing speculation that there might be a snap election as early as tomorrow or Saturday, that was the impetus for this emergency caucus meeting, which I'm told was very contentious.
2: And so then she did end up attending that one, right?
18: She did end up attending that one, and I've been told that at least two MLAs at that meeting confronted her and asked her to step down as leader, and she has refused to do so. You just played that clip talking about this morning. She gave a press conference or a scrum and reiterated that she was not going to step down, notwithstanding that we've heard that at least two more MLAs have asked her to do so.
2: In why do they want her to step down? Is it just because they think that they're going to lose with her at the helm? Is it because of actual leadership decisions that she's made? Like, what is it?
18: I think it's a variety of things. I mean, it comes, as you've pointed out, when she took the helms of the party on May 30th, the BC Conservatives were well ahead in the polls. They were doing better than the NDP in fundraising. There was all kinds of issues, including a record deficit attracting the public's attention. Since she's taken over, it's largely been described as her leadership style, as well as choices she's made about staff that have been very controversial and upsetting to her colleagues, that have led to nine of them leaving the party. And it's sort of just steamrolling. So I think there's a couple of things. There's a concern that the party is just not going to be able to beat the NDP, and the NDP recognize that and are going to call a snap election and win a supermajority, notwithstanding all the problems in the province and an appetite for a different government. And then there's also concerns about that she can't keep the caucus together. And then it seems like there's been a variety of different scandals or controversies. Last night, I'm told that in the caucus meeting, allegations came up that someone on her team had hired a private investigator to look into or spy on current and or former MLAs in the party. This was something that was brought up as an allegation, and she addressed it today in her press conference that just wrapped up, saying that she was not aware of a private investigator being hired, but she was aware of the allegations, and the party, including her, were looking into these allegations.
2: Oh, boy. When we interviewed her a few weeks back, she seemed to say, you know, this is growing pains. And ultimately, like, those who are leaving are not, I guess, in her view, adequately recognizing what happened in the leadership race, which is like she won fair and square. Does she have a point there?
18: I think she does have a point. I mean, it was a very close leadership race. She narrowly beat Carolyn Elliott to be the leader of the party, but she democratically won that. And her predecessor, who also interviewed with a good interview, John Rustad, when things were falling apart for him, he wasn't able to keep the party together. And that kind of led to the fractures that resulted in this leadership race. But as you point out, she has fair and square won the leadership position. I think her primary position is to those people, to her detractors who say for whatever reason she's not electable, she should have the opportunity to run in the September 26th by-election coming up in the riding of Abbotsford Mission and have that opportunity to prove that she can connect with voters. She did win, you know, within her party, she won the race. I think what may happen is there's a lot of speculation that David Eby may call the general election prior to that by-election, because if she doesn't win that by-election, he'll pick up another seat. And the argument that he's sort of setting things up by way of saying, look, I have a very thin majority, he'll pick up another seat. And that argument is kind of holds a bit less water.
2: Is it your feeling that the premier will call an election sooner rather than later?
18: I do think so, because his ratings were the highest they've ever been back in March of 2025, when he was coming out very strongly against Donald Trump in the trade wars. As you know, they've dipped pretty significantly until yesterday. We saw an Angus Reid poll that showed once again, now that David Eby's been out forcefully criticizing Donald Trump, his ratings came up 10 points since June at 41%. So he seems to be doing well. There's this recognition that his opponents are not doing well. And the party you mentioned that has seven members, they're going to be competing for the same right of center voters. And he has framed things basically as saying, listen, we have a different approach to Donald Trump and the trade war. We are more opposed to his policies. He called Carolyn Finley somebody who had a sucking up to Donald Trump approach. Yesterday, he acknowledged that was kind of crass language. But the way he's framing things is, listen, the BC Conservatives, they're MAGA North. They're going to support Trump much more than we would. We need a clear mandate, and we have a thin majority right now. So we need a clear mandate from the voters about how to approach things. Of course, there's a limit to how much a provincial government can do. He's been very strong about keeping American booze off the shelves, but it's hard to know how much, you know, having an extra seat or two or three or a supermajority would allow his government to do in dealing with Donald Trump.
2: In your view, Rob, how much of a gamble is it? Like, I get at this moment in time, the Conservatives are in disarray. Trump is at the front of the issue set because of all the most recent trade war actions. Like, but over the course, let's say he calls it this weekend, it's the end of October, October 24th, whatever. Like, over the course of that campaign, things could change, I imagine. Maybe, maybe not.
18: Yeah, no, it is a gamble. I mean, John Horgan, the previous NDP premier, called a snap election, and he justified it in saying that because of the pandemic, because of COVID in 2020, it was necessary to do it because he, mind you, he only had a minority. He had an alliance with the Green Party that gave him government power. And so he said, look, I need a majority. In this case, I just think there's been so much disarray on the right that he probably would win 60 or more seats if he did call a snap election. There is that risk, you're right, that people would push back, especially because there's municipal elections across BC on October 17th. So people could be going to the polls for those. And any time around the same time, maybe November 7th, the 24th, having a provincial election. Somebody mentioned this morning speculation about the federal government calling an election.
2: Yes.
18: You would know more about that than I, but British Columbians would not be happy.
2: Imagine three different elections. BC would be the place to be. I've got 30 more seconds, so I'm going to steal them from you, because as you describe the situation with the Conservatives, I just keep thinking, like, could anybody keep – it's such a massive tent. Could anybody keep it together?
18: I don't know. I think it would be a challenge. Who's the leader who's going to come out? I spoke to Christy Clark yesterday, the former premier, and she has repeatedly said, although she's been asked, she wouldn't be interested in leading a right of center free enterprise coalition. So I don't know who could swoop in and kind of keep things together, because they are so disparate, the points of view within that tent.
2: Yeah. Okay. Rob, thank you. Appreciate your reporting very much today and every day. Thanks.
18: You're welcome, Vashi. Take
2: Rob,
18: care.
2: You too. Rob Buffum is the legislative reporter for CTV News out in British Columbia. Just a wild situation there.
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0: CTV Science and Technology Specialist. He's with us live. Hi, Dan.
1: How are you?
0: The second genius scientist on our show tonight. We had today. Pardon me. I can't even get the time of day right. We had Joshua Bengio just a few minutes ago.
1: Ooh.
0: Yeah, it's depressing, scary, but yours will not be because we're not talking about the end of humanity.
1: I'm just thinking through what my stories are today. Yeah, no, we will not be
0: depressed. We're talking about cuddles and PDA, not the end of humanity, which is a welcome break, I've got to say. How are you doing?
1: Public displays of affection. Yeah. How do you feel about what? Do you have like a hot take on
0: PDAs? Disgusted by it all. No, I don't even like private ones, but that's a whole other therapy session waiting to happen. So I'm teasing. Okay, what does the study say?
1: Well, the study looked at how that affection, those overt displays of affection, that physical touching and stuff, how that correlates with how happy people are in their relationship. And perhaps not surprisingly, and maybe it's reverse correlation, but people that are, you know, all over each other tend to be happier in their relationships. And maybe it's because they're happier in their relationships that they're all over each other. You know, that wasn't a big surprise. But then they broke it down into public displays of affection and private displays of affection, which unfortunately has the same acronyms, but PDAs are public. And then we'll say, you know, what happens behind closed doors is the other. And basically what they found is that the real driver of that connection between displays of affection and the quality of the relationship and how happy people are in the relationship was really what happens behind closed doors. It wasn't so much how much you display your affection in public, but where PDAs, where those public displays of affection really came to light, was when you have two people who have differing opinions about how much they want to be touching each other, and there's a conflict between them. It's the public where that really gets ugly, where people really start to have a lot of problems. It really creates a lot of friction in the relationship. In private, it's something you can work out. It's not great, but in public, it tends to really be a major problem for it. It's really correlated with negative feelings about the relationship in general, is when you're not on the same page. So both of you are into it. That's great. Neither of you are into it. That's actually not so bad either. That works as well. But one of you is really into it, one of you is not, and that comes out in public. That's the worst possible scenario.
0: How did they measure this?
1: Well, it's all surveys. They did two batches of data collection. The first one was where they took about 2,000 people and they asked them, okay, how do you feel about all these things? And how do you think your partner feels about those things? And then how do you feel about the relationship? And that was, they sort of had to estimate what their partner said. And so, you know, it seems like a pretty clear story, but that assumes that people know what their partner's really thinking. So then for the second part of the study, they actually got some couples. And so for that, they only had about 100 pairs of people, but these were actual couples and they asked both of them. And they got largely the same story from that data set, which supported that they could trust what they'd gotten from the 2,000 people initially.
0: Okay, so the bottom line is just save it for your own house.
1: Yeah, but they didn't ask anybody else if they didn't mind seeing that happening on the bus. Like, come on, knock it off, you two. Get a room.
0: Just miserable people like myself don't like it, but I think
1: others, you know, we can be grouchy people. We're you know, we're allowed to be grouchy, but it does suggest that what they did not find is that people who are doing these public displays of affection are the happiest couples. That's not what came out of the data. It's really what happens when you're in private that is more of an indicator of what's going on. And the PDA friction that happens when you're on different pages and one of you's like, I really don't think we should be making out on this escalator. And the other person's like, yeah, come on, let's make out on the escalator. That's where you can have some problems in the quality of the relationship. So
0: I feel like
1: you have to be on the same page.
0: The next study they should do is like people who pretend their life or their coupleness or whatever, coupledom, is something online. Like not just like the public sphere of like real life, but online, because I find like those are the ones who are the happiest online are the most likely to get divorced. My unscientific prediction. But anyway,
1: you know what? That's not a stretch. That really rings true. When you see people saying, oh, my family and I just had the best time. Yeah. I mean, I don't know. There are different social media networks. If that's showing up on LinkedIn, that's red flags. Maybe that's more of a Facebook thing. I don't really know. But I try to avoid social media because I've realized it just does not bring me any happiness.
0: That's a smart idea. Okay. Don't avoid chocolate, though. Rats aren't.
1: If you're a rat, don't avoid chocolate. If you're a dog, you probably should avoid chocolate.
0: True,
1: but rats love chocolate. So there's this funny thing that First of all, rats can make noises that you can hear. They squeak and stuff. Fine. Lab rats, rats in the street, whatever, any rats. Squeak, squeak, squeak. But rats also have the ability to vocalize at ultrasonic frequencies. In other words, they can scream at a pitch that's so high that you cannot hear it. Now, bats are famous for doing this because it's part of how they echolocate. And so it's not a big surprise that bats are making noises you can't hear. But it's kind of surprising that rats are making all kinds of noises you can't hear. And rats, of course, are studied in labs like crazy to try to understand. You know, we use them as models for a whole bunch of different things. And here they are making all these noises that we don't hear as scientists unless we have specialized equipment. But the research has been catching up to this. And actually, I once published a paper on rats making ultrasonic noises because I collaborated with some veterinarians on a project. But anyway, so I really like this stuff. This is a project where they looked at the ultrasonic noises of rats when they eat chocolate, which sounds weird, but people have been noticing. Yeah, it's such a random thing. But when they eat chocolate as a treat, which is given to them as a reward for all kinds of experiments, they squeak. And they squeak so high-pitched that you can't hear it. So people with these ultrasonic microphones, which usually are made for detecting bats, have been able to pick this up and have like started making recordings of these things. And so this is a new paper that just came out really trying to get down to like, really, is it the chocolate or is it just happiness? And so they tried giving them different foods and they tried giving them, you know, stuff in different settings. And sometimes they were hungry and sometimes they weren't hungry. And whatever it was, when you give a rat an M&M chocolate chip or in a cookie, like M&M chocolate, they squeak. And it's a 40 kilohertz, which is more than double the height you can, double the frequency you can hear. It's a noise with a very distinct shape, and they even trained a machine learning model on it so that they can recognize the squeaks for chocolate from all other noises that these rats are making with 80% accuracy. So there really is like this, not a like, word for
0: can
1: chocolate.
0: Can rats tell what's chocolate or not? Like they know?
1: Well, yeah, they make this noise when they get chocolate. They don't make the noise when they get sweet milk or when they get chow or when they get lettuce or when they get other random things. They haven't explored different, like, do you like dark chocolate? Do you like vanilla chocolate? Do you like a little mint in your chocolate? They haven't gone there yet.
0: I want that to be the next phase of my life where I'm just interviewing rats about the type of chocolate.
1: I know. Normally being a rat sounds like a pretty bad thing, but this is the one where you wanted to be the rat in the experiment so you could just scream with happiness. So anyway, but this is nice because they can use these, if they recognize the vocalizations, you know, that just gives another tool. I have a hard time imagining what the experiment is where it's useful to know from the noises whether a rat anticipates chocolate or not. But having this connection just gives a little bit more insight into what makes rats tick and how to detect their happy noises.
0: So that's the point of this, to basically know what rats like?
1: I think it's the point of this. That's a tough one for this one. There are a couple different things. One is to show how clever they are with their ability to use ultrasonic noises to detect what's going on for the rat. So the fact that they can say with 80% confidence, this squeak means chocolate, that's really new. Because normally it's just squeak, squeak, squeak, and all the squeaks look different. But once you start using artificial intelligence to try to break down what kind of squeak means what, you can start to disentangle it. It's not that you're understanding rat language because it's not really a language, but you can start to understand the context of different noises. And so that gives you like just a better feeling for that. So I think as a methods paper, it's really great and sort of gives tools to more researchers for other things. And then the other thing is, I think one of the points is that it makes you like rats more. I mean, the fact that rats have a funny squeak just
0: for yourself.
1: M&Ms, oh, come on. I don't know how much you like rats before we talked about this, but you have to like them more for the fact that they make a cute squeak when they get M&Ms. Come on.
0: Okay. Thanks, Dan. You're the best.
1: More than the teenagers making out on the escalator anyway.
0: Dan Riskin, CTV Science and Technology.
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8: It's 3 o'clock. I'm Roman Hadar. An accident involving an aircraft near Moose Mountain Provincial Park. The view from the ground as that search unfolded.
9: All of a sudden, these police cruisers just come flying up.
8: And just 1 month to go until Albertans vote on whether or not to stay in Canada. In Regina, mostly cloudy and it's 21. In Saskatoon, partly sunny and it's 21. Investigators are now on the ground after a small plane was reported overdue and later found in southeast Saskatchewan. Our Jacob Bamauer has more.
10: The Transportation Safety Board says it was notified around 10:30 Friday morning that a Cessna 172 was overdue. The plane registered to Harv's Air, a flying school out of Winnipeg, was eventually found crashed near Moose Mountain Provincial Park Friday evening. Since, the TSB has sent two investigators to the area. RCMP still haven't said how many people were involved or whether anyone was killed. In Regina, I'm Jacob Bamhauer.
8: Shanoa MacArthur was nearby as that search unfolded, saying she saw a military plane flying overhead.
9: I can see that the plane was kind of, it was starting to shorten its radius when it was doing flyovers. It was just kind of getting smaller and smaller. And I thought, okay, well, I know that's not an exercise. He's not doing an exercise.
8: She says people then began parachuting from that aircraft while police vehicles raced towards the area. Meanwhile, on the other side of our province, there's just 1 month to go before Albertans vote on whether or not to hold a referendum on leaving Canada. Keith Wilson is the co-leader of the pro-separatist Let Alberta Decide campaign. He says there's been some unrest and tension around support on both sides of the question. He says they've had people show support for their cause, but many are afraid to go so far as to plant a sign of support on their front lawns. Jobs Minister Patty Haidu says upcoming legislation will help reduce the number of times the federal government has to intervene in strikes. Speaking to reporters on Parliament Hill today, Haidu didn't provide many details about expected plans to amend the Canada Labour Code, but says no government wants to intervene in a strike.
11: The government already has the power to intervene. The point is to reduce the time to times that the government is forced to solve the problem for employers and unions. No government wants to be doing that. And by the way, parties actually are better off if they can solve those problems themselves at the table, because nobody's happy with the solution that a government, through arbitration, it's independent, as you know, the Canadian Industrial Relations Board makes those decisions.
8: Employers and unions have disagreed strongly on the use of Section 107 of the Labor Code, which has been used increasingly to curb work stoppages in key industries. Canada's top military commander has been passed over for a senior defense post with NATO.
12: Chief of the Defense Staff General Jenny Carignan will not be the next chair of the Alliance's Military Committee. German General Carsten Reuer was selected for the position. NATO Chiefs of Defense met in Copenhagen, Denmark this weekend to choose the next chair. It's considered a prestige posting, but doesn't carry the same level of clout as the Alliance's most senior role of Supreme Allied Commander, which usually goes to an American. Don Mitchell, The Canadian Press.
8: Danes in Copenhagen today reacting to an agreement between Denmark and the U.S. concerning Greenland. Here's Annette Jacobson.
13: I was just laughing because nothing has changed. The agreement between Denmark, Greenland and US is still the same. Denmark has just been assured that the red line will not be stepped over.
8: The new deal will allow the U.S. to develop a significant military presence on the island while prohibiting U.S. adversaries from building bases of their own. The latest local news is as close as your phone. Check out CKOM.com and CJME.com, Saskatchewan's homepages for news. It's 3:04. Sports from the Green Zone. The Edmonton Elks are taking on the Toronto Argonauts this afternoon. At last check, we were in the third quarter. It was 17-13 for the Argos. The 10-3 Elks are riding a four-game winning streak to sit two games ahead of the Rough Riders. Meanwhile, the 7-6 Argos can clinch a playoff spot in a home playoff game with a win after Montreal beat Hamilton 37-25 last night. The NHL preseason officially kicks off tonight. First on the ice will be Montreal and Toronto, with puck drops set for 5. An hour later, the Oilers will take on the Jets. And finally at 7, the Canucks take on the Kraken. It's 3:05. Regina and southern Saskatchewan today, mainly sunny and a high of 21. Tonight, a few clouds and a low of 7. In Saskatoon and central Saskatchewan today, mainly sunny and a high of 20. Tonight, a few clouds and a low of 6. Across Saskatchewan today, in the Battlefords, 21. Prince Albert, 19. Swift Current, 20. Weyburn, 21. Estevan, 19. Yorkton, 20. And in Moose Jaw, 20. In Regina, mostly cloudy with a southeast wind at 13 and it's 21. In Saskatoon, partly sunny with an east wind at 13 and it's 21. It's 3:06. I'm Roman Hader.
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15: Well, the announcement this week of the expansion of that Bell AI data center just outside of Regina is one that has garnered a lot of conversation. You and I talked about this a fair bit on the show yesterday. We had open lines on this, and I think it's safe to say that the opinion is very divided on this. You've got some people that are all in, you've got some people that are all out, and then you've got a number of people who are tentative, somewhere in the middle, saying, look, there's definitely some good that comes with this, there's some concerns that I have, and there's some questions. Yesterday, we heard from the provincial NDP. They basically said, look, there's enough questions here that need to be answered that we think this should be stopped altogether until we can get the answers and satisfy some of the concerns that Saskatchewan residents have. This is, in some ways, a bit of a deja vu conversation, because if you remember, it was back this spring when this topic first came up and we discussed it, but it's been revived now given the fact that this large expansion to the project has been announced. NDP leader Carla Beck is joining me now in studio to talk a little bit about their concerns and why they came out with the statement that they did yesterday. Carla, welcome to the show.
16: Thanks, Evan. Good to be here.
15: Good to have you here. So maybe just lay out for us, just to start, the concern that took you to a podium and a microphone yesterday to speak out against this AI data center.
16: Yeah. As you mentioned, we had raised a number of these concerns going back to the spring with the original announcement of the hyperscale data center in the RM of Sherwood. And then outlined a list of questions, really, that Saskatchewan people had, that we had, about that project. With the announcement, the latest announcement, quadrupling of that project and the power usage, without the original questions being answered, layered over with some, you know, larger questions about AI regulation, we felt that it was the time to call for a full-scale moratorium on these projects until we can start to answer some of the outlying questions that still exist from the original announcement back in the spring, but certainly the increased questions and concerns that people have with this latest announcement, and again, the quadrupling of the scale of that project.
15: I've kind of accumulated my own list of questions that people have asked either on this program or different guests that we've had on the show since that original announcement was made. Mm-hmm. What do you see, Carla, as the biggest questions that you don't feel have either A, been answered or answered to a satisfactory level?
16: Yeah, I think the overall question is the value, the benefit for Saskatchewan people. Where is the net benefit of this project? I think a lot of the concerns also center around power usage and power generation and how this might impact power rates in the province when at a time when people are already struggling to pay their power. Again, you know, the scale of the power usage of this facility that's been proposed is a third of the entire power usage in peak power usage in this province. This is a scale that now we're talking about gigawatts. We were talking about megawatts. We're now into gigawatts. You know, I think these are very, very important questions that people have that haven't been answered. And I would say to the provincial government, if they think that by ducking the questions, this goes away, it doesn't. I think it just adds to the confusion and the concern that people have. And I think these concerns are going to get louder and louder. We put out a petition yesterday that already is up to almost 2,000 names on that petition. It's growing very, very quickly. And these concerns are not just here in Saskatchewan. We, you know, there are some very big, high-profile concerns that we've heard internationally right now. This is the time to make sure that we've got the right regulations, that we've got a framework for, you know, which projects we would potentially say yes to or say no to. You know, that's not what we had. We're trying to find some reasonable space here on this. I don't think that we are served by a AI good, AI bad discussion, but, you know, the force at which, the speed at which the government has plowed forward without answering questions, I think it really pushed us to understanding that we need a moratorium until some of these questions are answered.
15: There's a couple of things that you've said there, Carla, that I think are worth digging into. Your point, Carla Beck is our guest, the NDP leader for our province. The point that you made about this is not unique to Saskatchewan, the discussion of data centers, AI data centers, is literally happening. I mean, you can look at it in the States from San Antonio to New York. You can look at it overseas. I mean, this is a big discussion. There's no question. Can we just talk power usage for a second? Because when the announcement was made in the spring, I talked with the minister, the provincial minister. I talked with Rupen Pandya from Sask Power, asked the questions, does this compromise the power, the baseload grid? Does this compromise Saskatchewan in terms of increased rates? I was getting the answer, no. Now we're hearing this expansion comes under this new data center framework where they have to bring their own power. You're feeling like the answer hasn't adequately been answered on the power usage question yet?
16: Absolutely not. And as I've said this yesterday, I don't think we can extricate this decision from the surprise decision that the government foisted on the people of this province last year around burning coal in perpetuity in Saskatchewan, something that we know that is going to potentially double power rates for people in this province. I think that there are a lot of questions that need to be answered. And again, I would say to the government, you know, by hiding and ducking and just making announcements and not being accountable to people in this province, this is not going away. These concerns are going to get louder and louder. And frankly, you know, this is a government that seems to think that they're not accountable, don't have to answer these questions. They do, and we're going to continue to hold them accountable. We're going to continue to call for this moratorium, and we're going to continue to demand answers for the people of the province.
15: This discussion has a bit of a balance to it, and I actually did a commentary on our station today about this. The questions need to be answered. There's no question about it. But even if you look outside of this AI data center, we're seeing growth in mining, for example, in the province. And I think about the economic impact that things like mining in the resource sector, growth in the ag sector, this AI data center, the impact that it has on an economy that desperately needs money. Mm-hmm. I just had an hour-long conversation where clearly we have areas to spend money in healthcare, and that's just one of many. So kind of how do you square this conversation, Carla, from a leadership standpoint, mm-hmm. that you don't want to yeah but every project, because we need this sort of growth. We need to incentivize this in the province in order to pay for the services that we desperately need.
16: Agreed. We want to see investment. And I actually think the concerns about this this project and the scale and the speed of this project also raise questions about capacity to take on other projects. And it gets back to that first question, that first issue that I raised, is the value for money. Is this the best project? Is this where Saskatchewan people are going to derive the best benefit, the best jobs, the best revenue? Or is it, you know, making sure that, you know, we've got power capacity to fuel another mine, to be able to power another mine. These are some of the questions that are being raised. This is a project, this scale, the speed of this project is really sucking a lot of oxygen, a lot of power out of the room, out of the equation. And I think we have yet to see a real indication that there is value for money in this project that is going to benefit people in this province. I think that needs to be part of the discussion. This is not a no investment, you know, close up your borders discussion. This is a we need to press pause on this particular project, answer some of these questions, and bring people in to answer, you know, some of the questions that, frankly, most of us are wildly trying to catch up on when it comes to the pace of these AI data centers. I am not an expert in AI data centers. I will readily admit that. What we need to do is press pause, as I said, you know, hold a moratorium and start answering some of these questions for the people of this province. If this devolves into a good and bad yes and no discussion, I think that we are going to see more and more concern raised by people in this province and further afield. Right now, there's more heat than light on this issue. We need to shine a light on some of the questions that have been raised and frankly need to be deserved to be answered by the government.
15: Carla Beck is the leader of the Saskatchewan NDP here on 980 CJME and 650 CKOM.
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15: Well, I would say

0: being supplied by Bell through its own generation. Remember, that was part of the new structure, the data center framework that the province laid out. Since then, you and I have had a number of talks, and I think it's safe to say that questions have been asked that people would like to get answers to. I have said all along, I'm a supporter of this AI data center. I think it is good for our province. It doesn't mean we don't have questions that we want answers to. We do. Yesterday, we had Carla Beck on the show, leader of the Saskatchewan NDP. Today, we are connecting with Minister Jeremy Harrison, who is the Saskatchewan Minister for Crown Investments Corporation. Minister Harrison was present in Toronto when this announcement was made, and Minister Jeremy Harrison is joining us by phone today. Minister, thanks so much for taking the call.
1: Well, great to be here, Evan. Thanks.
0: Okay, this expansion of the AI data center. Let me start with this. Is it a done deal? Did you sign an MOU? Where are we at right now on the kind of the continuum of signing on the dotted line?
1: Yeah, no, this project is going forward. We had a very, very good series of discussions with Bell Canada, and this is really an enormously significant project for the entire country. The fact that we had the announcement attended by Prime Minister Carney, Premier Moe, Prime Minister Harper, Prime Minister Chrétien, I think really speaks to the enormous national significance of having sovereign control of our AI and data framework, which is exactly what this is going to be and enable the entire country to do. So it was an enormously significant day when we were able to announce this. This is going to have enormously positive ramifications for the entire country, given the importance of AI and data security, which really will be, as we move forward, as significant as energy security is today, as food security is for many countries around the world. Having sovereign control over your AI and data infrastructure is going to be of enormous significance and central importance.
0: You mentioned the framework. The province has come up with a data center framework about a month ago. Of course, so we heard this spring about the original announcement. Then we've heard about the data center framework. Does this expansion project fit within that new data center framework? And can I even go back and ask, does the original project meet the goals of this framework?
1: Well, without question, the project meets the criteria of the data center framework. That was a major consideration of the government in moving forward and approving the project to go forward. The first project was a little bit different as far as the allocation of power for the first 300 megawatts, and that was because we really were in a unique position to be able to allocate that power to a large investment project. So the next 900 megawatts, though, will all be produced by Bell in their or with their partners behind the fence, so to speak, as far as power generation. But yeah, no, it absolutely fits the framework, the criteria, and government, you know, made that announcement.
0: Minister Jeremy Harrison is my guest. Okay, I want to break this down into a couple of areas. Let's talk power first. There's still this underlying fear that this data center, and now, of course, the expanded version of it, is going to have cost implications for everyday Saskatchewan people, whether it's an increase in power costs or an increase in natural gas costs. Can you speak with any level of assurance that that won't happen?
1: That won't happen with full assurance. In fact, the opposite's the case. I talked about this in estimates in the House a couple of months ago. This actually puts downward pressure on rates, because for the 300 megawatts that SaskPower was producing and in a position to allocate at the full industrial power rate, that actually is a very, very significant new revenue stream for SaskPower. So it actually puts downward pressure on rates for the company because of the very, very significant revenue implications for the company. So behind the fence power generation or salt generation that will be the next 900 megawatts really has no impact. And in fact, the gas that will be that the facility will be using will be through the Sask Energy System, for which we obviously get paid as well. So this actually is a huge benefit for Sask Energy, Sask Power, and I would say even more significantly for SaskTel. We are in a position to utilize and have Bell, you know, pay to utilize our really world-class fiber network, which the data center requires. And we, again, are uniquely positioned in this regard.

0: to be in that position. So this has really been very, very positive for all of the Crown corporations in Saskatchewan. And frankly, we couldn't have actually got to the point of having this largest investment in the history of the country, but for the fact that we have this family of Crown corporations, which we are very proud of, and who have been great partners for and with Bell, which is in our interest as a province to do.
1: We've had lots of discussion on the open lines about, and some people may be speculating, like, why Saskatchewan? Why have they picked Saskatchewan? Fair enough, maybe with that first iteration of this data center, but this expansion, some people have suggested or questioned whether or not we incentivized this. Did we sweeten the pot? Did we subsidize this project in any way? Can you answer that question?
0: We did not. And, you know, Mirko Bibic, who's the CEO of Bell Canada, spoke to this very directly at the announcement news conference with Prime Minister Carney and Premier Moe and Chrétien and Harper standing, talking about the reason why Saskatchewan is because we are the best place in the country to do business. That is why. Where you can actually go from a conversation to a project in a reasonable time frame, which is something that the country, very frankly, has been struggling with as an investment destination, and I think which Prime Minister Carney and Harper and others at the investment forum in Toronto very directly spoke to, that we need to be more like Saskatchewan in being able to get to proponents getting to a project under construction. So, we are and have worked really hard at this over two decades to build our reputation around the world as a great place to do business, as a great place to invest. That was reiterated again by the CEO of Bell Canada and why they have chosen to make the biggest investment in the history of their company, the biggest investment in the history of Canada right here in our Saskatchewan.
1: Can we talk a bit about, let's go back to the power generation. One of the pieces of the new provincial data center framework is you've got to bring your own power. You've talked about, I can't remember the phrase you used, behind the fence. Is that what you called it?
0: Yeah, that's a technical
1: okay.
0: phrase. Yes.
1: So where will this come from? I understand they're using natural gas to generate this power. Will it be Saskatchewan-based natural gas? Will it be coming from another province?
0: Well, it'll be coming through our system, right? I mean, we are not a – right now, SaskPower is importing over 90% of the natural gas that we're using in our power plants is imported. And that this is a big part of the reason why we embarked in the direction we did in the energy security strategy of taking an all-of-the-above approach and diversifying our power generation fleet as much as we can, but really trying to use Saskatchewan resources.
1: Here on 980 CJME, 650 CKOM.
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4: It's 3:30. I'm Roman Hadar. New information this afternoon from the Transportation Safety Board of Canada. Around 10:30 yesterday morning, a Cessna 172 aircraft was reported as overdue. An aircraft was registered to a Harves Air, a flying school out of the Winnipeg area. Late that evening, the aircraft was found by search and rescue teams. At this time, we still don't know how many people were involved or if anyone was killed. Meanwhile, Shanoa MacArthur says she noticed a military aircraft repeatedly circling near Kisby. That's where the Transportation Safety Board says that plane went down. The TSB is sending two investigators to the site to gather information. A new Liberal bill is expected to reduce government interventions during strikes. Speaking to reporters on Parliament Hill today, Jobs Minister Patty Hajdu confirmed that the upcoming legislation will limit the number of the times the federal government can intervene in work stoppages. In Regina and southern Saskatchewan today, mainly sunny and a high of 21. Tonight, a few clouds and a low of 7. In Saskatoon and central Saskatchewan today, mainly sunny and a high of 20. Tonight, a few clouds and a low of 6. In Regina, mostly cloudy with a southeast wind at 13 and it's 21. In Saskatoon, partly sunny with an east wind at 13 and it's 21. It's 3:31. I'm Roman Hadar.
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11: They're not your grandfather's potash mines. What you see on the surface is only part of the story, and things have changed. Some employees have worked there for 27 years or more and have witnessed these changes firsthand. The most obvious change is how automation continues to reshape how work gets done. They can turn on a mining or boring machine like their Panther Miner, and the operator can be 4,000 feet away from the mine face. They're able to advance further and more efficiently with the same number of people. And other innovations continue at the mine face. The belt cart, now a remote control system used to install and maintain conveyor belts, has improved both efficiency and safety. And innovation extends beyond equipment. Teams are also using pilot and simulation environments to test new processes, refine systems, and model how changes will perform before they're implemented at full scale. This brings new process, new ideas into operations more safely and efficiently. I'm Eric Anderson from CIMSA.
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1: Each and every month, we have an opportunity to check in with a few different guests from around the province. And I like to be able to bring both the mayors from Saskatoon and Regina onto the program. Today is the day we have them both, but separately. Mayor Cynthia Block will join us at the bottom of the hour at 10:30. And we start in the city of Regina with Mayor Chad Bashinsky, who is joining us from his office by phone. Mayor, thank you so much for taking the call.
14: Hey, thanks for having me.
1: Were you at the Foo Fighters?
14: I was.
1: How was it?
14: It was unbelievable. It was so cool to have a stadium concert again, and to have the Foo Fighters be the kind of the returning big show in the stadium was awesome.
15: Yeah, and I mean, I heard it was like they played for a long time.
14: Oh yeah, like three hours. They played pretty much straight. I don't think there was a real stop in music the entire time. I think they mentioned they were trying to pack in 31 years into 3 hours, so it's pretty incredible.
15: Well, it's good to have something so positive like that, and I think there's a lot of people after that saying, we need to get more concerts to Mosaic. Do you think we'll see that?
14: Well, I heard the exact same thing, and I feel the exact same way. So I think that's obviously something that I'm hopeful in seeing, and I guess that'll be something that we're going to be hoping for, but also some of the things that we're working on right now, we're hoping to make that easier to happen.
15: Okay, we've got a number of things that I want to dig into. The AI data center, I think, is the one that's the hardest to avoid off the start. Let's start there. I've been talking about it all morning. We had Minister Jeremy Harrison on. Did you know, let me start here, did the city know of this expansion before it was announced?
14: Yeah, we were given a heads up shortly before it was announced. A courtesy. Obviously, it's not in the city of Regina, but we were given a heads up, and I know some of our partly too, because obviously, if there's a municipal ask, which we know very clearly from Bell's information that it would be related to toilets, taps, sinks, that type of thing, not related to any process things, and that would be kind of our involvement. But we also learned that that they are looking to have a head office in Regina, which is exciting. So there is an exciting opportunity there from the construction jobs, and an exciting, very exciting opportunity for a head office in Regina.
15: Is there a downside when you talk with your council colleagues, when you chat with citizens of Regina? I'm sure you're hearing mixed feelings on this. I certainly am getting them on open lines here on the show. Is there a downside? If so, what is it, and how do you mitigate that?
14: Yeah, and that's fair. Like, people's feelings are fair, and I think there's, it's fair to raise concerns. For me, again, and as somebody who has worked in data centers, and to be clear, we have data centers already in Regina and Saskatoon in the province. But I think the biggest thing is making sure that we're relying on actual factual information, and that's the biggest thing for me, because, you know, again, from my background, like, I'm asking those types of questions about what does that look like? What is the job that creates, but what also is the impact? And, you know, for me, any project, any industrial project, whether it's a Cargill or a potash mine, all of these have to follow environmental regulations. Like, we have things in place already for industrial development. And so this particular industrial development in a data center would have to follow all of those things. And so, you know, for me, it's really just making sure that if Bell is a good partner, then they will be able to check all those boxes. And I think, you know, what I've seen from what I've read right from Bell's website is they have, and their FAQs, they are addressing, most, if not all, of those items. What I will say, though, is I know there's lots of concerns when it comes to AI. And I think what I've talked about a lot is, let's make sure we're having, the very tactical conversation when it comes to a data center, that the infrastructure, we're talking about water, power, light, noise, environment. Let's have a very, tactical conversation about what we have in terms of regulations and rules around that. And at the same time, there's a global conversation about AI happening right now. And I think that's fair. And I think that those are ongoing conversations that, same as when the internet first came out, there's going to be probably some legislation and regulation that comes from that over time on a global scale that we also need to be aware of.
15: Chad Bashinsky is my guest, the mayor of Regina. One last question on AI data centers. We're hearing reports that since this original announcement, there's some 30 AI data center applications in the province. I don't know if that's an actual number. I will ask the premier the next time we have him. But have you talked with other municipal leaders, like you're part of SUMA, for example? The province has put together a data center framework. Is that something you've discussed with other municipalities? Because clearly there will be more asks.
14: Yeah, it's something that's come up for sure. And I think we're seeing, obviously right now we're seeing kind of the province and even the federal government take a lead on setting up some of those frameworks around that. And like I said, it's got to be in like complementary and in parallel with some of the existing regulations that already exist that we have to follow. So yes, absolutely, those conversations are percolating, I would say, and we're digging in more and more as we learn more about what the implications may be. But I'm not aware of any large number that are in the hopper. That's not what we've been made aware of. It's been pretty well focused on this particular data center.
15: Chad Bashinsky, mayor of Regina, is my guest. Okay, let's move to another topic. The encampment in the core neighborhood, the one that is in Pepsi Park in Regina. I know you put a video out to talk about how big the issue is. It won't be fixed overnight. We're hearing more and more from people that live in the community, businesses in the community, about the adverse effects that not just the encampment, but I would say that what comes with an encampment, the people that end up in the area, some of the crime that's being committed, there's some frustrations out there. Anything changed on that front in the last month as we get closer to winter?
14: So I can kind of walk through what's happened in the last month and even the last few weeks. So from the city's perspective, what we've done is we've actually enacted an encampment response team. We have a team that's actually there daily at this point. And we've gone from people who are living there daily to people that we've connected with, built a relationship with, and actually have agreed that they would like to leave the encampment. We've walked people from the encampment, individuals, down to whether it be social services or services that they are looking for to get out of the encampment, to not live in the encampment. And we have been met with folks from the province, from social services and otherwise, with paperwork. We filled in that paperwork. Unfortunately, we've learned that there's not enough space for the folks that we have that are willing to go and accept help and space. And there's also, we've learned late waiting periods. There's a bureaucracy in the way. We've heard that there's a 4 to 6 week waiting period for some people who could leave that encampment today and be placed into some level of supportive transitional housing. And that's not happening. And so I know some of my colleagues have sent a letter this week. I'm working with some of my mayoral colleagues as well, that we're going to be asking some very blunt and urgent questions as to, we need the province to open space now. That's what we need. We need space, and we need those whatever supports around that. But we actually have people that are living in that space right now that don't even need supports. They actually just need somewhere, some kind of support or some kind of housing to get to today and get them out of the encampment living space as it is right now. So that's where we're at. We have a list. My understanding is we have a list of nearly 50 people who we have by name that are ready to leave that encampment today, but we don't have the space because the provincial government needs to supply those spaces. That is their space that they need to provide.
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15: We just finished our chat with Mayor Chad Bashinsky, the mayor of Regina, and we turn our attention and sights now to Saskatoon. The mayor of Saskatoon, Cynthia Block, has popped in the studio today for a chat. Your Worship, thanks for being here.
25: Thanks for having me.
15: And as you walked in, I noticed the cowboy boots are on.
25: Oh, yes.
15: Country Music Week
25: I'm
15: is
25: wearing
15: here.
25: Them all week long. Every outfit has to have cowboy boots.
15: Well, you've got rural roots. Those are, you didn't have to go out and buy those special. I'm assuming they're part of your closet.
25: Well, I would like to say that I've had them in my closet for a long time, but as soon as the Music Awards were announced for Saskatoon, I made sure I picked up a pair.
15: Yeah, it is exciting. I was downtown yesterday in the afternoon, and there is some excitement in the community right now around these CCMAs. How good is something like this for Saskatoon? And I'm not even just talking the economic part mm-hmm. of it. Sometimes it's nice to have something good in the community to be happy about.
25: For sure. Yeah. I mean, obviously there's jobs, the hotels are full, the restaurants are full, the electricity in our mm-hmm. downtown is palpable, and you couldn't get a parking spot on a Monday afternoon. This is great news for the right. city, but it really allows us to showcase Saskatoon. We have Saskatchewan artists that are going to be being promoted throughout our city during this week and obviously at the award shows. And I think that the bigger piece for me is being able to showcase what Saskatoon is to the world, whether mm-hmm. it's River Landing and the Ramey Modern and our beautiful foodie district. And, you know, I'm going to miss too many things and people will get mad at me, but we have so many things to offer. And I'm hearing this from mm-hmm. people that are visiting saying, we can't believe what a great city you guys have created.
15: Right. We've got lots that we can talk about today. After you were on the show last time, there was a couple of texts that had come in that I didn't get a chance to talk about. One of them was around construction, and we ended up actually in a Bugs and Hugs episode getting on the topic of construction, particularly around bridges, around the university hospital, and we had a lady that called in as a going for cancer treatments there and says, like, this is it's a nightmare in and around there in the morning. I mean, it's busy with traffic anyway. Can you speak to maybe a couple of things? The complications of construction in a city that has so many bridges, which I think has to be a unique issue to work around. And then number two, the planning that goes into understanding route disruptions to try and minimize the impact as much as possible. The city planning, I know, must spend some time on that. Can you speak to that?
25: Yeah. So, I mean, the bridges are, I think, both a blessing and a curse. Yes, they are complicated, and we all get very used to the bridges that we want to take. Mm-hmm. And once we adjust, usually it works out pretty good because we have so many bridges that, I mean, I would normally take the University Bridge where I live, but I switched to Broadway and it actually worked pretty good. Yeah, coming home sometimes took a little bit longer, but it wasn't really all that bad. I think one of the places, though, that we really had some learnings to do was in the reactivation. Like, it's one thing to shut it down and people need to find alternative routes. And I think the cancer agency is a really important one. Whenever we close down or reopen a bridge that's adjacent to any business, but in particular something that involves emergency services mm-hmm. or people that require medical attention, we don't make those decisions in isolation. We do them directly right. with the Saskatchewan Health Authority to make sure that we are doing the best we can. Did we get it right on the reopening? We did not. And I can see the signs up now where we're directing people to go to the cancer center, like long before the traffic gets really crazy. So I'm hoping that those pieces are sorted out for folks right now. And I just want to say a huge thank you to everyone for being patient as we are really transforming College Drive right now as we create a modern public transportation system.
1: I can just speak from personal experience, but it's easy to sit and say, yeah, no problem, happy to be patient. But when you're in the middle of it or you're in a rush or you got to get your kids to baseball or, you know, it's all of those pressures of life that it bubbles through on the phone when we were taking calls on it the one morning. And I had to say, okay, let's save this question for the mayor next time we have her on and we'll go there. Okay, let's talk about this deed petition. So the signatures have been, they've started collecting signatures. We know that they've got to collect 30,000 signatures in 90 days in order to trigger a referendum vote on the deed. So, I mean, I realize this is outside of the city that this process is taking place, but clearly the city administration and you as council members have a role here in terms of information, process, understanding all of that. So just your thoughts on where it's at. The last time I had you on the show, I said, would you ever consider initiating this process yourself? You said at this point, no. Is that still the same?
25: Yes. And I think that, you know, to me, it was still unclear based on the framing of the referendum question, but what the issue is. Do you just love it in the North End where there are no businesses to be able to be supported by it? Or is it, you know, you don't want it downtown, or is it a cost issue? And one of the things I keep trying to remind everyone is that it isn't invest in, you know, new infrastructure and or not. It's invest in new infrastructure or invest in old infrastructure that will never allow Saskatoon to compete at the level that it has been used to with similar cities that are used to attracting things like the World Juniors. We would not be a candidate the way it is today.
1: So why is that? What's changed that would take us out of the fray?
25: Well, there's several things, but the aging infrastructure of the building itself, and maybe not the pieces
1: at Sastel Center,
25: the pieces that people see, you know, we've done a good job of making sure that this is still a very welcoming place for everyone. And the, you know, the reinvestments and the things that need to happen in aging infrastructure are happening, but they're accelerating. And we've known that now for a decade, that over the course of a decade or so, that we need to make sure that we are looking at new infrastructure for a variety of reasons, not just because it's aging and that we don't want to fix it. It's that the location will, A, never give us what we need in terms of downtown revitalization, as almost every other city in North America has experienced, that moving your main event center outside of the downtown really hurts your downtown, and bringing it back really helps businesses to thrive and the event industry to thrive. But I think the other important thing about this is that, you know, one day when Sastel Center moves downtown, this was not going to have an impact on taxpayer dollars. That has been very well laid out by City Council. But I think that a lot of folks, and you know what, including me, I've been on council for 10 years, and I think it's reasonable that over the course of that time, we've been having this sit on a shelf looking for funding for this project mm-hmm. so that we don't have to impact property tax. And up until recently, there wasn't much to say about that. And so I think that we have short memories on that stuff. And perhaps for a lot of folks, they're just learning about this today and wondering, well, how much is this going to cost and what is this going to mean? So we have reporting back from our administration that is coming to City Council that will help to frame that up so that at least we're all dealing with the same facts.
15: Right. When you talk about funding, Your Worship, the notion that we've heard the province say, if the feds come in with some funding, we will match it. That obviously will help the bottom line of this project. I have some people say, well, but that's all taxpayer money, regardless of whether it comes municipal, provincial, or federal. If it's that money, it's coming from us in one way or the other. There are a large group of people that would like to see some private sector investment in this. Is that what Muskeg Lake Cree Nation is bringing? Like, can you speak to that, or is it too early in the process to know?
25: Evan, it's probably too early, but I would say this. I don't think the conversation would have even begun if there wasn't considerable opportunity in that regard. And yes, we are very much always looking for private investment into our these kinds of infrastructure pieces. I think they benefit a lot of folks for a lot of reasons that are sort of independent of regular civic infrastructure. But I think, you know, the reason I say that the downtown event and entertainment district, not just the arena, but that whole ecosystem will not only rejuvenate our downtown and allow opportunity for us to continue to be competitive.
15: Mayor Cynthia Block here, 980 CJME and 650 CKOM.
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0: 4 o'clock. I'm Roman Hader. The military responds to a plane crash in southeast Saskatchewan. Witnessing that search from the ground.
1: I grab my binoculars and I look through them and I'm like, there's some guys. There's, you know, a couple of guys in parachutes.
0: And a vote that could set Alberta on a path to separation. In Regina, mostly cloudy and it's 22. In Saskatoon, mainly sunny and it's 21. We now know two people were on board a small plane that crashed in southern Saskatchewan. The Cessna 172 registered to a flying school in Winnipeg. It was reported overdue Friday morning before search crews found it later that night. Our Jacob Bamauer has more on how our military was used to help in that search.
2: Thanks, Roman. The military says a Hercules aircraft from 435 Squadron was called in to search for the missing plane. The crew eventually located the crash site with search and rescue technicians parachuting into the area. Once that operation was finished, the case was handed over to the RCMP. Police are now managing the situation while the Transportation Safety Board investigates what happened. There's still no word on the condition of the two people on board. In Regina, I'm Jacob Bamhauer.
0: Following that crash, we're hearing from people on the ground who witnessed the search unfold. Shanoa MacArthur says she noticed a military aircraft circling near Kisby and saw rescue teams parachuting towards the crash site.
1: I grabbed my binoculars and I looked through them and I'm like, there's some guys. There's, you know, a couple of guys in parachutes, you know, they're jumping out. I'm like, that's definitely not an exercise.
0: She says that soon after, she saw police vehicles racing through the area. Albertans head to the polls in a month for a referendum that could set the province on a path towards leaving Canada. More than 500,000 voters have already requested mail-in ballots ahead of the October 19th vote. Keith Wilson, a separatist organizer behind one of more than two dozen third-party advertisers, says there's a reason his group is focusing on planting meter-high signs on municipal property across the province.
3: And the reason we picked the large signs is because this is such a divisive issue and it's so emotional. And we've had people who are supportive but don't want to put a lawn sign on their home out of fear that, you know, their car will get keyed in the driveway.
0: On the Federalist side, Thomas Lukaszek has traveled across the province in a pro-Canada unity bus for more than a year. He says while the majority of Albertans want to stay in Canada, the vote will come down to turnout. Prime Minister Mark Carney says his government will introduce the Building Canada Strong Act this fall to streamline project reviews. Speaking to the Liberal caucus in Ottawa yesterday, Carney said Canada can maintain its high standards for projects while moving quickly.
4: Predictability is a competitive advantage. If we're going to say no quickly. If we're going to say yes on time. When Canada decides a project should go ahead, that project will go ahead.
0: Government House Leader Stephen McKinnon said that economic legislation will be the centerpiece of the session. More reporters have been denied access to the White House a day after President Donald Trump said he was barring them because of what he called fake news. The latest reporters banned are from three major news organizations, CNN, MS Now, and Politico. CNN media analyst Brian Stelter called the move a direct threat to press freedom in the United States and a free speech test in America. The CCMAs go tonight, but first, the red carpet. Arshina Roselle is there.
5: Well, the sun is still shining in Saskatoon, but the stars are out at SaskTel Center. It's a sea of cowboy hats, boots, tight-fitting jeans, and a lot of sparkle. And, of course, fans have lined the red carpet, waiting for their chance to meet some of their favorite Canadian country music stars, like Jess Moskalu, Cameron Whitcomb, Josh Ross, Brett Kissel, The Recklaws. They'll be parading down the carpet shortly for the CCMAs here in Saskatoon. I'm Sheena Roselle.
0: 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It's 4:04. sports from the Green Zone. The Edmonton Elks are taking on the Toronto Argonauts this afternoon. Last check, we were in the fourth quarter. It was 24-19 for the Argos. The 10-3 Elks are riding a four-game winning streak and sit two games ahead of the Rough Riders. Meanwhile, the 7-6 Argos can clinch a playoff spot in a home playoff game with a win after Montreal beat Hamilton 37-25 last night. It's 4:05. In Regina and southern Saskatchewan tonight, a few clouds and a low of 7. Tomorrow, partly cloudy and a high of 18. In Saskatoon and central Saskatchewan tonight, clear and a low of 7. Tomorrow, mainly sunny and a high of 21. Across Saskatchewan today, in the Battlefords, 21. Prince Albert, 19. Swift Current, 20. Weyburn, 21. Estevan, 19. Yorkton, 20. And in Moose Jaw, 21. In Regina, mostly cloudy with a southeast wind at 12 and it's 22. In Saskatoon, mainly sunny with an east wind at 14 and it's 21. It's 4:06. I'm Roman Hader.
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9: Welcome to Real Ag on the Weekend. I am Lindsay Smith. I will be your host for not only this week's show, but for the next couple weeks, while your regular host, Sean Haney, is off on some well-deserved holidays. There's no shortage of things happening, of course, on the prairies this week. Unfortunately, one of the things not necessarily happening as much as we would like, harvest. It doesn't look good, folks. I'm really sorry. I wish I could send you sunshine and dry weather, and I hope for some of you, by the time Monday rolls around, things are going to be looking a whole lot better. But we are quite behind. Saskatchewan's landed somewhere in the under 40% harvested, which is well behind the 5 and 10 year averages. Alberta also struggling to bring in some of this crop. In fact, Alberta, some areas of Alberta declared a state of agriculture emergency this week due to all of the water, the excess water, just really tough conditions for this harvest season. On today's show, though, just quickly before we get into it, we are going to get, speaking of weather, we're going to get a look at the Super El Nino with Matt Makins of Makins Weather, what's shaping up as far as ocean temps and what that might mean for the winter season. Spoiler alert, it looks like it may be a mild one, which on one hand, okay, great. On the other, that may mean less snow cover for many areas. And honestly, in a wet season, maybe that's not so bad. But of course, we're always planning for next year with an eye to soil moisture recharge and some decent moisture available going into the spring seeding season. We'll also have a discussion on choosing canola hybrids, especially thinking about standability and that pod shatter resistance. And we will hear if you've had to put any diesel in anything this week, you'll know that prices hit an all-time high, both in Canada and the U.S. And I've got Patrick DeHaan of Gas Buddy on to talk about what's driving these very high diesel prices. And of course, when we might see some relief, if we might see some relief, what that might take. So let's get to it. We're going to first hear from Matt Makins on the weather. Here's our outlook for what this winter may have in store.
10: So the last time you and I talked, and Sean and I talked, mm-hmm. we were entering into this El Nino thing. Mm-hmm. And we had talked progressively about, you know, we don't want it to come slap us in the face right away. We want it to linger, do its thing in the ocean before it appears. And then that way we can keep moisture lingering around the prairies and stuff like that. And that's what happened. But while we've been, some of us not enjoying the wet weather because we're mm-hmm. delayed in our fields, but others of us have enjoyed the moisture, we've let El Nino sit and start to cook, if you will, in the ocean. And it's just warm water piling up in one specific part of the ocean. And what it has done is it's accumulated so much heat, warmer than normal, by so much that it is historically strong, or likely will be historically strong. And that means it would rival events like 82, 83, 97, 98, 15, 16. Those were all big ones. So this is the term super comes from, wow, it's super hot in that area of ocean. And it basically continues to tilt your odds toward whatever you were going to. If you're going to warm and dry, it increases those odds. If you're going cool and wet, it increases your odds. That's the strength aspect of an El Nino event.
9: This begs the question, we're mid-September. I think there are more than a few prairie producers who would like the tap to turn off and maybe stay off until it's time for snow. It has been incredibly wet in some areas. What are we seeing in like these next couple months? Like, when will we see the brunt of this super El Nino event sort of take hold?
10: As soon as the U.S. loses its heat dome, and that's in Fahrenheit, the triple digit heat, the high indices, that element is a summer thing. It drives most of North America, or it's part of what drives it. When we lose that, which will be happening over the next week to 3 weeks, that allows a new pattern to arrive, a fall-like one, and that will then allow El Nino's influence to grow. So for a lot of us, it may not happen in September, but certainly by early, mid, late October, we are seeing that change. For a lot of the country, it is a drier change. And not to say we're going to be dry. We'll still get rain, we'll still get snow, but the frequency will decrease. And our temperatures at the same time, when, you know, we'll still get our frost and freeze. Some of us are going to freeze over the next few days. You know, this weekend looked cold in a lot of places.
9: No, thank you.
10: That's still going to happen. But, you know, when you look at last winter, it was cold. Mm-hmm. It was winter. This incoming one, it'll be milder. So those cold hits, not quite as sharp, not lasting quite as long. We may get into the holidays, and it's a holiday where you talk to somebody in Alberta, they're like, we had rain.
9: Yeah.
10: It's mud.
9: Okay.
10: And you talk to somebody else, and, well, we got a little bit of snow. So it's a milder, drier winter season compared to where we were last year. And again, you'll start to feel those things and see them, if not in the next 2 weeks, within the next month, depending on your location.
9: For much of the prairies, as you mentioned, I mean, there were some areas that got decent moisture this year, and they needed it. But there are those that are way too wet and would like to get the crop in. But from what I'm hearing is we've got a couple weeks before a new trend or new pattern starts to settle in.
10: Correct. Yeah. Some parts of southern Saskatchewan, southern Manitoba this week will be very wet.
9: Mm-hmm.
10: Southern Alberta, a little different. They're not quite as wet and not in that favored storm flow for the short term. So they'll do a little better with their groundwork for the next few days. But yeah, for the western areas, their influence of El Nino is much, much bigger than Eastern Canada. Eastern Canada's connection to El Nino is much, much lower.
9: Mm-hmm.
10: But for the West, yeah, you're going to see your frequency of this precip drop out. Your soils probably don't firm up near as quick because it's a warmer setup. So you'll have some delayed field work chances. And to me, that might be good too if any little bits of rain or snow come through. Get them soaked in before you firm up.
9: And firm up, I hope we do. So I did check out the Saskatchewan Crop Report, the Alberta Crop Report, keeping in mind that these reports, of course, are for the end of week last week, definitely show just such an incredibly hard harvest season so far for both. As we mentioned, Saskatchewan under 40% combine. Alberta seeing a significant increase in the amount of swathing that went on for the canola crop. Definitely saw that for parts of Manitoba as well. But Alberta is well behind both the 5 and 10 year average, somewhere in that 30 to 40% range. So absolutely, this is one of those years where the grain dryer pays for itself, perhaps several times over. But there's all sorts of things to think about and to keep tabs on. One of which is, of course, whether or not we're rutting up those fields. That's one of the concerns that may be keeping producers off the field. The other thing that I think is really important to touch on here is the mental load, the stress and the strain that a tough harvest season has on people. Did want to send, of course, our love and support to everybody struggling through this. This is a pretty major kick to the teeth when things have gone maybe relatively well, or maybe it's been a struggle all year. You are certainly not alone in this. All right, we're going to take a quick break here on Real Ag on the Weekend, and we'll be back with more of the show right after this.
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9: Welcome back to Real Ag on the Weekend. I am your host, Lindsay Smith, and it has been an incredibly busy week for announcements. Some very large changes to tax measures that were announced by Prime Minister Mark Carney, as well as $1 billion in agri-food processing money. Oh my gosh, let's unpack it. First off, this week kicked off in Toronto with the Canada Investment Summit. So the actual summit was announced back in April. Prime Minister Mark Carney put the world on notice that as of September, Canada would be hosting this two-day event. Prime Minister Carney opened it. Former Prime Minister Stephen Harper closed it with a speech. And the entire event was designed to bring hundreds of people, some of the biggest money managers in the world, all to Canada to essentially say, hello, we're open for business. One of the perhaps biggest announcements of the week before we get to the tax changes was, of course, that Saskatchewan will be host to a over $50 billion AI

actually builds off of mega deduction for capital expenses or investments is the way, of course, they put it. This builds off of what was announced in the last federal budget. It's essentially a new tax incentive structure that will put Canada at the front of the list when it comes to G7 nations. From about 15% of capital assets that would have perhaps been eligible under the mega deduction, Carney now has announced about 65% of capital investments will be eligible for 100% expensing in the year that the investment is made. And it will apply to, as I said, just so many more things. For agriculture, this is incredibly important. Once this legislation passes, essentially tractors, ag tech, software, so many things that really our investments in the agriculture business will now possibly, probably, be eligible for the productivity mega deduction. Now, agriculture will, of course, benefit from this, but that's not necessarily what was, you know, in mind, top of mind, when Prime Minister Carney announced it. There's obviously a big push with the investment summit this week into bridges, roads, ports, trains, you name it, minerals, mines, all of those things that are super capital intensive, just like farming is, all those lines of business will be eligible to have capital expenses essentially and just depreciated right away. So that's a big benefit. There's also the Federal Finance Department this basically brings in line that the marginal effective tax rate on new investment in agriculture, it basically drops it from 7.6% to under 6% with the new deduction. So it really is quite a tax advantage. It also means that it puts Canada not just ahead of in the G7, because of course that's, you know, how we're talking about this. However, really important, and especially right now, is that it changes where Canada sits in the world versus the US. So Canada's overall marginal effective tax rate is projected to fall from about 13% where it sits right now to 6.4%. The US rate sits at about 16.9%. And that's actually a new rate that essentially has come into work since Trump's One Big Beautiful Bill that passed last year. So this is a direct and an incredibly important point where Prime Minister Mark Carney is not just hosting a summit to say, here's 167 different projects that you could invest in, because that was the list. He's also saying, here is a permanent tax structure change that addresses one of the issues that people have and have pointed out for Canada. We're known for being high on the red tape, high on regulatory, and having a very complex tax system. Carney is signaling to the world that this is a permanent change, and it does really change the math on whether or not companies and investors want to come and bring their money to Canada. Now, part of this is adjacent to, it's not really part of the investment summit, but happening at the same time, we also had Ag Minister Heath MacDonald. He actually joined me this week. You can listen to that at realagriculture.com. We had Heath MacDonald join to tell us all about $1 billion in financing that Farm Credit Canada will be handing out. And this is all focused on agri-food and agri-processing. And this is a bit of a different model. So unlike when we hear about grants that are potentially grant money that's made available, or, you know, cost share, those sorts of things, this is under the National Food Security Strategy. This $1 billion is for Farm Credit Canada to lend. So this is a loan product. This isn't grant money, but this loan product, it will be for projects from $25 million to perhaps $500 million. It's $1 billion total. And it will be for new businesses, and it will be based on essentially on the actual business model's cash flow. So a little bit different of a financing product than you would typically see, you know, that's based more on balance sheet lending. So that particular product, that $1 billion, one of the key things here,

0: I think that's really important, is that expressions of interest for this are now open. So they opened this week with the announcement of this, and they run for the next 60 days. So it's not a super long time. I'm going to imagine that there were entities that, you know, had an idea that this was coming. We knew that there was going to be more programs and more programming around the National Food Security Strategy. But it does mean that for those companies, this could be, you know, added abattoir space. It could be maybe to set up agri-food processing or something like that. So there, if you've got an idea, or if you know somebody who's had a plan of something, but they're like, where are we going to find the money for it? This $1 billion through Farm Credit Canada might be it. Again, head on over realagriculture.com. We've got more details there, and we can link you directly to all the details and see if maybe the project that you've been thinking about might qualify. So there you have it. A whole bunch of finance, taxation news, all sorts of things that happened this week. But you know what? We've got to take a break, because we've got to pay some bills, of course. So we're going to take a quick break here on Real Ag on the Weekend. When we come back, we're going to learn about canola hybrids and choosing canola hybrids for standability and for pod shatter traits. And then, of course, as promised later in the show, we're going to hear about diesel prices and just how high they are, how high they may stay, and for how long. We'll hear more on that right after this.
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4: It's 4:30. I'm Roman Hader. We now know two people were on board a small plane that crashed in southern Saskatchewan. The Cessna 172 registered to a flying school in Winnipeg. It was reported overdue Friday morning before search crews found it later that night. The military says a Hercules aircraft from 435 Squadron was called in to search for the missing plane. At this time, we still don't know the status of the two people on board. Shanoa MacArthur witnessed that search and rescue effort from the ground. She says she noticed that military plane circling near Kisby shortly before police vehicles began racing through the area. Albertans head to the polls in a month for a referendum that could set the province on a path towards leaving Canada. More than 500,000 voters have already requested mail-in ballots ahead of the October 19th vote. In Regina and southern Saskatchewan tonight, a few clouds and a low of 7. Tomorrow, partly cloudy and a high of 18. In Saskatoon and central Saskatchewan tonight, clear and a low of 7. Tomorrow, mainly sunny and a high of 21. In Regina, mostly cloudy with a southeast wind at 12 and it's 22. In Saskatoon, mainly sunny with an east wind at 14 and it's 21. It's 4:31. I'm Roman Hader.
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0: The following is a paid placement by Cantera Seeds. I'm Lindsay Smith with Real Agriculture. Joining me now, it's Amy Bean with Cantera Seeds. Oh my goodness, Amy, you're up in the Grand Prairie area. How is the crop looking? How is harvest?
20: Harvest is going a little bit on the slow side, although most areas on the west side of the Peace Country didn't really get all that much rain this year again. On the east side, however, they are probably averaging anywhere from, 12 to 20 inches, depending on where they're at. So harvest is going slow. We are seeing a lot more little showers kind of slowing things down. But in general, the crops are actually looking, I would say, almost 100% better than they have been over the last 4 or 5 years, just because we have had such dry conditions. Things haven't looked great. So guys are feeling very optimistic with the way that the crops are looking this year. Okay. So fingers are crossed.
0: Yep.
20: Mother Nature cooperates and we can get the crop off and everything will be good from there.
0: Mm-hmm. We are so close to the bin. So good to know that there's some real crop potential there. And let's hope, yes, that the weather cooperates to get it in the bin. Now, canola is, of course, just such an important part of agriculture in your area. Let's talk today about CS3300TF. Where does it best fit on the farm? What are some of the key characteristics that contribute to that fit?
20: Honestly, I think it fits especially well for growers who want to manage their harvest risk. The early maturity helps kind of spread out that harvest timing, which allows them to, you know, spread it out so that not everything is finished and ready at the same time. And then, you know, with you combine that with the pot protect shatter tolerance trait, it has really good standability and it gives growers kind of that confidence that they're looking for when straight cutting. It also has a really good disease package, which is really important in a lot of areas in Alberta. So not just the Peace region where, you know, clubroot's present, but in lots of areas in Alberta. So, you know, with the clubroot package in there, as well as multigenic blackleg, to me, it's just a complete package. Early maturity, yield potential, standability, harvest flexibility. Those are kind of all the characteristics, especially in the Peace region where we have such a short season where it's important to, you know, filter in and kind of look for everything that works for us.
0: So, and that's, I mean, maybe one of those key things is that thinking about, you know, the area that you're in, the kind of season that, you know, you sort of expect. But to your point, managing those disease risks, managing some of that harvest loss, what are you hearing as feedback from the farmers that are growing this variety?
20: Well, honestly, like when you talk about the Peace region, we are very, very unique being as far north as we are. But like we do have a huge range of growing conditions. We can move a relatively short distance down the road and completely see different moisture, soil, growing season conditions. And it's so vast. Like the Peace region in itself, we have such a large territory that, you know, covers so much area. So like when I'm looking at hybrids, I'm looking for things that, you know, aren't going to just win in one plot. I want to see something that's going to perform consistently across all environments. So whether, you know, it's growing here in Grand Prairie or growing in Fort St. John, or if we go over to the other side up into La Crete, everything has to kind of be the same. So what's really impressed me is the combination of that early maturity, standability, and yield potential. But what I'm hearing from growers mostly is that they are really, really impressed on how that crop is going. And when it's growing early, it's got some really nice early season vigor. And they are especially excited about how it looks going into harvest. They're finding that it's still standing very, very nice. So the option for straight cutting is still going to be very, very important. And they can go forward with their plans and not have to think, oh, well, I have to change what we're doing because the crop is now lodged and I'm going to swath it and try to make things a little simpler. But yes, the manageability for harvest is probably one of the biggest, you know, recommendations that growers are saying that, you know what, you've done it. You've got a variety that is performing so well and has great harvestability. So for me, it's kind of that whole package that and the consistency across all environments.
0: Now, this is that I mentioned it's CS3300TF. That's a TrueFlex canola hybrid. That's right. So for farmers who are maybe comparing TrueFlex hybrids, what sets this one apart? What maybe do you need to take into consideration when you're looking at the TrueFlex line?
20: I'll be honest, like when you're looking at canola TrueFlex varieties, there are multiple on the market. There is really no bad genetics on the market. I think when you're looking at it, you need to, you know, examine what those varieties are offering you. I think you need to look at, you know, your maturity. You need to look at the disease package. And you also have to try things on your own farm to discover how they're going to perform for you. I'm not saying that, you know what, a variety will perform perfectly in all fields. I've had, you know, growers grow it in multiple fields and say, well, this field out yielded this field, but there are so many contributing factors to it. When you're looking at it, you definitely have to just look at the factors that are you're making your decisions based off of. So if maturity is a huge one for you, then you know what? You'd want to look at something that on that earlier side, especially if you're in a frost prone zone, then, you know, that maturity, you want to get that in. So that's kind of where I position it. The pod shatter is also another huge selling point. Anything that doesn't have that pod shatter trait, honestly, you want to have that just if whether you're straight cutting or swathing. If you're swathing and it's we get a bunch of rain and you can't get into the field to get that swath up, you risk that shelling out. So with the pod protect, the pod shatter trait, you are definitely in a much better position, straight cutting as well. So those are kind of the things that we're looking at with the TrueFlex, with the CS3300 TrueFlex that are important.
0: All right, Amy, thank you so much for joining me here on the show. Where can people go for more information about this Friday and, of course, the entire Cantera Seeds lineup?
20: So I would go to the Cantera Seeds website. There will be trial data coming up fairly soon. We are currently in the process of working with all of our cooperators to get all of that trial data off. We do post trial data online, and they are posted win or lose. We don't hide anything, but that's where I would start, Cantera.com.
0: All right. Thank you so much, Amy.
20: Thank you.
0: All right, well, before we take our last break for today's show, did want to remind you, of course, that we've got all sorts of fantastic content over at realagriculture.com. 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
4: Welcome back to Real Ag on the Weekend. I am your host, Lindsay Smith. We're going to round out the show now with, as promised, this discussion with Patrick DeHaan of Gas Buddy. Well, it is unprecedented times. I was hoping we'd be in for precedented times, but we are not. Diesel prices have hit record highs. What's behind it? Let's check it out.
5: For now, the spot market is pointing to some incredible additional pain for diesel. You know, we've already seen incredible pain for diesel. We're just in a whole different realm. And, you know, I've seen prices in Canada, in some areas of Quebec, where, by the way, the carbon tax was not rescinded, unlike the federal level. So some of these areas in Quebec are seeing nearly $3 a liter for diesel. And I think we're probably going to see some of that in the next couple of weeks. And diesel in Canada is already above the $2.50 a liter mark, and it could get closer to the $3 a liter mark. And there's just a lot going on. It's headlines left and right. It's trying to parse where the tentacles of all those headlines go, what they impact, because, you know, we watch the price of oil, probably many people do. And if you don't watch the price of the corresponding gallon or liter of diesel that comes out of that, you're probably like, well, what in the heck's going on? Because oil isn't at record-setting levels, but diesel have blown records out of the water.
4: Walk us through, though, why? Because we do. We talk about barrels of oil. We talk about gas prices. But diesel seems to be in, like, this whole realm of its own right now. Why is that? What sort of feeds into that?
5: Yeah, well, the mechanics of the market. Now, on a normal day, there are some relationships between the price of oil, the price of gas, and the price of diesel, right? You know, diesel for the last 20 years has been at a slight premium to that of gasoline because the standards changed. There was a day 30, 50 years ago where diesel was way cheaper. People were, oh, it's the byproduct of gasoline. Diesel's changed dramatically. The specifications have changed. It's ultra low sulfur now. It's cleaner than ever. And that is driving the divide. But the other thing here that's driving the divide in the last 3 months, especially as we've seen diesel soar and gasoline is still reasonable, is what's going on geopolitically. We have, first of all, the U.S. and Iran, the Strait of Hormuz, which has been shut down 6 months. That has really fed into the price of a barrel of oil. But that's not it. That barrel of oil still needs to be refined. You know, nobody is using crude oil in their cars. So that's where the choke point has been. And of the refining choke point, some refineries produce more diesel, some produce more gasoline. That is the other nuance here, is that in the last couple of months, Russian refineries have been attacked by Ukraine. Obviously, Russia and Ukraine, 4 years now that Russia has been invading and trying to take over areas of Ukraine. Ukraine has been trying to fight back. And 3 months ago, it was successful in starting to attack with long-range drone Russia's oil refineries. And now that it's found success, it's ramping that up. And unfortunately, Russia tends to be a major exporter of diesel until its refineries are getting knocked offline. And that's why diesel's been really so impacted, not only by the underlying price of oil above $100, but then on top of that, the other layer being Ukraine knocking offline significant Russian oil refining capacity.
4: If you head over to X in your bio, it says data over politics. Unfortunately, though, the politics play in. That's just all there is to it. So we have, as you mentioned, so we've got Strait of Hormuz issues. We've now got the Russian-Ukraine impact as well. There are policies, though, in that we see the U.S. grappling with how they want to deal with this. As you mentioned, Canada has done some things with the excise tax and those to try and keep fuel prices down.
5: Yeah.
4: What impact do things like this have? Like, looking at that data, do political wrangling domestically in Canada and the U.S. really have an impact on some of these overall things? Or are we just so at the mercy of these geopolitical pushes right now?
5: Well, I mean, the basis for how diesel prices move on a daily basis is always going to be global economics. It's going to be subtle changes to supply and demand. politics and policies can have impacts at varying levels. These, again, are kind of nuanced to explain. Like when we paused the federal carbon tax, that was a savings of, I believe, 10 cents a liter on diesel and 17 cents a liter on gasoline. That's a one-time impact. Once the pause is kicked down to the retail level, that's no longer active in moving the needle on a daily basis. It moves the needle permanently lower. Right. If the pause was suddenly ended tomorrow, prices would go right back up. But that is not an active issue now that causes price gyrations. So, you know, policies can be impactful, but to varying degrees. And every situation is different because, you know, just imagine if my office was full of little levers and each little lever is a policy. I change this policy. I change this policy. A geopolitical situation is also a lever, some of them bigger. All of these levers are moving differently, and they can impact diesel and gasoline and oil prices all differently. Some of them are one-time impacts, like the pause in the excise tax. If that does get restored next January, as is tentative, then it will go from not being an impact to suddenly an impact. But, you know, in a period of a day or two, once that impact is passed along to the retail channel, that's no longer an active impact. It's been passed along. So, you know, there's a lot of various impacts. Some of them are more active on a daily basis. Some of them are just one and done impacts.
4: Now, this is, of course, we are September. It is a harvest season across Canada.
5: Yeah.
4: This is a high diesel use time for farmers. Yep. Farmers, of course, work hard to try to hedge the cost of fuel on the farm. But this is going to hit farmers really hard. And of course, worse the longer it goes on. When we start talking about things like Russia, Ukraine, Strait of Hormuz, none of that seems like things that get rectified anytime soon. How long are we looking at trying to, as you mentioned, make our way through some of these levers that get pulled?
5: Well, the three T's drive the Canadian and U.S. economy and really the global economy. That's trucks, tractors, and trains. Those are the big end users that drive the economy that deliver goods to the market. And you just mentioned we're on the cusp of harvest season. So tractors, combines out in the field, diesel being, you know, well over $2, in some cases closer to $3 a liter. There's going to be a trickle down there to the semi that will pick up that food for processing. Again, another big impact there. Then to the distribution center, more diesel. Then to the grocery store itself, more diesel. To the trains that deliver lumber across the coast of Canada. All of this is going to trickle down in various ways, right? There are more intense supply chains. Like I mentioned, food is very intense. It's very much just in time. It gets to the grocery store. So it does vary, but the trickle down is going to be immense. Consumers don't fill up with diesel, but it's diesel that gets their gasoline to the gas bar to fill up. So in various formats, the trickle down is going to be significant. The cost to farmers is significant.
4: Lastly, then, Patrick, and really do appreciate this. Looking forward, as you said, you're following futures markets, spot prices, all those. It is incredibly volatile. What are you watching for in even just the next few weeks?
5: Any potential de-escalations. This is a situation that supply and demand, they're still active, but where supply and demand go and the risk factors are solely dependent on whether or not we see escalations, continued attacks, continued disruption, or if we see de-escalation. There's going to be work on sides to mend the fences that have been broken. And who knows when there's going to be interest on both sides of the fence in addressing the problems that have led prices to these record-setting levels.
4: All right, we're going to leave it there. 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All right, that's it for Real Ag on the Weekend. 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Have a wonderful weekend. Cheers, everybody.
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0: It's 5 o'clock. I'm Roman Hader. An accident involving an aircraft near Moose Mountain Provincial Park. The view from the ground as that search unfolded.
1: All of a sudden, these police cruisers just come flying up.
0: And just 1 month to go until Albertans vote on whether or not to stay in Canada. In Regina, mostly cloudy and it's 20. In Saskatoon, mainly sunny and it's 21. A search for an overdue plane in southern Saskatchewan turned into a search and rescue operation involving a military aircraft. Two people were on board the Cessna 172 registered to Harves Air, a flying school out of Winnipeg. We're told that plane went missing sometime before 10:30 Friday morning. Our Jacob Bemauer has more.
2: Thanks, Roman. A Hercules from 435 Squadron was sent out as crew search for the missing aircraft. The military says the Hercules spotted the crash site and search and rescue technicians then parachuted down to it. The search and rescue operation has since wrapped up with a case turned over to the RCMP. The Transportation Safety Board is also investigating the crash. RCMP have not released any information about the condition of the two people on board. In Regina, I'm Jacob Bamhauer.
0: Shanoa MacArthur was nearby as that search unfolded, saying she saw the military flying overhead.
1: I can see that the plane was kind of, it was starting to shorten its radius when it was doing flyovers. It was just kind of getting smaller and smaller. And I thought, okay, well, I know that's not an exercise. He's not doing an exercise.
0: She says people then began parachuting from the aircraft while police vehicles raced towards the scene. Meanwhile, on the other side of the province, there's just 1 month to go before Albertans vote on whether or not to hold a referendum on leaving Canada. Keith Wilson is the co-leader of the pro-separatist Let Alberta Decide campaign. He says there's been some unrest and tension around support on both sides of the question. He says they've had people show support for their cause, but many are afraid to go so far as to plant a sign of support on their front lawns. Jobs Minister Patty Hajdu says upcoming legislation will help reduce the number of times the federal government has to intervene in strikes. Speaking to reporters on Parliament Hill today, Hajdu didn't provide many details about expected plans to amend the Canada Labour Code, but says no government wants to intervene in a strike.
3: The government already has the power to intervene. The point is to reduce the time to times that the government is forced to solve the problem for employers and unions. No government wants to be doing that. And by the way, parties actually are better off if they can solve those problems themselves at the table, because nobody's happy with the solution that a government, through arbitration, it's independent, as you know, the Canadian Industrial Relations Board, makes those decisions.
0: Employers and unions have disagreed strongly on the use of Section 107 of the Labor Code, which has been used increasingly to curb work stoppages in key industries. Canada's top military commander has been passed over for a senior defense post with NATO.
4: Chief of the Defense Staff General Jenny Carignan will not be the next chair of the alliance's military committee. German General Carsten Reuer was selected for the position. NATO chiefs of defense met in Copenhagen, Denmark this weekend to choose the next chair. It's considered a prestige posting, but doesn't carry the same level of clout as the alliance's most senior role of Supreme Allied Commander, which usually goes to an American. Don Mitchell, The Canadian Press.
0: The 2026 CCMAs are officially underway, and the red carpet is packed with Canadian country music's biggest names. Our Sheena Roselle is there.
5: Cowboy hats, boots, sparkle, plenty of excited fans. It's all happening here. I've already caught up with the Hunter brothers, Tennille Art, Kelsey Kulick. And did you know she'll be at the Grand Ole Opry on November 21st? Yeah, Lainey Wilson just told her last night that exciting news. There's plenty more country stars on the way down the red carpet. The fans are lined up, the cameras are rolling, and the energy is building here at SaskTel Centre. It's the CCMAs in Saskatoon. I'm Sheena Roselle.
0: 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It's 5:04. Sports from the Green Zone. It's a crucial game between the Blue Jays and Texas Rangers tonight. The Jays are just two games behind the final American League wildcard spot, with the Rangers only one game behind. That game starts right now. The Calgary Stampeders host the lowly Ottawa Redblacks in a matchup of two teams looking to end losing skids in the CFL. Calgary is on a two-game losing streak and sits last in the West Division at 5-8, two games back of BC and Winnipeg. The Redblacks are in search for their first win of the year, sitting at 0-12. It's 5:05. In Regina and southern Saskatchewan tonight, a few clouds and a low of 7. Tomorrow, partly cloudy and a high of 18. In Saskatoon and central Saskatchewan tonight, clear and a low of 7. Tomorrow, mainly sunny and a high of 21. Across Saskatchewan today, in the Battle Fords, 21, Prince Albert 19, Swift Current 20, Weyburn 19, Estevan 19, Yorkton 20, and in Moose Jaw, 22. In Regina, mostly cloudy with a southeast wind at 17 and it's 20. In Saskatoon, mainly sunny with a northeast wind at 5 and it's 21. It's 5:06. I'm Roman Hader.
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Tanisha, Mars, thanks for joining me. Very, very special half hour awaits us. Because, you see, well, you would think he had pretty much accomplished just about everything. And then Donnie Peranto gets a phone call that basically proves it. Prince Albert's most accomplished singer, songwriter, fiddle player, guitarist, was recently invested with the province's highest honor, the Saskatchewan Order of Merits.

0: Oh, and let me correct myself here, because as the Saskatchewan government notes in his investiture, he is so much more. A celebrated Métis musician, educator, and community leader from Prince Albert who has contributed to the cultural and social fabric of the province for over three decades. I got a chance to talk to Donnie a few days back. We talked about the award, his start in music, his time touring with U.S. country star Neil McCoy, and his love of moving it all forward. The highest civilian honor that one can achieve in Saskatchewan. Congratulations.
1: Well, thank you so much. I appreciate that so much. I'm deeply honored, and I was thrilled and thrilled to hear the news. And the hardest thing for me is when I heard, I had to keep it hush-hush for over a month.
0: Oh.
1: And the funniest thing, man, is when I told my mom. My mom is 86, and I told my mom, Mom, we're going to go to an award thing. They're presenting me with an award. Well, what is it? I can't tell you. I'm not going unless I know what it is. I still couldn't tell her.
0: But she went, I'm hoping.
1: But she went. She was there.
0: Okay, oh, yeah. Good. So I always love asking these questions. First of all, how did you find out?
1: I got the phone call from the office in Regina, and they had informed me and said that you have been selected and somebody had nominated me, and just want to let you know, congratulations, you're going to be one of nine people to receive the award.
0: And how did you feel in that moment, right in that moment?
1: Right in that moment, man, I was unaware how big this award was, and I just I was kind of shocked. And then she explained to me, she says, Donnie, are you aware how big this award is? And I said, no. I said, unfortunately, I'm not. She said, this is the biggest award ever given to anybody, civilian, in Saskatchewan, ever. And she said, you got to understand this. In 40 years, less than 300 people received this.
0: Wow.
1: And she says, you're going to receive this. You're one of the people selected. And I went, oh, my God. And then it hit me. What really hit me was that night. When I flipped the medal around and looking at it, she says, look at the number. It's 296. I thought, wow, it's so cool.
0: You're in pretty elite company.
1: Very much so. Very much so. Sometimes you have to sit back and realize, how did this happen, right?
0: Well, let's talk about how this happened, because that's important, because people are saying, well, an entertainer, you know what I mean? But you've done so much more than that. But, I mean, first of all, first and foremost, you're one of the best entertainers in the province. We see you every year on Telemiracle, and of course see you all and hear you a whole lot more than that. So it's always interesting to know that you did go down to Nashville for a little while.
1: Yes, I was in Nashville in 1991. I had met Neil McCoy, country artist Neil McCoy, and got offered the job to go down there with him, and I jumped at the opportunity and started playing down there and spent 12 years with him and recorded on his albums. His first number one song, that's me playing fiddle and mandolin on him.

0: I've learned so much from him as an entertainer. And there's times that I sit back and I'm asking myself, what do I do now? And Neil will pop in my head and say, say this. Huh. And that's exactly how I keep clicking.
1: Wow. So, well, 12 years, what an impression that would make on you, right, to carry on.
0: Unbelievable.
1: Yeah.
0: Unbelievable.
1: And then you came back, and you've been an entertainer your whole life, your whole career, which is an achievement that not very many people can say they make in Saskatchewan. I'll say that. You know what I mean? You'd be an elite company with that, too.
0: You know, and the hardest thing is when you sit back, and I try to encourage my students, and I tell them when they're branching out and trying the music industry, and I said, you'll never know what it's like until you drop everything around you and focus just on your music, and that's your bread and butter. Then you're going to see how hard it is to dig in and to get your name out there and to keep going. I've never had a cushion beside me to say, I'm going to take this and just have this job on the side. And if I did, I plead insanity for 4 months, part of my life, but it's one of those things. I always go back to music. Music is what I've done since I was 19 years old, and I continue to do it. And this is my 40th anniversary this year.
1: Holy
0: man. In
1: the
0: music industry.
1: Well, again, congratulations. That is incredible. You started out at 19. That's not necessarily young.
0: Well, no, the thing is like I was 19 years old and I had met Grant Carson, Grant and Sean Carson. They were a band out of Ontario. And that's when I first got my start and went on the road with them. That was the year that I had met 1986. I met Brian Sklar for the first time.
1: Hmm.
0: I knew Freddie Pelchet from around Prince Albert. George Piston was a mentor of mine for fiddle playing. And there's so many mentors that I had and I learned so much from them. So what happens is you go through life. As you go through life and get to that point when you have to give back, not that you have to, you want to. And that's what I said to all my students, anybody that wants to learn something, I teach them. And I pass that knowledge down because those people I mentioned didn't have to show me anything, but they did. And that's what helped me become who I am. And I'd never forget where I come from. And that's why it was a no-brainer when I had left Neil McCoy and wanted to come home and start my own career. That I said, I'm coming home to Prince Albert. I told my mom, I'm coming home. And
1: yeah.
0: This is where I've been ever since.
1: And I'm sure people were surprised at that point. You know what I mean?
0: They were, because you know, they wanted to know, why did I leave Neil? And what is it? Like, a lot of people may not know the story. But I was 35 years old, sitting in a hotel room, and I looked up at the ceiling. I started thinking, what am I doing, and who am I doing this for? And it was getting to a point where I was just doing it for a paycheck. I wasn't enjoying it anymore.
1: Yeah.
0: And it wasn't fun. And I thought, why should I stand on stage and be miserable and have people looking at me buying a ticket and saying, what's wrong with your fiddle player? Why does he have a frown on his face? That's not me. So I went to Neil and I told him, I said, I'm sorry, but I got to give you my 2 weeks notice. And his first words were, are you going back to Canada? And I said, no, I actually have a job. I was living in New Hampshire at the time. And I went back and I took a job and I lasted maybe 3-4 months. And I said, nope, I'm out. I went home. As soon as I came back to Canada, I went home, told my mom and started playing music here. And then went and thank God for a friend of mine, a very dear friend of mine, Dave McCallum, who owned a music store in Prince Albert, Saskatchewan. He looks at me and said, how much money did you make with Neil McCoy in a year? I told him. I said, okay. He was crunching numbers and I don't know what he was doing. And he said, listen, here's what I want you to do. Start your own music career here. Start booking yourself. I guarantee you within 1 year, you're going to make the same amount of money that Neil McCoy paid you. Within 3 years, you'll be making 3 to 5 times that amount. I said, yeah, but how do I get started? I have nothing. I got no equipment. He said, hello, I have a van. I have a trailer. I have a music store. Take my stuff. Go use it just to get you started. So I owe a big thank you to him.
1: Well, and was he right? I'm curious.
0: He was exactly right. Oh, he was exactly right. Because here's the thing. I sacrificed so much when I was with Neil McCoy. And people sit back and they think, well, you must have made a lot of money with Neil McCoy. You made a living when you're working with an artist. You make a good living, but you make a living. Do you get wealthy? Honestly, no, you don't. But what you get wealthy on is the knowledge. The recognition, the repertoire. When I came back home and I would book casinos And I would do things, and they say, well, what's your history? I just come back from working with Neil McCoy for 12 years. Bang, you get hired.
1: Yeah, yeah.
0: Automatically. It puts you on another level. Not saying you're better than anybody else, but it just gave you that little extra push.
1: You got to do whatever you got, right?
0: So that's what I tell people, and I tell students of mine. I said, I never went to school to get my master's degree or go to university. I never did that. But you know where my university degree comes from? 12 years with Neil McCoy. That's my university diploma. And when I come back, that's why I can do what I do today. I got

0: When we return, how Donnie Peralta has paid all of that forward. I'm David Curtin, and this is a special meeting ground with Métis music maker Donnie Peralta.
1: Showcasing news through an indigenous lens. 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
0: Donnie Peralta was an award-winning Métis singer-songwriter, fiddler, teacher. He was recently invested with the Saskatchewan Order of Merit, the highest award given to a Saskatchewan civilian. And before the break, we heard how Donnie had learned so much from his 12 years touring with country star Neil McCoy. And by the way, he also opened for the likes of Merle Haggard, Shania Twain, Garth Brooks, George Jones, Reba McEntire. After touring for 12 years, he knew, though, that it was time to go home, to be back with his family, something he refers to in his song, Don't Forget to Fish.

0: or did it, was it something that you you discovered somewhere along the line?
1: This is something that I can take back as quick as I can tell you. When I was a little kid going to school and stuff, being Métis was also not really out there on the forefront. You were either one or you were the other. You were either white or you were Indian, yeah, is what they used to say. And they would look at my dad and they would say to me when I was a little kid, your dad's Indian, your mom's white, that makes you a half-breed.
0: Yeah.
1: Oh, I don't like that word. I do not like that word. And so I went back home and told my mom, and my mom says, no, no, so that's a bad word. And we would always say we were French. So there's people that did that. And then, because the thing is, when you're not sure who you are, it's very easy to get bullied and ridiculed because people don't know. And that's what happens when people bully you. It's because they don't know what they're bullying. They're unsure what you are. And so they would do that. So long story short, now I'm working with Neil McCoy. I'm in the United States, the mid-1990s. I had Cherokee people, Sioux people come up to me, chiefs. And the first thing they'd do is they'd look at me. You're from Canada? Yes, sir. They said, your cheekbones, what native do you have in you? They knew right away. And I said, okay. So I told them, and I said, it's Métis. And they said, well, why aren't you proud of that? And I said, I am proud of it. And they said, you need to be more proud of who you are. You can't change who you are. Be yourself. And ever since they said that to me, I came back home. But that was also during the time that what I call a Métis explosion happened. And those same people used to call me half-breed when I was a little kid. They walk around wearing a Métis sash today.
0: Wow.
1: So that's kind of what goes around. And so it's one of those things. That's when the culture came back in. So I am deeply proud of who I am, because you can't change who you are. And I'm not ashamed of who I am. I encourage that. And I take that. And that's what makes me who I am, is the Métis, the heartbeat, the soul of everything inside me comes out in my music, the way I play and the way I sing and the way I songwrite.
0: And it's completely natural. You know what I mean? It's not a conscious thing. It's within you. It's your being.
1: 100%.
0: Yeah.
1: And it's when you get back, you know, you get to that point, you don't even think about what you're doing. It just comes out of you. That's coming out of your soul.
0: So let's now talk about what's coming up. And you're still out there. You're obviously still playing. You're teaching hundreds, I was going to say thousands, maybe, out there as well. But I also know that you're involved in other things. And I thought we might catch up on some of those things, because I know you continue to pay it forward.
1: Well, dude, there's a very special thing that we started over 5-6 years ago. It was just a vision I had in my head, and created this vision of starting an organization. We call it the Saskatchewan Indigenous Music Association. We, in turn, built that to an award show. This is our fourth award show coming up this year in October. And what it does, it focuses strictly on Indigenous artists, musicians across Saskatchewan. You must be a resident of Saskatchewan to be nominated. You can nominate yourself. And we recognize them, because too many times when I would do presentations up north for school kids, their dreams would die in their four walls of their home. They weren't sure what to do. Now there's an outlet. Because I gave them I wanted that opportunity for them to have some place to go to. So that's why we started this organization for the Indigenous community of Saskatchewan. And we come to find out and learn, we are the only Indigenous Music Award show all across Canada.
0: Maybe turn the show national.
1: Well, you never know. You never know where this is going to go. But all I can hope for, my friend, is that people will piggyback off of what we do.
0: Yeah.
1: And make it part of their province.
0: Yeah.
1: Take care, because I'm a firm believer, take care of your own backyard first.
0: And you've done that so well, and we've all enjoyed it so much. Again, congratulations on the honor that you've received, the highest civilian honor that anybody can receive, and don't be humble about it.
1: Oh, I appreciate that, man, so much, you know. And you know, the biggest thing is that I want to say, if I could say one more thing that I'm really proud of, when you talk about paying it forward, and when I'm teaching my students, there's one student in particular that a lot of people are recognizing now, because he had two top five singles on the radio, and his name is Josh Stumpf.

0: He was my student, 2020. So Josh Stump was my student. And I'm so proud of him and how far he's going. And I just tried to pass down as much knowledge as I could to him. And he told me, he says, I'll never forget everything you've taught me. So that makes me feel good.
1: Yep. That'll carry you the rest of your life.
0: pay it forward, my friend.
1: Absolutely. Donnie, always so great to talk to you. Thank you so much.
0: Well, thank you so much. You take care.
2: 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Believed I could fly.
1: Donnie Peranto, joining a very short list of very prestigious people, fewer than 300 in Saskatchewan, to have received the province's highest honor for a civilian, the Saskatchewan Order of Merit.

I'm David Curtin. 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
1: It's 5:30. I'm Roman Hadar.
2: A search for an overdue plane in southern Saskatchewan turned into a rescue operation involving the military. Two people were on board the Cessna 172 registered to Harves Air, a flying school out of Winnipeg. It went missing sometime before 10:30 Friday morning. At this time, we still don't know if anyone was killed. Meanwhile, Shanoa MacArthur says she saw that military plane circling near Kisby. She says she saw a rescue team parachute towards the crash site with multiple police cars racing to the scene. A new Liberal bill is expected to reduce government interventions during strikes. Speaking to reporters on Parliament Hill today, Jobs Minister Patty Hajdu confirmed that the upcoming legislation will limit the number of times the federal government can intervene in work stoppages. In Regina and southern Saskatchewan tonight, a few clouds and a low of 7. Tomorrow, partly cloudy and a high of 18. In Saskatoon and central Saskatchewan tonight, clear and a low of 7. Tomorrow, mainly sunny and a high of 21. In Regina, mostly cloudy with a southeast wind at 17 and it's 20. In Saskatoon, mainly sunny with a northeast wind at 5 and it's 21. It's 5:31. I'm Roman Hadar.
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17: Wondering what's going to happen in just over a month from now in Alberta. We know that they have got, of course, their referendum on separation next month. The question, though, is do you want to stay in Canada or do you want to explore separation? So it's not an immediate vote on stay or go. I guess it's a stay or explore kind of a discussion. Danielle Smith has been asked because, of course, she, like Premier Scott Moe, she is out in Toronto for this investment conference, and she has been asked, does this hurt investment in Alberta, knowing that this referendum is kind of looming in about a month or so from now? And she said, absolutely not. I think it speaks to the democracy of our province and the fact that we are very much consulting with the people of the province as to what they want to see going forward. Danielle Smith, of course, continues to be a supporter of staying in Canada. She has made that very clear. What this vote will show, I guess, is yet to be determined. So as they head to a referendum on separation next month, there are a lot of questions about what leaving Canada would actually look like. You and I have, you know, volleyed back and forth on this through open lines and different interviews that we brought onto the show over the last couple of months. The Canada West Foundation has released a new report examining the economic, trade, and constitutional, along with financial implications of Alberta separation. It literally looks at everything from market access, pensions, to Indigenous rights, investment, Alberta's relationship with the rest of Canada. It's a well-done document. It's called Alberta in Confederation. Gary Marr is the CEO of the Canada West Foundation, and I'm happy to say Gary is joining us by phone right now to talk a bit about this report and ultimately what's at stake for Albertans. Gary, thanks for giving us some time today.
18: Evan, first of all, let me say thanks to you for having me on. And secondly, I'll say that was a very good introduction. You've really summed up what our report was all about.
17: Well, that's I appreciate having you here to dig into this. But can you set the stage first for people that don't know who the Canada West Foundation is? Who are you?
18: The Canada West Foundation is one of Canada's oldest public policy think tanks. We've been around since 1971, and it was a think tank that was focused on the issues of the West, being the four Western provinces, and what their role was in Canada. A number of people got together, folks like the Honorable James Richardson and Max Bell and, Fred Mannix and Arthur Childs, and they thought, you know, we don't get enough attention to the issues that are out here. And this was particularly the case during the time that Prime Minister Pierre Elliott Trudeau was in office. And so they started this think tank back in 1971 to really focus on the economic opportunities and policies that would allow the West to not only thrive, but to grow its influence in the economy and the public life of Canada.
17: Gary Marr is our guest, CEO of the Canada West Foundation. They've just developed a new report, Alberta in Confederation. Tell us the strategy going into this. It is a very, very well done report. So you must have had a vision as to how all encompassing you want this to be, who you brought in, what you looked at. Walk us through the process in development.
18: Well, let me say, first of all, the way that you summarized what's going to happen on October the 19th was a good summary. It is not a referendum as to whether to separate. It's kind of a referendum on whether to have a referendum. And so this is one of the most consequential votes that Albertans will face, and I would suggest, in decades. And it's not just a referendum. It's really about Alberta's future relationship with Canada. And our starting point was, how did we get to the point where we have a group of Albertans that are interested in having a referendum to separate? And so we started off with some history as to how we got here and the issues that that were outlined to talk about Western alienation. And it's rooted in decades of accumulated grievances. And it may be on energy policy and going back to, you know, the National Energy Program of Pierre Trudeau, or fiscal fairness, equalization payments, market access, or representation within federal institutions, including our parliament. And so there, you know, and perhaps more recently, what appears to be the intentional curtailing of resource development from, you know, the time of Justin Trudeau from 2015 to 2025. And so we looked at, you know, the purpose of our report was not to tell Albertans how to vote, but it was to inform them on what they need to know are the consequences of leaving Canada. And so we asked Professor Dwight Newman from the University of Saskatchewan to talk about the constitutional requirements. And I think it's worth noting that, you know, the Constitution permits secession, but only through a negotiated process. And that negotiated process does not necessarily end with, you know, a sovereign Alberta. It triggers a whole host of issues ranging from dealing with Indigenous governments, assets, debts, borders, you know, what happens with things like trade agreements. For example, there's no process by which an independent Alberta could join CUSMA, the Canada-US-Mexico Trade Agreement. There's issues with respect to passports. A passport, a Canadian passport, gains you access to over 100 countries in the world without a visa, but there's no grandfathering provision that would allow a subnational government's passport to automatically be accepted in the same way. You've got issues with respect to transportability of healthcare. So if an Albertan is skiing in British Columbia and gets injured, they would be charged just like a foreign national would be under that system. You've got issues of your own pension plan and having to accept your share of the debt. So the debt for the average Albertan per capita would go from about $27,000 per person to something in the range of $85,000 per person, as we would have to accept our share of the federal debt, which I would point out would be charged at a different rate by lenders because Canada has a AAA rating and Alberta does not. So the cost of servicing that debt would be a lot higher. Mm-hmm. And then you have to deal with the issues of, you know, the actual costs of setting up an independent country, and you know, the estimations are from our experts is that it would take about $200 billion just to set up all the things that you would need to make this transition, and then you would have ongoing additional costs of something in the range of about $57 billion a year in operating costs, which would be a dramatic change in what we currently spend. And so, and perhaps really importantly, what would happen to business and supply chains that would operate not just across the Canada-US border, but another border, and the challenges that that presents. And so I guess in summary, I'd say, you know, the grievances that some Albertans feel are real. But we're of the view that when you look at it in totality, there are things that need to be resolved, but separation is not the solution to those challenges that need to be solved.
17: Gary Marr is the CEO of Canada West Foundation, CWF.ca. And again, the report is called Alberta in Confederation. 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
17: Healthcare. That is a topic that I feel like almost on a daily basis we are discussing on the show. Jeremy Cockerell is the Minister of Health for the province of Saskatchewan, and we've been fortunate enough to have Minister Cockerell join us a few times. So let's start with the big news, and I'm holding the news release in my hands. Yesterday, 99% in favor of a strike mandate for some 14,000 healthcare workers that are part of QP. You knew that they were, you know, over the last couple of weeks gathering some signatures. Are you surprised by this? Just your reaction.
0: Yeah, certainly, you know, not surprised by the result. You know, I've had the opportunity to meet with QP leadership in months past, and, you know, obviously many QP members in my own community and constituency, as well as other communities around the province. You know, I think what the vote expresses is really a desire to get to a contract at the end of the day. Mm-hmm. And, you know, government shares that same desire. We've got a high degree of appreciation for the healthcare workers right across the province, not just QP members, but the SGU members, the SIUS members, Sun members, HSAS members, that all are part of, you know, putting patients first and providing that care around the province. You know, obviously, the strike vote was taken. The results were released yesterday. If there is to be job action, that is going to require negotiation of an essential services agreement. But, you know, I think it's important that all parties, whether it's QP or any one of our union partners, along with SEHO, who negotiates on behalf of the government, we want to keep focus on the bargaining of the actual mm-hmm. agreements to get to a place where we provide some certainty for workers, for the healthcare workers that are providing that care, but then also certainty for patients around the province that right. want to make sure that they're going to be able to access care.
17: You and I have talked on labor issues in the past. In fact, in your former portfolio in education, yeah. that was during a time when the teachers were dealing with a contract breakdown. Where is the breakdown? Can you give us a sense? Like I've heard you say, and you've said this on our show before, we're optimistic that we can get a deal, but we've been this is 3 years now without a deal. It's a two-way street. I get that, but there's clearly a breakdown. What are the sticking points?
0: Well, first, I think it's important to mention, and you know, if you go on the SEHO website, the bargaining updates section of that website, and you can go back several months, every time we're at a table with a specific union partner, SEHO provides an update of what was discussed that week and progress made. And if you look at that, there's been progress made at all of our tables over the last several months. And you know, you've been involved in labor negotiations mm-hmm. too. It's never just one issue. There's lots of non-monetary sure. issues that you're working on to get to a place where then you can talk about money and then get right. a deal signed. So I would say, first off, there has been progress made over the last several months at all of the tables. You know, really where we're at. And I got to be careful here because obviously we let our bargaining teams handle specific issues at the bargaining table. But obviously employee mobility has been a significant sticking point, I think, at all the tables. You know, and really the desire for SEHO on behalf of the Saskatchewan Health Authority and the other health employers is really to ensure, again, certainty for workers, but also ensure that there's access for patients around the province and that we have continuity of service in rural communities and urban communities. And part of that is having some flexibility. And again, that's what SEHO is working on getting yeah. towards, so we can settle the non-monetary issues. So then we can talk about the financial aspect of bargaining and ensure that our healthcare workers are paid appropriately.
17: That, you know, this is part of the pinch because I feel for the healthcare workers that have been, in many ways, 4 years without a wage increase. I think about you've had wage increases in that time. I've had wage increases in that time. Cost of living is tough. The pump, the belt at the grocery store, like it's more expensive all the time. So I get it. There's some non-monetary issues that seem to maybe be holding things up a little bit, but I feel for the people that are saying, look, this is tough. People are having to get second jobs, all of those things. Can you give us a sense of what these non-monetary things, we're hearing things like contracting, we're hearing things like the mobility to be able to move healthcare workers to other communities. I know the last time you were on the show, you said not necessarily across the province, but maybe the neighboring community. What are the problems that SEHO is trying to solve with those proposals?
0: Yeah, and you know, certainly, again, I've said it here on this show before, Evan, and I say it whenever I get the opportunity to speak publicly. You know, 3 or 4 years without a contract is not acceptable. That's, you know, at the end of the day, we're not happy with that either as government or as the employer in the province. And certainly we're all feeling cost of living pressures, you know, whatever mm-hmm. our line of work may be. I will say though, you know, SEHO did offer an interim financial adjustment to the provider union several months ago. That unfortunately was turned down. That's fine. That's kind of the natural back and forth of bargaining, but we'll continue to try and get to a place again, where we can help healthcare workers address those specific cost of living issues that they're feeling, you know, with not having a contract. Back to the issues, though, that you were asking about. really, again, having the flexibility for the employers to ensure that services can continue in small communities right across the province. Ensure that if we are short in one area, that there can be some, you know, at least have the conversation with employees. And, you know, there's been lots of talk about employee mobility. SAHO has been adamant all the way along that this, you know, asking employees to move, this is not an involuntary thing. This isn't saying you're going to be here today and now you're here tomorrow, but being able to have the conversation with those employees mm-hmm. to say, hey, you know, we're going to be short here. What's the framework within the collective bargaining agreement that we can make that work so that we have a willing employee that is able to pick up that opportunity so that we're not sacrificing access to care for patients? And I think that's really the last sticking point. The details of that, again, need to be hammered out at the bargaining mm-hmm. table. That's where we're going to find an agreement. It's not going to be on a picket line or a sidewalk. We have to, I think, all parties stay focused at the bargaining table.
17: Is part of the solution to some of these things that are trying to be solved at the bargaining table, is part of the solution recruitment, retention in there? Like, is the fact that we need mobility for some of our healthcare workers, is that going to be a forever problem, or is it a problem until we can get staffing levels where we need to?
0: You know, I think I've said on your show before, Evan, there's never one solution to a challenge in healthcare. So, you know, I think having flexibility for the employer, as I've outlined before, I think it would be a helpful thing to ensure that we have access for patients. Do we need more healthcare workers in this province? Absolutely we do. Mm-hmm. That's why we've increased training seats. That's why we're focusing on recruitment efforts, both in province, out of province, and internationally. So, you know, it's never just one solution. In healthcare, it's also, you talk about access for patients as well, and I'm sure we'll get into this as we go along this morning, but making sure that we have more access points for patients as well, and having, you know, not just emergency departments, but urgent care centers and virtual care options. And, you know, there's all these different access points that we're hoping to add and well down the road of as well to ensure that patients, you know, we want that access to care as close to home as possible. Mm-hmm. But if they can't receive the access as close to home as possible, then what's the next community that they can receive an appropriate level of care in?
17: Saskatchewan's Minister of Health, Jeremy Cockerill, is my guest. Last question on this. We are opening up phone lines, so the questions will come in over the next hour. But I know you've said before, we've got SAHO, which does the negotiating at the table with the QP union in terms of these 14,000 members. Is there a point in all of this where you as health minister have to step in? Is there a point where you say, okay, look, we have to get this over the line. Here's what we need to do.
0: Yeah, so we obviously, as certainly as the minister and the Ministry of Health, we're working with SAHO on a weekly basis to refine the mandates that we have that they're taking to the bargaining table. I take the opportunity to meet with union partners on a regular basis. I met with one of our provider union partners just last week here in Saskatoon. And again, you know, those can be valuable meetings in terms of just understanding some of the nuance. But again, the focus really needs to remain at the bargaining table. As I said, we've made progress at every single one of our tables over the last couple of months. I know it's not quick enough. It's not quick enough for me as the minister. It's not quick enough for the members out there that are, you know, really providing excellent care to patients every day. Mm-hmm. But that's where we're going to find the deal.
17: We're chatting today with Saskatchewan's Minister of Health, Jeremy Cockerill, here on 980 CJME and 650 CKOM.
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8: It's 6 o'clock. I'm Roman Hader. The military responds to a plane crash in southeast Saskatchewan, witnessing that search from the ground.
24: I grab my binoculars and I look through them and I'm like, there's some guys. There's, you know, a couple of guys in parachutes.
8: And a vote that could set Alberta on a path to separation. In Regina, mostly cloudy and it's 20. In Saskatoon, mainly sunny and it's 21. We now know two people were on board a small plane that crashed in southern Saskatchewan. The Cessna 172 registered to a flying school in Winnipeg was reported overdue Friday morning before search crews found it later that night. Our Jacob Bamauer has more on how our military was used to help in that search.
25: Thanks, Roman. The military says a Hercules aircraft from 435 Squadron was called in to search for the missing plane. The crew eventually located the crash site with search and rescue technicians parachuting into the area. Once that operation was finished, the case was handed over to the RCMP. Police are now managing the situation while the Transportation Safety Board investigates what happened. There's still no word on the condition of the two people on board. In Regina, I'm Jacob Bamhauer.
8: Following that crash, we're hearing from people on the ground who witnessed the search unfold. Shanoa MacArthur says she noticed a military aircraft circling near Kisby and saw rescue teams parachuting towards the crash site.
24: I grabbed my binoculars and I looked through them and I'm like, there's some guys. There's, you know, a couple of guys in parachutes, you know, they're jumping out. I'm like, that's definitely not an exercise.
8: She says that soon after, police vehicles began racing through the area. Albertans head to the polls in a month for a referendum that could set the province on a path towards leaving Canada. More than 500,000 voters have already requested mail-in ballots ahead of the October 19th vote. Keith Wilson, a separatist organizer behind one of more than two dozen third-party advertisers, says there's a reason this group is focusing on planting meter-high signs on municipal property across the province.
26: And the reason we picked the large signs is because this is such a divisive issue and it's so emotional. And we've had people who are supportive but don't want to put a lawn sign on their home out of fear that, you know, their car will get keyed in the driveway.
8: On the Federalist side, Thomas Lukaszczyk has traveled across the province in a pro-camp.